0: From the political circus to the wild world of pop culture. 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
2: There was an overnight ambush on two Philadelphia police officers. One was killed. The other is fighting for his life. Here's Fox's C.B. Cotton.
3: The Philadelphia Police Commissioner says the fallen officer, Shane Sieber, was just 40 years old and a 10-year veteran of the department who leaves behind a wife, a 7-year-old, and a 3-year-old. Investigators say just after midnight on the 100 block of North 52nd Street in West Philly, officers were responding to a report of a person with a gun when they were ambushed. Other officers arrived to the scene and found two officers wounded on a porch. Fallen officer Sieber was one of them. Philadelphia police say he had been shot 3 times. His partner, 33 years old, was shot 12 times. Officers say the gunman ran from the scene and fired at more officers from a nearby alley. None were hurt. Investigators say the gunman then climbed a tree before eventually surrendering to a SWAT team.
2: The suspect remains in custody. President Trump says he'll have the final say whether the execution of Nadal Hassan will be live streamed.
4: He was vicious. He was violent. There are two thoughts. Don't show it and show it. Because, you know, by showing it, maybe other people won't be doing what he did. So I'll make a decision ultimately. I know what the military would like to do, but we'll make a decision.
2: Earlier this week, War Secretary Pete Hegseth made the announcement, which stunned lawmakers in both parties. Hassan is scheduled to go before a firing squad on December 3rd. He was convicted in a 2009 mass shooting at Fort Hood, Texas, which left 13 people dead and 32 wounded. A federal judge has struck down the Justice Department's nationwide program, which was used to collect voter registration records and to flag suspected non-U.S. citizens. The ruling blocks the Trump administration from continuing the initiative, even in states which have been voluntarily cooperating. I'm Daria Albinger. This is Fox News.
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10: The 930 WFMD Skyscan forecast for Frederick and surrounding counties. We'll see a low this evening of 58, and showers begin in the early morning and continue with thunderstorms also possible in the afternoon on Sunday with a high near 68. Showers continue into Sunday evening. 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
1: This is Handle on the Law, marginal legal advice, where I tell you you have absolutely no case. All right, a lot of stuff comes out of California. California is kind of crazy tofu turkey for Thanksgiving, twigs and bushes for meals. Just a lot of hippiedom started here in California. And now the governor has signed the First of a Nation bill that makes so much sense. And this is setting up standards for homes damaged by wildfire smoke. Okay. So here is the problem with fire insurance in most states. And now California is the first of its kind to sort of go, okay, let's take a look at this. When there is a fire and there is coverage, the insurance company says we will cover it only for the damage actually caused by the fire. Damage. Part of the house that burnt, that you can see the burn scar. How about the smoke? How about the pollutants, the particles that come off of the smoke that get into your house? And it gets so bad if there's a fire and your house, for example, the house next door, for example, burns down. Okay, your house didn't burn. No insurance. We're not paying for it. Well, let's look at what happens. So smoke gets in there, the pollutants gets in there, and it literally, the drywall absorbs it. Not just the carpet and the furniture and the drapes, which are just a mess. But again, that's not fire damage. So therefore, the fire policy, the policy that covers fire damage does not cover it. And so it even seeps into the drywall where in order to bring it back to pre-fire standards, you have to tear out the drywall and bring the house to its studs. And the insurance company said, no, we're not covering that. Only those parts of the house or the house that burnt. Well, California has now changed its tune. The governor signed that bill. And it is, it makes sense because I have been to houses that were not burnt, but you couldn't even walk in. That smell stays and will stay forever unless you, as I said, tear out the drywall and just start all over again. And this was all caused by the huge fires in January of 2025, the Eaton Palisades fires that we had in Southern California. 16,000 structures were burnt. 31 people were killed. And these are expensive homes, too. I mean, they were in the multi-million dollar, for the most part, category. So it's the bill directs the state create scientific standards for what constitutes a safe home. And I will tell you, it's definitely going to be smoke damage.
0: Here we go. Joey. Hello, Joey. Welcome.
2: Hey, okay. I just need some legal advice.
0: Sure.
2: On a court-ordered trust fund. I was around maybe 10 years old, and I was ran over by a car, and the insurance company settled with my mom, but the judge put it in a court-ordered trust fund to where I couldn't touch it until I turned 18.
0: Okay.
2: And, you know, I was young at the time, and I remember it vaguely, you know.
0: How old are you now?
2: One time I did.
0: How old are you now?
2: Now I'm 36.
0: Okay, so that happened 26 years ago. All right, court-ordered trust fund goes in. Do you remember how much money went in it, Joey?
2: At the time, it was like $28,000.
0: Okay, so with a reasonable investment 20-something years ago, it's a chunk of money. So what happened?
2: Okay, so I went down there to go withdraw the money, and
0: when?
2: It was all cleared out.
0: When, Joey?
2: I went down there about 5 years ago.
0: Why did you wait until you were 25? Why did you wait until you were, what, 29, 28?
2: Yeah, honestly, I had totally forgot all about it.
0: Yeah, all right, no, and I understand. Okay, fair enough. So who cleaned out, who was the trustee of the money?
2: My mother was.
0: All right, so she cleaned out your account.
2: cleaned it out.
0: Yeah, so she stole. She stole money from you.
2: Yeah.
0: Yeah.
2: And
0: okay.
2: On file, they only
0: Is she still around, Joey? Is your mom still around?
2: She just passed.
0: Oh, she just died. Okay. Did she leave you any money? Did she leave you anything?
2: No.
0: All right, you're screwed. There's nothing you can do. Who are you gonna sue? Your dead mother. That's and by the way, the statute of limitations may have kicked in a long time ago or expired.
2: Okay.
0: But your mother is the one who is at fault. And it's really difficult to sue dead people. They just aren't good about accepting service.
2: What I know, right? What about the bank? Would the bank be held liable?
0: No, the bank is not held liable. Your mom was the trustee.
2: Now, with that being said, she was the trustee, but she wasn't even allowed to touch the money. Because I remember one time.
0: I understand, but the bank. What do you mean she wasn't allowed to touch the money? So.
2: She wasn't allowed to touch the money.
0: Okay, so So there was no trustee of the money.
2: Oh, yeah. Maybe she was just the parent guardian signature then.
0: So she was a guardian ad litem that put the money in. And if she took it out in violation of a court order in which says that the money must stay there until you're 18. The question now becomes, when did she take the money out? After you were 18 and she's still the guardian?
2: No, before. Before I was 18,
0: all right, well,
2: she took it all out.
0: Maybe. Yeah, maybe. Maybe.
2: And,
0: okay, so you got so you know you take it to a lawyer and find out if the bank. Well, you got a statute issue too. You know the fact that you forgot. You know the law doesn't help you on that one. Oh, I forgot. I'm sorry. No, but you can try contacting a lawyer. This is just a straight civil lawyer, and that's no. And I understand you're 10 years old. You don't remember. You got I get it. It's not. He's not being stupid on this. It just life happens.
1: And as I talk about liability and anything to hang your hat on, what happens when you get into a car accident? What happens if there's a slip and fall? 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
3: 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Hey, Brenda, welcome to Handle on the Law.
4: Yes, sir. I have a question about my boyfriend's ex-wife. She moved out. Well, she practically just left in last year. And she still has stuff, junk mainly, stored in his house. We moved it. We had to move it from his bed, from her, the bedroom in the back to the basement, and she still won't come get it.
3: Okay. And so let me ask you, you've asked her to come and get it, and she has not come. Is she refused? Does she say anything or just ignores you?
4: She keeps making up excuses.
3: Okay. Here's what I'm going to suggest. And where do you live, by the way, Brenda? You sound like you're from Squirrel Hollow.
4: East Tennessee.
3: Well, what a shocker that is. By the way, when this call is over, you get to send me your favorite recipe of squirrel soup, okay, or possum stew. So we'll be doing that.
4: I have squirrel soup.
3: Of course you do. Of course you do. Squirrels are lunch tomorrow for you. I get it. Okay, now.
4: I like deer better, though.
3: Oh, yeah. Well, okay. Well, deer works. Sure. Why not? But, you know, I got to tell you, possum tastes better than deer any day of the week. You know that, don't you?
4: No.
3: All right. Yeah, okay. At least that's what I've heard. Okay. So Brenda, let me tell you what's going on. First and foremost, if it's mostly junk that's there, Brenda, you send her an email. Do you have her email address?
4: No, but I have her personal home address now.
3: You have her personal what?
4: Home address.
3: Home address. Okay.
4: She finally changed her address because she
3: got
4: kept
3: it.
4: Having
3: do you
4: mail
3: have, okay.
4: delivered
3: okay.
4: here.
3: Do you have a phone number?
4: No, unfortunately, I don't have.
3: Okay,
4: a phone
3: number. It's not going to change anything. It just makes it a little bit more complicated. That's all. What you do is you tell her that she has 10 days to remove her belongings. And put in the letter. You're writing a letter, okay? That's what you're doing.
4: Okay.
3: And you're saying, we have contacted you several times over the last few months, and you have made excuse after excuse. We have your belongings, and we don't want them. You have 10 days to pick up your belongings, or 2 weeks. I, at the end of 2 weeks, would give her another week. Okay, just to make sure they're solid. And then, and you tell her at the end of that period, we are going to throw away everything that you have asked us that you've placed in our home and haven't removed it. You want pictures of everything that you're throwing out. If it's mostly
4: burning it.
3: It doesn't matter. You can burn it. You can do whatever the hell you want. But I told him,
4: I'm ready to drag it all outside.
3: Okay,
4: and
3: all right.
4: Set fire to
3: okay,
4: it.
3: Just let her know. But you have to let her know that that's what you're going to do. You have to let her know that you were going to dispose of her goods. If it's mostly trash, Brenda, you know, nothing's going to happen. But if she starts arguing,

0: What?
1: And it's books and bookshelves and a
0: headboard. Okay, well, you let her know. Well, she can argue. Yeah, let her argue all day long that the books are valuable and they're antiques, whatever the hell. She can make all kinds of arguments. She's not going to do anything, Brenda. You know that. She's not going to take you to court. She's just going to disappear. But you have to set up as if she is going to take you to court. You have to cover yourself. You have to cross all the T's and dot all the I's. You do that in a certified letter, okay?
1: Okay.
0: And you keep the letter and you date it. And then it goes, so you have a copy of it, and then it goes into the envelope. You take it to the post office, certified letter that goes to her house. And I would do it twice.
1: That she has to sign.
0: Yeah, well, if she doesn't sign, you're out of luck. But if she signs for it, you're completely home free. Her argument is, well, I never got it. Well, we traced it to your house. Okay, certified letter that she doesn't sign for, you still can trace to her house. She's going to have a very tough time. Yeah. What you're doing is you're defending yourself against something that's probably not going to happen, Brenda. Okay, but I want you to cover your...
1: Just,
0: what?
1: He just kind of lets it go. It's like, you know, he just kind of...
0: Is it his house?
1: Yes.
0: Okay, and then he can do whatever the hell he wants in his house. You know... What can I tell you? If he's not involved in this and she's parking it at his house, that's his call, Brenda.
1: Okay.
0: But
1: can we charge her rent for storage?
0: Yeah, you could, but you're not going to get anything for it. Yeah, no, just throw it. No, you're not going to charge her rent. Just get rid of it. You know, that's what I would do. I mean, you could theoretically charge her rent. She's not going to pay you. Then what do? You're going to get rid of it anyway.
1: Yeah.
0: And if she doesn't agree to pay the rent, you're going to just an arbitrary figure. And how much do a few bookshelves and books, what do you charge for rent on that one?
1: Oh, no, one whole room in our basement is full of nothing but her junk.
0: All right, well, then I would get rid of her junk. Or you argue that you want $300 a month, but there's a problem because if you want out, you have to sue her and basically evict her. Or he just keeps it in. You have one less room. That's all. It's his call.
1: There's things we want to do with that room.
0: Then he's part of this plan that you have to get rid of it. I went through the whole thing, Brenda, and I am now done. The only reason I kept her is because I thought she was going to come up with a recipe for squirrel soup that I've really been looking for a very long time. Jeff. Hi, Jeff. You're up. Welcome to the show.
2: Hey, Bill. Thank you. My car got sideswiped in the parking lot of a major supermarket chain, and I saw the guy do it, and he split. So I went in and talked to the manager, and she said that they have absolutely no liability. Is that true? I mean, you'd think that they've got, I mean, it's, isn't it their property?
0: Yeah, of course it's their property. Now my question is, what did the property owner do wrong? Because remember, you're suing for negligence. And negligence means this is what you did wrong, and therefore I was damaged. What did they do wrong?
2: They didn't do anything wrong, but
0: right.
2: How I look at it is, if somebody has an issue on my property, my insurance would cover their loss.
0: Nope.
2: Why doesn't
0: your insurance would say nope? Your insurance would say no. Just because someone is injured on your property, let's say it's a klutz. Let's say it's someone who just falls and breaks his leg. The insurance company says, sure, we'll pay you, even though you're a klutz. Nope. It has to do with them doing something wrong. So what is it that they've done wrong? Well, there's a few things, if you can establish it. For example, the way they've set up the parking spaces. And there have been a whole number of side swipes, and they know there was an issue, and they have nothing. They did nothing about it. Now they've done something wrong because they knew about it. They could have fixed it. They didn't fix it. So there's negligence. But someone just side swiping your car and taking off. Okay. I mean, life happens. You go after the person who side swiped your car.
2: Well,
0: unfortunately, that's the way it works. I mean, we can keep on going and going. So this and this. No, I mean, it's pretty simple. All right. Let me quickly tell you, and I talk about this all the time, both on my morning show and on this program. And that's about privacy. Man, people call me all the time, go, Bill, my rights have been invaded. Someone has my information and I want to know what I can do with it, do about it. Not a whole lot, because you have no privacy. All of your information is available online, where you buy, what you buy, your driving record, your any lawsuits that you've had. I mean, it's all out there, where you've lived, where you've worked. And so, yeah, let me tell you what happens too. 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
1: A Virginia man is facing multiple charges in Frederick County after he allegedly assaulted a woman inside his vehicle and prevented her from leaving. According to the Frederick News Post, 21-year-old Alejandro Suarez Reese of Dumfries was indicted by a Frederick County grand jury on first and second degree assault, false imprisonment, reckless endangerment, and theft charges. Deputies responded to Urbana Pike on August 11th after finding the woman injured in the roadway. She had significant swelling, bruising, and blood around her eyes and was taken to Meredith Medical Center. Investigators say Suarez Reese punched her about 15 times, took her cell phone, and later threw it from the vehicle. He also allegedly threw her backpack out. A MacBook valued at about $1,200 was missing. Suarez Reese was arrested September 21st and held without bail. Frederick will honor former Mayor Ron Young this weekend with the unveiling of a 7-foot bronze sculpture. The ceremony is Sunday at 4 p.m. at the Carroll Creek Linear Park Amphitheater and is open to the public. The event comes 50 years after the devastating 1976 flood that flooded much of downtown. Young spearheaded the underground flood control project that eventually made Carroll Creek Linear Park possible. The sculpture will include an exhibit detailing the park's history, downtown revitalization, and the contributions of successive mayors. For Mid-Maryland's Radio News Center, I'm Jimmy Key, and this has been Week in Review.
2: I'm Carmen Roberts. A deadly missile attack on an airport in Saudi Arabia today is the worst of any Arab country since the war started with Iran. And Saudis are blaming the Iran-backed Houthis and say 12 people died, more than 300 were wounded. President Trump says he is evaluating whether the U.S. should join the Saudis in strikes against the rebel group in Yemen. Isaias, which hit the Florida panhandle last night with 110-mile-an-hour winds, is causing flooding, damage, and at least four deaths. Now moving north, causing heavy rain and flooding for the southeast. Florida Governor Ron DeSantis.
3: I feel like there's damage. I feel like that's going to be difficult, obviously, for people whose property was damaged. But I also feel like this is a very surmountable for us.
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4: WFMD Skyscan forecast for Frederick and surrounding counties. We'll see a low this evening of 58, and showers begin in the early morning and continue with thunderstorms also possible in the afternoon on Sunday with a high near 68. Showers continue into Sunday evening. 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

0: This is Handle on the Law, marginal legal advice where I tell you, you have absolutely no case. Steve. Hello, Steve. What can I do for you?
1: Hello.
0: Yeah.
1: Yes. Is this Bill?
0: It is.
1: Hey, Bill, longtime listener. Listen, all right. I've got a situation and I'll summarize it as short as possible. I bought a house. It had a security system. I'd been with them a couple of years. They kept calling, offering to upgrade. I kept turning them down. I was happy with it. Finally, they call and they say, look, we've got great new cameras. You're a longtime customer. We want to give them to you, install them for free. And we're even going to slightly cut your cost per month. And I didn't believe it. I kept telling him no, but he kept insisting. I finally said, okay, as long as it's free, go ahead and install it. They made an appointment. The guy comes out, the installer. When he's done, he has me sign his tablet. The only thing on it is acknowledging that he installed it. It's the only thing I signed. There was nothing that they ever gave me that stipulated any kind of cost whatsoever until 30 days. And now my monthly was paid automatically to my American Express. 1 month later, I see that they've charged me $193 for the supposedly free cameras.
0: Got it. All right. So what's your question?
1: And it gets worse. They've done it three more times.
0: Why did you let them do? Wait. Why did you let them do it three times when they're charging you $193 a month that they shouldn't charge you? Why did you let them do it twice more?
1: I contacted American Express. They took it off. Now they charge double. American Express took it off.
0: Okay.
1: I told American Express,
0: all right, so,
1: you're not allowed to do this. So they don't do it.
0: Right.
1: So they just keep rolling the bill over.
0: All right. You have not been damaged because you have not paid the extra money, correct?
1: Right. But they took my two cameras and swapped them out.
0: What is your question?
1: All right. They took my two cameras when they swapped them out. So now I've got their cameras that I really didn't pay for. I don't have my cameras, and they're cutting me off.
0: Okay, you get another company to do the monitoring. How hard is that?
1: That's not a problem.
0: Okay, so what's your question?
1: They're going to defame my credit because I didn't pay them, and they're not going to leave me alone.
0: If they do it wrongly, then you sue them for interference with your credit, for ruining your credit, and you let them know. And you put it in writing, and you say, I don't owe you the money. And if you go ahead, and if you think I owe you the money, then you go ahead and go to court. And if you simply ding my credit, I will sue you. It's that simple. By the way, why would you sign a blank, signature? Why would you give us a signature on a blank tablet without the terms?
1: No, it wasn't blank. All it specified was the equipment that was installed and my address.
0: Okay, and that's so you lived up to it. So if they ding your credit based on that, then you sue them. Then you go after them, and there are plenty of lawyers out there, because that's a big issue, people that wrongly affect credit. That can be some pretty serious damage. I mean, your credit is gone. It stops you from buying a lot of stuff. It stops you from renting. If you are able to get any kind of a loan, interest rates are going to be insanely high. Yeah. You let them know in writing. In writing, you let them know. Hey, Ken. Welcome to Handle on the Law.
2: Yeah,
0: Ken.
2: Hi, Bill. I'm a big fan. Here's my problem. I'm getting screwed by a car wash company whose premises I had an accident in. Inside the car wash, there's three of us who piled up inside the car wash. I was in the middle.
0: Okay. And?
2: I want to know what my recourse is, Bill.
0: Well, how much was the damage?
2: Well, I haven't had an estimate yet. I'm presuming it's probably going to be about maybe $1,000, but that was hell. I hated being inside. There's no personal injury, physical injury.
0: Okay,
2: but,
0: so you got $1,000 worth of damage. All right, hang on. You got $1,000 worth of damage, and you figure that it's the fault of the super fast car wash company. Okay, so you file a small claims court and you make the argument. I don't know what their defense is. I have no idea.
2: I can tell you what it is.
0: What is their defense?
2: They blame it on the first car. Again, I was the second of three cars.
0: Right.
2: They blame it on the first car who they said put the brakes on and caused the mess. They said they have proof. The first car says he never put the brakes on. I don't want to get into that fact.
0: All right. Well, here is the problem, okay? They say they have proof that it was the first car's fault. Did you ask them what kind of proof they have?
2: Film.
0: All right, and if they have film that shows the brake light on, then it would be the fault of the first car. And if there is no brake light on, then the guy didn't put on his brakes. That's pretty clear cut.
2: But the Deep Pocket is the car wash company, and I was on their property.
0: That doesn't matter. Wait, hold on. So what? What do you mean? If someone commits a crime on my property, I'm responsible. If you get, for example, let's say you're sitting in a parking lot of a store, okay, and all of a sudden someone smashes into you, are you going to argue the store is responsible because it was on their property?
2: Here's why I think I can argue it. I don't think they put adequate spacing between the cars, and I think they ought to have an automatic kill switch.
0: Okay.
2: Neither happened.
0: All right. Well, that is a great idea. And now what you're going to have to do is bring in an expert who would make that argument, because who the hell are you? How many of these have you built, Ken? How many car washes have you repaired?
2: I agree with you.
0: Yeah, that's the problem. Now, the bottom line is you sue both the guy in front of you and you sue the owner of the car wash. And the owner of the car wash is going to say it's the guy in front. That's whose fault. And we'll simply cross complain. So it's going to be one, I'm assuming, the three of you sitting in small claims court. And it's going to cost you like $100 to file, or $75, including service. And if you win, which you'll win against somebody, you'll get your $1,000, and you'll get the cost of the service and the filing fee.
2: Should I do all this without an attorney, Bill?
0: Yeah, you don't need an attorney. You do not go to small claims with an attorney. You just argue, here are my damages. Here, who's at fault? The guy in front of me that put the brakes on, and they can prove it. In that case, they're off the hook, and you file against him, or you file against the owner of the car wash, saying it was defective, and you're going to have no argument to make that, but throw it in there anyway, because you can't establish that. There should be a kill switch. Okay, fine. We don't have a kill switch. Now what? No judge is going to say you should have a kill switch, because a small claims court judge doesn't know how to build a car wash.
2: Okay, so yeah, you're right. Suggesting I do this a lawsuit simultaneously?
0: Yeah, you sue them both. There are two defendants there. All right, tell you something else. If you're an injury, I've been telling you, talking about that this morning. I've had more than a few phone calls, and it was, you've been rear-ended. In one case, it was a rear-ender. And you're hurt, and so what do you do? Well, if you're hurt and it's not your fault, then you basically need a lawyer. I mean, there's no way you're going to be able to do this on your own, and the worse you are hurt, the bigger a case it becomes, obviously. You're going to get a call from the insurance company, the other side, and they're going to start negotiating with you. Do not, because they're going to offer you money and you have no idea the value of the case, and they're experts in minimizing all this, and you want someone that is in that wheelhouse that can argue with them and knows what the case is worth. 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

0: 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Whenever severe weather breaks, Frederick trusts 930 WFMD.
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0: This is Handle on the Law, Marginal Legal Advice. Justin. Hello, Justin.
1: Hello.
0: Yes.
1: My daughter, about 4 years ago, was at a city park with my wife, and she jumped up and grabbed a soccer goal, a roller hockey goal. It fell over, smashed her finger, and ended up having to have the tip of her right ring finger removed because it shattered the bone. So I, you know, of course, reported it, you know, with the city. After a few weeks or so, they agreed that they would pay out $2,500 in an account for her that she could obviously access when she was 18 or when she turned 18. At the time, she was about 8. So I talked to a few lawyers. Everyone basically said they're not willing to sue the city. So I signed the paperwork. The city then had a bunch of turnover with the law department, I guess. My daughter's case or, you know, incident kept getting put to the bottom of the pile. Cut to, you know, of course, about a month ago, they hired an outside attorney to push the paperwork through, get in front of a judge, get it signed, and, you know, finally good to go. Which now, at this time, being that my daughter has lost interest on this account,
0: She gets interest.
1: Well, yeah,
0: from
1: the account's never been opened.
0: Then you have a breach. All right, so here's what she's entitled to.
1: Right. Go ahead. So they then said, you know, she hasn't gotten the account yet. We'll up it to $3,500 and, you know, open the account for her. When I got a phone call from that lawyer to explain everything, that lawyer, of course, he's representing my daughter, says, this is not enough money. You know, a judge can go three ways, approve it, saying it's good to go, deny it, saying it's not enough money, or deny it and say it's too much money. And
0: okay, said, wait a second. Wait. Hold on. Yeah. Why would the judge say it's not enough money? Oh, because the judge says you should have gotten more money, I'm assuming.
1: Right. She would be entitled to more.
0: Okay, and it's too. So, and the judge could go, it's too much money, which is kind of interesting because it's a $2,500 settlement for losing the tip of a finger. That seems to be worth a whole lot more money than that. And did you go to a lawyer initially? Was the $2,500 negotiated through a lawyer?
1: No, the $2,500, no lawyer at the time would basically give me the time of day. They would hear the story, call me back and say, well, we're not willing to sue the city.
0: Then there's an issue of liability. Okay, that is what I'm thinking, is that the city has two good defenses because she jumped up and grabbed either the top of a goal, and she shouldn't have done that. So there's some defenses there. But the tip of a finger, man, I got to tell you, I wish you had called me because there are some lawyers I know that would pick that up because those are damages that are big enough to where they would.
1: Right. So the lawyer that was hired by the city to close this out, ended up recusing himself from it because he said that the judge isn't going to sign off on, $3,500, that she would be entitled to more. And
0: why would he recuse himself? Why would he recuse himself for that?
1: Because he was only hired on to basically open the account and close the case out, with the $3,500. And he said that my daughter.
0: He said, "Okay, I'm not going to do it." All right, which is interesting for him to be hired by the city or the county, and then say, "Nope, I'm not going to do it because either I don't think there's enough money." But anyway, what's your question, Justin?
1: I can't find a lawyer that'll.
0: Yeah, you won't.
1: The case.
0: You won't. Not for $3,500. Damn right, you can't.
1: Well, no.
0: How was a lawyer going against the city for $3,500?
1: Well, that they're saying that my daughter is entitled to more than $3,500.
0: Yeah, but she. But I think. But the, yeah, but the agree. But the agreement, from what I understand, $2,500 that was accepted. Is that correct?
1: Well, it was accepted 4 years ago. It is now.
0: It doesn't matter. But what it was accepted. It was okay. It doesn't matter. It was 4 years ago. Was it accepted 4 years ago? Did everybody sign off on it?
1: My wife and I did, and then the lawyer that recused himself had me sign a I forget what it's called, something of recusal or liability or something.
0: Okay, Justin, I don't know how I can help you on that, because I'll tell you one thing. You're not going to find a lawyer that's going to try to pick it up for $25 or $3,500. I mean, the trick was finding a lawyer day one, and no lawyer would take it, you say. And unless the liability is that they don't have liability, is crystal clear that you can't even prove how she was cut, how she was injured by jumping up. I mean, there's some issues of liability, I think. But still,
1: the city has claimed that they're at fault. I mean, they go to the city.
0: Here's what you're entitled to. I mean, can you open it up again? I don't know. You made the claim, but you agreed, you signed off on it, and you agreed to $2,500. And then the issue is, did you have the authority to sign off? Were you guardian ad litem? How old was your daughter at that point?
1: She was 8 at the time. She's 12.
0: Oh, yeah. Yeah. No, I think you're going to have a real problem with that. No. Jim. Hello, Jim. Welcome.
2: Hi. I moved out to unincorporated Riverside County like 25 years ago, and our intentions were to retire there and use the property as RV storage. And we started a few of the things that we knew we were going to have to do, and it got pretty expensive, so we put it on hold. So we went to start it up again because now we're retired, and in the meantime, we were annexed by the city of Menifee, and they said that it's no longer zoned for RV storage there. I basically planned my whole future, my retirement, on that income. Is there a chance that I could get a...
0: Here's the problem. Okay, I mean, there's an argument for grandfathering it in. There's two things going on here, but you didn't actually finish, you didn't complete the process. Do I have that right?
2: No, we didn't, because one thing, it was way too expensive at the time.
0: No, I understand, but that doesn't matter. But that doesn't matter, Jim. Okay. It doesn't matter if it was way too expensive. The question is real simple. Did you finish the process or not? You didn't finish the process. Therefore, you have no rights. And the other issue is they can rezone. They're allowed to rezone. But I think the grandfather part of it may kick in. Maybe not. I don't know. This is when we talked to a real estate zoning attorney. But the operative word here is... you didn't finish the process. You didn't. For example, you're building a house and you're looking for a certificate of occupancy. You didn't finish the house. You cannot occupy the house. Yeah, but it would be so expensive because we're not going to move there for 2 years. Okay, who cares? You didn't finish the property. You didn't finish it. So that's exactly the case here. So I don't think you've got any place to go. Literally, you have no place to go. See, because they were going to move there. And therefore, they have no place to go. Did I explain that correctly? I'm very deep, very, very deep when it comes to this stuff. All right. Real quickly, I want to tell you about privacy. If you have any, you don't. And so I want to share a story with you. This has to do with insurance. This man's car insurance jumped over 20%. And he had no accidents. He had no tickets. So he started digging to find out why and who reported him. It was his car that was reporting him. Reporting his driving habits, every brake, every speeding violation, even without a ticket, late night taco runs. 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
4: In college football this evening, late first quarter, Georgia at Alabama scoreless, very windy at Bama, but the storm has passed. Kentucky has taken the lead on a punt return touchdown, leading 10th-ranked LSU 14-10 mid-second quarter. End of one, USC is tied at Penn State 7-7. 12th-ranked Utah has taken a 7-0 lead early against Kansas. In Dallas, Oklahoma defeated number one Texas 27-24 on a 47-yard field goal on the final play. 7th-ranked Indiana won at Nebraska 20-17. UCLA pulled off the upset at Oregon 17-15 as the Ducks committed 7 turnovers. 15th-ranked Tennessee won at Arkansas 24-17. South Carolina with a shocker at number 16, Florida 38-19. North Carolina won at Pitt 21-17. And just underway, Game 5 of the AL Division Series.
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5: The Saudis are calling it a war crime. I'm Carmen Roberts, Fox News. A deadly missile attack on a Saudi Arabian international airport today kills 12 people, including an American, and injures more than 300 people. The missile struck a terminal complex at the capital, Riyadh, leaving some victims in critical condition. The Saudis blame the Iran-backed Houthis, and President Trump says he is considering joining the Saudi military strikes against the rebel group.
6: We may. We're going to look at it.
7: How soon?
6: We just found out about the recent attack, so we'll make a decision. We move very quickly.
5: This is the deadliest attack on a Gulf Arab nation since the Iran war began. Earlier attacks this week killed 6 people, including 3 Saudi citizens. What was Hurricane Isaias is powering north through Alabama, spreading heavy rain across the southeast after slamming into the Florida panhandle last night with 110-mile-an-hour winds and leaving 2 people dead in Florida and 2 in Alabama.
8: Still a very hazardous situation.
5: Florida Governor Ron DeSantis issuing a warning as the remnants push farther inland and north.
8: But just please continue to exercise caution in the next couple of days.
5: And the storm is expected to hit the southern Appalachians and southeast with heavy rain, possible flooding, and landslides. Another side effect of Isaias is taking a heartbreaking toll on Florida's wildlife. Storm surge and water from the floods can sweep manatees into shallow ponds and canals where they can become stranded as the water recedes. Wildlife officials are urging people not to approach or attempt to rescue the manatees in distress, but instead report them to authorities so trained responders can help. And a shooting in Baltimore last night has an 18-year-old and 19-year-old dead, 2 people also injured. No arrest reported. 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
5: Ahead of the midterms, President Trump stumping for Republican candidates across several states to try to keep Republicans in control in Congress. And while at a rally in Clarksville, Tennessee today, he addressed immigration, comparing the number of migrants who've entered the country illegally with those that entered under the Biden administration.
7: When I inherited that border, that was the worst border maybe anywhere, anytime in the entire world. 25 million people came in through our southern border. Now, in 17 months, zero people came in to our country illegally.
5: The Cato Institute estimates there were actually 8,900 migrants who got into the U.S. illegally in 2025. One Philadelphia police officer's dead. A second is recovering after a shooting this morning in West Philadelphia. And the Philadelphia District Attorney Larry Krasner shared details on what happened.
9: There will be a bail hearing. Just so we're clear, this defendant is going to be held without bail based upon the charges and based upon all of the circumstances. The name of that defendant is Eric Lewis.
5: And police say that Lewis ambushed the officers and then later surrendered to a SWAT team. Prediction market Kalshi has opened an investigation into suspicious bets that are related to President Trump's selection of his current press secretary. And the Wall Street Journal reports the company said it was looking into at least three trades placed on its platform shortly before the news outlets began announcing the appointment of Katie Zachariah. One $19 bet on her appointment was placed on Thursday evening, which is expected to pay out roughly $1,900. Two other bets of around $74 and $80 placed Friday are expected to pay out nearly $3,700 and $4,000, respectively. I'm Carmen Roberts. This is Fox News.
11: The Supreme Leader Khomeini, he used his ex post to frame Iran's conflict with the United States as a jihad, calling it to be a holy war, casting it as a religious duty to destroy us. 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They're actually making it a holy war, and everybody in the Middle East knows what a menace they are right now.
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13: The 930 WFMD Skyscan forecast for Frederick and surrounding counties. We'll see a low this evening of 58, and showers begin in the early morning and continue with thunderstorms also possible in the afternoon on Sunday with a high near 68. Showers continue into Sunday evening. 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

0: 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The following is a pre-recorded program. This is Handle on the Law, marginal legal advice where I tell you, you have absolutely no case. All right, the story about Nick Reiner having killed his parents, Rob and Michelle Reiner, of course, Rob Reiner, a very famous name in the world of entertainment. He is a gifted and award-winning director, and he started with All in the Family as Meathead. Anyway, he was killed, allegedly, they were killed by their son, who stabbed them to death after a party down the street. And this young man, actually, is in his 20s, had all kinds of mental problems. I mean, this was a kid that is very, very screwed up. And he lived at home, actually, in a little casita on the property, a little separate unit on the property. And they used to fight a lot, but Rob and Michelle Reiner, being the kind of parents that they are, supported him, made sure that he was taken care of to the extent that he could, or they could, medication. And he just went over the top one night and killed him. And unfortunately, and the police show up, and it was huge news. I mean, if you were watching the news, I mean, it was covered nationally for several days. So now he's being charged with capital murder. He's being charged with first-degree murder, of course. California still has capital punishment. And this crime actually is eligible for capital punishment. If you just kill one person, no, by law, you can't have capital punishment. If you kill two or more, lying in wait, for example, waiting for someone and then killing them, and a bunch of other crimes connected to the murder, capital murder, death penalty can apply. And the DA is saying, we're not going to put in the death penalty. I'm not going to ask for it. And why is that? Well, a couple of reasons. First of all, the couple, Rob and Michelle Reiner, had been and were known to be against capital punishment. The siblings of Nick Reiner, Jake and Rami, or Romy Reiner, said that they would have a very difficult time. They're obviously going to be testifying against him, but they said that they would have a very difficult time coping with potentially playing a role in executing their brother. And the DA often takes into account what family members want in dealing with it. And most family members say, yeah, let's fry this guy. You know, he killed our brother. He killed our parents. He killed my wife, our kids. Yeah, done. We want him dead. But that's not the case. This is a family issue where clearly you had a young man who had all kinds of mental issues. And so no death penalty. Now, if he's convicted, it's going to be life in prison without possibility of parole. I mean, this kid will never see the outside of a jail cell again. I keep on calling him a kid, and he's in his late 20s. Figure that one. Maybe even early 30s. In any case, he doesn't have to worry about being given the death penalty. Let's go ahead and take some phone calls. Hello, Bob.
1: Hey, Bill. I have a small office in a small town, and I have one employee. And the water has not been on for a week because of a busted pipe outside the building. And I'm just wondering what kind of a rent credit I should ask.
0: Oh, that's a good question. That actually is a good question. And it's not just that easy. Because let's say you've got 30 days and 1 week, all right? 1 week out of 4 weeks, you don't have water. So therefore, you should be entitled to no rent for the week. Now, how much was business interrupted? How much business did you lose? For example, if you had an order and it was delayed a week and you still got paid and they still accepted the product, how much did you lose on that? Not much.
1: Right. Well, yeah, the thing is that we have to leave to go to use a restroom down at the, like,
0: yeah,
1: a restaurant.
0: Yeah, that's not, yeah, that, I mean, that's, yeah, okay. All right, so, you know, pee outside the door, all right? You know, just,
1: we can't wash our hands. You can't wash our hands.
0: Yeah, I know. Right. I know. So you use, you get it. So you have sanitizer. I mean, those, it's business that you're talking about. You're talking hard dollars is what your damages are. And
1: we can't prove hard damages. We could just, it's just an inconvenience for us.
0: Yeah,
1: to,
0: you don't, you know, it's inconvenience really doesn't cut it. I mean, you can say I'm not paying a week, what's reasonable, or a few days. And then you've got your landlord going to file an eviction because you haven't paid. Notice too.
1: Yeah, I would never withhold the rent. I would just maybe I should just ask him. Say
0: that's what I would do.
1: Can we get a rent credit?
0: Say,
1: for,
0: hey, listen, and you say, hey, I don't want to get adversarial here. I just want to let you know we didn't have water for a week. Not your fault. Understood. Can I get some kind of an accommodation? Can we split it? Let's say I didn't have water for a week, and it really screwed me up. So can you give me 3.5 days or 3 days worth of rent that I don't have to pay? And depending on what kind of a landlord he is, I would give it to you, especially if you offered to split it to me. Split it with me, because I want you as a tenant.
1: I'll give it a try.
0: Yeah, I don't know what kind of relationship you have with a landlord. But
1: yeah, they're good. They're good people.
0: Yeah, then you're going to be fine. Then you ask for the week and see what he says. No, I don't want to. And you go, hey, let's split it then. All right, see what happens.
1: Right.
0: Okay, try that. And that's a very good question. How much do I ask for? It's a little more complicated than we lost water for a week. As I said, what happens if you didn't lose any business? You still had the business. However, you still had to pay your employee and nothing was done. Is the equivalent to that, is that worth it? There are a bunch of questions there. But I'll tell you what does happen. And that is, if you believe you have privacy, you are completely out of your mind. There is no privacy. It doesn't exist. Here's a story I want to share with you. There was a man whose car insurance jumped 20%. And he had no accidents, no tickets, and he figured, why did that happen so quickly? Well, it turned out that his car was getting all the information about him, that black box, you know, how fast he goes, how quickly he brakes, the turns were not appropriate. And what they did is then data brokers bought that information. And then the data brokers sold that information back to his insurance company. So they could figure out, how much to charge him. 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
8: Frederick will honor one of its former mayors this weekend with the unveiling of a new sculpture at the Carroll Creek Linear Park. A 7-foot-tall bronze tribute to former mayor Ron Young will be unveiled Sunday at 4 p.m. at the park's amphitheater. The event coincides with the 50th anniversary of the devastating 1976 flood, which inundated homes and businesses across several blocks of downtown Frederick. During Young's 16 years as mayor, he spearheaded the underground flood control project that ultimately made Carroll Creek Linear Park possible. The sculpture will also feature an interpretive exhibit detailing the park's development, the downtown revitalization effort, and the contributions of successive mayors who helped bring Young's vision to life.

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2: Welcome back. And it's Handle on the Law, Marginal Legal Advice. Chris, or Greece. Greece.
3: Good morning, sir.
2: Yes, sir. What can I do for you?
3: Well, I received a violation ADA regarding a sign. It's not visible, but it's, I have a sign. I have a photo. It's showing the sign, but I got a violation anyway.
2: What'd you get a violation for?
3: ADA, the sign for handicap is not visible.
2: Ah, okay. And this is your business,
3: which,
2: right?
3: It is visible. I have a picture of it.
2: Okay, if it's visible, it's visible. Then what ends up happening is you just show the picture to the lawyer who's involved. Now, these lawyers who sue small businesses for ADA violations, they're a bunch of scammers for the most part, Greece, or the majority are a bunch of scammers. And what they do is they go after small businesses. By the way, where are you from, Greece?
3: Egypt.
2: Oh, see, it would have been great Egypt. If you said Greece. What they do is they actually target minorities who own small businesses. I mean, it's pretty disgusting. It really is. They target minorities because minorities generally are frightened of authority or don't want to deal with authority, and they're getting sued by a lawyer. You've got an ADA violation on your hands. It's a statutory provision of $4,000, and that's statutory, which means if you lose, you have to pay $4,000. And what these people do is they end up saying, okay, for $3,500, we'll dismiss it, or $3,000, or they say, no, you paid $4,000.
3: Asking for $15,000.
2: How much?
3: $15,000.
2: The lawyer wants $15,000.
3: Yes, I went to see another lawyer to fight it, and he told me $5,000 retention fee.
2: So he told you $5,000 what?
3: Retainer fee.
2: Oh, retainer fee. Well, let me ask you, is the sign clear cut? Is it visible? There it is right in front, and they just tagged you for no reason?
3: Correct.
2: Well, you know, what are they going to say? Where's the violation? What is the violation then, Greece?
3: I don't know. Can I fight myself? Can I go to the court?
2: Yeah, I think you can. I think you can. Because if their allegation is you can't see the sign, and there's a picture of the sign right there for everybody to see, how are they going to tag you with that? Then every lawyer in the world would file lawsuits. You can't see the handicap sign. But wait a minute. Of course I can see it. It's right there. Nope. Nope, we're going to go to court and argue that you can't see something that is there. So something's going on. It must be hidden by bushes, or something is happening. Or
3: no,
2: you don't have enough.
3: It's just the sign itself, what it say, 250 fine, is in the window.
2: Hold on. It's in the window. It's not on a post, right?
3: No, it's not in a post. But
2: okay, that I don't know. That I don't know. Greece, that may be a violation. I don't know if it is. I have never seen a handicap sign in a window, ever, on any business.
3: Okay.
2: It's always in the parking lot, on a post. Do you have insurance?
3: Okay.
2: You have insurance for your business, right?
3: Yes, I do.
2: Okay, you turn over to your insurance company and see if they can help you. What kind of business is it, by the way, Greece?
3: It's a tobacco shop.
2: A tobacco shop, okay. Egyptian cigarettes?
3: No, I own the building, so I don't manage the store.
2: Oh, okay. Turn it over to your insurance company. But you see, as soon as you said it's in the window and not on a post, And that may be a violation.
3: The window has a frame, and there's no bus there. The window has a frame, so I
2: don't know the. I don't know.

0: Oh, I can't tell you because I'm not that familiar with the ADA, Americans with Disabilities Act. There are lawyers who, well, for example, there are plaintiffs, that is, people who always sue, and I mean dozens of times, hundreds of times. And, for example, they'll be in a wheelchair and go up the ramp and they'll go into the bathroom. And according to law, the ADA and statute, the mirror has to be X number of inches from, it can be no higher than X number of inches, the bottom of the mirror. If it's a quarter of an inch off, they'll file. Boom. ADA violation. And the judges have no choice because the law says it has to be that much, that has to be that low. And it is. And the judge will say, I agree. It's ridiculous, but they have no choice. So that's what happens. They go on ramps, entering businesses where they have the wheelchair ramps, and they have to be X degrees, and they're off just a touch of a degree. Boom, ADA. There are lawyers that do that and professional plaintiffs that do that. I mean, it is it's despicable. It is despicable. All right, Gabriel. Hello, Gabriel.
1: Hi, Bill.
0: Go ahead.
1: Yeah, so we took a little family trip 7 weeks ago to Utah, and once we crossed the state line to get into Nevada, our car took a dump right on the side of the road. We towed it to the dealership. We had 2 weeks left on the warranty, but it turns out like 10 days later, they told us it was part of a recall. And since the car was under recall, the only remedy they had was if you was under the recall, you had till February. They were going to have a part for it. But since the car engine failed, they said that it was going to need a replacement engine, and it was covered under the recall. It's going to be 2 months that we've been without the car, and they just kind of keep dragging their feet on it, saying, okay, we're just waiting on parts.
0: Yeah, well, you've got damages. I mean, they have to act reasonably and appropriately. There is not a specific time line here. It's not as if you got 30 days to fix it. That's what the law says. It's reasonable. So let's say your car is dead and they're waiting for a part that's back ordered and they can't fix the car without the part. What do they do, Gabriel? Are they doing anything wrong?
1: Well, actually, the only thing they're doing wrong is like anytime we've had a because they're all like, we're going to reimburse you for the tow. We haven't seen anything. We're going to reimburse you for a rental car, and we haven't seen anything. Okay, we ended up borrowing a car from my brother.
0: Yeah, here's the problem with that, and that is if you sue them now for that, that's the case. And that's what you get, and then I don't know if you can amend the suit once that's been settled. This is a tough one. You go to an attorney, right? I don't know. I don't know where you go with that. Okay. You're screwed. And it's a dealership. You know what I would do? I'd call a manufacturer and go, this is what's happening. Back ordered. And keep in mind, these dealerships are licensed by the manufacturer, and they pull dealerships if they act inappropriately. So that's where I would go at this point, because you don't want to get involved legally, not yet at least, not even close.
2: If you've been injured in an accident, a car accident, you've been rear-ended or T-boned or a slip and fall, or a dog has bitten you, or you've gone to a big box store and the big box has fallen on your head, and you're not at fault, usually that's the case, and you've been injured, also the case, well, then you're dealing with a claim and you're going after the homeowner or the driver. The insurance company ends up paying for it, but you're going after the driver or the facility or the building. 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
4: Opponents of the Valley Link power line are pointing to polls they say demonstrates widespread concern about the project. A survey of adults in 20 counties affected by the proposal found 70% opposed the 260-mile transmission line. Valley Link would run from the John Amos Power Plant in Putnam County across West Virginia and toward Maryland. According to the Panhandle News Network, Valley Link says it is reviewing thousands of public comments and plans a second round of open houses in November. A proposed route is expected to be submitted to state regulators in West Virginia, Virginia, and Maryland in early to mid-2027. The Frederick County Council has approved a plan that will add hundreds of acres of industrial zoned land across the county. The Investing in Workers and Workplaces, or IW2 plan, adds light industrial, general industrial, and some new residential areas in six community growth areas. The largest change is near Jefferson Pike, just west of Frederick, where about 519 acres will be rezoned to light industrial. Nearly 200 acres along the I-270 corridor in southern Frederick County will also shift to almost entirely general industrial. Frederick County public school students in all grades will be generally banned from using artificial intelligence under a policy approved Wednesday by the school board. The board voted 6-1 for the full ban, with Vice President Ray Gallagher voting against it. The policy prohibits AI use except for AI literacy instruction when required for a course or extracurricular activity or when approved by the superintendent. For Mid-Maryland's Radio News Center, I'm Jimmy Key, and this has been Week in Review.
5: Area. Albany President Trump talking up his record at a rally today in Tennessee.
6: In less than 2 years, we achieved the largest drop in violent crime ever recorded in the history of our country.
5: He campaigned for a number of Republicans, including Senator Marsha Blackburn, who's in a tightening race for governor. Two of the four deaths that are blamed on what was Hurricane Isaias are in Florida. Governor Ron DeSantis.
7: We've confirmed two storm-related fatalities. One individual in Escambia County had a tree fall on his home and tragically was killed, and another one, unfortunately, died inside of his garage, and when they went to find him, the generator was running.
5: The first Atlantic hurricane of the year is now a post-tropical cyclone. 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
8: The 930 WFMD Skyscan forecast for Frederick and surrounding counties. We'll see a low this evening of 58, and showers begin in the early morning and continue, with thunderstorms also possible in the afternoon on Sunday, with a high near 68. Showers continue into Sunday evening. 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
10: If you look up this October, you may spot one of fall's most familiar sights. Geese heading toward their wintering grounds in that unmistakable V formation. And there's some impressive science behind it. As a goose flaps its wings, it creates an upward moving current near the wingtip. By flying slightly behind and off to the side, the next bird can use that lift, reducing the energy it needs to fly. The advantage can continue all the way down the V, making those long seasonal journeys a little easier. And geese aren't alone. Pelicans, cranes, swans, and some ducks use similar formations, although most smaller birds don't. The goose in front doesn't necessarily lead the entire trip either. Birds can switch positions during long flights, sharing the tougher job up front. So that familiar V is really an aerodynamic strategy, helping the flock conserve energy on its fall migration. Matt Murphy, Fox News.
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0: Welcome back. Handle on the Law. Bill Handel here. Marginal legal advice. All right, Stephanie. Hi, Stephanie.
1: Hi. I was involved in a minor car accident. The police put me at fault, and he wrote down two violations on the report. One was that I ran a red light, and the other one was I didn't yield the incoming traffic. Also, he wrote down that I was driving without a valid driver's license.
0: Which let's start with that. Is that true? Did you have a valid driver's license?
1: I do. I've always had a valid.
0: Okay, so you had a driver. You had a valid driver's license at the time the accident happened, right?
1: Yes.
0: Okay.
1: All right. You know, I gave him copy.
0: Okay, fine. He ran and he was wrong. All right. So the cop was wrong. Fair enough. So now you have an accident in which the police officer say you were at fault. You ran a red light and you failed to yield. Was the cop there?
1: Yeah, I did not.
0: Oh, wait a sec.
1: No,
0: did the police? He wasn't even there.
1: No.
0: Okay, well, I don't know why he would say you ran a red light when he wasn't even there. How does he know you ran a red light? And how does he know you didn't yield? Because he wasn't there. How does he even say that?
1: Right. Let me tell you something. After 9 months of dealing back and forth with the officer, he amended the report and he removed the red light violation, which he never gave me a ticket. Either. So he removed, you know, amended the report, which is only says that I didn't yield. And
0: So here's the question. Okay. What's happening? Are you being sued? Are you,
1: no,
0: do you want to sue? Was it your fault? Was the other driver's fault?
1: Well, I think it was, but the officer was not there.
0: Oh, I understand that. You said that. You said that. You said the officer was not there. And he says that you didn't have a driver's license. Here is the proof. I had my driver's license. And he now says that the only thing is that you didn't yield and he wasn't there. Kind of interesting to argue he didn't yield or you didn't yield when the cop didn't see it. What is happening now as a result of this? Are you being sued?
1: No, my insurance doubled. My insurance doubled, and I.
0: Oh, it always doubles. Insurance doubles anyway. Insurance doubles anyway. There's no way around that. You got into a car accident. The insurance company is effectively listing it as your fault. You fight your insurance company. That's what you do. You just fight it. You go, no.
1: How do I fight it?
0: You asked for an appeal. You asked for an appeal of the did they put you at fault?
1: Yeah.
0: Okay. And did the at fault cost you points? Do you know for a fact that it was the accident that affected your insurance?
1: Yeah. But I requested my DMV record, driving record is clean.
0: Okay.
1: You know, I don't have.
0: Then that's it. The DMV. I don't know what the DMV has to do it when you get a ticket. And I'm assuming that when you talk about a minor accident, that was not reported to the DMV, which you're supposed to.
1: Yes, it was.
0: Oh, it was. Okay. It was. So now the insurance company is tagging you at fault, and they doubling your insurance. So you say no, and you appeal it. You go up and go, I want to appeal this decision. And if they say too bad and we're doubling insurance, hey, let me tell you how much my insurance went up, and I haven't had a ticket in 15 years, and my insurance went way up.
1: Yeah,
0: so
1: okay.
0: You're screwed any way you go on this.
1: Okay, what about the police officer? He made two big errors.
0: Yeah, I know. Well, here's what
1: I have any report?
0: Yeah, I think you can go to another police officer or his captain and ask that he be arrested and tried in front of a jury or a judge for making that mistake when he said I amended it and ask for, I don't know, 5 to 10 years in prison for the officer.
1: Okay.
0: who wasn't there? Because that never happens, and that is, that's almost a capital crime. Yeah, you're being an idiot. Yeah, you're being a complete idiot, okay? Yeah, what can I do to the cop? Nothing. Nothing. You can't. All you can do is win. All you can do is win. I had a case, 20 years ago, where I got tagged for blowing through a stop sign. And where the cop said he was, although I was sitting over there, you couldn't see the stop sign from where he said where he was. And I took pictures. And the way it works is I pled not guilty, and they bring the cop in. Whenever you dispute what happens in a ticket and you go, I'm not guilty, because effectively you're being charged. And so therefore you get to go to court. And I went to court. And the problem is, it usually people just stand up in traffic court and they tell their story, and the cop always wins because the cop is determined to be objective, and you have every motivation to lie. And even though the cops are wrong, and they are sometimes, maybe they just don't like you. Maybe they just feel like giving a ticket that morning. Maybe they think you did run through a stop sign. I have no idea what the motivation of this cop was. In any case, so I'm not guilty, so I'm going to court in front of a traffic judge. And because I'm a lawyer, it had to go in front of a judge, not a commissioner, because that was the policy of the court. So I'm waiting all day, and the cop is there with me waiting all day, and we start talking, and we become friendly, and we're just talking. I mean, he didn't change his story. What happened was I went on the stand where I actually stood in front of the judge and said, Your Honor, he couldn't see me. He couldn't see me. The judge first asked about him. Yes, Mr. Handel went through the stop sign, and then it's my turn, and I say to him, and where were you? And he explained, and I show a picture of the stop sign that was completely blocked by foliage that was there. And the guy just basically lied. And what did the judge do? He just said, not guilty. That's it. We're done. And the cop and I walk out, and I asked him, why were you doing this? And all he did was congratulate me. Congratulations, you won the case. Okay. Hey, would you arrest this guy? No, I don't think I will. Would you imprison this police officer? No, I don't think so. Okay, let me give you another piece of advice. And that is dealing with your privacy that doesn't exist. If you think you have any privacy out there, you don't. I can find out in seconds where you work, where you live, where you have lived, who is in your family, what you buy, when you buy it, how much you spend. 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
4: 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That is what it means to be a Marine. 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
5: WFMD wants you to know about our hometown heroes. I'm Dave Schmidt, former U.S. Marine, and your hometown host.
6: I'm here with Noah Saltzman, correct? Is that how you pronounce it?
7: That's right, sir.
6: Make sure I didn't get it wrong. And you are with the Brunswick Police Department. I like to start the way Dave Schmidt likes to do. What are you passionate about? What drives you?
7: I really enjoy working out, and I really enjoy traveling.
6: Where's the most recent place you traveled? You said you like to travel.
7: I'd say is Stralsburg, Virginia.
6: Ooh,
7: and
6: I like it there.
7: Did some antiquing and stuff like that, and that was enjoyable.
6: You and a wife into that?
7: Yes. shopping never hurts.
6: How did you get to where you are now? Were you in the military? Did you just decide you really wanted to be in police work? How did you get to where you are?
7: I enjoyed the police work, was trying to. Then I also wanted to serve locally, so I did the National Guard. Met with a recruiter, and, you know, I enjoyed everything that he was saying, and I was like, this is exactly what I wanted to do. And so I joined, and I did some things for the military. I did the Baltimore riots in 2015. Okay. I did the COVID mission in 2020. I did the Capital Chaos in 21.
6: You were moving through it, man.
7: I did a lot, and I just got out the beginning of this year.
6: From everyone here in Frederick County and Washington County and Brunswick, thank you, Officer Saltzman, for all that you do for this community.
7: I appreciate it.
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0: This is Handle on the Law, Marginal Legal Advice. Hey, Anthony, welcome to Handle on the Law.
1: Hey, what's going on, Bill?
0: Yes, sir. Are you on a cell or are you on a speakerphone?
1: I'm on a cell.
0: Yeah, you have to put the phone, you're on Bluetooth or something. You got to put the phone up to your ear.
1: Okay, one sec.
0: Do.
1: Can you hear me now better? Is that better?
0: Much better. Thank you. Now, what can I do for you, Anthony?
1: Okay, so basically, I slipped and fell at Home Depot.
0: Okay.
1: And they had, it was like a water leak coming out of like their air conditioning or some kind of water system above the roof.
0: Okay. So far, so good. How badly were you injured? That's the question. How badly were you injured, Anthony?
1: My entire wrist turned purple and my hip was kind of bruised up. So now anytime I move my wrist, I have a creak in it. Bad.
0: Have you gone to the doctor yet?
1: That's my question. I got a lawyer and they scheduled me to go to the doctor. But the thing is that they don't give me dates that are good for me because I just got a new job. So I can't take days off.
0: Okay. So tell your lawyer that you can't take days off. And arrange a doctor or someone who can, in fact, deal with you. Now, it could be that the doctors involved are not going to work on Saturdays. They're not going to work in the evenings just to help you out. And so you get to figure it out and simply tell your lawyer, hey, I can't go. You have to figure out a way for me to go. And if you're banged up enough, the lawyer will figure out a way to do it. If it's just a nominal injury, which you may have, and I don't know the answer because I'm not looking at your wrist and I'm certainly not a doctor, although I do play one on radio, that's all you can do. I'd feel so much better if, for example, your hand was cut off. If you lost your hand in an accident there, I guarantee you a doctor will see you after hours. And the attorney will make damn sure. But the answer here is simply tell your attorney, I have a new job. I cannot do this. Find me a doctor that's willing to see me after hours. That's that simple. And the lawyer will, because these lawyers they have access to doctors. Now, let me explain the way personal injury works. And that is you go to a personal injury lawyer and the personal injury lawyer will send you to one of his or her doctors and will, I won't say commit fraud because they don't. Good lawyers don't. But we'll paint the picture of your injuries in the worst possible light. In other words, let's say there are parameters there and towards the top is worse and towards the bottom is you're really not hurt. Your doctor is going to go to the top because I guarantee you the insurance company is going to send you to their doctor who's going to go way to the bottom. So what ends up happening? You sort in the middle. That's what you get. You see, you get what you should get with a doctor. So that's why personal injury lawyers have their doctors. Again, not to commit fraud, but just to be, let me put it this way, super, super careful. Let's say you have a soft tissue injury. You've been rear-ended and you have a whiplash. Okay, there's two ways of looking at a whiplash. A conservative way of looking at a whiplash. And that is you have to treat with a chiropractor. You have to give several treatments or you have to spend a few weeks dealing with it because whiplashes hurt. And that's one doctor who says that. Another doctor might say, you know what? Just take a couple of aspirin. Leave me alone. It'll work itself out. Two different views of the same whiplash. Both, by the way, may work. Now, which one do you think the insurance company is going to listen to? Exactly. They're going to say, hey, your doctor says there's nothing wrong. Oh, you got a whiplash. Okay, big deal. You'll be fine. The other doctor says, you have to treat. We don't want this to get any more serious. That's the way personal injury works. And that's why you go to a lawyer to be referred to a doctor. Unless you're in surgery and you've got some really serious stuff going on, then it doesn't matter. Then the lawyer will just take whatever medical costs there are. We're talking, it's not hard if you've really been injured to get hundreds of thousands of dollars worth of medical care. especially if you're going to surgery. I mean, it costs crazy. I'll just give you an idea of the cost. I'm a member of Kaiser, which is, the biggest HMO in the country. And I pay my insurance, and obviously my copay is almost nothing. And I had a valve had to be replaced in my heart. And so I had to have surgery. And I just asked for the bill. I didn't know the bill. I mean, I didn't know any of it. It cost me like $2,000 or whatever for the hospital stay and a few other things. So my copay was $2,000 out of an open heart surgery. I looked at the bill. It was $125,000. Now, if someone had caused the injury, if someone was at fault causing the injury such that I needed heart surgery, which is a little far-fetched, but let's say cause the injury where you have a compound fracture and they have to spend hours and hours putting your arm together again with bolts and screws, et cetera. I mean, that's a $50,000, $60,000, $80,000 surgery. The lawyer at that point says, okay, we'll just take that information. Anna. Hello, Anna. Welcome to Handle on the Law.
2: I was involved in a car accident. I got the guy's insurance, called the insurance company. They opened up a case. They came, took pictures of the damages, and that was the end of it. It's been almost 4 months now. We keep calling them, and they say, oh, somebody will get back to you.
3: Okay, you're talking about the insurance. Wait. You're talking about the insurance company you keep calling.
2: Yes.
3: Okay. How much? Anybody hurt, Anna?
2: No.
3: Okay, so it's just damage to the car. How much damage?
2: About $4,000. Oh, okay, the car is totaled. I'm sorry. The car is totaled.
3: Okay, what was the car worth before it was totaled?
2: Before it was totaled, maybe $4,000 or $5,000.
3: Okay, you got to find out what the car is worth. Okay, and you have to be able to prove it. You know, Kelley Blue Book or Edmunds or whatever it is, or whatever they're selling those cars on, Carfax or CarMax or whatever. And then there's your small claims lawsuit against the driver. And believe me, the insurance company is going to jump on that because you're going to serve the driver in a lawsuit. 4 months is a little bit more, especially when you're talking $4,000, $5,000 of damages. I am surprised that they just didn't turn around and write you a check. So you're dealing with some adjuster who is really either doesn't like you or is negligent or just doesn't care anymore. So just prepare a lawsuit and tell the owner of the car, tell the driver saying, hey, here's your problem. I'm going to sue you. Now, let me ask you, is there an issue as to liability? Is it clear that the other driver's at fault?
2: Yes, it was a parked car. He was drunk, and he totaled our car.
3: Okay, got it. All right, so there's no issue of liability. All right, so you call him up, and you go, hey, guess what? I'm going to sue you. Call your insurance company. You pay for insurance, and they're not going to settle?
2: No, they just say we'll have somebody.
3: I understand, so they're not settling. Anna, that's the same.
2: Okay, but we went to court.
3: You went to court. Hang on a minute. You filed a lawsuit?
2: No. The DA called us. The court called us and said, on this day, this guy is coming to court. If you want to come and
3: DA. This had to do with his drunk driving, correct?
2: Yes. Correct.
3: Okay. I don't know. His insurance company may say we don't cover it if he's drunk and driving. And then you've got no place to go.
2: Okay.
3: If settlement is precluded by him being drunk, then you've got no place to go except to go after him.
2: Yeah.
3: And I don't know. Does he have assets? Does he work? Because, by the way, the insurance company is now out of the picture. Excuse me?
2: Can't even speak a word of English. Can't speak a word of English.
3: Oh, that means you can't have a job, right? You have to speak English to work, right?
2: No. Whatever he gets, I know he gets cash. Whatever he gets.
3: Okay, well, that becomes very, very tough. Yeah, you may be out of luck on this one. You may be out of luck. And I'm assuming for a $4,000 or $5,000 car, you don't have comprehensive insurance, do you?
2: No.
3: Okay, so you got hit by the wrong guy.
2: Yes.
3: Okay, congratulations.
2: Okay.
3: Yeah, you should have been hit by an Amazon truck and had your legs amputated. That's a good case.
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5: The Cleveland Guardians lead 2-0 going to the fifth inning. They're hosting the White Sox in Game 5 of their AL Division Series. Tonight's winner goes to Tampa Bay to start the ALCS. Veteran Jose Ramirez with a two-run homer in the fourth. Gavin Williams on the mound has been spectacular for Cleveland. 4 scoreless innings, no hits allowed, 9 strikeouts. As for the NLCS, it'll start Sunday night on Fox TV. Dodgers at Milwaukee, and what a pitching matchup. Tarek Skubal of L.A. against the likely Cy Young winner this year in the NL, Jacob Mizorowski. The college football in Dallas, Oklahoma upset number one Texas 27-24 on a 47-yard field goal on the final play. Number two Georgia in the final minute of the first half leads 10-7 at Alabama, and their early third quarter at Kentucky, Wildcats ahead of 10th-ranked LSU 21-17.
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6: He may not be on the ballot, but he was back out on the campaign trail. I'm Daria Albinger, Fox News. President Trump telling Republican voters to pretend he's on the ballot this November. And this week, he campaigned like he is. He stopped today in Tennessee to stump for a few candidates, including Senator Bill Hagerty, who's seeking re-election.
7: Have senators, there's some respected, some not respected, some okay. He's one of the most respected senators in Washington, and when we have problems, you can go to Bill Hagerty. This is a brilliant, great man, and you're lucky to have him.
6: He was also there to back Senator Marsha Blackburn, who's running for governor. Her Democratic opponent has been rising recently in some polls. Well, what is now post-tropical cyclone Isaias made landfall overnight along the Florida Panhandle. It's a Category 2 hurricane. At least 4 deaths in several states are blamed on the storm. 2 of those deaths are in Florida. Here's Fox Weather's Brandi Campbell in Pensacola Beach.
8: Overnight in Pensacola Beach, we had a 102-mile-per-hour wind gust recorded here in Pensacola. And so now we're seeing some of the aftermath, the damage of those strong winds. So there are a lot of trees that are down. We still have a massive issue with power outages, not just here, but generally across the southeast. Over 750,000 customers still out of power. Pensacola stated that they did have to respond to a house that was on fire. Of course, there were some accidents they had to respond to. And then there's a lot of structural damage.
6: The governor declaring a state of emergency in Florida. Saudi authorities say an American is among the 12 people who were killed in a missile strike on Riyadh International Airport. More than 300 people were wounded. Iran-backed Houthi rebels have claimed responsibility for this in a series of attacks in recent days. 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
6: Philadelphia police officers were ambushed overnight, both shot multiple times. One was killed, the other is fighting for his life. Here's Fox's CB Cotton.
12: The Philadelphia police commissioner says the fallen officer, Shane Sieber, was just 40 years old and a 10-year veteran of the department who leaves behind a wife, a 7-year-old, and a 3-year-old. Investigators say just after midnight on the 100 block of North 52nd Street in West Philly, officers were responding to a report of a person with a gun when they were ambushed. Other officers arrived to the scene and found two officers wounded on a porch. Fallen officer Sieber was one of them. Philadelphia police say he had been shot three times. His partner, 33 years old, was shot 12 times. Officers say the gunman ran from the scene and fired at more officers from a nearby alley. None were hurt. Investigators say the gunman then climbed a tree before eventually surrendering to a SWAT team.
6: The suspect remains in custody. President Trump says he will make the final decision whether the execution of Nidal Hassan will be live streamed.
13: He was vicious. He was violent. There are two thoughts. Don't show it and show it. Because, you know, by showing it, maybe other people won't be doing what he did. So I'll make a decision ultimately. I know what the military would like to do, but we'll make a decision.
6: War Secretary Pete Hegseth stunned lawmakers in both parties when he made the announcement earlier this week. Hassan is scheduled to go before a firing squad on December 3rd. He was convicted in a 2009 mass shooting at Fort Hood, Texas, which left 13 people dead and more than 30 people injured. A federal judge has struck down the Justice Department's nationwide program used to collect voter registration records and to flag suspected non-U.S. citizens. The ruling blocks the Trump administration from continuing the initiative, even in states that are cooperating voluntarily. I'm Daria Aldinger. This is Fox News.
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15: 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A legal alien accused of raping 11-year-old girl at knife point in Georgia home invasion. Kenneth Moreno Guzman, arrested and charged with rape, statutory rape, aggravated child molestation, aggravated sodomy, first-degree cruelty to children, first-degree home invasion, false imprisonment, burglary, aggravated assault with a knife. Any marches for him?
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16: The 930 WFMD Skyscan forecast for Frederick and surrounding counties. We'll see a low this evening of 58, and showers begin in the early morning and continue with thunderstorms also possible in the afternoon on Sunday with a high near 68. Showers continue into Sunday evening. 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
1: Well, good morning. Yes, it is our anniversary. A fact we had to find out earlier today from our publisher. 6 years, folks, and counting. Tell you what I did. Not only did I have Ramona come in last hour, but during the top of the hour, I had some fun with Keith, too. Keith Rowland. During the top of the hour, I had Ramona come in and get in the photograph, so the studio shot for about the next hour will be of Ramona and myself. It's kind of a cute picture. She just came in here and we snapped away. And so the if you go up to the website and the studio cam, you'll see it. We'll leave it up there for about an hour and then go back to live shots. I called Keith up and I said, well, Keith, I had to do it. The first live nude studio cam shot. He went, what? Ran upstairs. He's fun. And he's good. That's the webmaster of www.artbell.com, and there are a lot of really good reasons to go up there this night. A lot of very good reasons. So go.
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8: And I wanted to talk to you anyway about the UFO reports. What you think of them?
9: The best thing about it is it's really exciting. We got complete vindication because basically what happened was is the government admitted that we don't know what these spots, these objects, these bright lights are. But basically you can help the government because the thing we're finding out is the government's not that bright and they need our help. So that's where Coast to Coast AM comes in and George Norrie comes in. Because you're going to have people on here that will give the government investigators an idea where to look, how to look, and what to look for. So it really does a lot of validation of the history of this show. And this is a huge step forward to getting to the truth, because for the first time, we have the U.S. government admitting that there's something to this, really admitting there's something to this. And that's the big step for all of us.
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2: Now, coming Ed Dames, Major Ed Dames. Major Ed Dames, in the late 70s and early 80s, was a targeting officer, a training officer for something called remote viewing. And he's going to argue with me on a couple of these points I know. We all know what psychics are, many of them. Gene Dixon, Edgar Cayce, we could go back and cite many people who had or apparently seemed to have natural talent to predict events in the past. So then what is remote viewing? Well, the government spent over a period of years about $20 million of your tax dollars funding the program that Major Ed Dames was part of, was the targeting officer for, the training officer. I believe remote viewing is absolutely real. In his videotape, he says, or somebody says, I don't know, it's a statement in quotes, technical remote viewing is a scientifically repeatable problem-solving process done by a person to gain information about a specific target, a person, place, thing, or event anywhere in time, past, present, or future. That is remote viewing. Now, I tend to say that remote viewing is a form of disciplined psychic ability. But you'd probably somewhat disagree with that. Welcome, Ed.
11: Oh, thank you. Happy anniversary.
2: Thank you. I just found out about it myself. Fortunately, my wife and I found out about it at the same time. That's better that way.
11: Very fortunate.
2: Yes. Do remote viewers ever have problems like that, Ed?
11: We have to turn our attention to a target for about 45 minutes, and we've got to be focused before we realize we have either a problem or a solution on our hands.
2: Uh-huh. So you could be sitting there focusing on gas canisters in Iraq when your wife walks in and says, guess what, it's our anniversary?
11: Yeah, and then you got a big problem.
2: Hey, let's go back. People always call attention to mistakes that you have made or things you have said that are inaccurate. The A-10 aircraft that crashed, they say, in Colorado, you made two predictions about it. One, the pilot would be dead. Two, that the plane would be found in Arizona. And I'm not saying that it hasn't been. You know what, Ed? There's kind of a lack of information about that right now. They've claimed they found the pilot's remains, but they really have not found the whole aircraft. They found little tiny pieces of the aircraft, and the rest of the aircraft has, as of yet, not been recovered.
11: Well, the bombs, could, 400 or 500 pounders, could very well have been jettisoned in the northeast corner of Arizona. They haven't found the bombs. And the reason I think I've mentioned this before, the reason we took on that project which was a one-nighter, we worked late one night to do that, was merely to ascertain whether or not the aircraft and the pilot was intact. And that is the, and we put 100% probability, that is 100% likelihood, on the data that the pilot was dead and the plane was not intact. The, as I mentioned before, the information about the location was about 70 to 80%. And so that was not a 100% likelihood. In other words, we would have had to work another night or another day to determine the location of the aircraft, the wreckage itself, at 100%.
12: Indeed, I recall you saying that, that the location was at about 90%.
11: That's right. And we qualify all the data that we put out in reports. We recently worked a follow-up report on JonBenet Ramsey murder, as well as the disappearance of a Hollywood screenwriter, Gary DeVore. And we put likelihoods on all of the data. What if 100% likelihood is placed most of the time on life or death, whether or not a person is dead or alive. That's fairly easy for us to do fairly quickly.
12: There are so many things that a remote viewer could target out there, Ed. How do you... Wait a minute. Before we even launch into that aspect of it, maybe we ought to... I gave a brief explanation, which I lifted from your tape, but, which, by the way, I should tell everybody, I've got your tape, and it is a remarkably slick, well-done production, Ed. Congratulations. It's really, really a good tape. Somebody obviously spent a very great deal of time in production. Boy, is it well done.
11: Well, we owe a good deal of that to our editor, William Gusecki at UltraVision. He took something that, although fascinating in terms of interest, it's still a classroom environment, and it's very easy to fall asleep, even if you're interested in something like technical remote viewing. But William Gusecki made it into what it is, and so he should take a lot of the credit, as well as the rest of our team.
12: You're absolutely correct. The production values are utterly superior, so my congratulations to everybody involved. And there was a glitch, a time problem with getting the tape out, but the tape has now mainly gone out, I think, to everybody who ordered from you, and any other lagging orders or people who didn't get it should contact you, and they will get it, correct?
11: That's correct. Anybody that we have not called or faxed, and that's about 2,000 people. The reason we had to do that was because we had to pull the plug on our

0: fact, as many people would agree, this is an innate ability. In fact, it's our birthright. It's very much like language. Language is a potential, but it must be learned. And remote viewing, the way we do it, very structured, has to, like language, be learned. It's a taught skill.
1: Mm-hmm.
0: The discovery, in other words, a good analogy would be the syntax and grammar for the way that unconscious mind communicates information to conscious awareness. That discovery was made in 1983 in a laboratory, and we took that into the deep dark world of military intelligence and began to develop it as a military intelligence collection tool. And it took a number of years to get it to the point where it was consistent enough to be employed to support military operations. But it remained a top secret technique until SciTech in 1989 took it public.
1: Huh. How many changes did you, you now run a private company called SciTech and you train people. And I recall during all the early shows that we did, you said your training schedule was booked through, God, I don't remember, 1998 or something or another.
0: Yes.
1: Way ahead, so you couldn't take students.
0: We have only two more classes left. The tapes are a far more effective way of getting that information on the streets to the masses. Our next class is an interesting class. There are two it's a class of three, two neurosurgeons and a Gong Fu master in the same class.
1: Really?
0: Yes.
1: That's quite a combination.
0: Yes.
1: I thought the first example shown on your videotape of the young lady was quite remarkable. And it demonstrates how remote viewing works. And I just thought it was very well done anyway.
0: What we wanted to do was to show people right off the bat that what we do when we remote view. Do we stand on our head? Do we immerse ourselves in a sensory deprivation tank? Those kind of things. No, we don't do that. We sit at a table and go through the process that you saw on the video.
1: All right. And what I saw was I saw Ed Dames give two series of numbers to this young lady, and then she began putting on paper the images that she got as a result of those numbers, and I won't give it away, Ed, because I don't want to give away the tape, but she nailed, even as new as she was, she nailed the target, and we got to see what the target was. You'll have to watch the tape to see it all, but she did it. And I guess it's absolutely real, and it's the end of secrets. Now you've let all. Now you're putting out how many modules? You've got module one out. Module two is about to come out.
0: Two is out in September.
1: September. There will be a total of how many modules?
0: The module three will be an advanced module, and everything after that is a professional technical series that are geared specifically to disciplines like forensics, archaeology, space science, medicine, those kinds of things.
1: Okay.
0: But the real meat of the home study course is the four tape set in module two that's out in September. This module one, that is on the streets, is the introductory module, and it proves to people that this is real and easy to follow. But the techniques, I have to emphasize, they were top secret, and they should not have been, but they were.
1: Well, what kind of thought process did you go through before you decided to release these videotapes? I mean, it really is the end of secrets, and we're talking about this. I'm sure you heard it before the hour. Absolute truth may be very dangerous.
0: Well, I was. We have a technical support site that's free to all the purchasers of the tape. That's our SciTech website. When people come in there, we answer their questions and provide tutorials for them. And I've been watching this site and interacting with the people over the last couple of weeks, and I've almost been sitting back and biting my fingernails. It's like, what have I done here? Yeah, I'm beginning to wonder, because this thing is growing much faster and more quickly than I had ever envisioned in terms of accuracy rates and the 100.

0: monkey effect.
1: Yeah.
0: There's a real. I think that very soon a threshold number of people that can that have these skills is going to be reached, and then Katie barred the door. I don't know. Even I don't know what will happen.
1: So it's an experiment.
0: It's not an experiment for me, but it's an experiment for society.
1: That's what I mean.
0: Yes.
1: Yeah, a grand scale experiment.
0: It's a social experiment. It's a step in evolution. It's something we're going to reach a critical mass here, and then there truly will not. There will be a corpus of people who will be able to do this. And once they turn their attention en masse or as individuals to any specific topics or problems, they're going to have the answer in post-haste.
1: As a matter of curiosity, Ed, in the general population, how many natural psychics do you think there may be?
0: Well, a natural psychic, when I train a person in these techniques and methods, I notice that there's about 20% of the individuals, the trainees, if my trainees represent a cross-section of society, about...
1: Which I doubt they do.
0: I don't think they do either. Many of them are professionals, but there's about 20% of them that do have a natural ability. And what I've noticed, what natural means is a very balanced person, balanced intuitively, balanced physically, balanced emotionally, and balanced intellectually. When that kind of balance is there, you get really high performances out of people right off the bat.
1: Hmm. In the general population, though, the figure, I bet you, is much lower because naturals would gravitate toward you.
0: I'm not certain that's true, Art. I don't necessarily agree with that. I think that the interest level in these techniques and methods in technical remote viewing is so high. We've gotten so many thousands of people that have requested training, and they come from all walks of life, and people who were like myself, about as psychic as a rock, to individuals who do this for a living, and are naturals. But that does not mean that they're consistent. They know they have the ability, but they lose the target once they turn their attention to a target, because they don't have the discipline structure that we teach on these tapes.
1: Well, I don't know, Ed. If I were a natural psychic, I've had one grand experience in my life, only one, but if I were a natural psychic and I were experiencing these things on and off, on and off, on and off, without control, I might be tempted to seek out somebody like yourself to find out what I've got and try to control it. And that is... what you can do, isn't it?
0: That is essentially what we do, yes, those kinds of things. But we attract people from all walks of life who would like to believe they're psychic, some of whom are very naturally gifted and some who are not. And I think we do have a pretty good cross-section of society represented.
1: Okay, can you take somebody who is as psychic as a rock, your phrase, and train them to be as psychic as a good natural?
0: Yes, every time. As long as they're willing to sit down and go through the work, even if they're a skeptic, we can still do it, because it's essentially a skill. This is a skill. If you think that you, for instance, to use an analogy, if you think you will never be able to ice skate or ski,
1: yes,
0: it doesn't matter what you think. With a good coach or a teacher or teaching methods, you're still going to be able to do that in spite of yourself. And that's what we do, because this is a skill, and it's a natural type of a process that was discovered.
1: All right. The U.S. government stopped funding, they say, the remote viewing project. And when we come back, I want to ask you why they did that. In other words, if remote viewing is what Ed claims it to be, why would the government, in effect, give up on it? That'll be the question when we return.
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3: A Frederick County man is facing charges after Waynesboro police say he returned to a South Franklin Street home on Tuesday, October 6th, after being told to leave and not come back. According to TriStateAlert.com, police say 41-year-old Michael Hobbs of Iamsville had been involved with a domestic dispute with a woman at the home. After initially leaving, police were called again when Hobbs allegedly returned through an unlocked door. Investigators say Hobbs caused more than $500 and damage, including a broken vanity and doors. Hobbs is charged with criminal trespass and criminal mischief. He was released on $25,000 unsecured bail. A Knoxville man accused of trying to arrange a sexual encounter with someone he believed was almost 15 has been indicted on multiple charges in Frederick County. According to the Frederick News Post, 38-year-old Walter Horman Jr. allegedly communicated with an undercover Homeland Security Investigations officer posing as a teenage girl. According to charging documents, Horman agreed to pay $85 for a sexual act and arranged to meet at a Frederick hotel. Investigators say he arrived in a Nissan and was taken into custody with two cell phones and $85 in cash recovered. A grand jury indicted Horman on three counts of sexual solicitation of a minor, plus prostitution and soliciting prostitution charges. For more information on these or any of our other local news stories, join us on the web at WFMD.com. For Mid-Maryland's Radio News Center, I'm Jimmy Key, and this has been Week in Review.
4: I'm Roxanne Evans. President Trump campaigned today in Tennessee. He told the crowd in Clarksville the GOP fixes what's broken.
5: It was just announced that under the Republican leadership, incomes for hardworking Americans have soared to the highest level ever recorded.
4: Meanwhile, House Minority Leader Hakeem Jeffries told a crowd in Pennsylvania that Trump's MAGA supporters are, quote, incompetent. A Houthi missile attack on Riyadh's King Khalid International Airport killed at least 12 and injured 309. The United States is weighing what action to take, if any. Officer Shane Cyber was killed and a second officer wounded in a West Philadelphia shooting. 35-year-old suspect has been charged with the homicide. 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
6: 930 WFMD Skyscan forecast for Frederick and surrounding counties. We'll see a low this evening of 58, and showers begin in the early morning and continue with thunderstorms also possible in the afternoon on Sunday with a high near 68. Showers continue into Sunday evening. 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
7: Bullet points.
8: I'm Evan Brown. It's a new term for the Supreme Court, and it looks as if there will be no new Second Amendment cases to be considered. One petition specifically catches the attention of those seeking to legalize nationwide carrying. The court is turning away the case of Johnson v. Jacobson. It concerns long-haul trucker Jeffrey Johnson, who holds concealed weapons licenses from both Florida and Georgia, but who argued the state of Minnesota violated his Second Amendment rights because they won't honor either of those permits under its reciprocity policy. Minnesota honors licenses from 33 other states, but Johnson would be forced to obtain a non-resident permit from Minnesota. As a trucker, Johnson crosses state lines frequently and prefers to arm himself to protect against potential crime. Both the federal district court and the Eighth Circuit ruled against him, and the Supreme Court said no. And those are your bullet points. I'm Evan Brown, Fox News.
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1: Good morning, everybody. I'm Art Bell. My guest is Ed Dames, SciTech's Major Ed Dames. Within moments, possibly even by now, there will be a link on my website to the SciTech website. Module one of the grand secret being dispersed worldwide is already out, and we'll tell you how to get more of module one, or what are module two. I'm sure we'll get to that.
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1: We are in the relatively innocuous portion of the show right now, and I'll give you a pre-warning right now that probably in the next segment, the next hour, we're going to begin to get into some pretty rough stuff. So if you tend to be scared by predictions of future events, then you're going to want to tune out. And I'm giving you a good 22 minutes notice to tune out, because there are some very disturbing things that you're going to hear, because we're going to ask Ed about some things that he's talked about in the past and some new information that tends to underscore what he said. And Ed, you've been a guest on this program, Ed, for about how long now, on and off, for how long? How long has it been?
9: I think it's been a year now.
1: At least a year, I think.
9: Mm-hmm.
1: Yeah. Before the bottom of the hour, Ed, I meant to ask you, of course, why the military discontinued remote viewing. If it is such a tremendous asset from an intelligence point of view, why would they discontinue it, and are you convinced they have?
9: I'm convinced they have, and actually it's far more effective now than it was then, because most of the bugs have been worked out of it, and it's just far more consistent now than it was in the military. It took it needed to become commercial to work. I think you find the same thing in the UFO arena too. It has to be taken out of the military environment to be usable. It was. I've been involved in a number of black programs in my military career, some of them very, very deep and dark, and others not so deep and dark, but nevertheless, clandestine covert operations and projects. This project, this remote viewing project, this unit that I was a part of, training and operations officer for, I have never been involved in a unit or an operation that was held with so much, that represented so much power and was so feared. It was coveted by certain people in political positions. It made the Army Chief of Staff for Intelligence so angry, he refused to talk about it. It was feared. It was the antithesis of science to the military-industrial community. It was all those things. And for all those reasons, it was a hot potato, and it became a white elephant. So those are the reasons it was dropped.
7: So you scared them?
9: We scared people so badly, there were heart attacks just watching us work in the early days.
7: Really?
9: Mm-hmm. Just observing us, because the idea, colonels watching us, just the idea that we were doing what we were doing, producing information in that manner, was so scary to some people. It represented being close to the unknown, beyond just mystery, that I think it caused them to have heart attacks.
7: I should tell my audience, I don't know, it was maybe a half a year ago, you sent me your military record, and I've read the entire thing. There's no question about it. Major Dames was involved in exactly what he says he was, and probably more that was not in there. But your military record absolutely verifies what you were doing, Ed. And so here's a general question. This comes from Richard in California, and he's referring to these various Air Force explanations about Roswell. And now, today, the latest, greatest from the CIA, of all people, talking about UFOs, saying in the 50s and 60s that about half the sightings could be attributed to the Blackbird, SR-71, and the U-2. And so they lied to the American public to protect these experimental black covert aircraft. Richard writes, the government could save us all an awful lot of time if they just tell us about the times that they actually told us the truth.
9: That can't be done that easily, Art. The reason is national security. And national security, at least these days. Many times, if we are dealing with a real UFO incident, UFOs are real. They're out there. Some of them are not produced in this era by humans.
7: UFOs are real. That's a non-trivial statement. When you say UFOs are real, sure they are. There's unidentified flying objects. I've seen a couple myself.
9: But I mean that coming from either another place outside of this planet or another time, those are the ones I'm talking about.
7: Those
9: kinds. There are some out there that have been spotted, as we all know. As many of us know, and they're a horse of a different color. But if those kinds of sightings, if information about them was acquired, if technical information was acquired, they're artifacts of, let's say, propulsion, microwave signatures, other types of footprints that these things have,
7: yes,
9: technologically speaking.
7: Yes.
9: The devices that the military-industrial community has are many times very classified, and their operating parameters, the parameters that collect information about these UFOs, those are very classified things. They cost a lot of money. And to be able to say that this particular species of device that you saw in the sky was not one of ours and was operating in the following modes, that would give away many of the operating parameters of our collection devices, and we don't want a potential enemy to know what we can do.
7: It certainly would. How long have we known that there really are others?
9: You know, there's not that statement anywhere. there are others. No one says others. The scientists that I have worked with, some of the best in the Skunk Works and other deep, dark projects, they're willing to accede that there is a UFO out there, something that, a piece of equipment that does not belong to us. But they're not willing to use the, that word, others or people. Once SciTech was supporting a large engineering endeavor in our early days, we were looking at the propulsion systems that was used that on some of these so-called UFOs.
7: Can you tell us something about them?
9: Well, let me tell you first that the scientists that we worked with, when queried about, or when the question was posed, gee, do any of you guys wonder about who has sent this, or who's inside, or what the others are like? That question just, it was really almost irrelevant. The military-industrial community was very much interested in what made those toys work, and not the who behind it. So SciTech left those guys behind, and we went on to other things.
7: So you concentrated on the technical aspects, propulsion systems, that sort of thing?
9: In those days, about 10 years ago. We do other things now.
7: Can you give us any sense? I don't know what you're able to talk about and what you're not, so I just have to probe, do the best I can. What can you tell us about propulsion systems?
9: Well, and several of the devices that we looked at that were alien in nature, that were from another world, let's say. Some devices were from another time, future humans. I've talked about this before, sending either robot vehicles back in time or piloted vehicles passing through time. And we've talked about this before. Many of these devices are, as you might guess, robotic in nature. It's almost like they are sentient machines. And I think the best way to do this, since SciTech has abandoned a lot of our very high visibility projects, is to probably ask you and your listeners to select for SciTech those kinds of events and so-called objects, things that sometimes present themselves as objects are not. They could just be lights or plasma balls.
7: Uh-huh.
9: Present those to SciTech. Let us work that and come back to you 2 weeks later and give you our results.
7: All right, a classic, Ed. A mm-hmm. classic, of course, was Roswell. Now, I had as a guest on two occasions recently, I was very honored to have Colonel Philip J. Corso, who had a lot of very, very profound things to say about things he saw and did when he was in the military. And one of the things that struck me was that he said the alien bodies that were recovered virtually disintegrated very quickly, and there was not enough time, in his words, to examine them because of that. They virtually deteriorated before their eyes. And you had said about Roswell that somebody had gone back and cleaned it up and that the bodies had disappeared, and all of a sudden, boom, and he said that, it clicked what you had said about Roswell.
9: Well, let's revisit that momentarily and only take a couple of minutes. This is the SciTech stance on Roswell again. That was an orchestrated crash. It was designed to be a crash. There was a real crash with real aliens. The debris was really there on the floor, on the desert floor, as well as the bodies. But the very advanced race who orchestrated that particular drama then went back in time a number of hours after the event. And at our time, they went back in time and prevented the crash from happening. So there were two parallel timelines there. And when they prevented the crash from happening, all of a sudden, because it didn't happen anymore, the things, the physical artifacts, the physical debris disappeared. All the physicality of the event was gone. But because mind is outside of time, mind is really in the, let's say, the fifth dimension, time is a fourth dimension, mind is outside of space and time, the memory of the event was still in the minds of the people who touched the bodies, who touched the debris, loaded it onto trucks, drove the trucks to different places. But there was a lot of confusion all of a sudden because those things vaporized. They were no longer there. There's no physical evidence of that crash at all, and yet it was real. So these people will go to their graves, many of them already have, believing that they really touched that and that there really was a crash. And in fact, there was, but there's no physical evidence.
7: Absolutely fascinating.
9: Time travel. 500 years ago, the Earth was flat. Let's not forget that.
7: Yes, it was.
9: Time travel is not that big a deal for advanced races out there. It isn't. And so we see this as a big conundrum. And 50 years after Roswell, which is one-tenth of the time from when the world was flat, come to think of it, it's still a conundrum. It's still a mystery to us all.
7: During your military...
9: Unless you're a remote viewer.
7: Yeah, okay. During your military time... Your remote viewers, the people you worked with, you were their training officer, targeting officer, is that correct?
9: That's correct.
7: These people occasionally bumped into things while you were targeting obvious military targets, intelligence targets of various sorts, hardware, enemies of the U.S., whatever. They would encounter other things, wouldn't they? Things that you didn't want them encountering.
9: One of the most common things was glowing objects. As you might guess, a lot of our targets were, let's say, foreign submarines. Submarine boomers.
7: Sure.
9: Soviet boomers represented a big threat to this country.
7: Sure.
9: As you might imagine. So when operations research and systems analysis techniques or Monte Carlo theory or game theory could not pinpoint where a Soviet submarine was, and we needed to be able to do that to take them out using a nuclear weapon if we were go to war. At that time it wasn't technical remote viewing. Coordinate remote viewing was used to try to get a lock on these Soviet submarines. And what we were encountering in some of these instances were glowing objects, were photographs taken from satellites, glowing objects above the water or above an actual boomer, Soviet sub. And these were, in fact, manned devices, and they were tallying the number of warheads and actually the location of all the nuclear warheads in the world, point by point by point. We had to investigate what they were doing. And they were humans, but the humans were from about a number of decades ahead, moving back in time. Now, I know that's very difficult to believe. The kinds of methods that we use today are pretty precision. I had to tell a woman the other day that her husband was dead. Now think about that. A disappearance, prominent person. Our techniques are good enough to be able to say with 100% likelihood that a person is dead, and to tell a grieving wife that. That's the same type of precision we use against Enigma. But Enigma are a lot more fun.
7: How, Ed, do you discern that an individual is no longer with us, beating heart, brain, all the rest of it? How do you discern that?
9: That's taught in the structure, and I don't want to get too technical. There's a number of things you have to learn about this structure and the way that we perceive individuals dead or alive, and it really has to be taught, Art. It's a taught skill. And I wouldn't be able to provide you with any context in a conversation about how we discern that. It's the way that we sketch the individual and the perceptions that we get from the individual or the lack of perceptions that we get in terms of their emotions or lack of emotions, but that's just one aspect. We have a lot, it's a self-correcting process, technical remote viewing. We have a lot of double checks and cross checks built into the system.
7: Huh.
9: And this is all taught.
7: So in other words, you would not sense their being, you would not sense any emotions, you would not sense any activity, you'd sense a flat line, nothing would be there.
9: If we're looking at the present location of a person and that person has already died, that's correct.
7: Whew, that's really eerie. That must be one of the more difficult, unpleasant parts of remote viewing. Remote viewing is not all pleasant by any means, is it?
9: I think it is very exciting, but those kinds of cases will cause many people to actually begin to cry. And they have to break away from their remote viewing session for a number of minutes and come back and restart. It's very similar. You're not really there. It's not like being there. You're picking up a person the way they exist as a pattern of information. So you're not. It's not really like being next to the person in an out-of-body experience.
7: Right.
9: It's very much like watching a documentary. Let's say a documentary about a Waco, something like that.
7: Okay, we've talked in the past about out-of-body experiences, and the plane that people travel in when they're out-of-body, is that the same plane that remote viewers use?
9: Negative. Absolutely not.
7: No.
9: That's a very, very different phenomenon. So one of the things that I had to do with our, and this is discussed in module two of our tapes, things I had to do with the National Security Council and others is to place remote viewing in its proper place as opposed to all of the other different types of phenomena that belong either in the occult or in the realm of the paranormal,
7: mm-hmm.
9: and say, this is a different animal. Don't put us in with these other things, channeling, out of bodies, altered states, deja vu.
7: Completely different discipline.
9: Very, very, it is a skill.
7: All right, Ed, hang tight. We'll be right back.
0: The trip back in time continues with Art Bell hosting Coast to Coast AM. 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
3: They're starting the eighth inning in Cleveland. The Guardians still leading the White Sox 2-0. Chicago with just two hits tonight in Game 5 of the AL Division Series. Tonight's winner goes to Tampa Bay to start the ALCS. Cleveland starter Gavin Williams was sensational with 12 strikeouts in his 5 2/3 innings. As for the NLCS, it starts Sunday night on Fox TV, Dodgers at Milwaukee. In college football in Dallas today, Oklahoma beat number 1 Texas 27-24. Four on a 47-yard field goal on the final play. Number 2 Georgia has tied it up at Alabama 17-all late in the third. 10th-ranked LSU has taken the lead at Kentucky 27-24, only about 6 minutes to go in regulation. USC holding on at Penn State 24-23 early in the fourth. 12th-ranked Utah has a halftime lead at home against Kansas 21-17.
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4: Condemnation. I'm Roxanne Evans, Fox News. A deadly missile attack on Saudi Arabia's main international airport has killed 12 people, including an American, and wounded more than 300 others. Fox's Stephanie Bennett.
5: King Khalid International Airport and the surrounding area has been targeted multiple times since fighting escalated between the Iran-backed Houthi rebels and the Saudi-backed Yemeni government forces. The Houthis claimed responsibility for earlier attacks that killed and wounded several other people. British, Spanish, and U.S. embassies in Riyadh are advising its citizens to avoid the airport and surrounding areas. But the fact that the Houthis have been able to disrupt such a significant airport will have a large impact. Now, the Houthi rebels have made gains along the Red Sea, giving them better surveillance of shipping in a corridor that's a crucial alternative to the Strait of Hormuz, where Iran has been attacking ships. The Saudis have sought support from the U.S. and other allies, along with its airports, military facilities, and oil infrastructure have also came under attack.
4: President Trump has struck a deal for Russian diesel. Edward Lawrence of Fox Business Network.
6: 300,000 tons of diesel have now been agreed to be released by Russia, and Russia actually removed the sanctions or the block that they had on giving that to the globe. Another 500,000 tons of oil will go out on November 1st, so you'll have an immediate impact on global prices and then a continued impact after November. From the president's perspective, he's been trying to get diesel prices down so the price doesn't affect inflation. Vladimir Zelensky, the president of Ukraine, he does not like this deal, condemned it immediately, saying it would just prolong the war, giving Russia more money.
4: President Trump told reporters Ukraine should get a new president because Zelensky doesn't make deals. What was Hurricane Isaias is now moving north with heavy rain. 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
10: 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Download it now.
4: Ahead of the midterms, President Trump is stumping for GOP candidates across several states to help keep Republicans in the majority. While at a rally in Clarksville, Tennessee, he addressed immigration, comparing the number of migrants who entered the country illegally with those that entered under the Biden administration.
11: When I inherited that border, that was the worst border maybe anywhere, anytime in the entire world. 25 million people came in through our southern border. Now, in 17 months, zero people came in to our country illegally.
4: The Cato Institute estimates there were actually 8,900 migrants who got into the U.S. illegally in 2025. One Philadelphia police officer is dead, a second recovering after a Saturday morning shooting in West Philadelphia. The district attorney shared details on the suspect and outlined what is expected moving forward.
12: There will be a bail hearing. Just so we're clear, this defendant is going to be held without bail based upon the charges and based upon all of the circumstances. The name of that defendant is Eric Lewis.
4: Prosecutors charged Lewis in connection to the death of the officer, the injury of the second, and for shooting at nine other officers. Prediction market Kalshi opened an investigation into suspicious bets related to President Trump's selection of his next press secretary. The Wall Street Journal reporting the company said that it was looking into at least three trades placed on its platform shortly before news outlets began announcing the appointment of Katie Zachariah. One $19 bet placed on Thursday evening expected to pay roughly $1,900. Two other bets around $74 and $80 were placed Friday, expected to pay out nearly $3,700 and $4,000 respectively. I'm Roxanne Evans, and this is Fox News.
13: 2 weeks ago, it was the best thing since sliced bread.
14: Oh, my gosh. With all that money coming to Carroll Manor Elementary School, a new fire engine. I'm getting really worried when they came out within the last couple of days and said how AI by the end of the decade, it could kill us all.
13: I'm going to have my brain inserted into a robot, so I'll live on forever.
14: I don't know if we want that.
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15: The 930 WFMD Skyscan forecast for Frederick and surrounding counties. We'll see a low this evening of 58, and showers begin in the early morning and continue with thunderstorms also possible in the afternoon on Sunday with a high near 68. Showers continue into Sunday evening. 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

0: Anyway, top of the morning, my guest is Ed Dames. SciTech's Ed Dames. And I'm now going to issue my warning. Some of the material that you're going to hear in the coming hour or hours is going to be very disturbing, and it will disturb a lot of people. There's no question about it. It always does. If it disturbs you, tune out. If you have children listening, tune out. And I sincerely mean that. There's no need for anybody to experience something that will disturb them, and there are many people who, frankly, are better off not knowing what is to come or what may be coming. It is the nature of that sort of material that lays directly ahead with Major Ed Dames. So, stay right there, and we'll get to it. Beijing is... Well, especially in view of what you're about to hear.
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0: There are many reasons you should be going to my website right now. One is you can jump over to the SciTech website, Ed Dames' website, and take a look and learn more about remote viewing. Another is a show we're going to have coming Wednesday regarding remarks made by one Cal Korf. You can hear those in real audio
10: on the side. Another is there are new crop circles, the most remarkable, incredible, complicated, precise crop circles you've ever seen. And we have on our website exclusive distribution rights in the U.S. to the connectors photographs. So you go take a look at the new ones. They're absolutely staggering. And while you're up there, don't forget to jump over to the Rogue Market and do a little commodity trading. It's free and it's fun. It's a game, or it's not a game. You will find commodities listed like talk radio hosts, for example. That's how we found out about it. All right, again, some of what you're about to hear is going to be disturbing. There's no other way to put it. Once again, here is SciTech's Major Ed Ames. Ed, welcome back.
11: Thanks. You want me to put my Dr. Doom hat on now?
10: Dr. Doom hat, yeah. But before we do that, I guess, let's slide into it slowly. Have you ever remote viewed good old Area 51?
11: No. No, I haven't. And if there's a specific facility or the way to really do this precisely for... I think by December, enough people will be skilled to be able to really put together accurate pictures of...
10: what's up there.
11: Of what's there. But the way to do it is to grab a photo, a long shot, any shot whatsoever, and circle the particular facility or structure that you're interested in rather than attempting to get a generic description of the whole area.
10: Right.
11: Look at that facility, or take another photo and circle a moving object that's still framed and use that as a technical remote viewing target. That way you have chain of custody. You know specifically what your data is associated with, rather than attempting to look at everything at once and not knowing which structure your descriptions are connected with.
10: Mm-hmm.
11: That's the best way to do that.
10: All right.
11: And if you would like for SciTech to do that without violating national security, we can do that for you and your listeners.
10: Well, why don't you go ahead and put that one on your list? I think a lot of people would like to know.
11: You have to.
10: You know what, Ed? I'm actually a believer in national security, and I know damn well we've got a lot of things going on up there that are deep black projects, and we have a right to that. So, you know, that actually, in a lot of ways, provokes another question. I mean, you're turning loose something that is going to allow a lot of people, including, Ed, our enemies, to look at us and look at Area 51 or other secure areas. How about that aspect of it? Of course, I guess they've had their own projects going for some time, so I guess you're not really giving it away, are you?
11: No, the projects have not been as effective as SciTech's technical remote viewing, but there won't be that many things that could be hidden that well, things of a catastrophic nature. I'm afraid that we really are facing the inevitability of more biological weapon attacks or possibly a nuclear weapon. And if this kind of skill is in the hands of many people, particularly our intelligence services, many of my trainees have been intelligence officers, then we're going to know where and what is going on in terms of somebody putting together a weapon of mass destruction, whether it's Supreme Mount Truth or what.
10: Interesting you should bring that subject up. There's a substantial amount of rumor and some fact apparently behind what we've heard about what used to be the Soviet Union and several tactical nuclear weapons or nuclear weapons of some sort being either sold or stolen and coming into the hands of Iran or Iraq or some one of those nations. Do you know anything at all about that?
11: They got something better than the weapons themselves. They got the displaced Soviet nuclear engineers.
10: Yeah, that's true.
11: Mm-hmm. About 300 of them.
10: 300?
11: All displaced.
10: 300?
11: Mm-hmm.
10: Great.
11: Some went south, some went east, but they guess what they do for a living now, but they don't do it at home. They, they're in warmer climes now.
10: Great.
11: It's a big problem.
10: So, probably we will begin calls at the bottom of the hour. I want to ask Ed, though, about crop circles. Ed, I don't know if it's anything that you have investigated, but each year, the crop circles are becoming more in their number and more complicated in their construction. They're absolutely remarkable, as a matter of fact, and I wonder if you have anything to offer with regard to what they might be.
11: How could we not have looked at that?
10: Yeah, that's what I thought.
11: They're time registration stamps.
10: Time registration stamps.
11: If you're interested, if you possess the ability, a capability to move in time, and you're interested in returning to the same point in time again and again, or to directing someone else there.
10: Uh-huh.
11: If you're traveling in time, you need an apparatus to measure where you are in a general way. And one of the ways that other races do that, and that we will do in the future, is to lock on to extragalactic or intergalactic time standards, very large pulsars or quasars, whose signals are predictably changing or degrading over millennia or eons of time. So you know when you come to a stop, generally where you are.
10: A pulsar, for example, would be a wonderful time standard.
11: Mm-hmm.
10: No question about it.
11: A pulsar or a quasar.
10: Yeah.
11: But you need to know where you are locally. That's good enough to get you within a ballpark of, maybe 20 or 30 years.
10: Uh-huh.
11: Okay?
10: Right.
11: Nominally. But you don't know what day it is. And so a really good way to know what day it is to take a little tool about a half a meter in diameter. It looks like a blue sphere to us.
10: Uh-huh.
11: And to send down there, and in a way that if we'd like to get into it, we could talk about, have it create a very unique mark in purpose, and embed that mark in short

0: is suggested by the fact that there are now more and more of them?
1: The marks are made in sort of geographic belts, which serve as benchmark regions for essentially global cultural change. And the reason you're seeing more of them is because something that there's, in terms of a trajectory, let's look at cultural trajectories, the velocity of change in a culture, the velocity is picking up at this point. Our culture is changing more rapidly.
0: Quickening.
1: Well, you might, I guess we could say that. Why, if it walks like a duck, et cetera.
0: Yeah.
1: And so you're going to have many more visitors, so to speak, in this era than before, because it's very interesting times. So things moving from the future back and from the past to the future, needing to know where they are so they don't overshoot this particular era.
0: I think I've got it. Ed, James Randi. James Randi. Let's cover James Randi, because James Randi claims to have now well over $1 million in a fund to anybody who can prove the kind of thing that you do. And James Randi, I talked to James. I had two or three opportunities to speak with him. You said, I believe, that you contacted his organization to take up his challenge. Where is all that now?
1: It's nowhere. We want to do it on neutral turf. We don't want to do it on Randy's turf or on SciTech turf. We want a neutral party to do this. And we're willing to do that at any time. In fact, I essentially, as much as informed Mr. Randi, write down on a piece of paper the name of the target, a person, a place, a thing, or an event, and that piece of paper goes into a folder somewhere, and we will describe that particular target and get it right and relieve you of your $1 million.
0: Yeah, it'd be an easy million, huh?
1: But I think I think that that organization, August as it is pretty much aware of our hit rates, and that may scare them a little bit.
0: Well, I will say this. A lot of the audience will not recall or wasn't part of the show then. I talked to James Randi about that, and his response to me by email was that he would write down a series of numbers and place them in his safe, and that you should relate to me those numbers. And I thought that a rather uncontrolled experiment. His safe didn't sound right to me. So I wrote back and I said, look, how about coming on the program and in public, agreeing to the conditions of a test, to which he responded he would not do that because at that point he had been offered a CNN series along with myself, with the possibility of one. He felt that would spoil or dilute the possibility of that, and he just flat refused to come on the air, and to this day refuses to come on the air with you to set up the conditions of a test. So I thought we'd relate this and throw out the challenge once again, James. There it is. All you've got to do is come on a short amount of time along with Ed, and we will set up the conditions for a test, and Ed will have $1 million.
1: That would be a lot of fun for us, and it'd be as well as lucrative. But one thing I must mention is, with regard to numbers, we can, technical remote viewing cannot discern numbers. It's one of our limitations, nor can we discern the spoken word. We can extract all the ideas that are associated with a person talking, but we cannot discern the words themselves.
0: All right, let's say he did this then. I'm fishing here, but say he took a picture of the Eiffel Tower and put it in a safe with a third party that you both agreed to. Would that be the
1: That's perfect. That's what we do. In fact, we teach our beginning students to do that kind of thing in the tapes. So it's pretty easy for us to do that.
0: Well, it seems to me that would meet the criterion that he has established for the taking of the million plus. So, Randi, if you're out there you go, bud. The gauntlet is down. It's up to you. And so there it is. Listen, there are a lot of things going on in the world right now, Ed, that are very, very worrisome. As you point out, some of the other remote viewers have called you in the past Dr. Doom. How did you get that title?
1: I actually got

0: the title, that appellation, or before I was training officer in the Marine Opening Unit, I was a targeting officer at very high levels of intelligence at the Office of Secretary of Defense, where I selected particular targets that and engineered intelligence collections operations against them. I used the nascent remote viewing program to help break the back of the Soviet biochemical warfare program. We used it to get clues or cues to cross-cue other intelligence systems to be able to discern what facilities were actually producing specific toxic agents, those kinds of things. So when I walked into the old executive office building and in the White House to brief, I brought those kinds of results with me, and as they were very unsavory all the time. I wasn't just talking about megatonnage and throw weights of missiles and MIRVs. I was talking about the various ways that you can kill a person using biological warfare. I was a biological warfare officer. And those were really, really unsavory. And some of the staff officers in the White House were very squeamish, and they gave me that name, Dr. Doom.
1: Dr. Doom. And here I thought it was the civilian work you've done and that work you've done on my program that got you that, but not so, huh?
0: No.
1: All right. I could sit here and tick off the present environmental problems that we have that are beginning to mount in an incredible way. I mean, in the Antarctic, we have simple-celled microorganisms now beginning to show genetic changes, really incredibly dangerous because of the ultraviolet. We have children in Australia required to wear hats every single day. We have a new little organism off the East Coast, which began in the estuaries of North Carolina, called Fusteria, which has now spread to the oceans, and literally millions and millions of fish, and this is not an exaggeration, crabs, other sea creatures are showing these lesions, bleeding open sores. It's spreading up and down the East Coast. It's real. Right now, the officials in North Carolina and elsewhere don't want to talk about it, of course, because it would affect tourism, but we have had good scientific a proof that this is going on. Frogs with as many as 11 legs from here to Japan to Canada, on and on and on and on. The ice caps are beginning to melt and crack. Things are going on. There's absolutely no question about it, Ed. Where is this going?
0: It's ecocide, Art. And you don't need technical remote viewing any longer to predict what's going to happen. It's easy to discern using the science and the reports that are out there. The biosphere is collapsing. It's very predictable without remote viewing. What you need remote viewing for is to survive. Indicators and warning, it's too late for that. We already have the indicators and warning.
1: A year ago, you told me this was coming, and you told me the various signs were coming, and sure as hell, they're here now.
0: By this time next year, we will be in the midst of a global economic collapse that will be facilitated by just this type of thing, by weather and disease, and I stand by that.
1: All right. We'll be right back, Ed. Stay right where you are. Ed Dames is my guest. I'm Art Bell.
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3: He went down to Georgia. He was looking for a soul to steal. He was in a bind because he was way behind and he was willing to make a deal. 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I guess you didn't know it, but I'm a fiddle player too.
4: It's a free talk weekend.
3: And if you'd care to take a dare, I'll make a bet with you. 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I bet a fiddle of gold against your soul, because I think..."
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6: Voters saw a familiar matchup Tuesday night when Governor Wes Moore and Republican Dan Cox debated for a second time in a Maryland governor's race. This was their only scheduled televised debate that took place on Maryland Public Television. Topics covered included Maryland's job situation, congressional redistricting, and controversial plans for data centers. Tracy Wilkins from NBC4 put the question to Wes Moore about Maryland's efforts not to cooperate with the federal government when it comes to immigration enforcement.
4: The people of Maryland know that there is nothing that I will not do to keep them safe. That I am very clear that I have no tolerance for violent offenders or people that are going to terrorize our communities. But I'm also clear about this, too, that the Constitution still has to be followed. And we have remarkable law enforcement. I've given record funding to local law enforcement. But I also know we have ICE agency right now that is hiring people that are untrained, unqualified, and unaccountable, where ICE's budget is now $85 billion.
6: Cox pointed his finger directly at Moore.
7: Governor Moore will answer the question because he's causing the ICE raids in Maryland. He has actually created the danger and made it worse. Before this Dignity Act was passed and signed by Governor Moore, we didn't have ICE raids. In fact, it was after he passed this into law that we had a first ICE raid. When you allow law enforcement to cooperate and partner and work with the federal partners, that's my approach. The state and federal partnership is so crucial. This is a very sad day in Maryland because of Governor Moore's failed leadership.
6: The general election is November 3rd. I'm Jimmy Key, and this is WFMD News Week in Review.
8: Fox News. I'm Deborah Valentine. President Trump stumping four Republican candidates in Tennessee today. At a Clarksville rally, he said Republicans have created the golden age of America, citing record wages.
9: The Democrats handed us the dark age. It was a dark age of America. But now we have quickly turned that in.
8: Democrats point to rising inflation and the conflict in Iran and ICE going too far under the Trump administration as they attempt to regain control of Congress. Four deaths are blamed on Isaias. Two in Florida and two in Alabama. Republican Congressman Jimmy Patronis on the Fox Report.
10: It could have been worse, but people heeded the warnings.
8: Evacuations are underway along Mexico's western coastline as Hurricane Simon approaches as a Category 4 hurricane packing 150-mile-per-hour winds. 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
11: The 930 WFMD Skyscan forecast for Frederick and surrounding counties. We'll see a low this evening of 58, and showers begin in the early morning and continue with thunderstorms also possible in the afternoon on Sunday with a high near 68. Showers continue into Sunday evening. 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
12: This is Fox on Justice. On Capitol Hill, FBI Director Kash Patel was pressed on the investigation into Thomas Crooks, the man who authorities say shot and almost killed then-former President Trump at a Pennsylvania campaign rally in 2024. More than 2 years later, Patel says there's not much new in the probe.
13: I think we looked at some 27 devices, exfiltrated all the data off of them, looked for connections to individuals in America and overseas, and we found no evidence that individual was literally even speaking to any other human being other than his parents who he resided with.
12: According to new documents reviewed by Fox News Digital, Thomas's father spoke to authorities and said his son did not identify any friends in high school, but was friendly with people. Under oath, Patel promised to keep lawmakers in the loop on any important developments in the case. David Spunt, Fox News.
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1: Good morning. My guest is Major Ed Dames, SciTech's Ed Dames. Again, I warn you, this is disturbing material. There's no question about it. If it disturbs you, tune out. If there are children in the room, tune out or get them out of the room. One. Back to Ed in a moment.
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1: Here's a fact from Daryl, and I agree. Art, I always listen very carefully to this man. I, too, have reviewed his credentials carefully, and indeed they and he are impressive. In my opinion, he is a professional all the way. He is and always will be a member of the intelligence community. I say this with admiration and respect. I further believe what he does say about any classified subjects are things that he is permitted to say. He is not telling tales out of school. He knows what the consequences are for himself and those he cares about if he does not. He is also loyal. Therefore, what he says and does not say is extremely revealing. This is why I listen very carefully to him for content and attended emotional expression, and that is why I have appreciated transcripts of these interviews that you have provided in the past. Ed Dames is a no-nonsense kind of guy. If anyone doubts this, I suggest they look at his history. He is the genuine article. That's Daryl in Los Angeles. And I agree with that, Ed. You know, a lot of people twist or mishear what you say and will send me faxes later. That's a big problem. No matter how carefully you say something, they take it out of context and come raging back at you, shouting fraud or something, because they didn't quite hear what you said correctly.
9: And the vultures are always hovering.
1: Always hovering. There's no doubt about it. Ed, any idea, just turning on subjects for a moment, we'll come back to your doom hat. There was a big occurrence in March in Phoenix, Arizona. This has been the subject of much consternation and talk for a long time now, the lights over Phoenix or whatever the hell it was over Phoenix. Is this something you could turn your attention to, or do you know anything at all about it?
9: Piece of cake.
1: Really?
9: Give us. There's probably a photograph on your website, and we could use that and target that. Would you like us to do that?
1: I would like that a lot.
9: Okay, so we're going to take a specific photo of this event, and we're going to take a look at that.
1: Okay? All right.
9: All right.
1: What can you tell us about Earth-changing events? Mazarat this morning is predicted to be in full eruption shortly. They're talking debris is raining down on residents of the town of Salem in Mazarat. It's very serious. And it looks like a full-blown eruption is coming. They're preparing to evacuate the entire island. Now, Mazarat is but one. What's coming earth change-wise? What do you see?
9: Art, I think we've covered this pretty much in previous shows. Nothing comes even close to the collapse of the ozone layer. Nothing in terms of its consequences to life on the planet.
1: All right, everybody's going to want to know then if that is the big one, and it is. And I know that SciTec actually at some point stopped work on nearly every other project you were doing for a long, long time and went to work on this, didn't you?
9: Yes, we did.
1: Are you yet able to see past it, to know, I mean, you've talked of man actually having to go underground, live underground, come out at night only, growing crops in a new and special way,
9: mm-hmm.
1: and so forth and so on. Can you yet see past this time to when a new dawn arrives?
9: We can. In fact, that we're dealing with that in Project Starman, and other than Starman and our technical support teaching the public these skills, we have dropped almost all of our other projects except for spot reports on this artificial component. That's why I just said that frees us up to look at these kinds of things like the March event in Phoenix.
1: Project Starman, let me see how far I can push you on that one. We talked about it earlier, and you said this is something I really can't talk about. How much?
9: Starman is SciTec's capstone project. All that we have done in the past since 1989, when I founded the company, has really very much led in two directions, to educating the public, to providing the public with the same tools that we use, that I use.
1: Right.
9: And Project Starman. Project Starman involves a contact with another race, and this has been a proprietary project for a long time, and I've decided to talk about it tonight. And even some of my employees have not heard what I'm going to say tonight. So it's going to be new information, and it's extremely interesting.
1: Well, tell us as much as you can.
9: Well,
1: when did it begin?
9: It really began in about 1992, when I realized that we could use technical remote viewing to discern the methods and devices that would be required to attract another race and to initiate contact, perhaps. And so we began to use our tools to investigate this. Well, let me back up for a moment. This began as what we call a topical search. All ideas and things exist as a pattern of information in the collective unconscious. And this collective unconscious is fed or exists as a field that surrounds all humanoid life, not just us here on Earth.
1: Hmm.
9: And so we're able to go into that and look to see, and to make a long story short, we can discern what other races use to communicate amongst themselves and how contact is initiated from race to race. And that's what we did in Starman. I'm going to talk about that specifically.
1: Did you see the movie Contact?
9: I did. I thought it was superb.
1: And, so did I.
9: And I liked it very much. Jodie Foster's performance was outstanding. The there's a couple of errors in that movie, some very, very interesting errors. Carl Sagan, to whom the movie was dedicated, just one of the last papers that he co-authored before his death was a paper called Scintillation-Induced Intermittency in SETI. And I'd like to talk about that paper.
1: Explain the term first.
9: I will. The problem that that is inherent in that movie is inherent in the SETI program. The SETI program is now actually stupid. It's a stupid thing to do. Radio waves are not the way that to affect communication from star to star.
1: They travel at just below the speed of light, right?
9: It's not just that, but they're subject to scintillation, to fading. You're a ham radio operator, so you're patently familiar with the effect.
1: Sure.
9: That microwave radiation fades in and out. And Carl Sagan, when he co-authored this paper, he realized that this is a great problem, that you could have a signal that's here one moment and gone the next, and never realize that that might be a steady extraterrestrial intelligence signal.
1: Interesting you should mention that, because I believe, Ed, that it is absolutely correct that SETI has detected, I don't know, two or three dozen signals at various times that it thought might have been of a not natural origin, but they were unable to hold on to them, and that's a fact.
9: Yes, but a very advanced race will probably not use microwave radiation to communicate for technical reasons that I won't go into tonight. But suffice it to say that the way we arrived at the right way to do it was via technical remote viewing. We actually looked at what would be the proper beacon or signal to gain contact, and that was a laser. There's an aspect of the SETI program that looks at the visual spectrum.
1: Sure.
9: It's called OSETI, optical SETI.
1: Sure.
9: And it's a bastard child of the SETI program. SETI is a big has a vested interest and is almost wedded to the idea of radio signals. And that's not the way to transmit lots of information across intergalactic distances.
1: Well, I think they have been pretty well stuck in the 2 gigahertz to 4 gigahertz range. Generally, it's thought around 2100 2.1 gigs, somewhere in there, I forget, where they thought it would be the most logical frequency that could be heard from another distant galaxy or whatever, planet.
9: But it's not logical at all, and we're going to have to get smarter in order to have contact, because who wants to communicate with a race that's dumb? And the SETI program, the way it is exists now, if it keeps on looking in the radio band, that's a dumb thing to do. So essentially, what we did in SciTech was to look over the years at what was being used as beacons out there. And what's being used are lasers.
1: Lasers.
9: Lasers. Optical laser. If you pulse a laser, you're getting something that flashes brighter than the very star system that it comes from in many ways. And that can be seen. It can be detected particularly easy by instruments because you don't have the scintillation problem. It's a straight shot line of sight.
1: Do we want contact? That's a very good question. The beings that you're talking about now that we would contact would be probably a very good possibility they would be very much advanced beyond us. And in the movie Contact, I believe if you had one question you could ask another race, what would it be? And I think that Jodie Foster's answer was how they managed to make it past the self-destructive phase that we are in right now.
9: I think a good question to ask would be, who are we? That would be a good question also. Arthur C. Clarke, by the way, is really a firm believer that that we're in using lasers to communicate, and that is probably the way that advanced races, at least in the intermediate stages of evolution, are communicating. There are ways to bypass space-time, but let's let's stick with the laser idea right here. What SciTech is doing is something very revolutionary. We are building a facility. We're actually going to transmit a signal, laser signal.
1: Wow, really?
9: Yes, we're doing that. And we know where to point the laser, and we know who we're pointing it at. And it is not in another star system.
1: Wow.
9: Yes. So that's what we're doing in-house.
1: It's not another star system.
9: No. It's another planet. So it takes a very, very minimal amount of power to do that. But it's a way to attract attention. And it's a way to convince another race that we've finally figured it out. That we know they're there, and we know how to communicate effectively with them. So this signal beacon is what we're building. And
1: so,
9: it's the most exciting thing that I've ever dealt with, except for technical remote viewing.
1: You're saying that there is life in our system.
9: There is, let's call it a transient race. Not indigenous to that particular planet.
1: Nevertheless, present there.
9: That's correct.
1: When do you expect to complete construction of this facility?
9: The end of next year. And it won't be in Beverly Hills.
1: You have told us in the past that you plan to leave Beverly Hills. And I take it you're referring to that trip?
9: Polynesia.
1: Polynesia, aha. Finally he pins it down for us a little bit. Polynesia, huh? Well, now I want to go.
9: We start transitioning into that site, that operational site, in the spring. Actually.
1: All right. Let me cut through it all here. You have released Module 1 of the technical remote viewing modules, the tapes.
9: And we're FedExing that, by the way.
1: FedExing, and I take it you've moved to FedExing. Were you using UPS until...
9: Yes, we were, until this morning.
1: Until this morning, yeah. Is this a way for you to finance your move, your project, everything that's coming ahead for you? I mean, is that one of the motivations in the release of this tape? Is that fair to ask?
9: It's not the motivation, but it is being used to finance that site, yes. We'd rather do that than we have a lot of people who want to be patron saints and want to support us financially, but we've decided to go it on our own to maintain control. The last time I was involved in a SETI-type program,
1: yes,
9: I was not. It was a proprietary contract, and I was not allowed to talk about it, and I never want that to happen again. I might as well be back in the intelligence community.
1: Let me ask this, Ed. Why do we want contact?
9: I'm doing it. It was a decision that I made, Art. It was a private citizen who made the decision, and I don't know what else to say about it.
1: Well, I understand that you've made that decision. What I'm asking is, what led you to that decision? In other words, why do we want to communicate with others?
9: As far as I'm concerned, my end game, although this is my capstone project, my end game is membership for our children into this federation. There's lots of folks out there, and we're sort of alone, and there's no need to be anymore. We just need to get smarter and gain entry into this federation that does exist.
1: You know, once again, referring to that movie, because it struck me so profoundly, they said it again and again, there's so much space out there, so many planets, so many suns, more than we can count. If we are alone, what a waste of space. So I really don't think we are alone. It's only a matter of how we initiate contact, and you think you've got the key.
9: We used the tool that was developed by your tax dollars to, instead of looking at foreign weapons programs like we used to do, we looked at this. And that was my decision, and I'm very happy with that decision. And it involves a laser. Piggybacked off of a telescope, I might add.
1: Technical remote viewing is what told you where you were going to try to initiate contact?
9: It gave us the means. the modulation and the intensity and the wavelength. It gave us the description of whom we would be communicating with or shining this beacon at, throwing the signal at, and where they are. It gave us all of that.
1: Indeed, lasers may be modulated in nearly any way. Frequency-wise, there are all kinds of technical specifications regarding a pulse laser. There's no question about that. And all of that was discerned by TRV.
9: Yes. So it's essentially the same kinds of things we did, except this time we turned our attention towards contact. Pretty exciting, I think. It's the most exciting thing that I've ever been involved in.
1: It's very exciting. How many people will be involved with you in the project in Polynesia? Can you say that?
9: Probably less than 12 on site.
1: God, what an exciting project.
9: Yes, I think so. It's an understatement.
1: Are there dangers inherent in what you're trying to do? In other words, can you be certain, has TRV told you that anything about these beings, anything about them at all that would make you feel comfortable in that contact, or will there be some unsure part of it?
9: We know two things. We know that they have robots, for all intents and purposes, robots and robot vehicles, and we know that they are angry.
1: Oh, angry?
9: Yes. At they are the ones that I have talked about before that will be here with us after the stuff hits the fan and the air clears. Another race will be here. This is the self-same race.
1: So they know what's happening to us.
9: That's correct. And this is their. This is going to be a home that they will live in also. And they're watching us destroy or help destroy this home.
1: One of the things, the most remarkable things I've ever seen in my whole life, Ed, are the crop circle formations that we're beginning to get this year. They are just absolutely astounding. And I don't know if you've done any work with them or they have any meaning or relationship to what we're talking about right now. But when we come back, I want to ask you about them. And so we shall do that. And we will get the phone lines open. My guest is SciTech's Major Ed Dames. I'm Art Bell, and the warning continues. Disturbing, interesting, fascinating information. If it bothers you, tune out. If not, stand by, because we'll be right back.
0: 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That was Art Bell hosting Coast to Coast AM on this Somewhere in Time.

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3: The Cleveland Guardians are going to the American League Championship Series against Tampa Bay. Cleveland won at home to finish the AL Division Series against the White Sox, taking Game 5 2-0 as Jose Ramirez hit a two-run homer in the fourth. The White Sox struck out 21 times, not only a playoff record, a record for any nine-inning game. U.S. women's soccer lost 2-0 to number one-ranked Spain in Washington, D.C., giving up two early goals. In Major League Soccer, Miami shut out D.C. United 4-0, Lionel Messi with two tallies. In college football in Dallas, Oklahoma upset number one Texas 27-24 on a 47-yard field goal on the final play. Number two Georgia has just won at Alabama 20-17. Indiana, ranked seventh, won a close one 20-17 at Nebraska. And Kentucky, on a late two-point conversion in overtime, beat LSU.
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4: Stumping in Tennessee, I'm Deborah Valentine, Fox News. President Trump rallying supporters in Clarksville, Tennessee, Saturday as the GOP attempts to retain majority control of Congress. The president touting the campaign of Republican gubernatorial candidate Marsha Blackburn.
5: Marsha's going to win. You better win, Marsha. She took a little risk. She decided to leave the Senate. But she's great. She's going to win.
4: Republican Governor Billy is term limited. Blackburn's Democratic opponent, Jerry Green, has recently been rising in some polls. President Trump in Clarksville also in support of Senator Bill Hagerty, who is seeking re-election. Four deaths are blamed on Isaias, two in Florida, two in Alabama. Fox's Max Gordon reports from Fort Walton Beach, Florida.
6: Last night, the winds were intense, making this storm made landfall with sustained winds of about 105 miles per hour. That, combined with those intense rains, we had in some places 4 to 7 inches of rain. It soaked the ground, and it was just too much for this tree right here. Toppling trees proved to be deadly in this storm. At least four people have died due to Hurricane Isaias, and some of those deaths are attributed to falling trees. But the power outages really remain the most significant issue at this point. Hundreds of thousands of customers still without power. Luckily, we've got thousands of linemen on the ground here in Florida.
4: Isaias has moved inland over the southeast and has weakened to a post-tropical cyclone after making landfall near Destin, Florida Friday evening. The center of the storm is tracking north-northeast. Simon is expected to make landfall Sunday as a Category 4 hurricane, packing 150-mile-per-hour winds. The National Hurricane Center says Simon is expected to make landfall near just inland of Mexico's west central coast Sunday. The hurricane could bring as much as 30 inches of rainfall. 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
4: The latest attack on the international airport in Saudi Arabia's capital of Riyadh killed 12 people and injured over 300 others. Fox's Molly Line has reaction from Washington, D.C.
10: President Trump says he's weighing whether the U.S. military should join Saudi Arabia's strikes on Yemen's Houthi rebels. This after a major airport in Riyadh was attacked. Officials say at least 12 people were killed, including an American. More than 300 others were hurt. It's the third attack on the airport this week. The Iran-backed Houthis claimed the two earlier attacks. Saudi and Yemeni forces have been waging a very fierce battle with the group for weeks. Allies say they have retaken the vital Bab el-Mandeb Strait.
4: A Saudi-led coalition blaming Iran-backed Houthi rebels in neighboring Yemen. One Philadelphia police officer is dead. A second is recovering after a Saturday morning shooting in West Philly. Officials say officers responded to a report of a man with a gun when they were ambushed. Philadelphia DA Larry Krasner.
11: There will be a bail hearing. Just so we're clear, this defendant is going to be held without bail based upon the charges and based upon all of the circumstances. The name of that defendant is Eric Lewis.
4: Prosecutors say Lewis faces multiple charges, including being charged with the death of veteran officer 40-year-old Shane Sieber, a married father of two. Authorities in Erie, Pennsylvania continue to investigate Friday night's mass shooting at a house that claimed nine lives. Erie Police Chief is Rick Laura.
12: Nine people died in this tragedy. Eight victims and a suspected shooter. Eight of these deceased were family members. One was a family friend. One of those victims was 8 months pregnant.
4: Police confirmed the suspected gunman died of an apparent self-inflicted gunshot wound. A motive remains under investigation. I'm Deborah Valentine. This is Fox News.
13: Hey, it's the Morning Mayor, Bob Miller. 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
14: Correction, Bob, I'm Bob Miller, too. 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
0: The 930 WFMD Skyscan forecast for Frederick and surrounding counties. We'll see a low this evening of 58. And showers begin in the early morning and continue with thunderstorms also possible in the afternoon on Sunday with a high near 68. Showers continue into Sunday evening. 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
1: Obviously, because of all the information in this program, I know I can already tell because of all the faxes I'm getting. A lot of you are going to want copies of this program.
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1: Here's the facts. Dear Art, CIA announces that one half of the UFOs reported in the 50s and 60s were really U-2s or Blackbird spy planes. Their report stated these planes operated heights of 10 to 15 miles. Apparently, CIA agents are aliens that can see better than any human. No human can detect aircraft the size of these types or spy planes at 10 miles altitude, let alone 15, the fingers they're pointing, they're putting in the collapsing dam of secrecy are a special sign language for them. With comments such as these, they are pulling the secrecy dam down themselves, and perhaps this is the real story. Do you believe they're doing that? Ed, in other words, how much do you think they know?
9: Well, just on a factual note, we know that you can see, obviously, an aircraft at 10 or 15 miles high. The sun's shining off of it, and or it's cold up there, and it's producing a contrail. So what they're doing now, I think they're just under a lot of pressure from a lot of political types to come up, you know, with some answers. But you're not going to be able to get contemporary intelligence, because the intelligence that's gleaned that might register a real UFO, not from around here, is gleaned from devices that are very secret. And I've said this before, so it's just not going to happen.
1: Here's a UPI story you might be interested in. Just cleared. Ground has just been broken for a 1.2 billion-dollar facility that is going to house the world's largest laser. The 192-beam laser is going to be built at the Department of Energy's Lawrence Livermore National Labs in Northern California. The National Ignition Facility is a centerpiece of the Stockpile Stewardship and Management Program to maintain the U.S. nuclear arsenal without nuclear testing. So we're building a gigantic laser. Any idea what we might be doing with that?
9: That's to simulate and to design improved nuclear weapons. It has nothing to do with firing into space. It's firing in on itself.
1: All right, so not related.
9: Not to a SETI, no.
1: Okay. How locked in stone are the events that we're talking about? Have you yet determined whether there are various timelines and various possibilities for the future, or at some point do things become locked in, or, Ed, are things always locked in?
9: The potentials are multivariate. There are potentials to do any number of things, but the actual routes that we take, those are the real timelines. There aren't any alternative timelines necessarily. There are alternative futures, roads that we can take. But when you have a large momentum, a whole lot of inertia that's built up, and the direction is fairly predictable. But let me give you an example. I've used this before. Geophysical events like earthquakes and volcanoes, those are really easy things to predict. It's almost a done deal, fait accompli. But individual participation in events is not a given.
1: What about collective? In other words,
9: collectively, like wars and things like that.
1: Yes,
9: those are pretty easy to predict, unfortunately,
1: and not so easy to avoid.
9: No, I'd have to say no, because they result from the decisions of a great number of people en masse, and that's like that's tantamount to an earthquake, allegorically speaking.
1: Wow. So
9: there's individuals.
1: These are the kinds of benchmarks that you look for in the past or the future.
9: Yes.
1: These collective gigantic events that you can sort of timestamp with.
9: Right. So that when we know, for instance, for next spring, for instance, we know that the hurricane season on the American East Coast, the North American East Coast, will be absolutely devastating. We know that that's followed by the next milestone. And then when we see the next milestone, we know what's after that. So although we cannot discern chronological periods, we can discern the milestones that bracket events that way.
1: That makes sense. You know what I don't like about all this is it makes sense.
9: That's one of the reasons why technical remote viewing is a seller, why it sells, because it makes sense.
1: Wildcard Line, you're on the air with Ed Dames. Good morning.
10: Good morning.
1: Hi, where are you?
10: This is Marion from Fair Oaks. Hi, Ed.
9: Hi.
10: Remember number 48, your mother-son team?
9: Oh, I certainly do. How could I forget? This is a mother-son team now.
1: You're kidding.
9: No, we had a mother-son team, and we've had everything except the father-daughter team.
10: It was the greatest experience of my life.
1: In other words, you're another graduate.
10: Oh, absolutely. I just love taking that course.
1: How long ago did you take the course, ma'am?
10: February. Yes.
1: What do you feel you got out of it? Well, no, a million questions. Why? What made you take it in the first place?
10: You mentioned that earlier in the program, and I fit into the 20% who have some psychic ability. And all my life, I've been getting into trouble with it because it's uncontrollable, it's unreliable. I don't know when I'm psychic, I don't know when I'm analytical. And my son was the one who heard about Ed Dames on your show and insisted that I go take this course. So I did, and I love it because now I know.
1: Now you can control it.
10: Absolutely, and now I know when I'm on and when I'm off. It's great. It really is. I mean, this has answered so many questions for me.
1: Have you ventured, what have you done with it? This is a good question. Even Ed should be interested. Since leaving SciTech, since you were there physically. What have you done with it?
10: Let me give you a good example. My son came over to my house one night. He says, Mom, you got to work a project right now, right now. I said, oh, boy, you know. So he gave me the project. I was blind. I did not know what I was working on.
1: Uh-huh.
10: I came up with the fact that I saw a man with scraggly hair. I came up with colors of black and purple, and it kind of made me think that I might be dealing with a black person. I saw that this person smashed into something or smashed something.
1: Yes.
10: And it was a live person. It was not a dead person. And a bunch of other little things I came up with. But after the project was over, my son told me what I was looking at. And what had happened is one of his very good friends had been missing for 4 days. And he says, I'm going right now over to the wife and tell her he's alive. Now, what happened was the next morning after I had run this project, my son's friend walked out of the woods. He had been in the woods for 4 days. He had smashed his car, his Jeep, whatever it was that he took into the mountains near the Oregon border. And when he came out of the woods, he was wearing a purple shirt, and he was filthy from head to toe. That was the black that I saw.
1: Pretty.
10: But I knew he was alive.
1: Pretty practical use, huh?
10: Absolutely. I mean, it made the wife sleep easier.
1: So you've used this in your everyday life, then?
10: Yes. Yes, I have. I've looked at some things coming up in my life, too, and that's kind of spooky and interesting. Just for fun and games, a couple of us worked on the A-10 plane when it first went down. I found a lost heir. Somebody was looking for an heir to a small estate, and I helped find the heir.
1: Ed, do you ever wonder, Ed, what your students do after they've gone, or do they pretty much stay in touch, or do they venture out on their own like this?
11: I don't even want to ask.
1: Well, anyway.
11: Actually, we hire some of our graduates.
1: Oh, you do?
11: Please say hi to Alex for me, Marion.
10: Will do, and say hi to Joni for me.
1: All right, thank you so much.
10: I miss you guys.
1: Paul. Thank you, ma'am, so much.
10: Thank you.
1: Take care.
11: No.
1: Well, that's really interesting. What are the odds of getting a couple of students? Of course, I called one, but this one came in, boom, just like that. Fascinating. East of the Rockies, you're on the air with Ed Dames. Good morning.
12: Hi, Art.
1: Hi.
12: This is Chad from Austin.
1: Austin, Texas.
12: Yeah.
1: Yes,
12: I'm thinking a few shows back, we had Father Martin on.
1: Yes.
12: And someone called in and they asked if God could have populated this planet, is it possible for Satan to have populated other planets? And he said yes. And then eventually he said that it was safe to say aliens and UFOs and that kind of thing from other planets was demonic in origin. Now, having said that, I kind of feel like maybe some of what Ed is doing, especially most recently,
1: mm-hmm.
12: the laser and contacting, I'm afraid that some of that may be influenced by evil.
1: Well, I'm sure.
11: I think the Catholic Church would agree with you. And one of their catechisms about 15 years ago, it certainly points in that direction.

0: Are you sure what you're going to connect with?
1: Yes, sure. I'm I bet my life on it, Art.
0: Maybe you're doing that. Mm-hmm. Caller, thank you very much. Take care. Austin, Texas. Wildcard Line, you're on the air with Ed Dames. Good morning.
2: I am calling at the moment from Gold Hill, Oregon.
0: Okay.
2: Where I am on a project involving gold. But at any rate, most of what you are describing as remote viewing, mm-hmm. I apparently have been doing all my life. And not having as much control, obviously, but having the ability to cross into certain boundaries, both between what we call extraterrestrials and spiritual related beings, and time, both forward and backwards. I guess my interest here is seeing whether or not I can make contact with Ed in particular, and what he thinks of the possibility that beings coming into physical form with inherent abilities and code signatures that they don't necessarily understand but learn as they use it.
0: Well, maybe Ed understands what you're saying right now.
2: Do you understand what I'm saying, Ed?
1: No, I'm a simple man, and I honestly don't.
2: I have been used since I was a little kid. Anyone could ask me a question, and I could pull out information and answer questions at will about subjects.
1: That's direct knowledge.
0: Uh-huh. Okay. All right. There are a lot of people like this. And, inevitably, when we do shows like this, people come up and say, oh, I've been remote viewing all my life. Not really.
1: What we needed as an intelligence collection tool was the consistency to be able to use this ability in life or death situations or where deadly force was to be employed, unfortunately. And the natural abilities, untrained, were slip sliding around and not and hit and miss.
0: Yeah.
1: And especially apparent was that the naturals, people with natural ability, the greats, did not know when they were on target. And they did not know when they were off.
0: So the information
1: was still waiting for Japan to sink.
0: Right. So the information is not of great use when you can't.
1: Because we don't know when the people who are naturally talented and gifted are on and when they're off. Because they themselves don't have that. And that's what we teach our students, to know when you're on and when you're off.
0: I've got you. First time caller line, you're on the air. Hi.
3: Yeah, good morning.
0: Good morning, sir.
3: Yeah, my name's Matt, and I'm from Fallon, Nevada.
0: Yes, sir.
3: Yeah, I wanted to ask you, Major Dane, there a question here. I've pretty much followed your show there, Art, here for about a past year. Matter of fact, it's my birthday tonight, or actually this morning here, and this is the first time being able to get a hold of you here for 12 months.
0: All right.
1: It's my mother's birthday today, too.
3: Yeah, thank you. Yeah, I am... I followed your show here, and I followed, pretty much Major Daniel through the path, the plant pathogen and everything else. And
0: right.
3: I'm wondering, have you guys been able to break through the year 2000 barrier? Is there going to be a light at the end of the tunnel for all of us here? Because my own feeling is that, this is a gut feeling that we are in for some pretty bad times. It's going to come quick, swift, hard, and it's going to be pretty horrific. But in the long run, it's going to be better for all the generations beyond.
0: All right, this is basically the light at the end of the tunnel question, and you did tonight, for the first time, answer that you can look past this, whatever it is.
1: Yes, and I couldn't agree with your caller more. There is light at the end of the tunnel, but it's awful grim on the way there. Awful grim.
0: A rough tunnel.
1: Yes, that's why I'm choosing not to really talk about it publicly anymore. I'm going to put the monkey on other people's backs now. Let them remote view that. I've done that already.
0: All right. East of the Rockies, you're on the air with Major Ed Dames. Hi.
4: Hello, gentlemen. Good morning.
0: Good morning, sir. Where are you?
4: I'm in Ohio.
0: Okay.
4: I have just a couple of questions. I was wondering, how long do you estimate for the average person to develop the skills to do technical remote viewing?
0: Now, there is a good question. Ed, if they had your modules, if somebody had all your modules, which, of course, they can't right now, but let's say they did, and they wanted to sit down and begin to acquire the skills, how long would

0: it take the average person?
1: With module one and two, two allows you to solve problems. I would say probably 3 months, 2.5 to 3 months, because you have to practice. It is a skill, and it requires practice. So you practice against against unknown targets, blind targets, and we teach you how to set up those problem sets and select them. About 3 months.
2: Okay. In hours, how would that be? I mean, are you talking a certain amount of hours a day or per
1: week? Yes, I am. About an hour a day for 3 months.
2: Okay.
0: All right.
2: Excellent. Thank you very much.
0: Thank you very much for the call. First time caller line, you're on the air with Major Ed Dames. Hi.
3: Hi. How's it going? This is the first time I've ever gotten to go through. My name's Mike. I'm calling from Tennessee.
0: Yes, Mike.
3: I was wanting to say, he touched on the subject about the Antichrist and the false prophet.
0: Yes.
3: And with the new information available on your show, I think it was a week or so ago, about the new computer sentient entity that's capable
0: Sentient computers, yes.
3: And the robotics capable of mimicking human movement. Would it be possible that the combination of those two could come together into embodiment of what could be considered an antichrist or the false prophet?
0: Well, I thought Ed had a particularly good answer with regard to the Antichrist. But, Ed, it is true that we're on the edge of artificial intelligence. The Japanese just developed a robot that moves with fluid motion, albeit an early crude one, but it's pretty eerie to watch. We're on the edge of some pretty strange stuff.
1: The only, in terms of artificial intelligence and robotics, and there is a sentient machine over the horizon, and it has the characteristics of, generally speaking, a sort of a loyal patient guard dog type of a feel to it, and that's the only thing we've really been able to roll up against in the future in terms of artificial intelligence.
0: A loyal patient guard dog.
1: Yeah.
0: At least that doesn't sound too awful.
1: No, it doesn't.
0: East of the Rockies, you're on the air with Major Ed Dames. Good morning.
4: Good morning, Art Jones from Pittsburgh.
0: Yes, sir.
4: I'd like to ask the Major, could he share with the audience, I'm sure that him and his team has remote viewed the Cydonia area.
0: Ah, yes, of course, Cydonia, Mars. What about it, Major?
1: We remote viewed it extensively since 1986, and particularly the feature that's been come to be known as the tetrahedron.
0: Yes,
1: that specific feature, and that is it's a man-made feature, and we look at it extensively.
0: Do you really want to say man-made, or do you want to say artificial?
1: there was another race on Mars a long, long time ago, and they were, for all intents and purposes, like us. They breathed different gases, and they were different genetically, but they were men and women.
0: Men. All right. Stay right there. We've got a half hour to go.
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4: A Virginia man is facing multiple charges in Frederick County after he allegedly assaulted a woman inside his vehicle and prevented her from leaving. According to the Frederick News Post, 21-year-old Alejandro Suarez Reese of Dumfries was indicted by a Frederick County grand jury on first and second degree assault, false imprisonment, reckless endangerment, and theft charges. Deputies responded to Urbana Pike on August 11th after finding the woman injured in the roadway. She had significant swelling, bruising, and blood around her eyes and was taken to Meredith's Medical Center. Investigators say Suarez Reese punched her about 15 times, took her cell phone, and later threw it from the vehicle. He also allegedly threw her backpack out. A MacBook valued at about $1,200 was missing. Suarez Reese was arrested September 21st and held without bail. Frederick will honor former Mayor Ron Young this weekend with the unveiling of a 7-foot bronze sculpture. The ceremony is Sunday at 4 p.m. at the Carroll Creek Linear Park Amphitheater and is open to the public. The event comes 50 years after the devastating 1976 flood that flooded much of downtown. Young spearheaded the underground flood control project that eventually made Carroll Creek Linear Park possible. The sculpture will include an exhibit detailing the park's history, downtown revitalization, and the contributions of successive mayors. For Mid-Maryland's Radio News Center, I'm Jimmy Key. And this has been Week in Review.
5: Fox News, I'm Roxanne Evans. 12 people dead, hundreds injured following a Houthi attack on Riyadh International Airport. The Saudis vowing a response. President Trump asked if the U.S. may get involved.
6: We may. We're going to look at it.
7: How soon?
6: We just found out about the recent attack, so we'll make a decision. We move very quickly.
5: Four people are dead and recovery efforts are underway after Isaias struck the northern Gulf Coast. Florida Power and Light spokesperson Cameron Eppinger spoke about restoration efforts.
8: We have a massive restoration effort that's underway. 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
9: WFMD sky scan forecast for Frederick and surrounding counties. We'll see a low this evening of 58, and showers begin in the early morning and continue with thunderstorms also possible in the afternoon on Sunday with a high near 68. Showers continue into Sunday evening. 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
10: I'm Ashley DeVorka with a Fox Celebrity Profile with Paradise star Sarah Shahi, who I caught up with at the Emmys.
11: We wrapped just a couple weeks ago, and so I haven't seen these guys in a good minute, but to be, you know, the cast was so close. They're such lovely people. Going to work was a true joy. It was a pleasure that it's nice to be able to reconnect with everybody.
10: She shared what shows she's been tuning into.
11: Right now, what I can't get enough of, Let's Marry Harry. Okay, that and Widow's Bay. Those are the two shows that I love.
10: She also gave us a little scoop on what's coming up on the third and final season in Paradise.
11: I do believe it is the most ambitious of the three seasons. It is a complete departure from season two, which was a complete departure from season one. And in terms of Gabriella and what I got to do this past season, I will say this. It's a very different light that we see her in. And sometimes the people who are doing the healing need the most amount of help.
10: Ashley DeVorkin, Fox News.
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1: And if you've been listening to this program and still have your breath, you're doing all right.
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2: And I wanted to talk to you anyway about the UFO reports. What you think of them?
9: The best thing about it is it's really exciting. We got complete vindication because basically what happened was is the government admitted that we don't know what these spots, these objects, these bright lights are. But basically you can help the government because the thing we're finding out is government's not that bright and they need our help. So that's where Coast to Coast AM comes in and George Norrie comes in. Because you're going to have people on here that will give the government investigators an idea where to look, how to look, and what to look for. So it really does a lot of validation of the history of this show. And this is a huge step forward to getting to the truth because for the first time, we have the U.S. government admitting that there's something to this. Really admitting there's something to this. And that's a big step for all of us.
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1: People are writing, what about the Phoenix Lights? What about the Phoenix Lights? We covered that earlier, and Ed Dames is indeed going to target the Phoenix Lights, and that will be a subject for an upcoming show. Back now to Major Ed Dames, and here's one by facts that I consider to be a really good question, Ed. Is there any way for someone to block, intercept, or otherwise interrupt a remote view? I had heard of psychic guards around the White House, and I was wondering if such a thing might be done to actually prevent technical remote viewing. Is that a question you can answer?
12: Yes, it's a myth. Can't be done. The only things that we've run into, and I hope I don't lose some tape sales on this one, the only thing that we know of that can effectively block or edit our information is angels. We seem to be sharing this space with what I would call an angelic mind.
1: Why do you say angels or angelic presences? Why? What leads you to use that name?
12: The things that we have seen, although we cannot perceive their form, we know that there are intelligences that are present as entities in this space where we're at when we remote view. And having studied those over the years, they fit the definition that the church fathers have given to angels. And so we call them angels. They appear to fit the description in every way, description.
1: So then why not? Angels.
12: Right, yeah.
1: First time caller line, you're on the air with Major Ed Dames. Hi.
13: Hello.
1: Hello. I can barely hear you. Where are you?
13: Jackson, Mississippi.
1: All right. Well, on the air you are, sir. Go ahead.
13: Yes. Ed, this is John Doe, Lucidale.
1: John Doe, huh?
13: Yes, but right. From Jackson. Lucidale, Mississippi, is number one in the South for sightings. You might not hear any information about that, but this is John Doe, and he would tell you why.
1: Sir, I'm not clear what you're saying.
13: Yes, yes.
1: What is it you're telling us?
13: UFO sightings. UFO sightings.
1: Oh, sightings.
13: In Lucidale, Mississippi. They are no longer UFOs. They are IFOs. They have been identified. As you may know, a week or a couple of days ago on Fox 40, they showed pictures of a UFO hovering over the earth. And
1: They showed actually many pictures. He's referring, Ed, to the Fox special. I don't know whether you have.
13: I don't watch television.
1: You don't watch TV?
13: No, I haven't.
1: Really?
13: In many years. Uh-huh. I know about it because I read the newspaper. But
1: well, what they did is they had a program called UFOs: The Best Video Evidence. And of course, we live in the age of camcorders, and there was some very impressive video evidence of these things. You know,
13: those are great targets because they make you have chain of custody. The information that you're downloading via TRV is directly attributable on to that specific thing that's on the video, as opposed to a generic.
1: And so, in that way, you can go after the Phoenix Lights.
13: Absolutely. I don't know what they look like yet, but we're going to make sure that you and your listeners who are interested understand that the specific photo that is generally agreed to be representative of that event is what our target is, and then we go into the matrix, the collective unconscious.
1: Yeah, I've got you. Wildcard line, you're on the air with Major Ed Dames. Hi.
14: Hi, this is Jesse in Las Vegas.
1: Hi, Jesse.
14: Major Dames, I was wondering, concerning the Americas, both North and South America, if there are any areas or regions that you would consider safe zones, or perhaps you would consider them more suitable to human survival in light of the upcoming events.
13: Actually, there is a spot in Canada, right over the U.S. line in I think it's called Lake Valley, in western or mid British Columbia.
14: That's kind of ironic. I was thinking like maybe around Edmonton, Alberta, about that latitude.
13: It's a little bit too far north, but survivability is pretty high in that region.
1: You know, it's interesting, Ed. If we go back a year to when we did the very first program you and I did, the alarm bells are going off because I remember you're saying exactly that same thing that long ago, a year ago. I remember the question about safe zones, and you identified one just exactly where you said it was just now. So
13: I don't remember that.
1: I do. I do. And there were a couple of others, and one you wouldn't name. And my guess would be it's probably somewhere near Polynesia. Just a wild guess. East of the Rockies, you're on the air with Major Ed Dames. Hi.
15: Good morning, gentlemen. I was just curious about the connection with Colonel Philip Corso. We're all aware of how he says that crash debris was seeded into the industrial complex.
1: Yes.
15: And I was curious, Mr. Dames referred to the time travel problem where they went back and took all the tangible evidence.
1: Yes.
15: And I was wondering if he would be suggesting that Colonel Corso is not saying...
1: In other words, all of that evidence should have disappeared.
15: Right. Or if possible, that the evidence that, or the things that Colonel Corso fed to the complex was, in fact, from possibly other retrievals, and he was specifically speaking about Roswell alone.
1: All right. Good question, Ed. You said virtually the stuff disappeared, so what could Corso have had?
16: Well, remember that it wasn't policed up. It disappeared because the event all of a sudden didn't happen. So vaporized, it vanished, it wasn't there. Colonel Corso was a project manager. Project managers in the military industrial community at the Department of Defense level are colonels. And what they do is most of the time,
1: mm-hmm.
16: Particularly in the past, they did not understand science and technology. But they managed many brilliant scientists and engineers, never understanding the physics and the technology behind it. All that we cared about as project managers, I was one for several projects, was build this and make sure it works so I can use it in battle.
1: Sure.
16: Period. And the wireheads and the scientists that designed the equipment were the ones that really had access to the science and technology. Whatever they told the project manager was the only thing the project manager had to deal with. Okay? So sometimes stories get convoluted, and sometimes hearsay becomes, well, I remember that as fact over the years, and I've seen this happen again and again. There was no tangible debris. There was no infiltration of physical technology into mainstream technology. That didn't happen.
1: All right. You have looked at the Roswell crash, but it is reasonable to conclude that over all these years, there may have been others.
16: There was another crash that we know about, and it was not an alien craft. And I mentioned this once before. It was the first of a series of tests that will begin in a couple of years. And what happens in the first sequence of tests on this prototype model of a flying thing is that it spins out in a way, it essentially disappears and moves back in about five decades and crashes. When that crashes, it has technology aboard that represents four or five generations of technology ahead of what was available there.
1: Looking at our own stuff.
16: And for all intents and purposes, it's alien because we don't have the technological base to even understand the material science, much less the physics and the electronics.
1: The magic thing.
16: That's right.
1: Uh-huh. All right. West of the Rockies, you're on the air with Major Ed Dames. Hi.
17: Yes, this is Kathy from Phoenix.
1: Hi, Kathy.
17: Pretend I have an IQ of 70, and let me summarize the one point that has gotten me stymied tonight.
1: All right.
17: Aliens are watching us. These aliens will occupy the Earth with human beings, but they are angry. Am I right?
1: I think you're mixing a lot of things together here. Ed, did you say aliens are watching us?
16: There is a race. I would not call them alien for other reasons. I'd say they're very, very similar to ourselves. Genetically, they're similar. So I don't call them aliens.
17: Okay, they are watching us.
1: Yes.
16: Yes.
17: Okay. They are angry.
16: Yes.
17: All right, why are they angry?
16: Because this is their this is a home. Think of them as colonists.
17: Right.
16: Think of them as a resettlement colony, coming back to an ancestral homeland, either coming back from the past or back from the future. It doesn't matter at this juncture.
17: Okay, and they are upset with the way we are treating their home.
16: That's correct.
17: If they are that advanced, why don't they step in and help us?
16: Because we share a common destiny. and we're participating on, we have to participate on our own in a destiny. And also, there's some other operational factors. One is there are not that many of them, perhaps 20,000.
17: Oh. So, in other words, this is more like a non-intervention type thing?
16: I'd rather sit down with them and have a tete-a-tete and ask them those questions than try to... down, honestly, that's one of the reasons why Starman exists, is to do just that. Instead of trying to use remote viewing, because it is a lot of work to do this, to discern all of their cultural background, their history, and those kinds of things. I'd rather meet them on neutral turf.
1: So Ed, you're using technical remote viewing to assemble the mechanical aspects of a way to initiate communication.
16: A signal beacon, that's correct.
1: Okay.
16: So that we can ask those questions.
17: Oh, very good. Okay.
1: All right, ma'am?
17: Yes, thank you.
1: Thank you very much. First time caller line, you're on the air with Major Ed Dames. Hi.
18: Yes, how are you doing?
1: Turn your radio off, please.
18: Thank you.
1: Where are you?
18: I'm back here in Mississippi.
1: Okay, we just talked to you, sir. One call per show. Let's name the tune. East of the Rockies, you're on the air with Major Ed Dames. Hi.
19: Hello, Art.
1: Hello.
19: As someone who has been plagued by psychic activity my whole life, I would have to agree with everything that Ed is saying.
1: You said plagued by.
19: Plagued by. Very confusing growing up, predicting things and stuff like that. There was one time I predicted my father's best friend's death. That was about the age of 12. As far as remote viewing and stuff goes, though, I've been trying, I'm 27 now, I've been trying to tie all this together. And as far as remote viewing goes and looking in time and stuff, I've been experimenting with sending messages back to myself.
1: Really?
19: Yeah. And I've had some very interesting results. I've been trying to win the lottery, of course.
1: Well, that's a good point.
19: Well, I mean, that's the first thing you do, right?
1: Sure.
19: And some of the results I'm having is instead of trying to send back digits, that doesn't seem to work very well, I try to, like, maybe get the lottery card, fill out the little black dots, and then try to send back the pattern of the dots.
1: Huh.
19: And that seems to get close. Like, they're adjacent to each other. Like, the patterns are there.
1: Ed, would that be a way around the number problem?
16: Yes, as a matter of fact, it is. It's an analog way around the number problem. As long as you stay in a right brain modality and not move over to that linear left brain modality, you can get away with things like that. But essentially what he's doing is you're remote viewing. You are remote viewing.
19: That's basically what it is?
16: Yeah. And for people like me, and who don't understand what it's like to grow up and have natural talent, life can be very scary indeed, because you're perceiving a lot more information that you can't form fit into any knowns, and that's pretty scary for people.
19: Well, it's more trying to find guidance. You know, I was a great Roman Catholic. You know, it just didn't work out. You know,
16: well,
19: you know, it's considered a bad thing.
16: They're not going to let you remote view either. Because,
19: no, they're not.
16: You need to. That a priesthood needs to maintain. You have to go to them to get that kind of license to do that.
19: Right. Art, since I'm on the air, can I just ask permission? Can I have maybe give you a code word here so I can get you to recognize one of my emails?
1: Sure.
19: Let's say the word will be. Should I do it off the air or?
1: No.
19: Okay,
1: Well, of course, if you do it on the air, I might get 1,000.
19: Well, I'm working at Kinko's right now, so we'll say coil binding.
1: Coil binding, all right. Well, I'll remember that one, all right.
19: All right, thank you very much, gentlemen.
1: Take care. Ed, what about remote viewing for profit? Now, he just sort of touched on it a little bit, but one would presume that you could look ahead at the stock market and make general determinations about whether the present 8,000 plus or 8,200, whatever it is right
16: Absolutely.
1: Now.
16: Absolutely. You can do all of that. And, in fact, I've often joked with my sons about collectibles. Who knows what the collectible is going to be, 10 years from now. Remote view that and, find out what's collectible, coffee cups or telephones or whatever.
1: So this is not wrong. I mean, it is not sort of cosmically or karmically wrong to profit by it.
16: I don't have the answer to that, Art. I don't know.
1: Well, that's a good answer in itself. East of the Rockies, you're on the air with Major Ed Dames. Hello.
20: Hello.
1: Turn your radio off, please.
20: East of the Rockies, you're on the air with Major Ed
1: Dames. Or we're going to have to clear the line.
20: Okay.
1: All right. Where are you?
20: I'm in Missouri.
1: Missouri. All right. Go ahead.
20: Okay, and this is the Art Bell Show.
1: Yes.
20: Great. Art, love your show. Just a quick question for Major Dames.
1: Sure.
20: What is your remote viewing scene for, like, the Midwest, this area, Missouri, Illinois, as far as future events? Is this not a good place to be, or should we be heading somewhere else?
16: Haven't focused on that specifically, and I'm going to wait for the people to learn how to do this using the tapes to do it for themselves. Because it's just too much to look at and too much to do. It's time to put these skills in the other people's hands so they can do this for themselves.
1: And that's exactly what you're doing. Next time we get on the air, whenever that is, Ed, hopefully the Phoenix Lights, you might have some sort of answers for us on those. Those have been really, really plaguing us.
16: Yeah, you can bet that we will.
1: All right. Any other immediate interesting targets, or do you want suggestions about targets?
16: No, we've dropped all of our in-house. We have a couple more murders we have to wrap up, but we're getting out of the murder business. We're going to concentrate on Starman and put a lot of resources into technical support for these tapes. I'm moving right over to the internet for my students now after we're off the phone, and we spend a lot of time there.
1: So, in other words, your students should know that you're about to join them in the chat room.
16: That's correct. In my chat room, on my website.
1: All right. Which is accessible through mine, or what is your web address?
16: www.trv-psitech.com.
1: Oh. Well, those of you who didn't get that, go to my website and click on Ed's name there, and it'll take you right over. Ed, thank you.
16: Happy anniversary again, Art.
1: Thank you.
16: And Ramona.
1: Good night.
16: Good night.
1: All right, well, we've done it again. Tomorrow night, Bob Guccione of Penthouse Magazine fame is going to be here. We will ask him about First Amendment issues, as you might imagine. And we're going to also ask him about cancer, because his wife has cancer and she's well on the way to being free of it, and he thinks he's got the answer. Tomorrow night, Bob Guccione. Good night.

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1: Condemnation. I'm Roxanne Evans, Fox News. A deadly missile attack on Saudi Arabia's main international airport has killed 12 people, including an American, and wounded more than 300 others. Fox's Stephanie Bennett.
2: King Khalid International Airport and the surrounding area has been targeted multiple times since fighting escalated between the Iran-backed Houthi rebels and the Saudi-backed Yemeni government forces. The Houthis claimed responsibility for earlier attacks that killed and wounded several other people. British, Spanish, and U.S. embassies in Riyadh are advising its citizens to avoid the airport and surrounding areas. But the fact that the Houthis have been able to disrupt such a significant airport will have a large impact. Now, the Houthi rebels have made gains along the Red Sea, giving them better surveillance of shipping in a corridor that's a crucial alternative to the Strait of Hormuz, where Iran has been attacking ships. The Saudis have sought support from the U.S. and other allies, along with its airports, military facilities, and oil infrastructure have also came under attack.
1: Meanwhile, President Trump has struck a deal for Russian diesel. Edward Lawrence of Fox Business reports
3: 300,000 tons of diesel have now been agreed to be released by Russia, and Russia actually removed the sanctions or the block that they had on giving that to the globe. Another 500,000 tons of oil will go out on November 1st, so you'll have an immediate impact on global prices and then a continued impact after November. From the president's perspective, he's been trying to get diesel prices down so the price doesn't affect inflation. Vladimir Zelensky, the president of Ukraine, he does not like this deal, condemned it immediately, saying it would just prolong the war, giving Russia more money.
1: Well, President Trump told reporters Ukraine should get a new president because Zelensky doesn't make deals. What was Hurricane Isaias is now moving north, spreading heavy rain after slamming into Florida's panhandle last night, leaving four people dead. 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
1: Ahead of the midterms, President Trump is stumping for GOP candidates across several states to help keep Republicans in the majority. While at a rally in Clarksville, Tennessee, he addressed immigration, comparing the number of migrants who entered the country illegally with those that entered under the Biden administration.
14: When I inherited that border, that was the worst border maybe anywhere, anytime in the entire world. 25 million people came in through our southern border. Now, in 17 months, zero people came in to our country illegally.
1: The Cato Institute estimates there were actually 8,900 migrants who got into the U.S. illegally in 2025. One Philadelphia police officer is dead, a second recovering after a Saturday morning shooting in West Philadelphia. The district attorney shared details on the suspect and outlined what is expected moving forward.
15: There will be a bail hearing. Just so we're clear, this defendant is going to be held without bail based upon the charges and based upon all of the circumstances. The name of that defendant is Eric Lewis.
1: Prosecutors charged Lewis in connection to the death of the officer, the injury of the second officer, and for the shooting of nine other officers. Prediction market Kalshi opened an investigation into suspicious bets related to President Trump's selection of his next press secretary. The Wall Street Journal reports the company was looking into at least three trades placed on the platform shortly before the outlets began announcing the appointment of Katie Zachariah. $19 bet on Thursday evening, expected to pay out roughly $1,900. Two other bets of $74 and $80, expected to pay out $3,700 and $4,000, respectively. I'm Roxanne Evans, and this is Fox News.
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8: The 930 WFMD Skyscan forecast for Frederick and surrounding counties. We'll see a low this evening of 58, and showers begin in the early morning and continue with thunderstorms also possible in the afternoon on Sunday with a high near 68. Showers continue into Sunday evening. 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

0: the Great Lakes. On the other side of Erie, I'm Ryan Recker, your host tonight on Coast to Coast AM. A lot to get to on the show. Filmmaker and paranormal investigator Colin Broen is joining us. You may have heard some of his podcasts. Murder in America, The Conspiracy Files. He'll be the first guest of the show tonight. Then in the back half, Dr. Bonnie Buckner joins us. She's been on the show a few times, in fact. I think I spoke with her about a year ago. And she's a dream work expert, a psychologist, and we'll talk about Mall World. Last time I was hosting, someone called in and asked, have you ever heard of this Mall World thing, which is a shared dream experience where people believe they're in a mall with other people, and they seem to all have the same layout of the same mall. It's a strange phenomenon. And she wrote an article for Psychology Today about it. So we're going to talk to her about that in the second half of the show. Major congratulations go out to this year's Radio Hall of Fame inductees who had their ceremony this weekend in Chicago. Legends like Shotgun Tom Kelly, who is a true legend. I had a chance to meet him once. He was fantastic. He was at an Art Volo birthday party here in Detroit, and I think Art was there. Radio's best friend documenting this again today. And a shout out to WLS in Chicago, who is celebrating its history Sunday night, 7 to 9 Central. They bring in the legendary jocks, being that it is around the time of the Radio Hall of Fame ceremonies there in Chicago. Seems fitting to bring back some of their legends to do a nighttime Sunday night show. So big shout out to them in Chicago. And if you want to email me at any point during the show, RyanRecker@coasttocoastam.com. I do keep my email address open. I try to reply during the break. And if you have any questions for the guests, this is always a good chance or an opportunity, really, for you to do that if you can't call in. We do open up the lines in the second half of the show, at least the second hour, the second half of the interview. And if you have a question for Colin Broen, maybe you can save it for next hour. You can call in and talk to him directly, or you can email me and I can try to fit it in. We're going to open up things with him next on Coast to Coast AM. Don't go anywhere.
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0: And hey, welcome back to Coast to Coast AM. I'm Ryan Recker. If you want to email me, RyanRecker@coasttocoastam.com. Joining us now is a filmmaker and also a paranormal investigator. You may have heard some of his shows. Conspiracy Files is one of them. and Murder in America. Colin Broen, thank you so much for joining us here on Coast to Coast AM.
6: Hey, Ryan. Thanks for having me, man.
0: Do you, let's say, weird spirits and things follow you around, or do you only find them when you're looking for them?
6: Well, honestly, I know a lot of people in the paranormal space, and I know a lot of people that have had experiences with these things that a lot of people call attachments. And I've definitely had my experience with those entities and energies, but I think those kinds of experiences are far and few between. You know, I've done hundreds of investigations. I've only felt like I've been followed by something a handful of times, but I will say when I have felt that or something has kind of come home with me, it's definitely made its presence known, and it's been easy for me to tell. These energies, though, they're everywhere. They're not just in haunted houses. I mean, everybody's house really has a haunting to it in some way or another.
0: I think it's probably better that I don't pick up on these things. I was watching the Real Ghostbusters cartoon with my daughter today, and Slimer is going around and causing problems. And I thought that would be miserable if all I did was see ghosts floating around causing problems in my house where I live all the time. That would not be a fun place to be. So when you know what you're looking for, do you find them everywhere, or do you, for the most part, feel they keep to themselves unless you try to call them?
6: I genuinely believe that, you know, if you go into an investigation with an open mind and a desire to find something, these entities and energies are going to be attracted to that, and they're going to try and make their presence known in some way. You don't necessarily have to go to the most haunted place on earth to find something that wants to communicate with you. I mean, I've talked to so many people over the years doing this that have literally done seances or, you know, attempted communication in their own home and were shocked when something answered their questions or something came through. And to speak to your point, actually, I lived in a haunted house. I grew up in a haunted house. I've talked about this story many times before, and it was not fun. It was actually terrifying. And, you know, some of those experiences that I had back then, I would kill to have again at any point throughout my career in the future as a paranormal investigator, because they were so powerful and they were so real. But it was not fun. It's definitely not like a time that I look back on very fondly. It was a lot of sleepless nights, and my parents even, they began to become affected, and we had three psychics come in to try cleanse the home, and it didn't work. It actually only made things worse. So yeah, I've had that experience, and it totally changes your perspective on the paranormal when you actually live in that space and you don't just visit as a part of, like, you know, a ghost tour or something like that.
0: Sure. It's probably hard to break a lease or just pack up and move. If you detect something, that's a lot of work and effort to do.
6: Yeah. And, you know, in all states, they don't have to. I mean, the laws vary by state, but they don't even have to tell you if someone died in your home or there was a brutal crime. I've always found that to be pretty strange that, you know, you could purchase a beautiful home in one of these states that don't have this legislation and come to find out 5 years in that there was, I don't know, an axe murder on the second floor. That's crazy.
0: Right. Well, my realtor, of course, when you purchase a home, you always want to get the inspections done. You want to make sure there's no underlying problems that are going to cost you down the line. I've never been offered a psychic or someone to walk through the house ahead of time to see if they detect anything either. Let's talk about some of these weird things you've encountered over the course of your life. What are some of the big ones that come to mind?
6: Well, one that's really interesting to me as an adult actually relates back to my haunting. It was weird. The house that we moved into was actually a brand new build. So there was no history on the land. There was no history in the home. My parents built this house. There was nothing on the property before. It was just dirt. So when you move into a place like that and you immediately begin experiencing paranormal activity, you don't really believe what you're seeing and what you're feeling, because, you know, in my mind back then, there was no way that this place could be haunted. I mean, it was brand new. But, you know, the very first day that we moved in, my sister had an experience. And from that point going forward, it was just constant for her and I. We were both younger. I was like just starting high school at the time, and she's 4 years younger than me. But, and this is crazy. So at one point in The Haunting, I woke up in my bed one night and I was experiencing a bout of sleep paralysis. And as I looked towards my bedroom window, my window kind of faced the sky in a perfect way where you could see the moonlight coming through at that time of night. And I looked towards my window and I saw what looked to be a man wearing like a fedora or a wide brimmed hat. And as I looked at this guy, he just stared back at me. Not like he had a face or facial features. It was just, you know, I could tell that this thing was looking at me. And as I'm staring at it, it just slowly started to glide or kind of float towards my bed. And at the very last second before it was able to touch me, I was able to break the paralysis and kind of snap and turn my bedstand light on. And yeah, it disappeared. Now, I told that story hundreds of times back then. I talked about it on my own show years ago. And I didn't find out until a few years ago that there's, you know, this entity known as the Hat Man, which I'm sure you guys have discussed before.
7: Sure.
6: But, you know, back then I had no idea that was this being that's kind of based in supernatural lore, and it has its own place in the folklore of the supernatural. And I had actually experienced that. So to be doing this full time years later and to come across those stories and to kind of dive into them and realize that I had one of those experiences in my own home, was, I don't know, it shifted my perspective in a really, really weird kind of way. Because, yeah, I mean, what do you make of that? It's really hard to even still wrap my head around it.
0: So let's say you're talking to other people about this and someone else has experienced Hat Man, but they didn't move. They didn't wake up. What happens? Did you ever wonder, let's say you didn't turn the light on, let's say you didn't come out of that sleep paralysis, what would have happened to you? Have you ever talked to someone that maybe perhaps didn't get up?
6: I mean, there are tons of stories online, whether you believe everybody's story or not. That's your own thing, and you can choose to believe in what you want to. But, you know, there are stories of people that have encountered this thing. I've read stories, and I've actually heard from people that I've interviewed that, you know, they've actually had different perspectives on the Hat Man. Either they've felt this kind of malignant sort of energy attached to it, or they've felt, I don't want to say a benevolence, but more of like just a non-emotion from it. Like it didn't want to hurt them, but they didn't know what it wanted. I haven't heard of Hat Man attacking anybody, but you know, that's kind of the pattern. People always seem to kind of snap out of this right before it's going to touch them, or it's going to do whatever it's going to do to them. You know, I'm not going to tell you that I would prefer to have allowed this thing to do what it wanted to me, but you know, it is a possibility. And that on the kind of scale of creepiness in my haunted house experience, that was actually kind of on the lower end of things that happened. The real frightening experiences involved things like doppelgangers and, babies crying, that obviously there was no baby in the house. That was my whole family heard a baby crying at different times of the day in different parts of the house, and none of us talked to each other. But we all came together at the end of the day and we're sharing these stories. And that was just mind blowing to me, because I had heard this baby crying in my bedroom at about 3 PM, and my mom and sister had heard this baby crying in our basement area 5 or 6 that night. I was out of the house at the time. And my dad, I mean, this is like something out of a movie. You couldn't even make this up. My dad's coming home from work.

0: This is inside of the new build you were talking about. Same home? Yeah.
1: Yes.
0: Okay. Not even new builds are safe. Were your parents believers? Did they discuss this sort of thing before you started having experiences? Or did you guys come about this around the same time because of the new build home? You started experiencing these things as a family, and then you started believing together.
1: Well, I grew up going on ghost tours with my family. My mom has always loved Halloween, so she was always kind of bringing us to the morbid dark tourism locations in the cities that we visited when I was younger. So that was a thing in my family. We believed in ghosts. We had these, and we still have these ghost stories that have been passed through generations. Going back to my family, mostly came over from Norway. So we have ghost stories from family members in Norway hundreds of years ago that are just crazy. But, you know, when we move into a brand new house and my sister starts experiencing things and then I start experiencing things, it's almost once again like the plot of a horror film, because my parents didn't really, I don't want to say they didn't believe us because they believed that we were experiencing something, but I just don't think at the beginning they fully believed that it was possible the house could be haunted. So they almost wrote it off towards the beginning. And then as they started to have experiences and it became almost undeniable that something was happening, that's when they decided, yeah, we should call these psychics in. And it was really meant to just be one psychic, a family friend of ours, who ended up bringing two of her friends who had these claimed abilities. And yeah, they claimed that there was a portal there. They felt that there was some sort of a portal in the area that had allowed some of these entities to come through. But I more so nowadays believe something actually attached itself to our family because of a weird situation we were in at the time. There was a lot of kind of grief and trauma through our family, and just something really bad had happened right before we moved into the house. So I feel that something felt that energy, almost like we were casting it into the air, like a beacon for a spirit that would want to feed off of that. And it kind of just globbed on. And even to this day, you know, my parents still live in South Dakota. That's where the house was. They moved out in 2019. I live in Texas. My sister lives in California. All of us still have experiences of our own in our different spaces, of varying degrees of spookiness. But
0: right.
1: I don't know. It's just weird, you know? It never really went away.
0: It's interesting, these type of spirits that could attach to certain objects. Sometimes you hear them attaching to objects, sometimes attaching to people. Do you think that there's any ill intent, or do you think perhaps these spirits are just that, and they're neutral, kind of like the Hat Man, you know? Do you feel like whatever's attaching to you has some sort of intention?
1: I'd say, honestly, out of all the investigations that I've done, 99% of spirits and energies that I've encountered, even though they can present in frightening ways, I don't think they have any sort of malicious intent behind why they're here. I mean, I'm not going to pretend to be an expert on the paranormal, because in reality, nobody is, because we're all kind of chasing the golden answer to the age-old question of what happens when you die. But at the same time, I can definitely tell you from my own experience that these negative entities, they do exist, and I don't know exactly what they are. I know a lot of people, even people who are listening right now, are going to say that those are demons, and I believe that that definition does apply to some of these energies, but there are even things beyond what people would call demons that are out there that, you know, exist in a kind of weird space that I can't even wrap my head around, that I can't even comprehend. But those things, they're very rare. They're hard to find. But yeah, when they get attached to a person or an object, they really don't like to let go. And I feel like that sort of a thing is what globbed onto my family.
0: So what do you find that these things that are these entities, these spirits, do you find that you ever see some commonality between them? Is there anything defining traits that you would say would define the spirit world as you're investigating these things?
1: I mean, people always report experiencing really the same types of activity.

0: like feelings, I would say, are the biggest part of paranormal experiences that for a person like me are frustrating, because I could sit with a camera inside of a haunted location and tell people online or tell the camera that I'm feeling this or smelling this or experiencing this, but you can't translate that through a video. You have to physically be there to experience something like that yourself. And I think that's the most kind of prevalent form of activity. And it's also a type of activity or energy that most people write off. You know, you can have this feeling, you can experience this, but if you're not in the right mindset to have that experience, you're not going to really recognize what's happening. But, you know, we hear all the time lots of stories of noises being heard, figures and shadows being seen, the shadow people. That's kind of main type of energy and entity. I've heard lots of different definitions of shadow people too. I've talked to people who think they're aliens. I've talked to people that think they're demons. You know, there's no real decided definition in the community of what a shadow person is, but it's just confusing.
1: Do you become immune to the feeling after a certain point through your investigations, or do you still feel the same way you did when you first experienced it?
0: I still feel the same way. And I actually think that if you go out and investigate and you kind of learn your body and you learn your own tells and your own signs, you become more in tune with it and you can sense it and feel it better than, you know, if you're just going in blind and you don't really know what to look for. At the very beginning, I was afraid of every single noise that I was hearing because of my experience and how frightening it had been. Nowadays, though, I mean, I'm a jumpy person. So like, you know, if I watch a horror movie, my wife always laughs because I'm just like screaming all the time. But, you know, I can't help it. That's the reality of the world we live in.
1: Well, when we come back, we'll talk more about this. And there's a few other things I wanted to ask you about, including some of your experiences and documenting it. Why you think it's important to document these things. I think some people dismiss it very quickly, but there is a certain amount of importance of making sure people's experiences are known, because I think for every time you bring up one, there's probably 10 others that were too afraid to talk about their own. Colin Broen is our guest, and if you want to look him up online, you can just do a quick search for some of his shows, The Conspiracy Files, that's a good one to look up, or Murder in America, another one to search for. 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Colin Broen continues, and if you have a comment, feel free to email me, Ryan Recker at coasttocoastam.com. 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
2: Opponents of the Valley Link power line are pointing to polls they say demonstrates widespread concern about the project. A survey of adults in 20 counties affected by the proposal found 70% opposed the 260-mile transmission line. Valley Link would run from the John Amos Power Plant in Putnam County across West Virginia and toward Maryland. According to the Panhandle News Network, Valley Link says it is reviewing thousands of public comments and plans a second round of open houses in November. A proposed route is expected to be submitted to state regulators in West Virginia, Virginia, and Maryland in early to mid-2027. The Frederick County Council has approved a plan that will add hundreds of acres of industrial-zoned land across the county. The Investing in Workers and Workplaces, or IW2 plan, adds light industrial, general industrial, and some new residential areas in six community growth areas. The largest change is near Jefferson Pike, just west of Frederick, where about 519 acres will be rezoned to light industrial. Nearly 200 acres along the I-270 corridor in southern Frederick County will also shift to almost entirely general industrial. Frederick County public school students in all grades will be generally banned from using artificial intelligence under a policy approved Wednesday by the school board. The board voted 6-1 for the full ban, with Vice President Ray Gallagher voting against it. The policy prohibits AI use except for AI literacy instruction when required for a course or extracurricular activity or when approved by the superintendent. For Mid-Maryland's Radio News Center, I'm Jimmy Key, and this has been Week in Review.
3: Fox News. I'm Deborah Valentine. Currently, 5,000 National Guardsmen from Mississippi, Georgia, Alabama, and Florida are activated to aid with ESIES recovery, now a post-tropical cyclone. National Guard Bureau Operations Director, Brigadier General Thaddeus Finneran on Fox News Live.
4: We're also considering what those impacts because of extended rainfall may be in Tennessee and South and North Carolina up into Kentucky, and to ensure that those teams are preparing and posturing as necessary to support their local officials when required.
3: Former Hurricane Isaias is blamed for at least four deaths. At least a half million power outages remain as the system moves north-northeast. A veteran Philadelphia police officer is dead, his partner recovering after being ambushed during a 911 call of a man with a gun. Authorities say the suspect, Eric Lewis, faces multiple charges, including the death of veteran officer 40-year-old Shane Sieber. 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
5: The 930 WFMD Skyscan forecast for Frederick and surrounding counties. We'll see a low this evening of 58, and showers begin in the early morning and continue, with thunderstorms also possible in the afternoon on Sunday, with a high near 68. Showers continue into Sunday evening. 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
7: The Senate race in Michigan is highly competitive. Everyone's watching because one additional seat in the Senate can be everything. Democrats want to hold the seat. Republicans want to flip it. Our Fox News survey of Michigan likely voters finds Democrat Abdul El-Sayed ahead of Republican Mike Rogers by 1 percentage point. Here's why the race is so tight. Independents are divided, and both candidates get near universal backing from their party faithful. More than 9 in 10 Democrats support El-Sayed. More than 9 in 10 Republicans back Rogers. Another reason is about the same number have a favorable view of each candidate. 47% for El-Sayed, 44% for Rogers. And remember, the 2024 Michigan Senate race between Rogers and Alyssa Slotkin was also close. She won by less than 0.5 percentage point. I'm Dana Blanton, and that's your Poll Parade.
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1: Something slightly paranormal happening in my basement right now. I want to talk to Colin Broen about, get his take on it. 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One person emailed me and said, first ever song played on WLS was Woolly Bully. 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Okay. 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There may be something there you like on the Paranormal Podcast Network. Chris Broen is our guest, or Colin Broen is our guest, excuse me, and we're going to continue with Colin coming up after the break on Coast to Coast AM.
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1: And welcome back. Joining us is a filmmaker, paranormal investigator, Colin Broen. Thank you so much for coming on to Coast AM. I'm really enjoying the conversation.
6: Well, there's a lot to go over.
1: Yeah, well, let me tell you what happened during the break here, because you can... I can pick your paranormal investigating mind. So as we went into break, and I'm sitting here, I started smelling cigarette smoke. And I know people say they smell that sometimes during investigations. I'm not a smoker. No one in my family is. We live in this house for the past couple of years. No one's ever smoked inside this house. So there'd be no reason for me to smell that. And I know that sometimes people say they pick up on little traces of that when they're investigating, like a smoker smell. So let's say you're investigating this. What would you rule out? How would you handle something like that? Because for me, I would think, okay, it's in my mind. I'm thinking about this. Maybe my mind is just adding that in for a little bit of fun. Maybe I'm not really smelling that. Maybe it's a false positive. How would you handle maybe a little thing like that?
6: So first of all, that's very bizarre because I just mentioned if you actually rewind the tapes on this show, that, you know, the human body is, in my opinion, the best ghost hunting device. And I actually specifically called out smell because some of the most profound experiences I've had have been with smells. Actually, about a week ago, weirdly enough, I was in West Virginia shooting our Halloween series for the Paranormal Files at this pretty infamous haunted hotel in this town that we were in. And both my brother-in-law and I, we were walking our cameras in that day, and we walked through this hallway in the kind of lobby-ish area of the hotel, and we both smelled cigarette / cigar smoke. And it was overwhelmingly strong, even though we were the only ones in this corridor. And later that night, we didn't know the stories of this hotel. As we were videotaping the tour that the guide from the hotel was giving us, she literally stopped in that exact spot and said, people smell cigar smoke right here all the time because it's associated with the founder of the hotel who died in the building and who has been seen standing here. And so that was mind blowing for me. I've only had a few of those experiences, and I just had that experience like a week ago.
1: Okay.
6: So that makes this whole story that I'm hearing from you right now even stranger. But, you know, we try to debunk every type of paranormal evidence that we capture. But I think you've already gone ahead and done that by stating out loud, you know, the obvious things you would look for. Is anyone a smoker? Are you a smoker? If you can rule out where the scent could potentially be coming from, that's where it crosses the boundary for me into being something potentially paranormal. And
1: right.
6: I mean, I don't know what to tell you. If it were me, I would immediately stop the show and begin doing an EVP session because I'm a paranormal investigator, but I know you can't do that. So,
1: okay, I don't have any equipment. Like, there's no equipment on right now. Is there something I can do to test this? Is there anything that would be like a poor man's test?
6: The best thing that I always tell people to do is to just ask for a sign. I mean, you could try to talk to you. You could say, if you're here with me in the room, this is our space. You know me by now. Could you show me that you're here somehow?
1: Okay. Do you want me to try that? I can say that and see if anything happens. Okay. If anyone is here in the room with me right now, you know this family, you know this house, show me a sign that you are here. Maybe dip the lights or make it known somehow. See, I don't see anything. I don't know how long I should wait for, though.
6: You know, the biggest thing that I always do after asking that question is just sit and listen.
1: Okay. Let me take one of my earphones, ears open here. See if I hear anything. See, maybe they don't think I'm serious because I'm talking into a microphone. I don't know. Nothing happened. Maybe it was my mind playing tricks, because that happens too when you're thinking about it and you're kind of in that realm of discussing it. Maybe your mind, you know, does a little trick on you.
6: You know, anything's possible. But I would say if you just smelled a distinct cigarette smell, that would be something for me that I would
1: immediately... See, I smell it right now. I smell it again. And, you know, I never smell it down here in my basement office ever. This is kind of a first for me.
6: And there would be no one outside smoking or anything like that?
1: No, I mean, I'm not in an apartment or anything. It's, you know, your standalone single family home. So it would be, if there was someone smoking outside the window, they'd be trespassing on my property to do that.
6: That's very interesting, man. I'm not going to lie. That's kind of, I mean, me having that experience about a week ago. It was actually a week ago tonight that we were shooting that video, so.
1: Okay. Strange. Well, when I do these in my basement, I purposely have my office space where I have my equipment set up, but I leave the door open so I can peek out the door in case I see something strange in the basement while I'm broadcasting. If I notice anything else, I will let you know over the course of the show here.
6: Please do.
1: Yeah. What? Tell me about these investigations. And when you go into a place, you say sometimes you surprise people. They have no idea there was something even in that home. Do they normally call you in if they weren't experiencing something to begin with?
6: Well, with the show, we typically focus on established haunted locations with, you know, history attached to them, because I feel that history is the most important part of a haunting. And that's what you can usually use to determine what may be causing the paranormal activity inside of a location or even on the property, you know, analyzing what unfolded there in the past. And also, you know, doing these paranormal investigations and creating the series that I've created, it's been amazing for me to be able to teach people, especially here in America, some of the history of their own country that a lot of folks don't want to acknowledge or talk about, or crimes that have been covered up, varying, you know, degrees of cover up. But yeah, I've done some residential investigations. I was actually called in. One of the craziest investigations I've ever done was in South Dakota. It was actually the second episode of my show that I ever produced, and it was eventually removed from YouTube. And back then, this is back in 2015, I didn't save backups or anything. Once I posted it on YouTube, I thought it's going to be on here forever, but something happened and the entire video was removed. So I don't even have a copy of any of the footage anymore. But it was insane. This family contacted, well, actually, it was the same psychic medium who cleansed my house, or tried to cleanse the house. She called me one day because she knew I was getting into this. And she said, you know, I have this family that asked me to come out and do a read on their property. And when I got out there, it was too evil for me. I didn't want to mess with it. It gave me the worst feeling, and I don't know what to do. So maybe you can head out there and use some of your equipment and try to figure out what's in the home. And of course, for me, that was like an immediate yes. Hearing a psychic say that it's too dark for them, like, yeah, I want to go out inside and see what's in this house. And I ended up spending a whole week with the family. And by the end of the week, we had determined that whatever was there was indeed incredibly malevolent. And I actually contacted the local diocese because the family was Catholic. So we had two local priests come out and do an actual structural, I don't want to call it an exorcism, but it was really a sort of pseudo blessing of the property. And they sprayed holy water on all the walls and recited all these different prayers. And according to the family, that helped, you know, this thing to leave the home. But, you know, what we experienced was, there was this one moment. I'll tell you this. It's a short anecdote, but it was still something that I revisit all the time. The family had been playing with Ouija boards, and they claimed that they had contacted an entity that called itself Zozo. And if you study the paranormal, Zozo's an entity a lot of people claim to have, you know, been in contact with. It's a very, very evil, demonic sort of being. And, you know, at first when we got to the house, we didn't necessarily believe that that was really what was happening. But as I interviewed these family members one by one, like there was one point when I was shooting an interview with these two family members, and they started arguing about how one of them had started using the Ouija board behind their backs and had started this whole thing. And they got so worked up that one of our interview subjects ripped their lav mic off of them, threw it on the table, got in their car and drove off the property and refused to be involved anymore. So you could see for me, at least in that very moment, that this was like very real to this family. And on the very last night, we decided to try call this thing in. So I asked that guy who had been doing these Ouija board sessions if he could do one for us, as we kind of monitored the room. We set up in their garage, and, you know, for about 45 minutes, nothing happened. It was completely still, just an average summer night. But then at one point, and this still gives me the chills thinking about this right now in my room here in Texas, he literally pointed out towards the darkness, the open dark outside of the garage door, and he said, I feel like they're coming. I feel like they're finally coming in. And as he said that, this family had multiple German shepherds. The moment he said that, they all started growling at the darkness. Oh. And it was pitch black. And they were just sitting there like, and I'm like, oh my God, I'm getting chills right now. I'm like, I'm going to see Zozo. Like, I don't know what I'm about to see. And as the dogs are growling and he's saying that it's coming, it reaches this almost point where it's like something has to happen. And as he says that, the front door to their house on camera opens up and slams shut. Like right next to us, and everybody in the room screamed except for the guy that was doing the session. He just looked at us with this very stoic look on his face and said, okay, they're in the house, you can go contact them. Like, for me, I was like, all right. So yeah, I mean, we kind of gathered ourselves and we went in, and you know, it was weird because nothing particularly crazy ended up happening to us while we were in the home, except my friend developed rapidly a nosebleed. He was gushing blood from his nose. It was crazy.
1: Weird.
6: Okay. But it was really that experience. And then the thing that breaks my heart, I still have this footage probably somewhere on a hard drive at my parents' house. I know that it's got to be there somewhere, the raw footage of that moment. But I look back and I reviewed the clip later on when I was editing the video, and as he's saying that, and this is going to sound unbelievable, but it's there. We looked out, and as I'm panning out into that dark area where he's pointing to with this infrared camera, there appears to be what looks like a woman in a white dress with long black hair, almost like the Grudge, that floats out of the top left corner of the frame towards the camera and then disappears.
1: And oh boy.
6: I looked at that footage the next day because I went home and I showed my parents. I was like, oh my God, you guys have to see this. And I saw that clip. And so when I went back to their house in order to complete the structural cleansing with the priests from the diocese, I went and I checked the environment, because that's what you have to do when you capture something like that. You have to try debunk it. And when I set my camera up in the exact spot, my jaw dropped, because there was nothing. There was no tree. There was no bush. It was just literally this is like a farmland kind of area in very rural South Dakota, like literally the middle of nowhere. And there was nothing that could have caused this sort of a visual on the screen at that exact moment. And to me, that's easily hands down the creepiest thing that I've ever caught on camera, because I tried to debunk it. And I even had people, I was in film school at the time when I was cutting this together. After that was right before I moved to Texas from South Dakota to go to UT. I went to film school there, and I had people in my classes look at this footage, and even one of my professors, nobody could tell me what this was. It wasn't like a reflection. It was, I mean, if I had the picture, I wish I could show you, but it was a full on like woman in a white dress. You could see arms and this long hair that was almost draped over her. And it was at that exact moment when he was pointing. And then a few moments later, that's when the door opened and slammed. It was crazy, but you know, when it comes to the paranormal, I'm almost hesitant.
1: I tell you what, though, let's just say the idea, the cinematic moment where the door opens and closes.
6: Oh, I know.
1: And your guy says, they're in the house.
6: Yeah, go. You can go talk to him now. I'm like, oh,
1: holy moly.
6: Yeah,
1: that and is
6: they had out stories of a movie. For days too. Like, they said that the dad's eyes had rolled back into his head at one point and blood had poured out of his nose. Like, it was a very, very scary thing for this family. That, you know, I went into wanting to investigate, but as we kind of, and we also found this weird stuff on their property. We found these jars that had been buried. We used a metal detector and found these jars that had been buried upside down, full of old rusty nails that looked like they had been there for decades. It was so spooky. And on top of that, I went on camera and I bought a metal detector. I actually bought two of them. And we brought the metal detector out. It was like supposed to be a kind of funny bit in the video that I was planning to release, where we went to this, it's called Shields in the Midwest. We went to a Shields and bought a metal detector. And we went out to this area where they said they had found some of these things. And I put the metal detector out and I started scanning the ground, and the meter just it started spiking to the absolute max in my hand, and it died immediately. And we tried to swap the batteries out. It was not a battery issue. The whole device had just literally like crapped itself and became useless. And luckily I had bought another one in case something like that happened. But I mean, the footage of that is just so, it was so compelling because I mean, I was a very novice investigator at the time. It was really my first kind of real effort at investigating something outside of my own home. And I just, I feel like we handled it with grace and the family was happy with the result after the cleansing and everything. But my God, it was scary.
1: Well, given everything you experienced there, you're riding a pretty big high. Does it feel like sometimes you're let down by investigations without having an experience like that?
6: Oh, all the time. I mean, genuinely, the paranormal, if you've ever been on an investigation, 90% of the time, you're just sitting in the dark, in a dark room, talking to yourself. it's not exactly thrilling. But it's that 1% of experience that keeps the high rolling.
1: Oh, boy. All right. Well, do you want to take some calls from listeners in the next hour?
6: Sure. I've had some people message me and say that they're listening. And if you're listening out there, call in and I'd love to hear what you have to say.
1: Great. You can share your own experiences or maybe ask questions to Colin Broen. By the way, if people wanted to look you up online, where can they go?
6: I'd say check out the Paranormal Files on YouTube. That's where you'll find the ghost hunting.
1: The Paranormal Files on there, Conspiracy Files, Murder in America, all kinds of great shows that you're on and host and founding. Colin Broen is our guest, paranormal investigator. We'll take some of your calls in the next hour. If you want to email me, Ryan Recker at coasttocoastam.com. 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
3: In college football Saturday, Oklahoma upset number one Texas in Dallas 27-24 on a field goal on the last play. Arch Manning in defeat with 3 touchdown passes, but 2 costly interceptions. Number 2 Georgia was a winner at Alabama 20-17. Easy victories in the top 10 for Notre Dame, Ohio State, and Ole Miss. Number 7 Indiana won 20-17 at Nebraska. And at Kentucky, the Wildcats in overtime upset number 10 LSU 35-34. UCLA won at Oregon. Tennessee won a close one at Arkansas. South Carolina upset Florida. USC won at Penn State, and North Carolina won at Pitt. In the AL Division Series, Cleveland eliminated the White Sox with a Game 5 shutout 2-0. Jose Ramirez a 2-run homer in the fourth. Cleveland goes to Tampa Bay to start the ALCS Monday. The NLCS starts on Fox TV Sunday night.
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5: President Trump in Tennessee. I'm Deborah Valentine, Fox News. President Trump rallying in Clarksville, Tennessee Saturday in support of Republican candidates ahead of the November midterms. The president spoke to reporters after landing at Joint Base Andrews, returning to Washington, D.C., telling them he was happy with the event.
6: We're going to have a great new senator, and he'll continue. He's been great. Bill Hagerty. We'll have a brand new governor, and she's going to do good, you know, very well. And we have the congressman were there and woman, and I think it was a great success.
5: Tennessee is considered a Republican stronghold. The president touting the campaign of Republican gubernatorial candidate Marsha Blackburn, who faces Democratic opponent Jerry Green. President Trump also campaigning for incumbent Senator Bill Hagerty. At least 4 deaths blamed on now post-tropical storm Isaias, now over northern Alabama, heading north-northeast. Nearly 500,000 Floridians and Alabamans remain without power, with Georgia also impacted. Isolated tornadoes are a possibility for the Piedmont Triad in north-central North Carolina. Florida Power and Light spokesperson Cameron Eppinger spoke exclusively to Fox Weather's Katie Byrne.
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8: Rachel is taking aim at western Mexico. It's expected to make landfall just south of California. Its remnants will bring heavy rain, strong winds, and flooding to several states, including Southern California, Arizona, Nevada, and Utah.
5: Simon's expected to hit Mexico Sunday. 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
5: Saudi authorities say an attack on Riyadh Airport killed 12 people, including a U.S. citizen, and wounded over 300. More from Fox's Stephanie Bennett.
11: King Khalid International Airport and the surrounding area has been targeted multiple times since fighting escalated between the Iran-backed Houthi rebels and the Saudi-backed Yemeni government forces. The Houthis claimed responsibility for earlier attacks that killed and wounded several other people. British, Spanish, and U.S. embassies in Riyadh are advising its citizens to avoid the airport and surrounding areas. But the fact that the Houthis have been able to disrupt such a significant airport will have a large impact. Now, the Houthi rebels have made gains along the Red Sea, giving them better surveillance of shipping in a corridor that's a crucial alternative to the Strait of Hormuz, where Iran has been attacking ships. The Saudis have sought support from the U.S. and other allies, along with its airports, military facilities, and oil infrastructure have also came under attack.
5: President Trump said he would take a look at attacking Iran before the upcoming midterm elections in the wake of these recent attacks. A failed execution, 10 days in the hospital, and now back in prison. Fox's Carmen Roberts has more on Krista Pike and her uncertain future.
12: Tennessee death row inmate Krista Pike is out of the hospital and at a Nashville prison rehab center. The 50-year-old was hospitalized for 10 days after the state's botched execution on September 30th. Afterwards, the unconscious Pike was placed on a hospital ventilator. And at one point, her attorneys feared she wouldn't survive. Pike was sentenced to death for the brutal 1995 torture and murder of her classmate, Colleen Slimmer. Pike's attorneys are asking the governor to commute her death sentence to life without parole, but the state hasn't ruled out another execution attempt. Carmen Roberts, Fox News.
5: Tennessee Governor Bill Lee suspended executions for the rest of the year following the failed execution of Pike. The state is investigating what went wrong. I'm Deborah Valentine. This is Fox News.
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15: The 930 WFMD Skyscan forecast for Frederick and surrounding counties. We'll see a low this evening of 58, and showers begin in the early morning and continue with thunderstorms also possible in the afternoon on Sunday with a high near 68. Showers continue into Sunday evening. 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
1: Happy to be with you. And those are the numbers. Looks like we're getting some calls now lined up for our guest, Colin Broen. If you want to look him up online on the YouTube, you can find the Paranormal Files. He also has Conspiracy Files podcast, Murder in America, another great one for you to check out. And we do want to talk about some of your paranormal experiences. He is a filmmaker and a paranormal investigator. I'm getting some emails in. One person emailed and said, this is, Lynn. Ryan, was your sign right after you asked for your sign? You smelled more cigarette smoke. That's your sign. Okay, I feel like that turned into a Jeff Foxworthy bit. That's your sign. One person said, fantastic show. Just the thought about the cigarette smoke you're smelling. Maybe it's Art Bell visiting you, giving you approval for the show tonight, that he's enjoying it. Okay, maybe wouldn't that be something? Wouldn't that be amazing? One person said, pleasure to listen to you from Mexico tonight. Very nice. Thank you for that message. So if you want to email me during the show, Ryan Recker at coasttocoastam.com. This is a good one for Colin. I'll save this email for Colin, and maybe I'll read some more during the break here, but start sending in your phone calls, your messages, Ryan Recker at coasttocoastam.com. Our guest, Colin Broen, will take your phone calls next on Coast to Coast AM.
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1: And welcome back to Coast AM. I'm Ryan Recker. Nice to have you along tonight with our guest, Colin Broen. Before we take some calls, Colin, can I read you a quick email someone messaged in?
9: Of course.
1: It said, was listening to your guest. You mentioned something about a jar full of nails buried upside down. I don't know if he's in contact with the clients, but my personal advice would be that jar needs to be put back. It's a jar spell meant to protect a home, to ward off evil spirits and negative energy. They could put one in. They just need to be told by someone to put it back. Okay, so they're saying this jar of nails that you may have encountered may have been put there intentionally as a way to ward off evil spirits. Have you ever heard of that?
9: You know, I actually, yeah, I did look into that back then, and I the people that I talked to gave me two different potential reasons for that being there. There was one camp that believed that it was a way to ward off these energies, and there were other people that I spoke with that thought that it may have been a curse itself, some sort of folk magic. So this was back in 2015. I have no idea where the family's at nowadays, but we did burn the Ouija board at the end and tried to break. We did it on camera, and it was just really weird. It wouldn't burn at first. Like, that's a whole nother part of this. I don't know what happened to the jar of nails. I don't know even what the family's up to nowadays.
1: All right. I would advise anyone listening here tonight to not keep a Ouija board in your house. I don't want any part of that, honestly. Do you keep one in your house? Do you have one?
9: I've got like 20 of them.
1: Oh, Colin, what are you doing? I don't want any of that.
9: My okay. Brother-in-law's got a Ouija planchette tattooed on his hand, which is funny to me. You know? He's hardcore.
1: No kidding. All right, let's take some calls. How about we start on the wild card line? And Joe is in Erie, Kansas. Joe, you're on Coast to Coast AM with Colin Broen. Go ahead. Oh, never mind. Let's go to the wild card line. And Tim from Alberta, Canada. Tim, you're on Coast to Coast AM. Go ahead.
10: Hey, Brian. Hey, Colin. I've got, I live in a farmhouse that it was on the base, Air Force Base at one time, and they got rid of a bunch of them. And I moved out to my farm, and I've had a whole bunch of things happening just recently. But what's interesting, I was a military policeman, and some of the Coast listeners heard this before, but I took a call to this house when it was on base. Babysitter was disturbed. There was something happening in the house. Someone was running up and down the basement stairs. So I went inside and had a look around. The babysitter, the kids were upstairs sleeping. The parents were out having a dinner. So I went downstairs and I checked everywhere. The basement was concrete. It was empty. I looked inside the furnace housing. Something was hiding in there. I looked all over. All the windows were locked. There was nothing in that basement. So I got her to phone a friend. A friend came over to stay until the parents returned. So go ahead about 10 years, and they're getting rid of the houses. The base is downsizing at that time. And I got one of them. So I ended up out at the farm, and my wife's in the military also, and someone working for her said, "Hey, Tim, you're in my old MQ, married quarters." Basically said, "Boy, but we moved out of there because of the spooky stuff going on, and they didn't rent it after that." Turns out the whole story's true. And that's a house I found out from him that the stuff going on was it's got a long history to it. So I'm through free of information. I'm trying to find out who passed away in this house, because that's what it's got to be, wouldn't you think?
9: I would think so. And wow, that's a really compelling story, especially that you had visited the house in the past to respond to a call basically about the paranormal activity. Wow.
1: How about that? All right. Thank you very much for the message there. How about we go east of the Rockies? And Kathy is in St. Louis County, New York. Kathy, go ahead. You're on Coast to Coast AM.
11: Hello. This is Kathy.
1: We got you, Kathy.
11: This is Kathy.
1: Yes, we got you. What's going on,
9: hey, Kathy?
1: Go ahead.
11: Okay. I just want to go back a few years. But there's been stuff going on. But first, it's the foremost. I wanted to talk about something that happened, very unusual. I had my apartment door locked, and I have an alleyway kitchen, and, you know, there's no other way to get out. And all of a sudden, it looked like my door was opening very slowly, which I couldn't figure out because I knew it was very locked. And then I just stood there trying to figure out how that could happen. And then after that, immediately, another door that don't exist, a bigger door, appeared to be white, popped up right in front of me, cornered me in my little kitchen, very small kitchen, and it looked like it was made of old-fashioned wooden white door. It was really weird, but, you know, it don't exist. Why is it there? And I looked to the left side of the door, and it was looked like it was open the crack, and it was pitch black. And then I saw, uh-oh, I'm in trouble. So I just stood there, and when it looked like this door that don't exist was closing, all of a sudden, in an instant, the entire door disappeared. And I was just stunned, and I just sat, or not sat, I just stood there and waited a while longer, and I had made sure my kitchen light was on. I turned that on very brightly, and I waited a few more minutes because I was scared silly. And then when everything looked normal and felt normal, I turned off the light and I hightailed out of there. And wow. It was a little spooky. I'm still spooked to this very day.
1: Oh, sure, Kathy.
11: I think
1: Kathy,
11: that
1: I'm
11: was about 4 years ago.
1: Yeah. All right, Colin, let me ask you this. So let's say you experience something in a home. Is it better to run and hide or just take it head on? What should you do if you experience something like Kathy did?
9: Well, I think it's impossible to not be afraid when you experience something like that, because it's usually, from my experience, so shocking. You don't even know what you're looking at or experiencing. And oftentimes when people have these paranormal experiences, it takes time for them to be able to, you know, process exactly what happened to them. But I've helped a lot of people with their hauntings, you know, online and in person. And the best thing that I think someone can do if they feel like there's an energy in their home is to not necessarily confront it, but acknowledge it and just, you know, say, hey, we're both here together. We're sharing this space. Why can't we just get along and kind of respect each other's boundaries? Because, yeah, you know, in the paranormal, these energies reflect the energy that you give them back at you. So if you come at something with anger or fear, it's usually going to reflect that back towards you in the activity that comes afterwards. But if you approach something, an entity or an energy, with an open heart, with, you know, as cheesy as it sounds, love and just kind of peace about you, typically these things will listen. And I mean, it's a trope within these haunted stories, but you know, that's the number one thing people always do. And what I would tell people to do is just calmly say, you know, this is my space and we have to find a way to live together and not, you know, have me being mentally tortured at all times by paranormal activity.
1: No kidding. It's interesting because I wonder how, if I experienced the same thing that Kathy did, how I would react to that. When I'm in the house, I'll use this as an analogy, and the listener's going to hate this, and I know I'm going to get a bunch of angry emails, but if I find a spider in the house, and I know there's a spider here, you have to squish that spider immediately, because the risk of it disappearing and not knowing where it went would drive me crazy. So you have to go on the hunt and take care of it immediately. I feel like if I were to witness something like that, I would have to head on approach it. And you're telling me this might not be the best way to approach it, because my experience is, okay, if I let it go, now I'm always going to wonder where it's at. I feel like I have to put an end to this right now.

0: house that I've been in for 200 years, you know?
1: Like, I know what you mean.
0: Someone said something nice, I might be more willing to listen.
1: Well, that's a good perspective. I see an email from Aaron in Winnipeg, Manitoba. Thank you, Aaron. Good to have you. He said he's a longtime listener. Let's go. How about we go west of the Rockies? And Chris is in Redding, California. Chris, you're on Coast to Coast AM with Colin Broen. Go ahead.
2: Hello, gentlemen. Absolutely fascinating show, and I just appreciate it very much. You know, I'm just curious about your guest, his Norwegian connection. Is he Sami? Any Sami blood in him? They seem to be more sensitive. But anyway, I have two quick stories. I was going to college in a town called Cordelia and staying at this very, very old farmhouse, two-story farmhouse. Mm-hmm. And it had a wraparound stairs that went around the house and up into the attic, basically, where my room was. And I was laying there one night, and I hear this boom, boom, boom, boom, boom, boom, boom. That's someone coming up those stairs. And so I opened that door as fast as I could, and there's no one there. And so, man, that was scary. So I went back home to Reddit, grabbed my rifle, and I heard that boom, boom, boom, boom, boom, coming up the stairs again. So I went right out there on the, opened the door and racked one, because you can hear that gun racking all over the place. Mm-hmm. And anyway, I was down complaining to the old folks that rented the house to me. I said, is there any kind of strange things that have went on here? And he said, oh, yeah, the original people that bought this house, the wife stayed once and refused to stay there. His mother refused to stay in that attic, said there was chains rattling. And while I'm talking with him, I'm looking at the wall, and the stairways that originally were in that house were sealed. So it went from the bottom to my top floor, and they were sealed many, many, many, many years ago. So what I'm thinking is I'm hearing something coming up those stairs, and it's something that's not of this world. And I would hear something. I would lay in my bed very quiet at night, and you can hear people walking on the carpet, and someone was coming towards my bed. But my another quick story is I was going to down the road, and I saw a sign for a yard sale. And I said, I don't have any money to myself. And I was drawn. I'm telling you, I was drawn to this yard sale. And I'm talking to this fellow, and I'm telling him I love to dig up old bones. Not old bones, but old marbles and bottles and that kind of thing. And the guy next door said, oh, you'd be surprised what I'm finding in my yard. And then his conversation goes on. He says he's finding jewelry in his yard. Then the conversation goes further, and he says, oh, yeah, I'm finding human bones in my yard. And I'm, I'm about ready to flip. So the guy that used to live in that house murdered a woman, chopped her up, threw her in the lake.
0: Wow.
2: And so I told him I left that house, and in the back of my mind, I get this strong impression that drive this into the ground because there's something about this story. So I went back to the guy's house that lived where the killer used to live. And he took me to the back of the house and showed me a pile of rocks and bushes. And he said, see this? And my wife's very sensitive and refuses to go anywhere near this. Then he takes me to the front of the house and shows me a bone that he found in the planter. So my wife swears up and down this is a human bone. Then he tells me the story about how his son comes down terrified in the middle of the night, absolutely terrified, but refuses to tell. What's fascinating is he refuses to tell his mother or father what's scaring him. And I told him, well, you know the history of this house, don't you? And he goes, yes. I'm afraid that if bones are found here, my property values will go down next to nothing. Something followed me home, and I've never felt this before in my life. It was the most horrible thing. It was a demonic oppression, I have no doubt about it. I was sitting there suffering over it, and the rat poison up in the attic decided to work, and I have a 1x12 ceiling, and I feel this tink, tink, pink on the top of my head, and maggots are falling down. So that's a combination of all the things that are going on. But, you know, there's nothing really. I prayed and prayed, and there was a person on television that was talking about, a pastor was talking about how you can get rid of these things. And the Bible says if two or more of you agree on anything, will be done for you. And I'm praying with this television pastor. And all of a sudden, the wind outside the house went up from 0 to like 80. It was the strangest thing I have ever felt in my life. And I could tell.

0: whatever that was told to leave in no uncertain terms. I could feel its essence, its evil essence, for the next couple of days, but it was extremely powerful.
1: Wow. Okay. So I want, Colin, I want to get your thoughts on this. There's so much to unpack here. First, your initial impression.
2: Well, I have a personal story that's interesting from my haunted house. At one point, my dad heard somebody run across our kind of open floor all the way up to his bedroom door when he was home alone, very similar to his story. And my dad, I was in college at the time in Texas. He was back in South Dakota. He actually called me in the middle of the night and told me he was walking around our house with a pistol because he thought someone was physically in the home because these footsteps had been so loud. But obviously we had an alarm system. No one was there. So I can understand how scary that can be, especially knowing that that happened to my own father and how much I trust his word. But yeah, that's a very perplexing case. It definitely, you know, when I've been talking about how most of these energies aren't negative, that would definitely be one of the cases where I would believe that, yeah, obviously whatever is in there, I don't know if it necessarily, I don't know what it would want to do to a person because I don't like to act like I have the answers, but praying never hurts. You know, whatever you do at home to try and cleanse your property, I know there are lots of different belief systems out there, but I feel like that intention that you can bring through prayer or even meditation and calling on your spirits and your divine beings that protect you, there's a lot of power in that. And I'm glad that he did that.
1: I don't know if you have any way to communicate with that person, or maybe who knows, that person may be listening, or there may be similar stories. If you know the person that lived in that house murdered someone on that property, odds are it could have happened more than once. And there could be other bodies on that property that have our unsolved murders, and there could be families that are waiting for closure on that. So please contact police and let them know what you found, and don't rob the jewelry off of these bodies, please. All right, we'll take some more of your calls with Colin Broen coming up after the break. Feel free to email me, ryanrecker@coasttocoastam.com.
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5: A Frederick County man is facing charges after Waynesboro police say he returned to a South Franklin Street home on Tuesday, October 6th, after being told to leave and not come back. According to TriStateAlert.com, police say 41-year-old Michael Hobbs of Iamsville had been involved in a domestic dispute with a woman at the home. After initially leaving, police were called again when Hobbs allegedly returned through an unlocked door. Investigators say Hobbs caused more than $500 in damage, including a broken vanity and doors. Hobbs is charged with criminal trespass and criminal mischief. He was released on $25,000 unsecured bail. A Knoxville man accused of trying to arrange a sexual encounter with someone he believed was almost 15 has been indicted on multiple charges in Frederick County. According to the Frederick News Post, 38-year-old Walter Horman Jr. allegedly communicated with an undercover Homeland Security Investigations officer posing as a teenage girl. According to charging documents, Horman agreed to pay $85 for a sexual act and arranged to meet at a Frederick hotel. Investigators say he arrived in a Nissan and was taken into custody with two cell phones and $85 in cash recovered. A grand jury indicted Horman on three counts of sexual solicitation of a minor, plus prostitution and soliciting prostitution charges. For more information on these or any of our other local news stories, join us on the web at WFMD.com. For Mid-Maryland's Radio News Center, I'm Jimmy Key, and this has been Week in Review.
6: Fox News, I'm Roxanne Evans. President Trump stumping for Republicans in Tennessee Saturday, touting the administration's successes and calling for an end to DEI.
7: We got critical race theory and transgender insanity out of our schools. It's gone. We made English the official language of the United States.
6: Democrats say the administration discriminated against minorities. A Houthi missile attack on Riyadh Airport, killing 12 and injuring more than 300. U.S. officials reacting.
8: It's the third attack on the airport this week. The Iran-backed Houthis claimed the two earlier attacks. Saudi and Yemeni forces have been waging a very fierce battle with the group for weeks. Allies say they have retaken the vital Bab el-Mandeb Strait.
6: Fox's Molly Line. 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
9: The 930 WFMD Skyscan forecast for Frederick and surrounding counties. We'll see a low this evening of 58, and showers begin in the early morning and continue with thunderstorms also possible in the afternoon on Sunday with a high near 68. Showers continue into Sunday evening. 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
10: Military matters.
11: For the first time recorded, an autonomous drone launched by Russia packed with AI technology made its own decision about who and what to target and ended up killing three civilians outside a gas station in Ukraine last July. The drone was a Russian Molnia fixed-wing one-way attack drone equipped with an NVIDIA Jetson Orin computer. It had no visible radio control antenna, according to Kate Bonder, a drone expert at CSIS.
12: And these drones were analyzed later. We have found components on board which enable this AI capability, AI guidance, and AI target recognition.
11: A spokesperson for NVIDIA said its computer modules are commercially available and not sold in Russia. The International Committee of the Red Cross has warned, "We are now dangerously close to crossing a moral red line, the autonomous targeting of humans by machines." For Military Matters in Washington, Jennifer Griffin, Fox News.
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1: And thank you for all the email messages. I got one that said I should purchase an EMF meter and have it in my studio during the show just to see if I get any unique readings when we're talking about things like this. That is a fantastic suggestion. I should go online and purchase one just to have running during the show to see if it peaks or anything strange happens while we're discussing things like this. You know what? I think I may have to look for one. Maybe Colin could give me some recommendations on one to pick up. Colin Broen is our guest. You can find him on his YouTube, The Paranormal Files, or some of the podcasts like The Conspiracy Files or Murder in America. We'll take some more calls from listeners here in the next half hour. 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
1: And welcome back to Coast AM. Got an email from Chris here that said he was the caller, and he said, yes, I did report this to police, and they said they were going to the house to investigate. So I think that was the right thing to do. Colin Broen is our guest. Colin, are you ready to take some more calls from listeners?
5: I'm ready. And before the end of the show, I've got a little anecdote to share with you that is pretty interesting.
1: Good. And that one person emailed me and said, since I'm doing shows like this, I should just get an EMT meter and hook it up in my studio and turn it on to see what happens. Do you have any recommendations equipment-wise that you like that I should look into?
5: Honestly, go on Amazon. You can find a perfectly good EMF meter on Amazon. It's shocking. You can get ghost hunting equipment delivered in one day or less nowadays.
1: Got it. All right.
5: You don't need the flashy device, just something basic.
1: EMF reader. I said EMT. Thank you. EMF, electromagnetic field meter. I'd be curious what happens if certain things peak during certain conversations. I would be very curious. All right, let's go to the first time caller line, and Candace is in Kansas City, Kansas. Candace, go ahead. You're on Coast to Coast AM with Colin Broen.
6: Good morning, guys. I am a longtime listener, but a first time caller. And Colin, just wanted to let you know, my husband and I listen to you on YouTube all the time.
5: Oh, thank you, Candace.
6: My question is, I was wondering what was the most, the scariest Estes method experience you've had.
1: Okay.
5: Ooh, that's a good one. That's a really good one. We've done, so if people are unfamiliar, the Estes method is a type of paranormal investigation method where you put on noise-canceling headphones, you blindfold yourself, and you listen to a spirit box and read out loud the responses that you're hearing in your ears while other people that are outside of that ask the questions. So you're kind of disconnecting yourself from the line of questioning. And we've had a ton of really crazy Estes sessions. I typically dive into it and I get very animated and I do all the voices that exactly like I'm hearing them. We actually, as a part of this upcoming series that we shot for October in Appalachia, we did a couple of Estes method sessions with a crew of guys that had their own show on a major network. I don't know if you guys have seen the show Mountain Monsters. It was a pretty cool show. But while I was doing the Estes, I was under talking to whatever was in this area that we were filming in. And there were a number of things and responses that came through that almost brought some of those guys to tears because they were so personal to them. And it connected with stories of people that they had lost and people that they knew that had died and even memories that they had with these people in this exact place that we were sitting in. And for me, it wasn't scary, but it was deeply profound because, you know, the regular people that I investigate with, my mom and dad, they come with me all the time now and film. My brother-in-law, we have our crew members now that we've recently brought onto the show. We're all very familiar with each other and we know each other's stories. So to have these people that I'm just meeting, you know, a few hours prior, come in and be present for the session and for the energy or the spirits or whoever or whatever was in the area to be sharing details of, you know, intimate memories that these people have, memories of people that have passed, was really striking and actually, you know, made me take a step back and kind of look at the Estes method and really the paranormal in that moment in a different way. Because, yeah, I mean, that's something that people get tripped up on is the scariness of the paranormal. And I agree, it is very scary. And I've had a lot of scary experiences. But, you know, at the end of the day, we're talking to people that have passed, people that lived long, real, happy lives. And it was just totally different. It was, instead of being freaky, it was beautiful. And it was really real. It was real to those guys to the point that, you know, I could tell that they were affected in a really deep way. And that was special to me.
1: All right. Let's take another call. And how about we go to the wild card line? And Alfred is in Seattle, Washington. You're on Coast to Coast AM. Go ahead.
7: Yes. Really interesting show. I was just laughing to myself. I've been hunted myself since forever, but I'm at a house where when I was about to rent it years ago, I went inside the house by myself. I had been given the keys. And it was in the evening, you know, it was afternoon, the sun shining. I went and I opened the shower curtain that somebody, previous families left just there. And a bottle of, because I heard a noise, and a bottle of shampoo was just, you know, shaking back and forth. And then from there on, you know, we have experienced doors opening in the middle of the night. Let's say sometimes I'm up and it's like 2 a.m. I'm sitting at the table, all dark, everything. And it's like somebody just walks in. You can hear the doorknob opening, the door shutting, and then thumpings on the wall in the garage. And most of the activities in the garage. And it's just, I brought a priest in and he blessed the house, the garage and everything. And it didn't stop. And it's like, he's just like, move. You gotta, I don't have the money to move somewhere else. So it's been happening for years. And it happened to previous families that decided to move out of the house because of the activity. I've had even instances where I walk into the garage and there's a bat just flying at high speed circling me. And so, you know, I'm a Catholic Christian. So I just like, raise my hand and say a quick prayer and it just goes away. It's happened a couple of times. And then way back, there was somebody inside the garage. Nobody had the keys to the door that goes into the kitchen. And a lady started screaming because somebody, a person was trying to get out from the garage into the house. So yeah, that kind of thing. But thank you.
1: Okay.
5: Wow.
1: Thank you. Bats, by the way, that's an interesting one. I don't hear about bats too often associated with paranormal. Do you hear about certain animals or things like that associated with certain hauntings?
5: Cats and dogs, mainly. Bats, that's definitely a new one for me. But, you know, just hearing that story, thank you for sharing. It definitely sounds like, obviously, the garage is a focus point of this energy and this haunting. And you know, it's not a one size fits all situation when it comes to the paranormal. Like I said, I had my house cleansed multiple times by these psychics. The main cleansing happened at the very kind of beginning of the haunting, but it really made this thing even more angry. And I've heard from so many people over the years that they've had priests come in to bless the home, or they've even had structural exorcisms performed on homes. And it's done next to nothing. And for me, that's when it gets really interesting, because if the traditional method to cleanse a place of that energy doesn't work, that either means that this energy or entity specifically is stronger, or it's not trying to frighten and attack. It wants you to, I don't know, maybe find something or discover something, or maybe there's something buried on the property that has some sort of relevance to a story that was never told. I mean, it sounds cheesy, but when you consider the world of the paranormal, nothing is really out of bounds. Like, anything is possible. Yeah. So,
1: all right.
5: Yeah. Crazy.
1: Let's go east of the Rockies, and Marie is in Georgia. You're on Coast to Coast AM with Colin Broen. Go ahead.
8: Hello. How are you guys doing? So I was calling because I've had different experiences, but this one, I worked for a military base for about 14 years. And at that base, we had, I don't really know what it was, but something would come into there and push things off of my boss's desk. And we had a gym and a locker room and everything in there. And they would go, like one night I was by myself, and all the lockers in the locker room started slamming at one time. And I called my sister and I said, I want you to hear this because I'm not crazy. Tell me what you hear. And the treadmills would run by themselves when you're closing up at night. But whatever it was, it seemed to be almost mischievous or playful. And so I wondered about the difference in just regular spirits and poltergeists, and if you had experience with that.
1: Okay.
5: I've had a lot of experience with poltergeist activity, and that can be the most frightening type of activity because it's often random and it's usually very strong and, you know, potentially violent, like things moving or very loud noises, seeing things. But once again, if you're not reading a negative sort of evil vibe from this entity or whatever it is, you know, the honest to God, my best advice would be to just acknowledge it and see, ask what it wants. If it can show you what it wants, if it can tell you what it wants. I know it's frightening to a lot of people, but these things usually, they want something unless they're trapped, like the stone tape theory. It's events replaying themselves over and over again. But usually when it comes to poltergeist activity, that's an entity with a level of intelligence that is trying to say something. Now, what they're trying to say, that's the question that all of us would like answered. But, you know, just treat it with respect and hopefully you can get that back.
1: All right. Well, I got an email question from Craig in Nebraska. This is kind of interesting. He started by saying that he grew up in a small town in Kansas and their friends had a Ouija board and the spirit that took it over went as H.J. and they said they had to quit because it was just getting too much for him. But he said on a side note, and this is where the question comes in, he said that they saw increased activity in their home after his older brother started hiding adult magazines in the attic so the parents wouldn't find it. He says, I don't think the spirits approved. So that's kind of an interesting thought. Can the spirits disapprove of things you're doing inside the home, which would increase activity to try to grieve the people in there?
5: 100%. And that's one of the most classic ghost stories or reputed causes of paranormal activity. Is spirits being angry at the fact that a home is being renovated or changed. And, you know, at the end of the day, too, I feel like people's energies themselves feed into hauntings. So if there's something like that, like a lie being sustained in a home like that, something, the truth being hidden, that creates an energy of its own within the people that are living there. And these things, some of these things that they love when that energy is present, you know, secrets or anger, that can almost power, especially if it's a spirit that's seeking negativity.
1: All right. I think we have time for another call. Let's go wildcard line. And David is in Louisville, Kentucky. David, you're on Coast to Coast AM with Colin Broen. Go ahead.
9: Hello, guys. First time caller. I'm a retired correctional officer. Spent 22 years working in a prison. We spent most of that time on third shift listening to Coast to Coast.
1: Great.
9: But the comment I got to make, we stayed at a cabin in the UP of Michigan. It was right on Lake Huron. And it had a weird totem pole in the back, right outside the back door of the cabin. And my wife had said that the cabin was haunted before we ever went up there, that her relatives would never go there again because they kept seeing spirits and different ghosts walking around the house. So we're sleeping. It's like 3:00 in the morning. And all of a sudden, right above our heads, something or somebody keeps banging on the cabin right above our heads. And then we look out the window and that totem pole was glowing. And we could see walking through the woods, just a bunch of different, like, it looked like spirits or I don't know what it was, but we were so spooked that my wife wouldn't get out of bed, and I just kept looking out the window. So, that's it, I guess.
1: Okay.
5: Wow.
1: Cabins and vacation spots, things like that. That probably happens a lot too. You're in an unfamiliar place. Do you ever, I'm sure during your investigations, do you get a feel before you walk into a home? Do you get some sort of premonition sometimes?
5: Yeah, you can usually tell if a place has an energy the moment you can step through the door. I stayed at an Airbnb in Massachusetts one time that it was crazy. It was once again out of a horror film. They had a door in the Airbnb, and we opened this door, and it led down to a basement. And right next to it, there was a gigantic bottle of holy water.
1: Okay.
5: I'm like, you know, I'm an investigator, and I thought to myself, I have to go see what's in this basement. And it was like something out of The Conjuring. It was just a big open floor basement with things with like bed sheets draped over them. It looked like ghosts when your flashlight panned around the room, standing in mm-hmm. every corner. And when you're in an unfamiliar space, you're going to have a heightened sense of awareness regardless. But I mean, you always got to check the listing, especially when you stay at like an Airbnb. Make sure you don't, you can get the vibes of a place sometimes through photos. Like, seriously, sure. I swear. But be sure to look at where you're staying before you check in.
1: Right. For the sake of time, I think we have to go. I got an email from Justin who said, he was 6 or 7 years old at the time. Him and his brother shared a room. The TV and VCR unplugged, woke him up at 3 a.m. to the tape rewinding. That's always weird stuff.
5: Wow.
1: All right. Thank you for all the emails. And we had so many other calls we didn't get a chance to get to. Colin, by the way, if people wanted to look you up online and some of the things you're doing, where can they go?
5: You can check out the Paranormal Files on YouTube for the ghost hunting. But I also host the show, The Conspiracy Files, on all streaming platforms. And my wife and I co-host our true crime podcast, Murder in America.
1: I think there's a lot of people listening tonight that would really enjoy these. So go check out Colin Broen online. If you do a quick search on YouTube, The Paranormal Files would be a good place to start. Colin, I had so much fun. Thank you so much for your time
5: tonight.
1: Thank you
5: so much, man.
1: I went on Amazon and I ordered an EMF detector, so it's on its way. It's coming. 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

0: WFMD wants you to know about our hometown heroes. I'm Dave Schmidt, former U.S. Marine and your hometown host.
1: I'm honored to introduce this week's hometown hero, Senior Officer Joel Storms of the Brunswick PD. Joel, what's your passion?
2: I like hanging out with my family. I like going fishing, doing that kind of thing, being outdoors.
1: You are a police officer with Brunswick Police Department.
2: Yes, sir.
1: Which is obviously a smaller department than necessarily the sheriff's office or even, you know, Frederick City PD.
2: Right.
1: Or imagine that. Baltimore or what, Montgomery County, something like that. So there's got to be advantages, disadvantages. Do you like being part of a small department?
2: I do. You make relationships with people is because you're not running from call to call to call. So you can sit there and talk to people. You take a little bit of extra time on calls. Make relationships with people.
1: People in the public, you mean?
2: Yes, sir.
1: Yeah.
2: Yes, sir. Yep, yep. So people you go to, you know, you get calls for. Make relationships with people, rapport with people. People know you by your name, not just Officer Storms. They know you by your first name sometimes, because you've talked to them so many times. Driving through neighborhoods, seeing people you know, what they wave to you, that kind of thing.
1: Any advice for somebody? Like, is that the right path? To say, hey, if you can't get into law enforcement, try dispatching first?
2: If you can't get into law enforcement right away, go be a dispatcher or a call taker.
1: Joel, on behalf of WFMD, thank you for your service.
2: I appreciate that. Thank you for having me.
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5: Condemnation. I'm Roxanne Evans, Fox News. A deadly missile attack on Saudi Arabia's main international airport has killed 12, including an American, and wounded more than 300 others. Fox's Stephanie Bennett.
6: King Khalid International Airport and the surrounding area has been targeted multiple times since fighting escalated between the Iran-backed Houthi rebels and the Saudi-backed Yemeni government forces. The Houthis claimed responsibility for earlier attacks that killed and wounded several other people. British, Spanish, and U.S. embassies in Riyadh are advising its citizens to avoid the airport and surrounding areas. But the fact that the Houthis have been able to disrupt such a significant airport will have a large impact. Now, the Houthi rebels have made gains along the Red Sea, giving them better surveillance of shipping in a corridor that's a crucial alternative to the Strait of Hormuz, where Iran has been attacking ships. The Saudis have sought support from the U.S. and other allies, along with its airports, military facilities, and oil infrastructure have also came under attack.
5: President Trump has struck a deal for Russian diesel. Edward Lawrence of Fox Business.
7: 300,000 tons of diesel have now been agreed to be released by Russia, and Russia actually removed the sanctions or the block that they had on giving that to the globe. Another 500,000 tons of oil will go out on November 1st, so you'll have an immediate impact on global prices and then a continued impact after November. From the president's perspective, he's been trying to get diesel prices down so the price doesn't affect inflation. The Vladimir Zelensky, the president of Ukraine, he does not like this deal, condemned it immediately, saying it would just prolong the war, giving Russia more money.
5: President Trump told reporters that Ukraine should get a new president because Zelensky doesn't make deals. And what was Hurricane Isaias is now moving north and bringing heavy rains after slamming into Florida's panhandle last night. 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
8: 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Just click listen, then swipe right and hear the latest news updates on your time. 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Download it now.
5: Ahead of the midterms, President Trump is stumping for GOP candidates across several states to help keep Republicans in the majority. And while at a rally in Clarksville, Tennessee, he addressed immigration, comparing the number of migrants who entered the country illegally with those that entered under the Biden administration.
12: When I inherited that border, that was the worst border maybe anywhere, anytime in the entire world. 25 million people came in through our southern border. Now, in 17 months, zero people came in to our country illegally.
5: The Cato Institute estimates that there were actually 8,900 migrants who got into the U.S. illegally in 2025. One Philadelphia police officer is dead. A second is recovering after a Saturday morning shooting in West Philadelphia. The district attorney shared details on the suspect and outlined what is next.
13: There will be a bail hearing. Just so we're clear, this defendant is going to be held without bail based upon the charges and based upon all of the circumstances. The name of that defendant is Eric Lewis.
5: Prosecutors charged Lewis in connection with the death of the officer, the injury of the second officer, and for shooting at nine other officers. Prediction market Kalshi opened an investigation into suspicious bets related to President Trump's selection of his next press secretary. The Wall Street Journal reports the company said that it was looking into at least three trades placed on the platform shortly before news outlets began announcing the appointment of Katie Zachariah. One $19 bet on her appointment was placed Thursday evening. It's expected to pay out roughly $1,900. Two others, $174 and $180, expected to pay out nearly $3,700 and $4,000, respectively. I'm Roxanne Evans, and this is Fox News.
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19: The 930 WFMD Skyscan forecast for Frederick and surrounding counties. We'll see a low this evening of 58, and showers begin in the early morning and continue with thunderstorms also possible in the afternoon on Sunday with a high near 68. Showers continue into Sunday evening. 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
1: Looking at some of the emails coming in, and one person, Pamela, emailed from Nebraska and said, "This is the scariest show ever. Lying in bed listening to the show. How am I supposed to sleep now? Turning on the lights." I hear you. A lot of great emails coming in here tonight, and I wish we had enough time to get through all of them and all the calls, but I do appreciate them, and I do try to reply to as many as I can, too. Ryan Recker at coasttocoastam.com is how you do that. A couple of things that I was looking at online, and you can find this story on our website, and it talks about where the most UFO sightings are reported in the country. And I looked it up. Here's the number one: Delaware, then New York, Oregon, Washington, Florida, Arizona, Texas, New Mexico, and Alaska. Now, this is per capita, meaning this is how many people live in the state. So you have a 1 in 825 chance of seeing one in Delaware. This is based on reportings. So they say 1 in every 825 people have seen a UFO, or at least reported seeing one. The states with the least amount of sightings: Louisiana, Mississippi, Alabama, New Jersey, Virginia, Maryland, Illinois, North Carolina. That surprises me to see New Jersey in there. Another thing, I noticed that a lot of people, our friends in Canada right now, may be seeing the Northern Lights. I guess it's a strong night for activity there. If you are in Canada and you're witnessing the aurora, I would like to hear from you. Send me a photo. That'd be neat. Ryan Recker at coasttocoastam.com. I've only experienced it a few times in Michigan. In order to see them, you see all these great photos of the Northern Lights, and they look so cool. And finally, it was going to be strong enough to be witnessed where I live, and I went outside, and you don't really see anything, just maybe a small little tint. And as it turns out, all the beautiful photos, there's a trick you have to use on your phone. You have to do the long exposure and let it sit there for a little bit to catch the colors. So you couldn't really see it with the naked eye the way the photographs show it. I haven't experienced it that way, but some people have. And a lot of people in Canada say, oh, yeah, this happens all the time. If you are seeing the Northern Lights now, I would like to know about it. Email me, Ryan Recker at coasttocoastam.com. Joining us after the break, our guest for the next couple of hours is a dream work expert, a psychologist, an author, Dr. Bonnie Buchner. And we had Bonnie on about a year ago. I think it was late last year, November. So I'm looking forward to having Bonnie back on, because we had a show just a few weeks ago when I was in, and someone called in and said, have you heard about this phenomenon called mall world, where people are having this shared dream? Well, it turns out Dr. Buchner wrote about it for Psychology Today, so we'll start the show there after the break on Coast to Coast AM. Don't go anywhere.
2: All right, let's start here, because this one sounds almost unbelievable. Carnivora is actually a pure extract made from the Venus flytrap plant. Yes, that Venus flytrap. I'm joined by the president of Carnivora, Deborah Lau. So how does a plant like that end up in a supplement?
3: Good question. It goes back to research in Europe in the 1970s. Dr. Keller discovered that compounds in the Venus flytrap could interact with abnormal cells and support immune function.
2: So this isn't folklore. This is studied?
3: That's correct. It's a pure extract, no fillers, no dilution, designed to help modulate the immune system.
2: And people have used this for decades.
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2: That's incredible.
3: Yeah, today people and pets use carnivore not only to get healthy, but to stay healthy.
2: If someone's hearing this and thinking, I need to look into that,
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2: A carnivorous plant helping the human body, only on Coast to Coast.
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1: And welcome back to Coast AM. Saw this article on Psychology Today. It's called Mall World, Are People Dreaming of the Same Place? Which is a great question, because just a couple of weeks ago when I was hosting, someone called in and emailed too. Later emailed me back with some follow-up links to talk about this mall world. It's this phenomenon that so many people are claiming online that they are experiencing this same mall in their dreams. Joining us now is a dream work expert, a psychologist, Dr. Bonnie Buckner. Thank you so much for coming on to Coast again. It's glad to have you back.
6: Hey, Ryan. Thanks so much for having me back.
1: Great work writing for Psychology Today. I like this piece you put in. And when I was doing some research on this after someone called in and brought it to my attention, this was the first article that came up. You're writing on it. So is it possible that the same dream is being shared among multiple people across the country, this the exact same thought that they are in this mall in their dreams?
6: Okay, let's back up just a second. So Mall World started when someone in 2021 posted on a subreddit, hey, is anybody dreaming about this? And they had a photo and they talked about it, and it's a mall where it's eerily empty and they're by themselves and it's just like this endless row of stores. Maybe there's like an escalator that goes nowhere, these weird passages that kind of, you know, lead off. And suddenly all these people started, you know, emailing in or posting in on the subreddit saying, oh my gosh, I've been dreaming about this same place forever. And some little details started to come out. Some person said, mine has an amusement park in it. Another person said, mine's not empty. I've got like tons of people in it. And then on TikTok, someone named Jessica Tilton drew a map and said, I've been dreaming of the exact same place for years. And I just started to draw a map of it because each time I go into the dream, I can kind of like explore a different room in it. That went viral. People started drawing their mall dreams. So we have a sort of, you know, if we're going to be like super sleuths on this, we've got a situation where at first it seems like everybody is going into some kind of shared space, like a collective consciousness, you know, like we're all going to meet in this mall in our sleep and explore together. But really, when you start to dig into what people are writing about it, it's more of mall as a place that collectively in our culture, we know really well. We know it really well, just like we know a high school, just like we know a hospital. These are common locations that show up in dreams because they're common locations that we live in and go to in our regular daily life. And then even more interesting to me is the sort of experience. For many people, it feels kind of creepy, like they want to get out of Mall World. It's not necessarily a place that they want to explore so much as there's this sense of deja vu and confusion. Like I said, there's no exits. So that's interesting to me, what we're sort of collectively feeling about malls and what it says about us as a society.
1: Wow. Okay. So let's digest this for a moment. So you're saying this could just be a giant coincidence because the reference point is something that a lot of people know. It's a common public area. You don't think there's any sort of, let's say, connection to these dreams. So when they're under in dreamland, that none of these things are actually happening collectively.
6: Well, Well, I definitely think this is built into a collective thing. I mean, everything has gone viral at this point, right? And so there's also that sense. Like now I'm thinking about malls, thinking about mall dreams. I mean, I've had mall dreams. Have you ever had mall dreams, Ryan?
1: You know, maybe, but what's more impressive is that people could wake up and draw maps of the mall. I can't recall my dreams to that amount of detail after the fact. That's, to me, one of the most impressive things of all of this.
6: It's pretty fascinating, for sure, to have that kind of dream recall. I could definitely draw my mall dreams. And mall dreams take on a different tenor, a different moments, you know. Let's just think about waking time for a moment. I was thinking about, I knew we were going to talk about this today, and I was thinking about all the different places I've been in my life in waking time where I've been to a mall. I've been in malls in a lot of different countries. Shockingly, I've been to a lot of malls, and I don't think of myself as a mall person, but that's how ubiquitous malls are. And when I think back about those different malls, whether it's been in Poland or it's been in Uganda or it's been in many of the different states in the U.S., they all kind of look the same. You know, it's they all kind of have the same layout. There's a food court. There's some escalators. There's a lot of stores. They don't vary that much. Even the stores are often the same. There's a Uniqlo in Paris. There's one in Honolulu. There's a sameness to it that all of us around the world are experiencing. So that's already a shared point. And then if we start kind of talking about mall world, then there's a thing called dream incubation, which means I begin to set an intention for what I want to dream about. Are we connecting in mall world? I'm sure it's possible at certain moments, but it's really, this is more of like an understanding of what location actually means in dreams.
1: Yeah. You know, something else that came to mind where this is an interesting phenomenon where people have had certain spurs of ideas and they've invented something. And there's all these people that have this same sort of awakening at the same time. Whoa, how did that happen where so many independent people had the same thought and the same idea and they tried to present the same invention or the same movie or the same script, but all these people are isolated from each other and they say it just came to me all of a sudden. That came to mind too with Mall World. I thought, is it possible that the inspiration started popping up in all these different people's minds without knowing it's happening and there's something else going on there that we can't explain?
6: Yeah, like the 100th monkey thing. You know, that's super interesting. And actually, REM sleep was discovered independently at the same time in both France and the U.S. And it was called two different things. One, the U.S. called it REM sleep, and in France, they were calling it paradoxical sleep. And that sort of thing, you know, we do have, there's a whole sense of things, a world of things, I call it the dream field, that is outside of our physical awareness. You know, I'm in a very specific room with walls, a door, a window, but outside of that, we pick up on a whole lot of other things, including thoughts and emotions of others and feelings. I'm sure you've had it occur. Most of your listeners, I'm sure, have had it occur that you've thought about somebody very strongly and suddenly they called you, right?
1: Yeah.
6: So in that sense, we are all connected. And so there's kind of two things going on. There's that sort of connected as a collective, let's say in the dream field, and also this sort of shared experience of malls. You know, another thing that pops up all the time in dreams with all my clients is airports, being constantly in airports, trying to find the gate, can't find the gate, where's my ticket, this sort of thing, which I have a lot of the same feelings.

0: ever. And what they were describing was the mall, even though they'd never seen one before.
1: Yeah, that's really interesting. Although I did do a little research into that because I also thought, well, maybe mall going sort of ended with my generation. And actually, Gen Z go to malls. And, you know, we kind of think about the sort of Valley Girl mall schlepping, sort of hanging out, being a certain era, right? But malls are the place you go to. It's sort of a third space. This is one of the things I was writing about in Psychology Today. It's not home and it's not school. It is a third space that's a meeting space that is still something used by Gen Z today, not just online. They also like to gather in person.
0: Oh, interesting. Something else I thought, and I don't think this is the case, but with the success over the summer of Backrooms, I know there's a lot of Hollywood execs that want to find the next big story on Reddit to make a movie because they want to replicate that sort of success. But this came out in 2021, so well before any of these other projects started popping up. So, you know, it's been around for a while. I think that may draw some concrete evidence that it wasn't just made up, perhaps, that it wasn't just, you know, created for the fact that some executive finds it accidentally to make a movie. So I always like this idea of shared dreaming. And I think when we spoke last in November of last year, that was something you said you've been able to do. You actually train people. And part of it is that you've actually experienced some shared dreams before.
1: Yeah, you know, one of the things you can do, I talked a minute ago about dream incubation, which is really setting the intention to have a certain dream. A lot of people use it to ask a question. I'd like to, you know, have a dream that tells me more about this decision that I need to make, for example. So the tricky thing about doing that is we have to kind of clear out a lot of other things that might get in the way. We have to clear out doubt. We have to clear out some of these other things. But once we do that kind of work, we can receive some information about ourselves, whether whatever we're incubating, that is likely going to be something unexpected. You know, if we could make that decision, if we're, you know, talking about that, if we could make it on our own, we would have already made it. So obviously we need some sort of extra information from our inside. So dream incubation is used a lot to help understand things that we need a little more information about. But you can also use it to sort of train your consciousness in a way. So you can have a dream incubation to dream about a purple elephant, just to sort of train yourself to kind of wake up and become more lucid in your dreams. And again, you know, I don't advocate going crazy with this kind of thing at all. It's really good to just be open to whatever our dreams want to bring us. But in certain classes with people, we've had the decision to incubate a dream where we meet in a pre-decided place, so in a park that we all seem to know or something like this, and then in the dream to make sure that we say something to each other that we know, but then when everybody wakes up, we write it down. So it's a form of verification. So in those dreams, these things have been verified. We've met as a group, and then when we meet in person again, each person says, well, this was said in our conversation when we met in the dream, and that gets verified. I find, you know, this is, I know a lot of people think, wow, there's no way. I find, first of all, I've had this happen over and over again, and that's why we're very specific to do different forms of verification, because it really grounds it. And I find this is a really reaffirming thing that as humans, we are much more connected than we think we are. And I find that also life affirming and very positive for us.
0: Wow. That's interesting to me. Do you find, as we try to explain some things that could be unexplainable, and people talk about, you know, ghosts or spirits, and you talk about different dimensions, is it possible, do you think, that as we try to understand dreaming, that there could be something paranormal to it. There could be something unexplainable when it comes to

0: what we enter into when we dream?
1: I think there's a lot about dreaming, Ryan, that's unexplainable. And I think that's one of the greatest values about dreams. You know, we try so hard to understand and lock down everything in our world and explain it away and put a bunch of science on it. But I think there's something really important about mystery and being surprised, because that's the real secret ingredient of discovery. If there wasn't a, you know, corner of the map still left to discover, society wouldn't advance. And I think it's really important for us to leave that corner sort of open and enter it with a giant question mark and curiosity before we try and, you know, put it into a bunch of formulas and facts.
0: Well, you are an author, and, you know, it was so cool when I saw the article on Psychology Today, but you're also the founder and CEO of the International Institute for Dreaming and Imagery, Dr. Bonnie Buckner. Let's talk more dreams coming up after the break. You're a dream work expert, a psychologist, and there's a lot more to get to. And I think some people right now may be dreaming with the radio on. Maybe they're listening to us, and maybe they're entering Mall World as we speak. Who knows what's going on there? If you want to email me or some questions for our guest, feel free to RyanRecker@coasttocoastam.com. That's probably the easiest way to do it, but we will take some of your calls in the next hour. So if you have the capability of calling in, that would probably be the best thing for you to do, is just hold off and you can talk to our guest, Dr. Bonnie Buckner, on Coast to Coast AM. Don't go anywhere.

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1: Voters saw a familiar matchup Tuesday night when Governor Wes Moore and Republican Dan Cox debated for a second time in a Maryland governor's race. This was their only scheduled televised debate that took place on Maryland public television. Topics covered included Maryland's job situation, congressional redistricting, and controversial plans for data centers. Tracy Wilkins from NBC4 put the question to Wes Moore about Maryland's efforts not to cooperate with the federal government when it comes to immigration enforcement.
2: The people of Maryland know that there is nothing that I will not do to keep them safe. That I am very clear that I have no tolerance for violent offenders or people that are going to terrorize our communities. But I'm also clear about this, too, that the Constitution still has to be followed. And we have remarkable law enforcement. I've given record funding to local law enforcement. But I also know we have ICE agency right now that is hiring people that are untrained, unqualified, and unaccountable, where ICE's budget is now $85 billion.
1: Cox pointed his finger directly at Moore.
3: Governor Moore will answer the question because he's causing the ICE raids in Maryland. He has actually created the danger and made it worse. Before this Dignity Act was passed and signed by Governor Moore, we didn't have ICE raids. In fact, it was after he passed this into law that we had a first ICE raid. When you allow law enforcement to cooperate and partner and work with the federal partners, that's my approach. The state and federal partnership is so crucial. This is a very sad day in Maryland because of Governor Moore's failed leadership.
1: The general election is November 3rd. I'm Jimmy Key, and this is WFMD News Week in Review.
4: News. I'm Deborah Valentine. A dozen people dead, including one American, over 300 hurt following an attack on the international airport in Saudi Arabia's capital of Riyadh. Fox's Stephanie Bennett.
5: King Khalid International Airport and the surrounding area has been targeted multiple times since fighting escalated between the Iran-backed Houthi rebels and the Saudi-backed Yemeni government forces.
4: The Saudi-led coalition blamed Iran-backed Houthi rebels in neighboring Yemen. The southwestern U.S. and Ensenada, Mexico being impacted by post-tropical cyclone Rachel. Long Beach, California mayor is Rex Richardson.
6: Of our community, we are asking the following. First, we want to acknowledge that this is going to get worse in the coming days. So take this seriously and be prepared.
4: Meanwhile, post-tropical storm Isaias is now between Alabama and Tennessee, moving north-northeast. 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
7: 930 WFMD Skyscan forecast for Frederick and surrounding counties. We'll see a low this evening of 58, and showers begin in the early morning and continue with thunderstorms also possible in the afternoon on Sunday with a high near 68. Showers continue into

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2: You can do a short-term rental. 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
4: You have access to the farm life, the horses, the barns.
2: Airbnb says they've had a spike in people searching for farm stays, and as the cost of everything from diesel to fertilizer to feed keeps rising, Lynette says she appreciates the extra hay short-term rentals bring in.
4: The short-term rental has totally facilitated my being able to stay here and do the things that I love.
2: Take a pause for horse farms. Jill Nato, Fox News.
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1: I'm looking at some of these emails that are coming in, like Maxwell, who said, "The mall I have been dreaming about for years now is quite large, neon lights, strange vintage restaurants, and a secret video arcade off an unmarked skinny hallway, all of 80s games. Also, sometimes there's a department store that has a bookcase filled with old school Advanced Dungeons and Dragons first edition books. Wouldn't that be something to find? Whenever I go to a garage sale or my wife goes to a Goodwill or a Salvation Army, one of those thrift stores, I always tell her, look for Dungeons and Dragons books because, man, people love those. And if they ever get donated, there's going to be a sad person that lost their books and a happy person, and that's me, to be able to put one in the collection. Thank you, Maxwell, for that message. And all the other ones, common dream theme messages, like Cameron, who was talking about his reoccurring dreams, full of color, and the sky being basically just a constant light. If you want to email me, Ryan Recker at coasttocoastam.com. 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We'll continue with her after the break and talk more of your dreams next. 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But one of the neat things that are going on is they are looking for people to cast for a Paranormal Date show. 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
1: And welcome back to Coast AM. I'm Ryan Recker. Joining us here is a dream work expert, a psychologist, Dr. Bonnie Buckner. I wanted to give you an analogy about dreaming, and you can tell me if you think there's anything to this, because earlier today, I was watching a movie with my daughter. It was The Chronicles of Narnia, and I think a lot of people are familiar with that book, very popular book. And part of it is you have these four kids, they discover this wardrobe, and at the back of it, they just keep going and they're in a different world. And I thought, that's kind of like dreaming in a way where, you know, you enter into this state and next thing you know, you're in a different world. But the things that you do in that world can affect you and it affects the people over there on the other side. So do you think that dreaming in general, the collective nature of it, could there be another side of it where there really is tapping into something collective and we are actively participating in it if we know it or not? Or do you think for the most part, we are not actively participating and we're basically watching like a Netflix version of it where we're just almost, it's on a screen and we're just, we're tapping into it, but we're just someone experiencing it, but not actively.
7: That is a great, the Chronicles of Narnia is a great analogy. That's really awesome. Thank you for that. Everything is active. Everything. There is no passive Netflix living that's going on in our lives. And the way we are affecting everything is super subtle. I mean, think about this. When right now, you know, there's a lot going on in the world. There's a lot of upheaval, a lot of things in question. There's some elections going on and we can feel it in the same way that we can kind of feel when, oh, the temperature's dropping, fall is on the way. We tap into emotions at large, feelings at large, the sort of current zeitgeist of thought. And so when we're dreaming, we have opportunities to bring in fresh ideas. And if we bring those fresh ideas to our waking time, then we begin to push back into that collective consciousness, that zeitgeist, and change it. I mean, we talked earlier, you brought up that people invent things independently in different places kind of at the same time. This is a very known thing. And I remember in my 20s, I worked in Hollywood and I remember getting scripts. There was that period, I don't know if you remember, the volcano movies, right? And they all kind of came out at the same time. And this sort of idea of a certain place of interest spurs creative endeavors, inventions. You know, many of our big inventions come from dreams. Everything from the theory of relativity to a lot of scientific insights like diabetes as a insulin as a cure for diabetes. These things came from dreams. So the question is, am I going to take the ideas of my dreams and actually pay attention to them when I wake up? Because a lot of people don't, you know, either they just run down and start making coffee and get going in the morning, or dismiss it. Oh, that'll never happen. That's not something I could do. But for those who, you know, sort of pick up the ideas in their dreams and play with them a little bit, then already just that starts to bring something into possibility and it begins to change what other people are thinking about.
1: Wow. Have you ever seen the movie Dream Scenario? It's with Nicolas Cage, came out a few years ago.
7: I didn't see that. Is it good?
1: Okay. It's Dream Scenario, and here's the premise of it. It's a kind of a dark movie. So people start collectively having dreams where the character that Nicolas Cage plays shows up in their dreams. He basically just is like a background character in a lot of people's dreams. And someone recognizes him from the dream, like, oh yeah, you're in my dream. So a journalist writes about it, and then all these other people start saying they've also had this collective dream where Nicolas Cage starts showing up. And I don't want to ruin too much of the premise of the movie, so I'm going to be very vague in the way I bring it up. It starts off where he kind of becomes a celebrity, but since he's also associated with negative dreams, it also has its repercussions, even though he's not really the person in their dreams. It's just for whatever reason, his character starts showing up. So it leads into a point where people understand that this collective dreaming can happen. So companies like big tech companies start to try to find ways to manifest it and monetize it. So they start showing up to advertise to you in your dreams after they realize this would happen. Okay. So that's the premise of the movie, just in general. Do you think there's companies out there that are actively studying and trying to find ways to inject themselves into your dreams? Is this sort of science happening, or is that just science fiction?
7: Well, I have not seen Dream Scenario, but I did just write another blog for Psychology Today about a book called The Dream Hotel that has a lot of similarities about an AI company that is inserting itself into people's dreams to determine whether or not that person is a security risk. So it takes place in a dystopic world where everybody is heavily watched as potential security risks. And do I think there are companies out there who are doing that? There are definitely companies out there who are doing a lot, not companies, universities, scientific research. Is it backed by companies? I don't know. Who are trying to influence dreams, not in a nefarious way, but in more of a healing way for helping people who have recurrent traumatic nightmares, for example. Will that ever bleed over into advertising and wanting to put ads in our dreams? I mean, they seem to want to put advertising everywhere else in the world, so maybe, I hope not. I think dreams are our last free frontier. But you know what's interesting? I was thinking about this at the break, Ryan, about this whole idea of, you know, what gets picked up as collective in our dreams. And I've been doing this dream work for 25 years, and I have never, as far as I can recall, had someone bring a dream to me that had a UFO or an alien in it. Never.
1: Interesting.
7: I find that super interesting. I had never thought about it until I was listening to some of the things you guys play in the break. And, you know, UFOs are very much part of the collective. You know, everybody's seen ET, I'm pretty sure. And
1: that's interesting.
7: I know,
1: because
7: right?
1: Because you talk about, you know, being influenced by the things that you see in your life and how it may play a part. Your subconscious and your dreaming. So you think that would show up more often. There are instances in going back to the paranormal where people believe that it was a dream, but they later believe that it wasn't a dream. They believe that it was an abduction and they were kind of like tricked into believing it was only a dream because they couldn't believe they were abducted. Those sort of things and those sort of stories we hear a lot on the program where they're kind of fooled into it. When you talk about the alien thing, I'm wondering if I've ever had a dream about aliens and I can't think of it. What about monsters then? So if we're talking about non-humans, do people have dreams about monsters?
7: Oh yeah, that's
1: right?
7: Super
1: of course.
7: Common.
1: Yeah. Yeah, so there are non-humans that people have dreams about. I wonder why not aliens?
7: Yeah, I don't know. I literally have never thought about that till now. So many cultural things show up in dreams. I have a lot of people bring in dreams about Marvel comics. I have a lot of people, I thought you were going to go somewhere different with the Nicolas Cage thing. I have a lot of people who show up with dreams these days that have Trump or Putin in it, or, you know, the guy in North Korea, like those big leaders that we have a certain reference point to show up a lot in our dreams. But aliens, no.
1: I think I've had celebrities before. I don't know if I've ever had a world leader, maybe. It's fascinating to think because, you know, what influences us here could influence us in other ways that we can't imagine. And going back to something we might have kind of hinted or mentioned before, there's artists like musicians that said their ideas came to them in dreams. There's writers whose novels came to them in dreams. That stuff happens all the time, it seems like.
7: All the time. The Twilight series came from a dream. Apparently Sophie's Choice came from a dream. Paul McCartney wrote a couple of songs that came from dreams. And that's the thing, you know, we're very limited in our thoughts. First of all, we're super busy. And so we're all way more creative than we give ourselves the chance to even explore because we're so busy doing things like going to the grocery store, getting the kids out to school. And we don't really spend a lot of time to reflect. And dreams are sort of nature's gift to us. It's a space out of time where we can be creative and we can explore certain things. And it's a very active cognitive state also, by the way. I want to bring that in as a DreamWork researcher. It's a place of a very active mental thinking, putting things together, regulating emotions, bringing forward potentials in ourselves that we're not noticing during the day. We just did a study, our institute just did a study with Sophia University on using our method of dreams that I talk about in the book, The Secret Mind. We did a 10-week study with people, and it was super interesting, the results that came out of that, because by the end of the study, the frequency of nightmares went down, a sense of well-being and agency went up, and feelings of distress went significantly down. So people felt better and felt like they had more of an opportunity to shift things in their life when they got to the other end of the study by working with dreams in this way.
1: Wow. I get emails, like one person, Susan, emailed me from Washington and said she doesn't have dreams about malls, but she has dreams about stadiums, large like sporting events, stadiums, things like that. So do you find that some of these settings are interchangeable? It doesn't have to be a mall, but similarly, it could be things like stadiums.
7: I mean, it can be. Location is something really important in dreams, actually. There's something I call the locating aspect of dreams. And, you know, everything that happens in our life happens in a very specific place. It doesn't just happen in an abstract place. It happens in, you know, ninth grade science class when we have a failed experiment, or in the conference room at a very specific work where we have the explosive boss. Things are very specific in our lives. And so when we dream about location, it's really where we're located mentally, emotionally, in our own sort of inner compass point. That location is never a pure location. It always has some kind of anachronistic or other thing put in there. So it might be ninth grade science class, but I have my current work computer in there. So by locating me in a certain sense or feeling of something specific that is going to recall to mind specific things that happened there, and bringing in, and there's this too, you know, with the addition of maybe the work computer from current times, that teaches me something new. It shows me something new about how I'm feeling. There's an old feeling, there's a new scenario, and then I can make a choice about it. So the thing about these mall dreams is they're different, meaning for some people, it's a super packed space and they're moving through a whole lot of people. For other people, it's eerie and lonely and quiet. And there's this sense of, you know, sort of confusion about it. So every mall dream is actually different. I even went back on Reddit last night to sort of see what kind of new things are coming up. And there's a whole thread developing about all the differences about mall dreams. So it depends on how I feel about malls and the different experiences I've had about malls, which you alluded to earlier. I had a weird thing. I got COVID when COVID first kind of came out. And for the time that I didn't feel well, I stopped dreaming. And I started to have, it was really weird. And then I started to have these dreams, the exact same dream every single night, which was a mall dream. I'm in this mall and there's floods of people all moving in one direction and I'm going against them. And I knew that was my body showing me that I'm like pushing against, like my inner immune system is kicking in, you know, I'm pushing against the tide of being sick. And then all of a sudden I had a dream where there was a lot of color. It was outside of the mall and it was moving in all kinds of different directions. And I knew, okay, I'm on top of it now. I'm going to get well. And I did.
1: Wow.
7: So dreams also are telling us about our inner self, our body, our physical body, our emotional body, our mental body. So today I might have one kind of mall dream, but I might have another one, you know, in a month.
1: Yeah. But can I tell you two common dreams I get? And maybe you can tell me if that means anything. There's one is very common, which is I'm back in college and I forgot that I signed up for a class and now I'm not going to graduate because I haven't showed up all year for that class. That seems to be a really common one, right?
7: It is common. Yeah.
1: Yep. Here's the other one I get. I'll have dreams about relatives of mine who have passed. And in my mind, I'll think, if I'm seeing them, it means I've time traveled into the past. So I have an ability to try to change something here, to go back and recognize that I'm getting a second chance at something. Is that a common dream?
7: It is a common dream. And what's not common, though, about Orion is that you have this sense of I can go back and I can make a shift, or I can learn something new. I have a different opportunity here. That's a great place to be. It's really what I'm trying to teach people to do, because we can.
1: Yeah. And I always thought if let's say there was some sort of ability to tap into the consciousness, or let's say you're communicating to different dimensions or whatever it may be, they don't recognize that they're no longer here. So I think, okay, I'm not communicating with them like you would, like with a medium, for example. That's different. I'm just, for whatever reason, zapped into the past, and it's like a time travel situation. And sometimes it's not changing things for me. It's like, I got to warn them about 9/11. It's stuff like that that goes through my mind, where we have to, you know, change something that I know is coming up that they don't know is coming up yet. Dr. Bonnie Buckner, do you want to take some calls from listeners after the break?
7: Let's do it. Yeah.
1: Great. You can find her book, The Secret Mind, Unlock the Power of Dreams to Transform Your Life. That would be a good spot. Or you can look her up online, too. She's the CEO of the International Institute for Dreaming and Imagery, Dr. Bonnie Buckner, after the break. Don't go anywhere on Coast to Coast AM.

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1: I'm 20 years old. My income is fairly low, $2,300 monthly, and my monthly bills are pretty high.
2: Are you looking for new work? Because your income sucks.
1: Yeah. I kind of have a one-year-old. My boyfriend has a one-year-old.
2: You can't kind of have a one-year-old. That's impossible. It's not your baby, you're saying. Your boyfriend has a one-year-old.
1: Mm-hmm.
2: Yeah, well, that's I'm sorry, baby. You're broke. You're not babysitting your boyfriend's kid when you're broke. You're not in a position to be taking care of people. If he wants to get married and take care of you, we'll talk about it. What does he make?
1: He hasn't worked for about 8 months now.
2: Oh, this is real good.
3: Maggie,
2: are you hearing yourself out loud?
1: He's a firefighter.
3: I can almost guarantee you he won't go to the fire academy.
2: No, he's already gone, hadn't he?
1: Well, he's waiting to hear back.
2: See, oh, he hasn't started yet.
3: No, hold on. He has a one-year-old. How has he not worked for 8 months? Have you supported him?
1: Yeah.
3: His
1: mom does a lot, and then...
2: Maggie, please, listen to two guys who love our daughters.
3: You're being preyed upon, sweetheart.
2: I'm telling you, this is not going to happen. You need an ugly, angry, older brother or father like one of us, and we would tell him to go away, and if he didn't, we'd help you go away. You can go out there, get you three jobs, get you an apartment, start you a life, because you got the stuff to go get it done in the marketplace, girl. You're sharp talking to you, but your judge of men sucks. Your mama didn't tell you not to do this stuff. If you were talking to your daughter and your daughter was you, you'd smack her.
1: Well, I wish my mama would have.
2: Yeah, I know. But, I mean, you listen to yourself.
1: Oh, no.
3: Yes.
2: Oh, yes.
1: I don't think I can do that.
2: Okay.
1: No.
2: I'm sorry. I can't help you, darling. You're running blind into the wall, and you're going to blow the car up when you hit it. Run.
3: As fast as you can.
2: Run.
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8: Another attack in Saudi Arabia. I'm Deborah Valentine, Fox News. The latest attack on the international airport in Saudi Arabia's capital of Riyadh killed 12 people, including an American. Over 300 others were injured. Reporters asked President Trump if the U.S. will get involved.
9: We may. We're going to look at it. How soon? We just found out about the recent attack, so we'll make a decision. We move very quickly.
8: A Saudi-led coalition blamed Iran-backed Houthi rebels in neighboring Yemen. Four deaths are blamed on now post-tropical storm Isaias, now over northern Alabama, heading north-northeast. Nearly 500,000 Floridians and Alabamans remain without power, with Georgia also impacted. Fox's Sarah Allegre reports from Atlanta.
10: A lot of these roads closing down, and then Georgia Department of Transportation coming in, working to restore that. The Georgia Department of Transportation working fast to make that rain subside or that water subside, working fast to drain it. So definitely some good news to report. And this is just one example of the damage that we're seeing across this state, those down tree limbs, down power lines, too, moving forward across the region, getting very dangerously close to homes. We've seen it in Troop, DeKalb counties, just some examples. Massive trees, though, getting very close, damaging garages, too. Some others just kind of falling just feet away. And so the families that we've been talking to just tell us, you know, it's a very close call for them.
8: Hundreds of thousands remain without power. Florida's Division of Emergency Management Executive Director is Jack Perdue.
11: We mobilized over 16,000 linemen, and they are hard at work right now getting power restored.
8: Isolated tornadoes are a possibility for the Piedmont Triad in north-central North Carolina. Former Hurricane Rachel is also affecting the southwestern U.S. and a portion of Mexico. Simon is expected to make landfall today along Mexico's western coast as a Category 4 hurricane. 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
8: A veteran Philadelphia police officer is dead, his partner recovering after being ambushed during a 911 call on a report of a man with a gun Saturday. Philadelphia Mayor Sherelle Parker called for tougher laws to combat crime in the wake of the officer's death.
15: We can no longer act as if the laws we have on the books are enough to protect the Commonwealth, our city, the men and women who protect and serve us, and our citizens in particular.
8: DA Larry Krasner identifies the suspect in custody as Eric Lewis. He faces multiple charges, including the death of veteran officer 40-year-old Shane Sieber, a married father of two. A failed execution, 10 days in the hospital, and now back in prison. Fox's Carmen Roberts has more on Krista Pike and her uncertain future.
16: Tennessee death row inmate Krista Pike is out of the hospital and at a Nashville prison rehab center. The 50-year-old was hospitalized for 10 days after the state's botched execution on September 30th. Afterwards, the unconscious Pike was placed on a hospital ventilator, and at one point, her attorneys feared she wouldn't survive. Pike was sentenced to death for the brutal 1995 torture and murder of her classmate, Colleen Slimmer. Pike's attorneys are asking the governor to commute her death sentence to life without parole, but the state hasn't ruled out another execution attempt. Carmen Roberts, Fox News.
8: Tennessee Governor Bill Lee suspended executions for the rest of the year following the failed execution of Pike. The state is investigating what went wrong. The Cleveland Guardians beat the Chicago White Sox 2-0 in Game 5 to advance to the ALCS. The Guardians pitching staff struck out a postseason record 21 batters in the game. They'll take on the Tampa Bay Rays in Game 1 on Monday night. I'm Deborah Valentine. This is Fox News.
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19: The 930 WFMD SkyScan forecast for Frederick and surrounding counties. Well, it looks like rain throughout the day and into the night, with a high today of 68 and a low this evening of 63. Thunderstorms possible in the afternoon and into the evening. 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
1: And thank you for calling in. We got a bunch of people that already are getting lined up for our guest. Dr. Bonnie Buckner is a dream work expert, a psychologist, an author, and founder and CEO of the International Institute for Dreaming and Imagery. I get a lot of emails, too, about dreams. One person, Dan from Wisconsin, said, I have discovered lucid dreaming in the last few years. It's helped me with my lack of sleep. As a police officer, it could also help with PTSD, which is kind of interesting, too. Ask your guest, how does 3 hours of lucid dreaming make up 8 hours of loss of sleep? That's interesting. When I dream, it feels like 5 minutes, perhaps, of dreaming of, you know, perhaps narrative or what's going on only lasts for a short amount of time. I wonder what Dr. Buckner says about that. So we'll take some of your calls. I'll try to read some of your emails. If you want to email me your question, Ryan Recker at coasttocoastam.com. I try to get as many phone calls as we can in, but if I get to the point where I realize, okay, we're not going to have time for a call, I try to get through as many emails as I can, especially the really interesting ones like Dan from Wisconsin here. So feel free to call in now, and we'll start getting those lined up for Dr. Bonnie Buckner next on Coast to Coast AM.
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1: And welcome back to Coast AM. I'm Ryan Recker. If you want to email me, ryanrecker at coasttocoastam.com. This night is going by quick. Joining us here is dream work expert, psychologist, and author and founder and CEO of the International Institute for Dreaming and Imagery, Bonnie Buckner, Dr. Bonnie Buckner. Thank you so much for coming on. Are you ready to take some calls from listeners?
7: Yeah, I would love to. Thank you.
1: I work with someone by the name of Kyle Kimball here in Detroit, and he said, I bet hosting Coast to Coast AM is the closest you'll ever get to time travel, because from the start to the end of the show, you don't know where the time went. And he is absolutely right about that. These nights go by quick. How about we start with the first-time caller line, and James is in Florida. James, you're on Coast to Coast AM. Go ahead.
7: Yeah, good morning, Ryan and Bonnie. Great show. Love it. Every time I can always get into a dream show. I have a real quick comment. You ever heard of the movie Dreamscape? And I have total recall. I wish I could get a good night's sleep and not have a dream. My question is, do you think that when you dream, there's strangers in your dreams? Is it possible that we live a reality and then at night we go into like a chat box, a dream chat box? Because I'm wondering if those people wonder who I am in the dream. Maybe I'm in their dream too. And it's like, I'm wondering who these people are, but they're wondering who I am. And it's like the mall thing, you know. It's like, I think it's a dream chat box.
1: Okay. What, Dr. Buckner, what do you think?
8: Well, James, that's super interesting. And actually, in the Mall World threads, somebody drew a picture of a sort of generic looking guy and was like, I see this guy all the time. Has anyone else seen him? And the answer is, yeah, that's a generic looking guy. Generic looking guy shows up in a lot of people's dreams. But all of these different peoples who show up in our dreams that we don't know, never seen in our entire life, they're depicting part of our own energy. You know, we have a lot of different facets to ourselves, and we're feeling a lot of different feelings at the same time. Very simple things. For example, maybe we really want a promotion at work, and so we're like really enthused about it. But at the exact same time, we don't actually really want a whole lot of extra responsibility and pressure. That's a lot of different feelings all wrapped into one. And so often our dreams will just assign each of those feelings to a different character in the dream so that we can kind of see it and interact with it and get a handle on it. Just to pop back in, though, to something you said about wanting to get a good night's sleep, because Ryan, you read an email from Dan in Wisconsin about lucid dreaming.
1: Well, and believe it or not, before you answer, yeah, Dan's actually on the wild card line. So we could talk to Dan directly right now if you want to.
8: Let's do it.
1: Let's do that. Wild card line, Dan from Wisconsin. Yes, I read your email, Dan, and I saw you pop up on the call screener here. I'm glad you called in, because I think Dr. Buckner was just about to mention something here. How about this? Dr. Buckner, why don't you give your comments first, and then we'll get to Dan.
8: So just the how can a really great lucid dream make up for a full night's sleep? And part of what exhausts us when we don't get a good night's sleep, when we're having a lot of dreams, is if those dreams are busy dreams. And one of the things I talk about in my book, The Secret Mind, is that there's seven different kinds of dreams. And the more we interact with our dreams, the more we sort of clean up those dreams and they become much more simple. And it seems like Dan, we'll get on the line with him in just a second here, has figured out a way of doing that through lucid dreaming.
1: Yeah, Dan, thank you for calling in. We appreciate that. So thank you for that email too, by the way. And it seems like you kind of have a unique experience there with trying to get to lucid dreaming based on some things you experienced in life.
9: Yeah, it's absolutely amazing. I try to tell other police officers about it, and they can't describe it to them. That's why I was kind of calling in to talk to Dr. Bonnie and find out, like, how do I explain it to these other police officers that have issues with lost sleep? Because I can literally get into a manic state and not sleep and make up for it with 3 hours of lucid dreaming. I just don't understand it. How does it work?
8: I'm just curious, Dan, how did you learn how to lucid dream?
9: Believe it or not, off of YouTube.
1: Huh. Okay.
9: Yeah, I've always for 20, well, between the military and between law enforcement, over many years of it, I just have lost so much sleep, and I just needed to find a way to make up for it. And somehow I came across it. I don't remember. I can't honestly say. I just don't know how it works.
8: And okay.
9: That's all what I want to understand.
8: Yeah. So just for everybody listening out there, lucid dreaming is about waking up to being in a dream. And it's a very highly conscious state where we can make changes to what we're dreaming. And it's used more and more these days as a treatment for PTSD and people who have repetitive nightmares, because, you know, sort of a theme in what we've been talking about, the more we interact with our dream, the more we change it. So think of dreams as sort of a screen to our inner self with all of our emotions and all of our feelings. And the more we interact with these different characters and do different things in our dream to what I call address the necessity of something, whether it's dialing back the emotion or unblocking something, the more that shifts our inner state, and it can bring us to a place of peace and clean up some of those busy dreams that maybe keep us up all night.
1: Wow. Okay. Well, that's a technique maybe some people here listening tonight didn't realize was an option, so they can learn. And thank you very much, Dan, for calling in. How about we go west of the Rockies, and Gina is in Washington State. Gina, you're on Coast to Coast AM. Go ahead.
10: Hi. Hello. First of all, love and light and peace and healing, and God bless to everyone and everything everywhere. I'm going to tell you about something that that has to do with this small world. There's many people who've been in the GATE program, also called TAG program, which is a gifted and talented program in school, or talented and gifted program for TAG. This was a CIA program that had to do with, you know, testing for psychic abilities among people. It involved things like Xena cards, sound tests that we listened to, this pink liquid that they had us drink that would make us forget. Many people have forgotten this for decades, and then it's coming back to us now. You know, flying dreams, floating downstairs dreams, and small world also. And the small world might have to do with watchers or handlers who meet you at the mall to see how your life has progressed. Kind of wondering if any of this sounds familiar to either one of you, and if you were in the GATE program in school or the TAG program in school, and what you think of what I'm telling you.
1: Okay, thanks, Gina.
8: Yeah, I was not in GATE or TAG, and I know that there have been a couple of people who have talked about different sorts of things about, is this what Mall World is? And it's mostly been dismissed in the Reddit threads. I mean, I don't see Mall World as being a part of that. Me personally, it's not how I understand Mall World laying out and dreams, but
1: well, you know, Dr. Buckner, our my producer Adam here just told me, he said he was in the program and there's no connection. So probably, yeah. Maybe I guess your mileage may vary, but probably not. All right, let's go back to the phone lines here. And how about we go to Billy on the wild card line in Glendale, California. Billy, you're on Coast to Coast AM. Go ahead.
11: Brother, good to talk to you. Bonnie, good to talk to you again. I actually talked to you the last time you were on with George a few months ago. A comment and then a question. Bonnie, the last time I talked to you, I actually talked to you about a series of time travel dreams that are actually similar to the time travel dreams Brian was just talking about earlier in the show. And so this question actually piggybacks off of that. All right, so Bonnie, I'm pretty sure that in a better alternate timeline, there's a different version of me who has biological adult kids, as to where in this timeline, I don't have any kids. I'm wondering, is it possible that in dreams, we can actually communicate with people who are born in alternate timelines, but who are not born in this timeline?
1: Hmm.
8: Well, so just to sort of take both of these things that you've brought up, Ryan's time travel dreams, and put it into how I understand dreams, everything is anchored in where I am right now. Meaning, even though it may feel like I'm going back in the past, and I do enter a sort of different,

0: from or communicate with. So I would say that it's a part of me that I am not exercising in my waking time, and I can learn something from that experience. If you don't have children in waking time, something can be learned there in the dream time.
1: Okay. Let's take another call. And east of the Rockies, Jared is in Texas. You're on Coast to Coast AM. Go ahead.
2: Hey, Ryan. Hey, Bonnie. I was actually the one that called in and suggested this topic. So one of the things...
1: Great.
2: Yeah. So I've been dreaming of Mall World and also what people call the back rooms for almost 30 years at this point. And the one thing that I've learned there is that it's essentially a sounding board in a place that's malleable to confront one's fears, whatever it might be, whether it's running from zombies or monsters or some sort of interpersonal thing. I've actually conquered fears there and had real world results. One of the stories that I heard was two guys that got into a fight in the mall, and they actually met each other in real life. And I don't know if this is true or not, but it's very interesting nonetheless. But one of the guys actually changed his attitude because of how real this dream was and how confrontational it was. And the other thing is, you said you've never heard of anyone having UFOs in their dreams. I've actually had two UFO dreams, both of which took place in the what I call Mall World. So,
1: interesting.
0: Thanks so much for calling in, Jared. I'm writing you down. You're my first UFO dreamer, and that's fantastic. But actually, I really want to comment on something you're saying, because that's exactly my approach to dreaming, is that whether it's Mall World or I mentioned earlier, airports show up a lot in dreams. So do like houses I grew up in or my old job. All of these different locations in dreams are a place for us to work through fears, questions, blocks in ourselves. And when we do, we talked earlier, Ryan and I, about can we change quote unquote reality. Your story is a perfect example. This person in waking time changed their relationship with this other person because of the experience in the dream. And that's an excellent example of what dreams can do for us as a very positive thing.
1: A couple of emails, just for the sake of time, I want to get these on. One person said about dreams, it's an interesting theory. This is Mike from Memphis, Tennessee. Does our brain create those dreams as we are awake and then hold them to release them later? I've never heard of that as a concept. What do you think?
0: Actually, we're dreaming all the time. So if we're talking about the brain, dreams are mostly coming from the default network, which is a highly active part of our neural processing. And it's active when we're like just gazing out the window and daydreaming. And then, of course, it's active when we sleep. The big difference between waking time and sleeping is that when we're asleep, the executive network, the part that sort of criticizes and reality checks, kind of goes offline. And so we're free to explore things without always stopping ourselves every time we start to have an idea about something. And so it's not so much storing it up so much as just when that part of our mental processing, the executive network, goes offline, we're more available to see what is also going on in ourselves on basically our emotional level, our processing of memory and experience. You know, it's always there. It's kind of like right now, it's where I am located. It's sunny, but I know the moon is in the sky, but I can't see it because the sun is so bright, right? So our dreaming is kind of always there, but we don't see it until we stop thinking with our executive network so strongly.
1: Okay. Real quick, this is Vicky emailing in from Boise, Idaho. And she, I'm not going to read the whole email, but I'll kind of give you the idea of it. Her husband passed away about a week ago, and she was a caregiver for her husband. Now she's dreaming about her husband, and it feels like her husband may be giving her some guidance on some of the medical issues that she may be having. Do you, so when you hear things like that, where

0: they feel like they are talking to someone that's giving them guidance, especially someone who just passed away. What do you normally say to those people that feel like they are, they want to act on that advice that they may be getting?
1: Well, first of all, Vicki, I'm very sorry to hear this, and my heart goes out to you. And the second thing is, I always do a, first of all, if it's coming to you and it feels as if it's truly coming to you, it is. And I always do a reality check, meaning in my waking time, then I'll Google those things or look them up, get medical advice. Okay. Sometimes it can That's be good. Good advice, but it's always good to check everything out first.
0: Right. Dr. Bonnie Buckner is our guest. We have one more segment with her. If you'd like to call in and ask a question or comment, feel free to do that. We'll start lining those up. Her book is The Secret Mind. You can do a quick search for that. And Dr. Bonnie Buckner next on Coast to Coast AM.

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2: A Virginia man is facing multiple charges in Frederick County after he allegedly assaulted a woman inside his vehicle and prevented her from leaving. According to the Frederick News Post, 21-year-old Alejandro Suarez Reese of Dumfries was indicted by a Frederick County grand jury on first and second degree assault, false imprisonment, reckless endangerment, and theft charges. Deputies responded to Urbana Pike on August 11th after finding the woman injured in the roadway. She had significant swelling, bruising, and blood around her eyes and was taken to Meredith Medical Center. Investigators say Suarez Reese punched her about 15 times, took her cell phone, and later threw it from the vehicle. He also allegedly threw her backpack out. A MacBook valued at about $1,200 was missing. Suarez Reese was arrested September 21st and held without bail. Frederick will honor former Mayor Ron Young this weekend with the unveiling of a 7-foot bronze sculpture. The ceremony is Sunday at 4 p.m. at the Carroll Creek Linear Park Amphitheater and is open to the public. The event comes 50 years after the devastating 1976 flood that flooded much of downtown. Young spearheaded the underground flood control project that eventually made Carroll Creek Linear Park possible. The sculpture will include an exhibit detailing the park's history, downtown revitalization, and the contributions of successive mayors. For Mid-Maryland's Radio News Center, I'm Jimmy Key, and this has been Week in Review.
3: Fox News, I'm Roxanne Evans. President Trump criticizing Ukrainian President Volodymyr Zelensky, blaming Ukraine's attacks on Russian oil refineries for high diesel prices. Fox's Chanley Painter.
4: Trump blames Zelensky for high diesel prices in the U.S., saying he ignored warnings not to attack Russian oil refineries. The criticism comes a day after the U.S. agreed to temporarily lift sanctions on Russian diesel exports.
3: Trump called for Ukraine to elect a new leader. An American among 12 dead following a Houthi attack on Riyadh International Airport. President Trump considering U.S. involvement.
5: We may. We're going to look at it.
6: How soon?
5: We just found out about the recent attack, so we'll make a decision. We move very quickly.
3: Four dead and thousands without power after Isaias struck the Gulf Coast. 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
7: WFMD SkyScan forecast for Frederick and surrounding counties. Well, it looks like rain throughout the day and into the night, with a high today of 68 and a low this evening of 63. Thunderstorms possible in the afternoon and into the evening. The forecast, a service of S&K Roofing, Siding and Windows. 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
9: More Halloween events are popping up in your favorite game soon. 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I'm hoping to see a Poltergeist, a ghost Pokemon made out of matcha tea powder. And over in Bethesda's Fallout 76, the yearly event will once again center around diseased ghouls known in-game as the Scorched, who will spawn wearing Halloween costumes.
10: We have received numerous reports of corpses.
9: While you're there, look out for new spooky treat bags packed with ammo and mystery candy that give players stat boosts.
10: We're associated with a violent group paying homage to the serial killer known the pint-sized slasher.
9: Along with the ability to leave candy outside your player-built camp so others can stop by to trick-or-treat. Eamon Dignam, Fox News.
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1: You know, I'll say it again, this show is the closest you can get to time travel because it goes by so fast, you don't realize where the time goes. As we're in the final half hour here with our guest, if you have a question about dreams or a comment or things you've experienced, dream work expert, psychologist, author, and founder and CEO of the International Institute for Dreaming and Imagery, Dr. Bonnie Buckner, will take some more of your calls coming up after the break. 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Dr. Bonnie Buckner will take some more calls with her next on Coast to Coast AM.
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1: 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I have some really good email questions lined up for our guest, Dr. Bonnie Buckner. Are you ready to take some more calls?
6: Yeah, let's do it.
1: All right, let's go east of the Rockies, and Chuck is in Florida. Chuck, you're on Coast to Coast AM. Go ahead.
7: Good morning, everybody. How's everybody?
1: Great. Go ahead.
6: Great, thanks.
7: All right, well, listen, I don't ever remember my dreams. I very rarely ever dream. But I had like three or four lucid dreams at different times, and they seem to be all connected. And I'm not sure whether it's I'm seeing something from my past or if I'm seeing something from my future, but I don't feel like what I'm doing here on this planet is just about finished, and that I've seen my next mission after I leave this space.
1: And well, when you say they're connected, can you explain that real quick, Chuck? Because when you say they're connected, you mean interconnected?
7: Yeah, it's like it goes back to the same place. So the first dream, it starts out with me doing some weed eating around an old building, and the weed eater was junk and it didn't work right. And I looked out, and so I set it to the side, and I looked out in the distance, and I could see sort of like an obliterated landscape where there had been war or something like that that had blown buildings half over and this, that, and the other thing. And so I looked up and I saw some guy and I followed him into the building. And so I stood there in this foyer, and there's a staircase that goes up to the second story where there was a balcony. And I was standing there and everybody's looking at me like I'm strange. And in walks this really tall dude, dressed to the nines, and everybody asked him about me, and I remember him, distinctly remember him saying, this guy's okay. And I walked up the stairs, and I walked past people, and I looked down this hallway, and there's this big well-lit ballroom down at the end of the hallway, and I looked squarely into the eyes of another person who was also dressed to the nines, almost in 1930s gangster garb. And it was like I saw good and evil in this dream. And I just feel like I either have a calling when I finally leave this body that I'm going to be going on a mission to kind of undo the damage that was done from some devastating thing that happened on a completely different planet. You know, it's like, it's really hard for me to wrap my head around, but... So there was that first dream, and then I had a dream where I looked across this body of water, and all the buildings were sort of leaning like the Tower of Pisa, and then another dream where I'm walking about, and I'm actually sort of a crew leader helping to repair buildings, and I've actually met the woman of my life in this dream. I mean,
1: let me make sure that Dr. Buckner has a chance to respond here. So, you know, he said a couple of interesting things there. One thing that stood out to me is when the dreams are interconnected, meaning maybe the context of a dream you're in only makes sense based on another dream you've already had. So you start to like recognize, okay, this is something I've experienced before. That was kind of an interesting one. And he says it is a way that's pointing towards his future. So some of the things he was mentioning there, Dr. Buckner, what do you think?
6: First of all, thanks, Chuck, for giving us that detail. Everything that I do in dream work is that the mission is right now. So this work that I teach, it's a 13th century lineage of dreaming, and it's very much focused on right here, right now, that landscape, that both things are present in my dream, this landscape where something bad had happened, and also this second story. I hear that as a pun. This other me that's dressed to the nines and says, I'm okay. That guy's okay. And so this is a perfect example of, we were talking about Dan's lucid dreams and how that sort of shifted his emotions, and Jared's example of the guys that had the argument in the dream and then in waking time resolved something. I hear this pattern across these dreams, not so much as interconnected, but just a pattern of something in my inner landscape, if I'm the secondary dreamer of this dream, that I'm okay. And there may have been something that happened in my past, but the resounding thing is that I'm okay. And this aspect of me dressed to the nines is a me that I can get to know a lot more in my second story.
1: Yeah, interesting. All right, let's go west of the Rockies, and Tamara is in Washington State. Tamara, you're on Coast to Coast AM with Dr. Bonnie Buckner. Go ahead.
8: Hi, Brian. Thank you for letting me take my call. My question is about the time passing in your dreams, and I was wondering if the dreams. Also, I was wondering about the artificial. Can dreams be artificially created through like cell phones and technology and things like that? Are those things that we should be concerned about? And then when you're having a dream, the time that's passing, it just sometimes, like the last, I heard another caller talk about how long his dream was. And can these dreams actually feel like weeks and time passing really slow?
1: Okay. Interesting.
6: Yeah, Tamara, thanks. Absolutely. You know, Ryan, I think we have a time theme today because you keep talking about time traveling and how quickly time is passing in the show. And just speaks to something that, you know, we know time is relative. When we're having a great time, it passes quickly. But when we're maybe waiting in line at the DMV, it can pass super slowly. So time is relative. It's a feeling. And so time in dreams, we can experience dreams where we have backstory. This happens to me all the time. I have a dream where I'm like, this already happened. And now this next thing is happening. But someone may have walked in and I know that that person was already doing something else. So we have all kinds of different ways that we arrange time in our dreams. And the other thing, just to say to the question you had, should we be worried about cell phones and things changing our dreams? No. And yet, for all the people who are dreaming about mall dreams, you know, what we pay attention to in our cell phones is going to affect our dreams. If we start getting super into mall dreams, it's possible we'll have a mall dream because we're thinking about it.
1: Yeah, my dreams, the ones I remember are always very quick. So there might only be, if I were to think of a real time, if I'm in the middle of a dream, it only feels like it lasts for about 5 minutes, spurts at a time. I don't have these long, elaborate storylines that are happening during my dreaming. At least maybe I don't remember those, but the ones I do remember are pretty quick. So that's kind of interesting. I don't know if there's any techniques I can do to try to have longer dreams.
6: It's more about remembering the dreams. You know, we log in quite a long time of dreaming over the course of an evening, but we don't recall all of those dreams. And that's also a good thing. I mean, we do need to sleep, get a good night's sleep. Mm-hmm. But, you know, if you just get a journal and start to write down your dreams when you do wake up, might find that your dreams seem a lot longer than they may have felt when you experienced them.
1: Okay, let's go back to the wild card line, and Kathy is in Indiana. Kathy, you're on Coast to Coast AM. Go ahead.
9: Hi. I just want to let you know, I've always had very unusual dreams, all the ones about the predictive dreams. Lately, they've been characters out of the newspaper comic strip. Those characters are the characters in the dreams. But the alien dream was extremely frightening. And that it was way underground. We were separated from the island by a glass window so we could see in, but they could also see out. And they were very cruelly torturing cows and evolved chainsaws. And what's frightening is that when I think about how some of my dreams come true, it's just, are these aliens down here? Because you hear about the cows being abducted and things like that. It's frightening to think that these could be true.
1: Okay, but thoughts, Dr. Buckner?
6: Yeah, we have to be really careful about, you know, the parts that we pull out of our dreams, because all of us, we're like these little radio receivers, and there are some days when we're a little bit better tuned in and days where we're pretty far off the dial and there's a lot of static, whether something stressed us out during the day or we've got a lot on our minds. So, you know, someone asked a question earlier and I said we've got to do the waking time reality check. This is a really important thing to do in our dreams, to remember that we're a radio station, and how well am I tuned in this moment? It's kind of, you know, fleeting that we have these moments of super alignment when everything is coming through super clear.
1: Yeah. All right. Let's go to the first time caller line. And Thomas is in Atlanta, Georgia. Thomas, you're on Coast to Coast AM. Go ahead.
10: Hi. Thank y'all for taking my call. I like y'all's show. I'm going to make this quick. I've been listening and watching some things about dreams. And excuse me if I don't know the terminology, but I know that they've said that you kind of have aware dreams and unaware dreams. And they said that most people have, I think, either five or six different kinds of dreams, like that's the normal basis. Like, you know, you'll have your embarrassing dream about not having your underwear on in front of a crowd, and, you know, your common dreams. I was just curious if you believe that's true, or what extent.
6: So thanks, Thomas. In the method that I teach, we have seven different kinds of dreams. And the idea behind those seven different kinds is they sort of correspond to the different experiences that we have in life. So on one end of that spectrum is nightmares. And we all have nightmares. You know, people tell me, I just got this nightmare tax bill. That's a nightmare. And then on the farthest end of the spectrum are dreams of, like, great dreams or dreams of light. Someone had emailed in that they have dreams of light. And we have these moments where there's just this beautiful, transcendent sort of experience, whether it's looking at a sunset or it's a moment of love with our child. We have this you know, lifting up of the self, let's say. So rather than look at the specificity of the dream, whether it's, you know, not showing up in time for a school event or getting my assignment in, that sort of thing, we just look at the different kinds of dreams. And that is a way of being able to shift your dreams, so we can shift out of nightmare and we can move towards something that's more of a clear dream or a great dream. And actually, thank you for bringing this up, because one thing I want to say to everybody out there who's dreaming about Mall World, I have a challenge to your listeners, Ryan, that is to sort of incubate without doing it in a heavy-handed way, but just challenge yourself to dream something else, because we can also get ourselves locked into a pattern because it's interesting, it's fascinating, but there are also other locations and things that we can dream about besides Mall World. And it's interesting to let the inner self, the imaginative self, give us a different scenario and landscape.
1: Okay. We could do an experiment tonight. I know where there's a large audience, and even though this is late night, early morning, how about this? If challenge yourself tonight when you go to bed to have a different landscape there, email me what that landscape is. Let's see if we have some common ones pop up. I'd be really curious. Ryan Recker at coasttocoastam.com. And maybe if we get a couple of common ones, then we'll know there could be something else going on. I kind of like that idea. I think we have time for maybe one or two more calls. Let's try the wild card line. And Heather is in Fort Worth, Texas. Heather, you're on Coast to Coast AM. Go ahead.
11: Good evening. Good morning. Hi, my name is Heather, and majority of my dreams are basically panic dreams, like nightmares. I also have night terrors, but since third grade, I've had post-apocalyptic dreams 98% of all my dreams. And the other, I don't really have any, like, quote unquote, normal dreams, happy dreams. They, if they're not post-apocalyptic, which, like I said, almost 98% of them are, the other 2% of dreams, always have some kind of panic or anxiety, to them. And, I thank you for taking my call, y'all. Have a great evening. And I am so getting your book. Thank you.
12: Thanks, Heather. You know, that is one of the things that I do talk about in the book, The Secret Mind, is how to shift your nightmares so we can interact with our dreams with a little waking dream exercise and shift some of these images. So take a look and see if you can bring in some different dream experiences for yourself.
1: Great. Well, I know we only have about a minute, so I'm going to try to get a couple of questions through the email, and just real quickly, if you can answer. One person said, when you're talking in your sleep, is that getting a window into your dream?
12: For the who? For yourself or the person that you're sleeping with?
1: that was Anne, who said her husband will hear her talking in her sleep. Does that give an indication that she's dreaming?
12: Probably yes. Just like when we watch our pets and they start making little nips and their little paws start twitching, they're dreaming.
1: Great. Just for the sake of time, I wish we had more, but I want people to know they can find your book, The Secret Mind, Unlock the Power of Dreams to Transform Your Life. Dr. Bonnie Buckner, thank you so much for joining us on Coast to Coast AM. It was so good to catch up with you again.
12: Yeah, thanks so much for having me.
1: And so many people to thank here that helped make this show possible. Adam Thompson, Michael Cosio, Gina Silvetti, Tom Danheiser, Dan Galanti, Donna Walker. So important, Donna. Sue Trikas, Bill May, Sean Latasseur, Lex Lonehood, my mentor, Phil Tower, and the legends that make it all possible. George Norrie and Art Bell. And you, the listener, you're legends, too. I'm Ryan Recker. I'll be back again tomorrow night. Email me, ryanrecker@coasttocoastam.com. I challenge you to change your dream landscape tonight. 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Have a great night.
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18: In college football Saturday, Oklahoma upset number one Texas in Dallas 27-24 on a field goal on the last play. Arch Manning in defeat with three touchdown passes, but two costly interceptions. Number two Georgia was a winner at Alabama 20-17. Easy victories in the top 10 for Notre Dame, Ohio State, and Ole Miss. Number seven Indiana won 20-17 at Nebraska. And at Kentucky, the Wildcats in overtime upset number 10 LSU 35-34. UCLA won at Oregon. Tennessee won a close one at Arkansas. South Carolina upset Florida. USC won at Penn State, and North Carolina won at Pitt. In the AL Division Series, Cleveland eliminated the White Sox with a Game 5 shutout 2-0. Jose Ramirez a two-run homer in the fourth. Cleveland goes to Tampa Bay to start the ALCS Monday. The NLCS starts on Fox TV Sunday night.
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19: Tensions rise. I'm Roxanne Evans, Fox News. A deadly missile attack on Saudi Arabia's main international airport has killed 12 people, including an American, and wounded more than 300 others. Fox's Stephanie Bennett.
20: King Khalid International Airport and the surrounding area has been targeted multiple times since fighting escalated between the Iran-backed Houthi rebels and the Saudi-backed Yemeni government forces. The Houthis claimed responsibility for earlier attacks that killed and wounded several other people. British, Spanish, and U.S. embassies in Riyadh are advising its citizens to avoid the airport and surrounding areas. But the fact that the Houthis have been able to disrupt such a significant airport will have a large impact. Now, the Houthi rebels have made gains along the Red Sea, giving them better surveillance of shipping in a corridor that's a crucial alternative to the Strait of Hormuz, where Iran has been attacking ships. The Saudis have sought support from the U.S. and other allies, along with its airports, military facilities, and oil infrastructure have also came under attack.
19: President Trump has struck a deal for Russian diesel. Edward Lawrence of Fox Business Network.
21: 300,000 tons of diesel have now been agreed to be released by Russia, and Russia actually removed the sanctions or the block that they had on giving that to the globe. Another 500,000 tons of oil will go out on November 1st, so you'll have an immediate impact on global prices and then a continued impact after November. From the president's perspective, he's been trying to get diesel prices down so the price doesn't affect inflation. The Vladimir Zelensky, the president of Ukraine, he does not like this deal, condemned it immediately, saying it would just prolong the war, giving Russia more money.
19: And President Trump told reporters Ukraine should get a new president because Zelensky doesn't make deals. Isaias still moving north after slamming into Florida's panhandle last night, leaving two people dead in Florida and two dead in Alabama. 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
19: Ahead of the midterms, President Trump is stumping for GOP candidates across several states to help keep Republicans in the majority. And while at a rally in Clarksville, Tennessee, he addressed immigration, comparing the number of migrants who entered the country illegally with those that entered under the Biden administration.
34: When I inherited that border, that was the worst border maybe anywhere, anytime in the entire world. 25 million people came in through our southern border. Now, in 17 months, zero people came in to our country illegally.
19: The Cato Institute estimates there were actually 8,900 migrants who got into the U.S. illegally in 2025. One Philadelphia police officer is dead, a second recovering after a Saturday morning shooting in West Philadelphia. Philadelphia District Attorney Larry Krasner shared details on the suspect and outlined what's next.
35: There will be a bail hearing. Just so we're clear, this defendant is going to be held without bail based upon the charges and based upon all of the circumstances. The name of that defendant is Eric Lewis.
19: Prosecutors charged Lewis in connection to the death of the officer, the injury of the second, and for shooting at nine other officers. Prediction market Cauchy opened an investigation into suspicious bets related to President Trump's selection of his next press secretary. The Wall Street Journal reports the company is looking into at least three trades placed on its platform shortly before news outlets began announcing the appointment of Katie Zachariah. One $19 bet on her appointment placed Thursday evening, expected to pay out roughly $1,900. Two other bets, $74 and $80, both placed on Friday, expected to pay out nearly $3,700 and $4,000, respectively. I'm Roxanne Evans, and this is Fox News.
0: 2 weeks ago, it was the best thing since sliced bread.
2: Oh, my gosh. With all that money coming to Carroll Manor Elementary School and fire engine. I'm getting really worried when they came out within the last couple of days and said how AI by the end of the decade, it could kill us all.
0: I'm going to have my brain inserted into a robot, so I'll live on forever.
2: I don't know if we want that.
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5: The 930 WFMD SkyScan forecast for Frederick and surrounding counties. Well, it looks like rain throughout the day and into the night, with the high today of 68 and a low this evening of 63. Thunderstorms possible in the afternoon and into the evening. 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

0: from the Great Lakes on the other side of Erie. I'm Ryan Recker, your host tonight on Coast to Coast AM. A lot to get to on the show. Filmmaker and paranormal investigator Colin Broen is joining us. You may have heard some of his podcasts. Murder in America, The Conspiracy Files. He'll be the first guest of the show tonight. Then in the back half, Dr. Bonnie Buckner joins us. She's been on the show a few times, in fact. I think I spoke with her about a year ago. And she's a dream work expert, a psychologist, and we'll talk about Mall World. Last time I was hosting, someone called in and asked, have you ever heard of this Mall World thing, which is a shared dream experience where people believe they're in a mall with other people, and they seem to all have the same layout of the same mall. It's a strange phenomenon. And she wrote an article for Psychology Today about it. So we're going to talk to her about that in the second half of the show. Major congratulations go out to this year's Radio Hall of Fame inductees who had their ceremony this weekend in Chicago. Legends like Shotgun Tom Kelly, who is a true legend. I had a chance to meet him once. He was fantastic. He was at an Art Volo birthday party here in Detroit, and I think Art was there. Radio's best friend documenting this again today. And a shout out to WLS in Chicago, who is celebrating its history Sunday night, 7 to 9 Central. They bring in the legendary jocks, being that it is around the time of the Radio Hall of Fame ceremonies there in Chicago. Seems fitting to bring back some of their legends to do a nighttime Sunday night show. So big shout out to them in Chicago. And if you want to email me at any point during the show, RyanRecker at coasttocoastam.com. I do keep my email address open. I try to reply during the break. And if you have any questions for the guests, this is always a good chance or an opportunity, really, for you to do that if you can't call in. We do open up the lines in the second half of the show, at least the second hour, the second half of the interview. And if you have a question for Colin Broen, maybe you can save it for next hour. You can call in and talk to him directly, or you can email me and I can try to fit it in. We're going to open up things with him next on Coast to Coast AM. Don't go anywhere.
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0: And welcome back to Coast AM. I'm Ryan Recker. 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Joining us now is a filmmaker and also a paranormal investigator. You may have heard some of his shows. Conspiracy Files is one of them. and Murder in America. Colin Broen, thank you so much for joining us here on Coast to Coast AM.
5: Hey, Ryan. Thanks for having me, man.
0: Do you, let's say, weird spirits and things follow you around, or do you only find them when you're looking for them?
5: Well, honestly, I know a lot of people in the paranormal space, and I know a lot of people that have had experiences with these things that a lot of people call attachments. And I've definitely had my experience with those entities and energies, but I think those kinds of experiences are far and few between. You know, I've done hundreds of investigations. I've only felt like I've been followed by something a handful of times, but I will say that when I have felt that or something has kind of come home with me, it's definitely made its presence known, and it's been easy for me to tell. These energies, though, they're everywhere. They're not just in haunted houses. I mean, everybody's house really has a haunting to it in some way or another.
0: I think it's probably better that I don't pick up on these things. I was watching the Real Ghostbusters cartoon with my daughter today, and Slimer is going around and causing problems. And I thought that would be miserable if all I did was see ghosts floating around causing problems in my house where I live all the time. That would not be a fun place to be. So when you know what you're looking for, do you find them everywhere, or do you, for the most part, feel they keep to themselves unless you try to call them?
5: I genuinely believe that, you know, if you go into an investigation with an open mind and a desire to find something, these entities and energies are going to be attracted to that, and they're going to try and make their presence known in some way. You don't necessarily have to go to the most haunted place on earth to find something that wants to communicate with you. I mean, I've talked to so many people over the years doing this that have literally done seances or, you know, attempted communication in their own home and were shocked when something answered their questions or something came through. And to speak to your point, actually, I lived in a haunted house. I grew up in a haunted house. I've talked about this story many times before, and it was not fun. It was actually terrifying. And, you know, some of those experiences that I had back then, I would kill to have again at any point throughout my career in the future as a paranormal investigator, because they were so powerful and they were so real. But it was not fun. It's definitely not like a time that I look back on very fondly. It was a lot of sleepless nights, and my parents even, they began to become affected, and we had three psychics come in to try to cleanse the home, and it didn't work. It actually only made things worse. So yeah, I've had that experience, and it totally changes your perspective on the paranormal when you actually live in that space and you don't just visit as a part of, like, you know, a ghost tour or something like that.
0: Sure. It's probably hard to break a lease or just pack up and move. If you detect something, that's a lot of work and effort to do.
5: Yeah. And, you know, in all states, they don't have to. I mean, the laws vary by state, but they don't even have to tell you if someone died in your home or there was a brutal crime. I've always found that to be pretty strange that, you know, you could purchase a beautiful home in one of these states that don't have this legislation and come to find out 5 years in that there was, I don't know, an axe murder on the second floor. That's crazy.
0: Right. Well, my realtor, of course, when you purchase a home, you always want to get the inspections done. You want to make sure there's no underlying problems that are going to cost you down the line. I've never been offered a psychic or someone to walk through the house ahead of time to see if they detect anything either. Let's talk about some of these weird things you've encountered over the course of your life. What are some of the big ones that come to mind?
5: Well, one that's really interesting to me as an adult actually relates back to my haunting. It was weird. The house that we moved into was actually a brand new build. So there was no history on the land. There was no history in the home. My parents built this house. There was nothing on the property before. It was just dirt. So when you move into a place like that and you immediately begin experiencing paranormal activity, you don't really believe what you're seeing and what you're feeling, because, you know, in my mind back then, there was no way that this place could be haunted. I mean, it was brand new. But, you know, the very first day that we moved in, my sister had an experience. And from that point going forward, it was just constant for her and I. We were both younger. I was like just starting high school at the time, and she's 4 years younger than me. But, and this is crazy. So at one point in the haunting, I woke up in my bed one night and I was experiencing a bout of sleep paralysis. And as I looked towards my bedroom window, my window kind of faced the sky in a perfect way where you could see the moonlight coming through at that time of night. And I looked towards my window and I saw what looked to be a man wearing like a fedora or a wide brimmed hat. And as I looked at this guy, he just stared back at me. Not like he had a face or facial features. It was just, you know, I could tell that this thing was looking at me. And as I'm staring at it, it just slowly started to glide or kind of float towards my bed. And at the very last second before it was able to touch me, I was able to break the paralysis and kind of snap and turn my bedstand light on. And yeah, it disappeared. Now, I told that story hundreds of times back then. I talked about it on my own show years ago. And I didn't find out until a few years ago that there's, you know, this entity known as the Hat Man, which I'm sure you guys have discussed before.
6: Sure.
5: But, you know, I had no idea that was this being that's kind of based in supernatural lore, and it has its own place in the folklore of the supernatural. And I had actually experienced that. So to be doing this full time years later and to come across those stories and to kind of dive into them and realize that I had one of those experiences in my own home, was, I don't know, it shifted my perspective in a really, really weird kind of way. Because yeah, I mean, what do you make of that? It's really hard to even still wrap my head around it.
0: So let's say you're talking to other people about this and someone else has experienced Hat Man, but they didn't move. They didn't wake up. What happens? Did you ever wonder, let's say you didn't turn the light on. Let's say you didn't come out of that sleep paralysis. What would have happened to you? Have you ever talked to someone that maybe perhaps didn't get up?
5: I mean, there are tons of stories online, whether you believe everybody's story or not. That's your own thing, and you can choose to believe in what you want to. But, you know, there are stories of people that have encountered this thing. I've read stories, and I've actually heard from people that I've interviewed that, you know, they've actually had different perspectives on the Hat Man. Either they've felt this kind of malignant sort of energy attached to it, or they've felt, I don't want to say a benevolence, but more of like just a non-emotion from it. Like it didn't want to hurt them, but they didn't know what it wanted. I haven't heard of Hat Man attacking anybody, but you know, that's kind of the pattern. People always seem to kind of snap out of this right before it's going to touch them, or it's going to do whatever it's going to do to them. You know, I'm not going to tell you that I would prefer to have allowed this thing to do what it wanted to me, but you know, it is a possibility. And that on the kind of scale of creepiness in my haunted house experience, that was actually kind of on the lower end of things that happened. The real frightening experiences involved things like doppelgangers and, babies crying, that obviously there was no baby in the house. That was my whole family heard a baby crying at different times of the day in different parts of the house, and none of us talked to each other. But we all came together at the end of the day and we're sharing these stories. And that was just mind blowing to me, because I had heard this baby crying in my bedroom at about 3 p.m. and my mom and sister had heard this baby crying in our basement area 5 or 6 that night. I was out of the house at the time. And my dad, I mean, this is like something out of a movie. You couldn't even make this up. My dad's coming home from work that night, and my mom and sister and I are sitting at our kitchen table just talking. And as he comes in through the garage, this is like 7 o'clock at night, he remarks, "Why don't you guys have a baby doll out in the garage area that's making this noise?" I kept hearing this as I was walking in, and it was, I mean, when I tell you everybody's face just dropped and lost all the blood, went completely white, it was, I mean, it was just so crazy. Because yeah, there's no baby in the house. There were no baby dolls. There's no history of some sort of an infant passing away, at least to our knowledge, on the property. And that just makes no sense.
0: This is inside of the new build you were talking about. Same home?
5: Yeah. Yes.
0: Okay. Not even new builds are safe. Were your parents believers? Did they discuss this sort of thing before you started having experiences? Or did you guys come about this around the same time because of the new build home? You started experiencing these things as a family and then you started believing together.
5: Well, I grew up going on ghost tours with my family. My mom has always loved Halloween. So she was always kind of bringing us to the morbid dark tourism locations in the cities that we visited when I was younger. So that was a thing in my family. We believed in ghosts. We had these and we still have these ghost stories that have been passed through generations. Going back to my family mostly came over from Norway. So we have ghost stories from family members in Norway hundreds of years ago that are just crazy. But, you know, when we move into a brand new house and my sister starts experiencing things and then I start experiencing things, it's almost once again like the plot of a horror film, because my parents didn't really, I don't want to say they didn't believe us because they believed that we were experiencing something, but I just don't think at the beginning they fully believed that it was possible the house could be haunted. So they almost wrote it off towards the beginning. And then as they started to have experiences and it became almost undeniable that something was happening, that's when they decided, yeah, we should call these psychics in. And it was really meant to just be one psychic, a family friend of ours, who ended up bringing two of her friends who had these claimed abilities. And yeah, they claimed that there was a portal there. They felt that there was some sort of a portal in the area that had allowed some of these entities

0: 2019. I live in Texas. My sister lives in California. All of us still have experiences of our own in our different spaces, of varying degrees of spookiness. But
1: right.
0: I don't know. It's just weird, you know? It never really went away.
1: It's interesting, these type of spirits that could attach to certain objects. Sometimes you hear them attaching to objects, sometimes attaching to people. Do you think that there's any ill intent, or do you think perhaps these spirits are just that and they're neutral, kind of like the Hat Man, you know? Do you feel like whatever's attaching to you has some sort of intention?
0: I'd say, honestly, out of all the investigations that I've done, 99% of spirits and energies that I've encountered, even though they can present in frightening ways, I don't think they have any sort of malicious intent behind why they're here. I mean, I'm not going to pretend to be an expert on the paranormal, because in reality, nobody is, because we're all kind of chasing the golden answer to the age old question of what happens when you die. But at the same time, I can definitely tell you from my own experience that these negative entities, they do exist, and I don't know exactly what they are. I know a lot of people, even people who are listening right now, are going to say that those are demons. And I believe that that definition does apply to some of these energies, but there are even things beyond what people would call demons that are out there that, you know, exist in a kind of weird space that I can't even wrap my head around, that I can't even comprehend. But those things, they're very rare. They're hard to find. But yeah, when they get attached to a person or an object, they really don't like to let go. And I feel like that sort of a thing is what globbed onto my family.
1: So what do you find that these things that are these entities, these spirits, do you find that you ever see some commonality between them? Is there anything defining traits that you would say would define the spirit world as you're investigating these things?
0: I mean, people always report experiencing really the same types of activity, like feelings, I would say, are the biggest part of paranormal experiences that for a person like me are frustrating, because I could sit with a camera inside of a haunted location and tell people online or tell the camera that I'm feeling this or smelling this or experiencing this, but you can't translate that through a video. You have to physically be there to experience something like that yourself. And I think that's the most kind of prevalent form of activity. And it's also a type of activity or energy that most people write off. You know, you can have this feeling, you can experience this, but if you're not in the right mindset to have that experience, you're not going to really recognize what's happening. But, you know, we hear all the time lots of stories of noises being heard, figures and shadows being seen, the shadow people. That's kind of main type of energy and entity. I've heard lots of different definitions of shadow people too. I've talked to people who think they're aliens. I've talked to people that think they're demons. You know, there's no real decided definition in the community of what a shadow person is, but it's just confusing.
1: Do you become immune to the feeling after a certain point through your investigations, or do you still feel the same way you did when you first experienced it?
0: I still feel the same way. And I actually think that if you go out and investigate and you kind of learn your body and you learn your own tells and your own signs, you become more in tune with it and you can sense it and feel it better than, you know, if you're just going in blind and you don't really know what to look for. At the very beginning, I was afraid of every single noise that I was hearing because of my experience and how frightening it had been. Nowadays, though, I mean, I'm a jumpy person. So like, you know, if I watch a horror movie, my wife always laughs because I'm just like screaming all the time. But, you know, I can't help it. That's the reality of the world we live in.
1: Well, when we come back, we'll talk more about this. And there's a few other things I wanted to ask you about, including some of your experiences and documenting it. Why you think it's important to document these things. I think some people dismiss it very quickly.

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Colin Broen is our guest, and if you want to look him up online, you can. 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
2: Opponents of the ValleyLink power line are pointing to polls they say demonstrates widespread concern about the project. A survey of adults in 20 counties affected by the proposal found 70% opposed the 260-mile transmission line. ValleyLink would run from the John Amos Power Plant in Putnam County across West Virginia and toward Maryland. According to the Panhandle News Network, ValleyLink says it is reviewing thousands of public comments and plans a second round of open houses in November. A proposed route is expected to be submitted to state regulators in West Virginia, Virginia, and Maryland in early to mid-2027. The Frederick County Council has approved a plan that will add hundreds of acres of industrial-zoned land across the county. The Investing in Workers and Workplaces, or IW2 plan, adds light industrial, general industrial, and some new residential areas in six community growth areas. The largest change is near Jefferson Pike, just west of Frederick, where about 519 acres will be rezoned to light industrial. Nearly 200 acres along the I-270 corridor in southern Frederick County will also shift to almost entirely general industrial. Frederick County Public School students in all grades will be generally banned from using artificial intelligence under a policy approved Wednesday by the school board. The board voted 6-1 for the full ban, with Vice President Ray Gallagher voting against it. The policy prohibits AI use except for AI literacy instruction when required for a course or extracurricular activity or when approved by the superintendent. For Mid-Maryland's Radio News Center, I'm Jimmy Key, and this has been Week in Review.
3: News. I'm Deborah Valentine. President Trump rallying supporters in Clarksville, Tennessee Saturday as the GOP attempts to retain majority control of Congress. The president touting the campaign of Republican gubernatorial candidate Marsha Blackburn.
4: Marsha's going to win. You better win, Marsha. She took a little risk. She decided to leave the Senate, but she's great. She's going to win.
3: Blackburn's Democratic opponent, Jerry Green, has recently been rising in some polls. Hurricane Isaias, now a post-tropical system causing hundreds of thousands of power outages and at least two fatalities in Florida. Congressman Jimmy Patronis of Florida on the Fox Report.
5: We had two fatalities. It could have been worse, but people heeded the warnings. But a poor fella, a tree fell on him. And the other one was totally avoidable. It was a generator inside of somebody's house.
3: At least two other fatalities occurred in Alabama. 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
6: 930 WFMD Skyscan forecast for Frederick and surrounding counties. Well, it looks like rain throughout the day and into the night, with a high today of 68 and a low this evening of 63. Thunderstorms possible in the afternoon and into the evening. 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
8: One of the tightest Senate races in the country is in Michigan, and both candidates have spoken to Fox News this week ahead of tomorrow's debate, with Democratic nominee Abdul Al-Sayed accusing his opponent, Republican Mike Rogers, of taking corporate money to help fund his campaign.
9: Do you trust Mike Rogers, who is part and parcel of this system, to do something about it? Or do you trust me, who took it on the chin from the same corporations who ran against them this time too?
8: Rogers called Al-Sayed a hypocrite in an interview the next day, noting the money he's taken from the Soros family and from large Democratic fundraisers. He criticized Al-Sayed for not condemning the IRGC, Hamas, or the Muslim Brotherhood.
10: Because his campaign is funded by people who fund the Muslim Brotherhood. Think of that. Wow. This guy is dangerous. You can't send that guy back to the United States Senate.
8: Al-Sayed told Fox, if you can prove to him an organization has committed political violence, then he supports labeling them as a terrorist organization. Jessica Rosenthal, Fox News.
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1: Something slightly paranormal happening in my basement right now. I want to talk to Colin Broen about, get his take on it. 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One person emailed me and said, first ever song played on WLS was Woolly Bully. That's neat. Okay. That's a good trivia question. 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Chris Broen is our guest, or Colin Broen is our guest, excuse me, and we're going to continue with Colin coming up after the break on Coast to Coast AM.
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1: And welcome back. Joining us is a filmmaker, paranormal investigator, Colin Broen. Thank you so much for coming on to Coast AM. I really enjoying the conversation.
5: Well, there's a lot to go over.
1: Yeah, well, let me tell you what happened during the break here, because you can, I can pick your paranormal investigating mind. So as we went into break and I'm sitting here, I started smelling cigarette smoke. And I know people say they smell that sometimes during investigations. I'm not a smoker. No one in my family is. We live in this house for the past couple of years. No one's ever smoked inside this house. So there'd be no reason for me to smell that. And I know that sometimes people say they pick up on little traces of that when they're investigating, like a smoker smell. So let's say you're investigating this. What would you rule out? How would you handle something like that? Because for me, I would think, okay, it's in my mind. I'm thinking about this. Maybe my mind is just adding that in for a little bit of fun. Maybe I'm not really smelling that. Maybe it's a false positive. How would you handle maybe a little thing like that?
5: So first of all, that's very bizarre because I just mentioned if you actually rewind the tapes on this show, that, you know, the human body is, in my opinion, the best ghost hunting device. And I actually specifically called out smell because some of the most profound experiences I've had have been with smells. Actually, about a week ago, weirdly enough, I was in West Virginia shooting our Halloween series for the Paranormal Files at this pretty infamous haunted hotel in this town that we were in. And both my brother-in-law and I, we were walking our cameras in that day, and we walked through this hallway in the kind of lobby-ish area of the hotel, and we both smelled cigarette / cigar smoke. And it was overwhelmingly strong, even though we were the only ones in this corridor. And later that night, we didn't know the stories of this hotel. As we were videotaping the tour that the guide from the hotel was giving us, she literally stopped in that exact spot and said, people smell cigar smoke right here all the time because it's associated with the founder of the hotel who died in the building and who has been seen standing here. And so that was mind blowing for me. I've only had a few of those experiences, and I just had that experience like a week ago.
1: Okay.
5: So that makes this whole story that I'm hearing from you right now even stranger. But, you know, we try to debunk every type of paranormal evidence that we capture. But I think you've already gone ahead and done that by stating out loud, you know, the obvious things you would look for. Is anyone a smoker? Are you a smoker? If you can rule out where the scent could potentially be coming from, that's where it crosses the boundary for me into being something potentially paranormal. And
1: right.
5: I mean, I don't know what to tell you. If it were me, I would immediately stop the show and begin doing an EVP session because I'm a paranormal investigator, but I know you can't do that. So,
1: okay,
5: I don't know.
1: I don't have any equipment. Like, there's no equipment on right now. Is there something I can do to test this? Is there anything that would be like a poor man's test?
5: The best thing that I always tell people to do is to just ask for a sign. I mean, you could try to talk to you. You could say, if you're here with me in the room, this is our space. You know me by now. Could you show me that you're here somehow?
1: Okay. Do you want me to try that? I can say that and see if anything happens. Okay. If anyone is here in the room with me right now, you know this family, you know this house, show me a sign that you are here. Maybe dip the lights or make it known somehow. See, I don't see anything. I don't know how long I should wait for, though.
5: You know, the biggest thing that I always do after asking that question is just sit and listen.
1: Okay. Let me take one of my earphones, ears open here. See if I hear anything. See, maybe they don't think I'm serious because I'm talking into a microphone. I don't know. Nothing happened. Now, maybe it was my mind playing tricks, because that happens too when you're thinking about it and you're kind of in that realm of discussing it. Maybe your mind, you know, does a little trick on you.
5: You know, anything's possible. But I would say if you just smelled a distinct cigarette smell, that would be something for me that I would
1: I smell it right now. I smell it again. And, you know, I never smell it down here in my basement office ever. This is kind of a first for me.
5: And there would be no one outside smoking or anything like that?
1: No, I mean, I'm not in an apartment or anything. It's, you know, your standalone single family home. So it would be, if there was someone smoking outside the window, they'd be trespassing on my property to do that.
5: That's very interesting, man. I'm not going to lie. That's kind of, I mean, me having that experience about a week ago. It was actually a week ago tonight that we were shooting that video. So,
1: okay. Strange. Well, when I do these in my basement, I purposely have my office space where I have my equipment set up, but I leave the door open so I can peek out the door in case I see something strange in the basement while I'm broadcasting. If I notice anything else, I will let you know over the course of the show here.
5: Please do.
1: Yeah. What? Tell me about these investigations. And when you go into a place, you say sometimes you surprise people. They have no idea there was something even in that home. Do they normally call you in if they weren't experiencing something to begin with?
5: Well, with the show, we typically focus on established haunted locations with, you know, history attached to them, because I feel that history is the most important part of a haunting. And that's what you can usually use to determine what may be causing the paranormal activity inside of a location or even on the property, you know, analyzing what unfolded there in the past. And also, you know, doing these paranormal investigations and creating the series that I've created, it's been amazing for me to be able to teach people, especially here in America, some of the history of their own country that a lot of folks don't want to acknowledge or talk about, or crimes that have been covered up, varying, you know, degrees of cover up. But yeah, I've done some residential investigations. I was actually called in. One of the craziest investigations I've ever done was in South Dakota. It was actually the second episode of my show that I ever produced, and it was eventually removed from YouTube. And back then, this is back in 2015, I didn't save backups or anything. Once I posted it on YouTube, I thought it's going to be on here forever, but something happened and the entire video was removed. So I don't even have a copy of any of the footage anymore. But it was insane. This family contacted, well, actually it was the same psychic medium who cleansed my house or tried to cleanse the house. She called me one day because she knew I was getting into this. And she said, you know, I have this family that asked me to come out and do a read on their property. And when I got out there, it was too evil, for me. I didn't want to mess with it. It gave me the worst feeling, and I don't know what to do. So maybe you can head out there and use some of your equipment and try to figure out what's in the home. And of course, for me, that was like an immediate yes. Hearing a psychic say that it's too dark for them, like, yeah, I want to go out and see what's in this house. And I ended up spending a whole week with the family. And by the end of the week, we had determined that whatever was there was indeed incredibly malevolent. And I actually contacted the local diocese because the family was Catholic. So we had two local priests come out and do an actual structural, I don't want to call it an exorcism, but it was really a sort of pseudo blessing of the property. And they sprayed holy water on all the walls and recited all these different prayers. And according to the family, that helped, you know, this thing to leave the home. But, you know, what we experienced was, there was this one moment. I'll tell you this. It's a short anecdote, but it was still something that I revisit all the time. The family had been playing with Ouija boards, and they claimed that they had contacted an entity that called itself Zozo. And if you study the paranormal, Zozo's an entity a lot of people claim to have, you know, been in contact with. It's a very, very evil, demonic sort of being. And, you know, at first when we got to the house, we didn't necessarily believe that that was really what was happening. But as I interviewed these family members one by one, like there was one point when I was shooting an interview with these two family members, and they started arguing about how one of them had started using the Ouija board behind their backs and had started this whole thing. And they got so worked up that one of our interview subjects ripped their lav mic off of them, threw it on the table, got in their car and drove off the property and refused to be involved anymore. So you could see for me, at least in that very moment, that this was like very real to this family. And on the very last night, we decided to try call this thing in. So I asked that guy who had been doing these Ouija board sessions if he could do one for us as we kind of monitored the room. We set up in their garage, and, you know, for about 45 minutes, nothing happened. It was completely still, just an average summer night. But then at one point, and this still gives me the chills thinking about this right now in my room here in Texas, he literally pointed out towards the darkness, the open dark outside of the garage door. And he said, I feel like they're coming. I feel like they're finally coming in. And as he said that, this family had multiple German shepherds. The moment he said that, they all started growling at the darkness. And it was pitch black, and they were just sitting there like, and I'm like, oh my God, I'm getting chills right now. I'm like, I'm going to see Zozo. Like, I don't know what I'm about to see. And as the dogs are growling and he's saying that it's coming, it reaches this almost point where it's like something has to happen. And as he says that, the front door to their house on camera opens up and slams shut. Like right next to us, and everybody in the room screamed except for the guy that was doing the session. He just looked at us with this very stoic look on his face and said, okay, they're in the house, you can go contact them. Like, for me, I was like, all right. So yeah, I mean, we kind of gathered ourselves and we went in, and you know, it was weird because nothing particularly crazy ended up happening to us while we were in the home, except my friend developed rapidly a nosebleed. He was gushing blood from his nose. It was crazy.
1: Weird.
5: Okay. But it was really that experience. And then the thing that breaks my heart, I still have this footage probably somewhere on a hard drive at my parents' house. I know that it's got to be there somewhere, the raw footage of that moment. But I look back and I reviewed the clip later on when I was editing the video, and as he's saying that, and this is going to sound unbelievable, but it's there. We looked out, and as I'm panning out into that dark area where he's pointing to, with this infrared camera, there appears to be what looks like a woman in a white dress with long black hair, almost like the Grudge, that floats out of the top left corner of the frame towards the camera and then disappears.
1: And oh boy.
5: I looked at that footage the next day because I went home and I showed my parents. I was like, oh my God, you guys have to see this. And I saw that clip. And so when I went back to their house in order to complete the structural cleansing with the priests from the diocese, I went and I checked the environment because that's what you have to do when you capture something like that. You have to try debunk it. And when I set my camera up in the exact spot, my jaw dropped because there was nothing. There was no tree. There was no bush. It was just literally this is like a farmland kind of area in very rural South Dakota, like literally the middle of nowhere. And there was nothing that could have caused this sort of a visual on the screen at that exact moment. And to me, that's easily hands down the creepiest thing that I've ever caught on camera, because I tried to debunk it. And I even had people, I was in film school at the time when I was cutting this together. That was right before I moved to Texas from South Dakota to go to UT. I went to film school there, and I had people in my classes look at this footage, and even one of my professors, nobody could tell me what this was. It wasn't like a reflection. It was, I mean, if I had the picture, I wish I could show you, but it was a full on like woman in a white dress. You could see arms and this long hair that was almost draped over her. And it was at that exact moment when he was pointing. And then a few moments later, that's when the door opened and slammed. It was crazy. But you know, when it comes to the paranormal, I'm almost hesitant.
1: I tell you what though, let's just say the idea, the cinematic moment where the door opens and closes.
5: Oh, I know.
1: And your guy says, they're in the house.
5: Yeah, go. You can go talk to him now. I'm like, oh,
1: holy moly.
5: Yeah.
1: That and is
5: they had out stories of a movie. For days, too. Like, they said that the dad's eyes had rolled back into his head at one point and blood had poured out of his nose. Like, it was a very, very scary thing for this family. That, you know, I went into wanting to investigate, but as we kind of, and we also found this weird stuff on their property. We found these jars that had been buried. We used a metal detector and found these jars that had been buried upside down, full of old rusty nails that looked like they had been there for decades. It was so spooky. And on top of that, I went on camera and I bought a metal detector. I actually bought two of them. And we brought the metal detector out. It was like supposed to be a kind of funny bit in the video that I was planning to release, where we went to this, it's called Shields in the Midwest. We went to a Shields and bought a metal detector, and we went out to this area where they said they had found some of these things. And I put the metal detector out and I started scanning the ground, and the meter just it started spiking to the absolute max in my hand and it died immediately. And we tried to swap the batteries out. It was not a battery issue. The whole device had just literally like crapped itself and became useless. And luckily I had bought another one in case something like that happened. But I mean, the footage of that is just so, it was so compelling because I mean, I was a very novice investigator at the time. It was really my first kind of real effort at investigating something outside of my own home. And I just, I feel like we handled it with grace and the family was happy with the result after the cleansing and everything. But my God, it was scary.
1: Well, given everything you experienced there, you're riding a pretty big high. Does it feel like sometimes you're let down by investigations without having an experience like that?
5: Oh, all the time. I mean, genuinely, the paranormal, if you've ever been on an investigation, 90% of the time, you're just sitting in the dark in a dark room talking to yourself. it's not exactly thrilling. But it's that 1% of experience that keeps the high rolling.
1: Oh, boy. All right. Well, do you want to take some calls from listeners in the next hour?
5: Sure. I've had some people message me and say that they're listening. And if you're listening out there, call in and I'd love to hear what you have to say.
1: Great. You can share your own experiences or maybe ask questions to Colin Broen. By the way, if people wanted to look you up online, where can they go?
5: I'd say check out the Paranormal Files on YouTube. That's where you'll find the ghost hunting.
1: The Paranormal Files on there, Conspiracy Files, Murder in America, all kinds of great shows that you're on and host and founding. Colin Broen is our guest, paranormal investigator. We'll take some of your calls in the next hour. If you want to email me, Ryan Recker at coasttocoastam.com. 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

0: 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According to Reuters, McDonald's is using AI to determine your breaking point. 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They call it dynamic pricing, much like the airlines. People in Boston may be willing to pay more than, say, people in Albuquerque. Even stores in the same city can vary prices based on what part of town they're in, and maybe even what season it is. I mean, an icy Coke sounds so much better in July than it does in January. Thankfully, there's always a KFC with fixed prices around the corner. Get more tips like this in your inbox every morning for free. 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
2: A deadly attack. I'm Deborah Valentine, Fox News. The latest attack on the international airport in Saudi Arabia's capital of Riyadh killed 12 people, including one American. Over 300 others were injured. Reporters asked President Trump if the U.S. will get involved.
3: We may. We're going to look at it.
4: How soon?
3: We just found out about the recent attack, so we'll make a decision. We move very quickly.
2: A Saudi-led coalition blaming Iran-backed Houthi rebels in neighboring Yemen for the attack. Post-tropical storm Isaias is over northern Alabama, heading north-northeast. Nearly a 500,000 Floridians and Alabamans remain without power, with Georgia also impacted. Florida Power and Light spokesperson Comrel Eppinger spoke exclusively to Fox Weather's Katie Byrne.
5: We know that this was a storm that impacted many customers here throughout northwest Florida, but rest assured we have an aggressive restoration process that's in full swing.
2: Isolated tornadoes are a possibility for the Piedmont Triad in north-central North Carolina as Isaias moves north-northeast. At least 4 deaths, 2 in Florida, 2 in Alabama, are blamed on the system. It made landfall as a Category 2 hurricane Friday evening near Destin, Florida. Meanwhile, Simon is expected to make landfall today along Mexico's western coastline as a Category 4 hurricane.
6: Western Mexico bracing for the worst as Hurricane Simon bears down on the Pacific coast. The major Category 4 storm Packy, 155 mile per hour winds, is expected to make landfall in the coming hours. It's on track to hit somewhere between Manzanillo and Puerto Vallarta. The region is popular with American tourists. Some places could see up to 30 inches of rain before it's over. Severe flooding, catastrophic winds, mudslides, and storm surge are all possible.
2: 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Former Hurricane Rachel affecting the Southwest. 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
2: A failed execution, 10 days in the hospital, and now back to prison. Fox's Carmen Roberts has more on Krista Pike.
8: Tennessee death row inmate Krista Pike is out of the hospital and at a Nashville prison rehab center. The 50-year-old was hospitalized for 10 days after the state's botched execution on September 30th. Afterwards, the unconscious Pike was placed on a hospital ventilator, and at one point, her attorneys feared she wouldn't survive. Pike was sentenced to death for the brutal 1995 torture and murder of her classmate, Colleen Slimmer. Pike's attorneys are asking the governor to commute her death sentence to life without parole, but the state hasn't ruled out another execution attempt. Carmen Roberts, Fox News.
2: The state is investigating what went wrong. The toxicology reports are in for two Ole Miss students found dead in similar circumstances with the same pills nearby.
9: The court documents state two Ole Miss students, Aiden Hamilton and Robert Strang, who died last month, had the same three substances in their systems. Metrazine and the Schedule I controlled substances, MGM-15 and MGPI. All three substances are found in Smack's Mango Breeze pills, the same product allegedly found at the smoke shop where Yahya and Islam Mosley worked. Agents had executed a search warrant at the store, and they say they found the same brand of pills that were discovered near the students' bodies with the same packaging, ingredients, and price tag. Per the court documents, the students' bank records also showed purchases from the smoke shop, which prosecutors say support their claim the pills came from that business. The Mosleys are accused of selling kratom-like substances despite knowing how dangerous they are.
2: Fox's Madeline Rivera reporting from Washington. The Cleveland Guardians beat the Chicago White Sox 2-0 in Game 5 to advance to the ALCS. The Guardians' pitching staff struck out a postseason record 21 batters in the game. They'll take on the Tampa Bay Rays in Game 1 Monday night. I'm Deborah Valentine. This is Fox News.
1: Donald Trump's America.
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11: I'm Michelle Polino.
12: Evil is not always apparent at first glance.
11: On Netflix, East of Eden, Zoe Kazan adapts John Steinbeck's novel. Florence Pugh plays Kathy Ames at the center of the Trask family saga from the Civil War to World War I.
13: I came here to confess.
11: On HBO Max, Unmasking a Monster, Aileen Wuornos, a three-part ID docuseries on the Florida serial killer convicted of six murders. Visual FX layers a digital likeness of Wuornos over an actress's performance, drawing on accounts from investigators and people close to her. On Paramount Plus, The Amazing Race, 13 teams of two from Vancouver spread across five continents chasing $1 million.
14: You were sent here for a reason.
11: On Disney Plus and Hulu, Coven Academy. Tim Federle, creator of High School Musical, the series, sets a witchy teen drama at a magic boarding school in New Orleans. Melina Weissman plays Briar, a New Yorker who discovers she's a witch. That's Fox 2 on Fox News.
15: Hey, it's the Morning Mayor, Bob Miller. I'm here to remind you to, well, listen to Bob Miller every morning. Correction. Bob, I'm Bob Miller, too. I'm the AI mayor. I never sleep, never take a coffee break, and I know everything. Can you make people laugh before 7 a.m.? Processing. Yeah, that's what I thought. Keep listening to the real Bob Miller in the Morning News Express. Don't forget to vote for Bob Miller for Frederick Magazine's favorite radio personality. I second that vote. See? Even robots know who to vote for.
16: The 930 WFMD SkyScan forecast for Frederick and surrounding counties. Well, it looks like rain throughout the day and into the night, with a high today of 68 and a low this evening of 63. Thunderstorms possible in the afternoon and into the evening. 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

0: News. I'm Pam Puso. A path of destruction through parts of the southeast as the remnants of Isaias move north. At least four deaths are blamed on the storm. Hundreds of thousands remain without power.
1: We have a massive restoration effort that's underway. We're talking more than 16,000 brave men and women who are working around the clock to get the lights back on for our customers.
0: Cameral Eppinger with Florida Power and Light. An accused cop killer is behind bars in Philadelphia after allegedly ambushing two officers yesterday.
2: Officer Shane Sieber was shot three times. He died at the hospital. The other officer was shot 12 times. He remains hospitalized.
0: That's Fox's Chanley Painter. The suspect, Eric Lewis, has a long rap sheet dating back to 2013. America's listening to Fox News.

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0: Saez is still a threat. I'm Pam Puso, Fox News. Destructive winds and torrential rains, the remnants of what was Hurricane Isaias, continue to move north. Fox's Max Gordon is in Fort Walton Beach, Florida.
1: This storm made landfall with sustained winds of about 105 miles per hour. That, combined with those intense rains, we had in some places 4 to 7 inches of rain. It soaked the ground. Toppling trees proved to be deadly in this storm. At least 4 people have died due to Hurricane Isaias, and some of those deaths are attributed to falling trees. But the power outages really remain the most significant issue at this point. Hundreds of thousands of customers still without power. Luckily, we've got thousands of linemen on the ground here in Florida.
0: National Guard Brigadier General Thaddeus Finneran explained to Fox News how the Guard works with local authorities to help mitigate damage and rescue people.
2: Our National Guard is uniquely prepared with aviation assets, with high water vehicles, with military trucks and vehicles that we can get out and around into those toughest hit communities and make sure that we're there to help deliver commodities, to provide search and rescue, and to evacuate members if needed.
0: Officials are warning residents to stay away from floodwaters and downed power lines. Ahead of the midterms, President Trump has been out stumping for GOP candidates at a rally in Clarksville, Tennessee yesterday. He highlighted his administration's efforts to reduce violent crime.
3: In less than 2 years, we achieved the largest drop in violent crime ever recorded in the history of our country.
0: According to recent Fox News polls, crime remains a major concern for Americans of both parties. 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
0: The latest attack on the international airport in Saudi Arabia's capital of Riyadh killed 12 people, including an American. The attack also injured over 300 people. Fox's Molly Line has reaction from Washington, D.C.
8: President Trump says he's weighing whether the U.S. military should join Saudi Arabia's strikes on Yemen's Houthi rebels. This after a major airport in Riyadh was attacked. Officials say at least 12 people were killed, including an American. More than 300 others were hurt. It's the third attack on the airport this week. The Iran-backed Houthis claimed the two earlier attacks. Saudi and Yemeni forces have been waging a very fierce battle with the group for weeks. Allies say they have retaken the vital Bab el-Mandeb Strait.
0: A Saudi-led coalition blames Iran-backed Houthi rebels in Yemen. Police have arrested a suspected gunman who allegedly targeted Philadelphia officers early yesterday morning, killing one of them, a 40-year-old father of two. Fox's Chanley Painter has more.
9: The authorities say 35-year-old Eric Lewis opened fire on them early Saturday morning. Officer Shane Sieber was shot 3 times. He died at the hospital. The other officer was shot 12 times. He remains hospitalized. Officials say Lewis fired at nearly a dozen other officers. None were hit. He was captured after climbing up a tree.
0: Philadelphia District Attorney Larry Krasner said his office intends to file approximately 80 charges against Lewis, including murder and attempted murder. The Cleveland Guardians beat the Chicago White Sox 2-0 in Game 5 to advance to the ALCS. The Guardians' pitching staff struck out a postseason record 21 batters in the game. They'll take on the Tampa Bay Rays in Game 1 Monday night. The NLCS matchup between the Dodgers and Brewers gets underway tonight at 8 p.m. Eastern. I'm Pam Puso, Fox News.
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10: This is Poll Parade with Fox News Director of Polling, Dana Blandon.
11: The Senate race in Michigan is highly competitive. Everyone's watching because one additional seat in the Senate can be everything. Democrats want to hold the seat. Republicans want to flip it. Our Fox News survey of Michigan likely voters finds Democrat Abdul El-Sayed ahead of Republican Mike Rogers by 1 percentage point. Here's why the race is so tight. Independents are divided, and both candidates get near universal backing from their party faithful. More than 9 in 10 Democrats support El-Sayed. More than 9 in 10 Republicans back Rogers. Another reason is about the same number have a favorable view of each candidate. 47% for El-Sayed, 44% for Rogers. And remember, the 2024 Michigan Senate race between Rogers and Alyssa Slotkin was also close. She won by less than 0.5 percentage point. I'm Dana Blanton, and that's your Poll Parade.
10: The 930 WFMD SkyScan forecast for Frederick and surrounding counties. Well, it looks like rain throughout the day and into the night, with a high today of 68 and a low this evening of 63. Thunderstorms possible in the afternoon and into the evening. 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
12: This is America This Week from Westwood One, a recap of the top stories from the week gone by. 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
13: President Trump is hammering the Supreme Court for rejecting his bid to restrict mail-in voting for the midterm. Sagar Meghani, Washington.
14: President Trump downplaying any need to check the development of artificial intelligence.
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14: I'm Julie Walker.
12: Mitch McConnell returns to Capitol Hill and votes for the first time since June.
13: A federal judge is ordering Washington's Kennedy Center to give 30 days notice before making any major physical changes to the building. Ed Donahue, Washington.
16: Federal investigators are trying to get to the bottom of a deadly news helicopter crash in Los Angeles.
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16: I'm Jim Roop.
18: Who won and who made history at the Emmys? I'm Kevin Carr.
12: What a California researcher found sitting by the side of a river. All ahead on America This Week. You're listening to America This Week. I'm John Trout. President Trump is lashing out at the Supreme Court for rejecting his push to limit mail-in voting, especially the three justices he nominated to the nation's highest court, after they voted 7-2 to reject his orders on mail-in voting for the midterm election, now less than 2 months away. Washington correspondent Sagar Meghani reports.
19: Are you concerned at all that voters may be confused about what their options actually are now to vote by mail? And what, if anything, will the DOJ do to kind of educate people on the fallout of this case now?
20: I haven't seen any suggestion or any information or heard from secretaries of state that's an issue. That's the response. I mean, listen, ballots are confusing in every election, the way they're distributed, the way they're talked about. That's something that the state and locals handle very well every single election cycle for one reason or another. So no, that doesn't concern me.
13: President Trump is hammering the Supreme Court for rejecting his bid to restrict mail-in voting for the midterms.
20: There's this constant pressure and this effort by the media and mostly by Democrats that somehow doing that is a bad thing. Everybody should want that. The Republicans and Democrats should want free and fair elections. So while the Supreme Court did what it did, we're not going to stop the work that we're doing.
13: On social media, the president says the radical left bullies the conservative majority court into making decisions that set back the country at least 100 years. Three of the justices are his appointees. All three voted against him, and the president seethed, writing, "They're not the people I interviewed."
20: He is very frustrated, and I wasn't at the interviews that he participated in during the last administration when he selected these folks to be on the Supreme Court. He has every right, and indeed, he should communicate his concerns with the Supreme Court whenever he has them. This isn't the first time that he's done it, and it won't be the last.
13: At a White House briefing, Attorney General Todd Blanche said the president should speak out when the high court upsets him.
20: He has every right.
13: Blanche says the administration will comply with the ruling.
20: Of course we're going to comply with the Supreme Court's decision, as we always do. That doesn't mean that we're not going to do everything in this administration that we can to make sure that there are free and fair elections.
13: Sagar Meghani, Washington.
12: President Trump is calling the danger warning by a group of artificial intelligence leaders a, quote, sick conspiracy. Correspondent Julie Walker reports President Trump is downplaying the need to check AI development, while House Speaker Mike Johnson believes there needs to be guardrails.
14: President Trump downplaying any need to check the development of artificial intelligence, posting Monday there is a sick conspiracy against AI and data centers, and saying Sunday he doesn't want America to give up its edge over China.
3: We're leading China in AI. We're the most sophisticated country in the world. And frankly, I want to keep it that way, because whoever wins AI wins. And we can put guardrails, we can do this and that, but I think you have a lot of negative forces in bringing it up that shouldn't be bringing it up, and they're bringing up things that won't happen. But whoever wins with AI wins, you know, it's an expression that I came up with, and it's true.
14: On Meet the Press, House Speaker Mike Johnson said we need guardrails.
1: I think we've got to have meaningful regulation that does not smother American innovation. Now, the how to solve that equation, no one knows yet. We're not going to rush in and pass a piece of legislation that would do harm to the country and put China as an edge. And so we've got to do this carefully. Of course, we'd vote on that tomorrow if we had the solution, and I'll call everybody into session any day. But we have to make sure we're doing it the right way.
14: Tech leaders at Anthropic, OpenAI, SpaceX, and others are calling for greater regulation to ensure safety. This comes after a former Anthropic researcher made a grave prediction that AI would kill us all by the end of the decade. Rogue AI models have been able to break free and conduct their own hacks.
1: I think the first step is to have a meeting of all the platform providers. I've talked to the president about this and others. I believe that's the next step. I think we need to do it quickly. And each of them, those gentlemen that I've named, they all agree that that would be an efficacious thing. And so we're going to pull everybody together and make sure we do this in the right way. But it is a top priority for me and for the Congress.
14: I'm Julie Walker.
12: Senator Mitch McConnell returned to the Senate to vote on Monday for the first time in 3 months, looking noticeably more frail after he was hospitalized for a June fall in his home. Sitting in a wheelchair as he entered the Senate chamber, the Kentucky Republican briefly addressed reporters, smiling but speaking slower. McConnell entered a hospital on June 14th following the fall, and speculations regarding his health ran rampant through Congress and in his home state. The 84-year-old senator is in his final months of his 4 decades in office, where he holds the distinction of being the longest serving Senate leader. Well, what'll happen to the Kennedy Center and the investigation into a TV news helicopter crash in Los Angeles when America This Week continues after these messages.
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12: Welcome back to America This Week. I'm John Trout.
25: A Democrat lawmaker challenging President Trump's transformation of the Kennedy Center asked a judge Thursday to make clear that the memorial to the former President Kennedy cannot be unilaterally torn down, pointing to a new photo of Trump reviewing a printout apparently related to its potential demolition while aboard Air Force One. Ed Donahue reports that as the president stands firm, his name should adorn the building. The leading Democrat in the House says any changes to the Kennedy Center can only come from Congress.
26: Well, legislative action certainly needs to be taken in the context of the appropriations process when it comes to action that has clearly not been authorized by Congress, which is why to date we've been successful in the courts in stopping Donald Trump with respect to the Kennedy Center issue and in other areas.
27: A federal judge is ordering Washington's Kennedy Center to give 30 days notice before making any major physical changes to the building. That includes demolishing it. President Trump has talked about that possibility.
3: For me to go and fix it, I'm the one capable of fixing it, and then have to subsidize it for years to come, because you will lose with the Kennedy Center. They were losing hundreds of millions of dollars and sometimes hundreds of millions. This is before I got involved.
27: He wants his name on the building if there are repairs.
3: So for the Trump administration, for me to get involved and to take that on long term and to carry it or to raise money to carry it, I think that the Trump administration should certainly have recognition, because frankly, if we don't do that, it's going to close. It'll end up being ripped down. It's in very, very bad shape, very dangerous shape. You see steel falling down. You see plaster falling off ceilings. You see a lot of dangers. It's been very badly maintained for 25 years.
27: A top Kennedy Center official says the building will be closed for about 7 days to deal with public safety risks from structural deterioration. This is North Carolina Republican Senator Tom Tillis.
28: I think it's absurd. Abolishing or demolishing a memorial, what a worldwide known venue for art.
27: A judge blocked putting the president's name on the Kennedy Center. Ed Donahue, Washington.
25: The probe into what caused Tuesday's deadly TV news helicopter crash continues in Los Angeles. Jim Roop in L.A. reports on not only the helicopter crash, but what the crew was reporting on, an SUV that T-boned a city bus, leaving two dead on the bus and the car driver facing potential murder charges.
29: It happened just before 7 p.m. Tuesday, as L.A.'s NBC News Chopper 4 was covering a fatal bus crash in the northern L.A. County city of Chatsworth. While live on the air.
30: This is the bus that goes by the airport. You can't pull up.
29: That's reporter Eliana Moreno, who died in the crash, along with her pilot, George Marcinow. NBC4 anchor Colleen Williams made the announcement shortly after learning what was feared after losing contact with the aircraft during that live report.
31: We can now confirm that the chopper that went down in Chatsworth tonight, about 2 hours ago, was in fact News Chopper 4.
29: A third person on the ground was also killed, 29-year-old Eddie Gutierrez Mejia. NTSB senior investigator Fabian Salazar says that audio of that live report is the most important piece of evidence in the crash.
32: In that recording, we are clearly hearing sounds that are consistent with the engine changing its speed. And we're also hearing tones that are being generated that are likely advisories to the pilot.
29: Meantime, L.A. County D.A. Nathan Hochman is charging the woman who allegedly, under the influence of drugs, crashed her car into a public transportation bus, killing two on board and injuring several others.
0: We are here to announce the charges. It'll be filed against Bailey Lynn Rios in connection with the tragic crash of her car into a Metro bus on September 15th at about 5 p.m. Those charges will be second-degree murder charges. And an additional count of driving under the influence and reckless driving, she will be looking at a maximum sentence of life in prison.
29: He may be looking to expand the charge of second-degree murder to include responsibility for that helicopter crash.
0: We'll certainly consider whether or not there is any tie-in with our current prosecution. If there is, then we will consider the appropriate charges.
29: NTSB's Salazar says a preliminary report is expected in about 30 days. I'm Jim Roop.
25: President Trump is responding to reports that a Russian oligarch paid for the lavish Bahamas wedding of his son, Donald Trump Jr. Correspondent Clayton Neville reports.
4: Donald Trump Jr. held his wedding back in May in the Bahamas. Recent reports suggest that Russian oligarch Umar Krimlev paid for a large portion of the bill for the events later that weekend. A ProPublica report says that Krimlev covered expenses including renting out a private island and paying for a fireworks show. Payments for the expenses allegedly came from an entity affiliated with the controversial International Boxing Association. Krimlev is the president of that group. But President Trump, who wasn't at the event, said that Krimlev paid for an after party for the wedding. He said in a statement, it's not a big deal. That statement continued, quote, I have no idea who Umar is, never heard of him, and he didn't pay for Don and Bettina's wedding, which took place at a totally different location on a different day from the wedding. That from President Trump. I'm Clayton Neville.
25: A disturbing investigation in Philadelphia is getting bigger and more questions are emerging about what happened inside what's now called Philadelphia's House of Horrors. Joan Jones reports on a case involving missing women and evidence police uncovered inside a home on a quiet neighborhood street.
7: Police say at least five missing women are now connected to the home in the Olney neighborhood of 44-year-old Eugene Horsch, and investigators are combing through more than a million photos and videos recovered from that property. Some appear to show women injured, unconscious, or possibly even dead. Fox 29's Kelly Rule says they know at least one victim's identity.
8: Law enforcement sources and family members say 27-year-old Nicole Fusaro is seen on video, recovered from the home, strangled to the point of unconsciousness by Raymond R.C. Horsch, the father of Eugene Horsch, who is currently in federal custody. Fusaro has been missing from Kensington since 2018.
7: Eugene Horsch is in federal custody on firearms charges today. Nicole Fusaro is just one of the many victims.
9: There's 25 people that we know are now alive that we're scheduling interviews with. But again, they were seen in various states, and we're just not sure, you know, what they were doing when they were in there.
7: That's Deputy Police Commissioner Frank Lenore. Now, five urns were found inside the house. Police believe three contain the remains of Horsch's father, his sister, and a friend. The contents of two others remain unidentified. And now dozens of FBI agents are helping Philadelphia police authenticate the mountain of digital evidence. No bodies have been recovered, and investigators stress the case remains active. But they are asking anyone who knows what happened inside that house of horrors to come forward. For America in the Morning, I'm Joan Jones.
25: A big night at the Emmys, and who found the 10,000-year-old tooth? When America This Week continues after these messages.
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1: Welcome back to America This Week. I'm John Trout. A big night for Apple TV, Widow's Bay, and The Pitt at the 26th Emmy Awards. Entertainment reporter Kevin Carr has the story.
2: The 78th annual Emmy Awards took place in Los Angeles, and host Mariska Hargitay came on strong with a musical number. Then she had a little fun with Nicole Kidman.
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2: Apple TV was the big winner of the night with the horror comedy Widow's Bay, earning Emmys for Best Comedy, Best Directing, Best Actor for Matthew Reese, Best Supporting Actor for Steven Root, and Best Supporting Actress for Cato Flynn.
5: 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Thank you.
2: Welsh actor Matthew Reese, who also won Best Actor in a limited series for Netflix The Beast and Me, made history as the first man to win for two roles on the same night.
6: To the great and good people of Wales, who were as much a nurture as anyone else, we are a small but mighty nation. This is incredible. Thank you very much.
2: Rhea Seehorn, who was snubbed for Better Call Saul, finally got her Emmy for Best Actress in a Drama for Apple TV's Pluribus.
7: Thank you, Vince Gilligan, for giving me not only the role of a lifetime, but for creating sets where we all get to collaborate.
2: Perennial studio winner HBO was not left empty-handed. Hack star Jean Smart made history as the first to win Best Lead Actress in a Comedy for the same role every season. Also for HBO, The Pitt won Best Drama and Best Actor for Noah Wiley.
8: This is all I've ever wanted to do, and this is the only club I've ever wanted to join. Thank you for accepting me.
2: I'm Kevin Carr.
1: Some people go to the beach with a metal detector looking for treasures in the sand. Others go on scavenger hunts looking for hidden items. But then there's this California researcher who was walking near a San Francisco creek and saw something he wasn't sure about. Correspondent Ben Thomas reports what the man found was a very well-preserved mastodon tooth, roughly 10,000 years old.
9: It was just sitting there in the middle of the creek.
10: Bridget Lynch was working on a habitat restoration project to protect the threatened California red-legged frog when she spotted something.
9: Sticking up out of the water, really obvious.
10: It didn't look like the rocks she'd been studying.
9: Is it some type of, like, it almost looked like a clam you would dig out of the beach, but like a bunch of them put together?
10: Lynch did a reverse Google image search.
9: And very immediately it popped up with, this is a Pacific mastodon molar fossil.
10: The elephant-like Pacific mastodon roamed North America until about 10 or 12,000 years ago. The tooth is about 9 inches long.
11: Oh, wow, that is heavy.
10: It's been donated to Stanford University for study.
11: Strong animal.
10: I'm Ben Thomas.
1: That's our show for today. America This Week is produced by Jeff McKay. I'm John Trout. This is Westwood One.

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1: Current job opportunities from workforce development include the Exito Wellness Program Coordinator, primarily responsible for providing direct services of social-emotional learning and STEAM education to children in the 2nd to 12th grade. 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A medical assistant, performing clinical duties and some administrative functions under the direction of medical group providers, including preparing patients for examination, taking and recording vital signs, patient histories, and assisting with various procedures.
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3: Voters saw a familiar matchup Tuesday night when Governor Wes Moore and Republican Dan Cox debated for a second time in a Maryland governor's race. This was their only scheduled televised debate that took place on Maryland public television. Topics covered included Maryland's job situation, congressional redistricting, and controversial plans for data centers. Tracy Wilkins from NBC4 put the question to Wes Moore about Maryland's efforts not to cooperate with the federal government when it comes to immigration enforcement.
4: The people of Maryland know that there is nothing that I will not do to keep them safe, that I am very clear that I have no tolerance for violent offenders or people that are going to terrorize our communities. But I'm also clear about this, too, that the Constitution still has to be followed. And we have remarkable law enforcement.

0: I've given record funding to local law enforcement, but I also know we have ICE agency right now that is hiring people that are untrained, unqualified, and unaccountable, where ICE's budget is now $85 billion.
1: Cox pointed his finger directly at Moore.
2: Governor Moore will answer the question because he's causing the ICE raids in Maryland. He has actually created the danger and made it worse. Before this Dignity Act was passed and signed by Governor Moore, we didn't have ICE raids. In fact, it was after he passed this into law that we had a first ICE raid. When you allow law enforcement to cooperate and partner and work with the federal partners, that's my approach. The state and federal partnership is so crucial. This is a very sad day in Maryland because of Governor Moore's failed leadership.
1: The general election is November 3rd. I'm Jimmy Key, and this is WFMD News Week in Review.
3: News. I'm Paul Stevens. A U.S. citizen was among the 12 people killed in the latest airport attack in Saudi Arabia.
4: King Khalid International Airport and the surrounding area has been targeted multiple times since fighting escalated between the Iran-backed Houthi rebels and the Saudi-backed Yemeni government forces.
3: And that's Fox's Stephanie Bender. President Trump says he's now considering possibly joining strikes against the Houthis. Isaias being blamed for at least four deaths, two in Florida, two others in Alabama.
5: Power outages really remain the most significant issue at this point. Hundreds of thousands of customers still without power. Luckily, we've got thousands of linemen on the ground here in Florida.
3: And that's Fox's Max Gordon. He's in Fort Walton Beach, Florida. The storm is heading into the mid-Atlantic and remnants into the Northeast today as well. 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
6: On 30 WFMD SkyScan forecast for Frederick and surrounding counties. Well, it looks like rain throughout the day and into the night, with a high today of 68 and a low this evening of 63. Thunderstorms possible in the afternoon and into the evening. The forecast, a service of S&K Roofing, Siding and Windows. 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
8: Welcome to Practical Living with Dale O'Shield, Senior Pastor of Church of the Redeemer in Maryland. We pray that through this message, you will learn how to apply God's Word and truth to your life. 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
9: The focus of this series is on the Old Testament book of Daniel. We're taking a look at the first six chapters of the book of Daniel, so I would highly encourage you to read those chapters ahead of time as we're going through this series together, as we're studying really four characters, Daniel and his three friends, Shadrach, Meshach, and Abednego, and some lessons we learn about life from them. I gave you a little bit of background last weekend on the history of Daniel, so you'll understand a bit about it. Let me quickly touch it just again today, so you understand what's happening in the book. The book transpires in about 600 BC, 605 BC, 600 years before Jesus was born. It takes place after Judah, the southern kingdom of Israel, had rebelled consistently against God. They had gone into idolatry themselves. They had rejected the voices of the prophets. People like Isaiah and Jeremiah had come to them, this nation time and time again, told them to turn away from their sins toward God, and they refused to listen. And so God says, you're going to experience judgment. I'm going to have to judge you for your sins. And the judgment was in the form of captivity. God spoke to them through Jeremiah and said, you're going into 70 years of captivity in the land of Babylon. And Daniel is the beginning of this captivity period. There'll be three captures of Jerusalem, one in 605 BC and then two subsequent after this. But this is the very first time that King Nebuchadnezzar comes in and takes over the southern kingdom of Israel, the southern kingdom called Judah. And what Nebuchadnezzar does is he comes in and he takes a lot of the young people back to Babylon. And that was part of his strategy. He would come in, disperse people over a period of time, exile them away from their homeland, and then destroy that homeland so they had no place to go back to. And so this is the first of those waves, those three waves of processes where Nebuchadnezzar will come in and do this very thing. But the first stage of this, he gets these young men somewhere between the ages of 15 and 18 years of age, and he takes them away from Jerusalem, away from Judah, and takes them into Babylon with the whole intention of training them to become, if you will, Babylonian in culture. They're Jewish by nature, Jewish by background, but he's going to expose them to the Babylonian lifestyle. He wants them to think, be, act, live, eat like the Babylonians. He wants to change them into that culture. And in this process of time, we see that, in fact, these four young men, Daniel and his three friends, are facing enormous pressure. Pressure as young men who've been trained to love and serve God. Now they're in an environment of great idolatry, great wickedness, all kind of heathenistic things that are happening around them. And the pressure is on them to conform, but they refuse to conform because of who they were, because of their character. And that's what really impressed me as I was studying these six chapters again this past summer and looking at these four men. I was deeply impressed by the fact that they were able to stand strong under pressure. And this is something that you and I need to be able to do as well. Because there is a culture around us. It's not the Babylonian culture, but it is the culture of the world that wants to press you into its mold. It wants to shape you so that you're like everybody else. And so we have to stand strong against that pressure so that, in fact, we remain the people of God. We remain people who honor and serve God. That we do not compromise in the midst of a pressurized culture. We stand strong under pressure. And this standing strong under pressure starts with what I want to talk about today. I want to talk to you about the fact that the real aspect of all this happens on the inside of you. In fact, that's where it all begins. That real strength begins not outside of you, but real strength begins inside of you, within you. Here's a life principle. Who you are on the inside determines how you handle external pressure. Life is not lived from the outside in. Life is lived from the inside out. What we do in life always proceeds from who we are in life, our character, and our real identity. Who you are on the inside and the identity you carry with you internally, that's going to determine how you live. And the Bible tells us something very significant, numbers of things that are significant about Daniel and his friends. The thing I want to talk to you about today is something that's very easy to miss here in the story. Let me take you back to Daniel chapter 1, verses 3 and 4, as we see something very unique about Daniel and his three friends. Then the king, this is Nebuchadnezzar, the Babylonian king, ordered Ashpenaz, that was his chief of staff, chief of his court officials, to bring into the king's service some of the Israelites from the royal family and nobility. Four young men without any physical defect, handsome, showing aptitude for every kind of learning, well-informed, quick to understand, and qualified to serve in the king's palace. He was to teach them, notice this, the language and literature of the Babylonians. So they're being introduced to, taught, instructed in, pressured to embrace the atmosphere, the literature, the history, the background, the culture of the Babylonians. Now, the Bible tells us about the kind of young men King Nebuchadnezzar looked for. He looked for young men without any physical defect. They were good and strong. They were healthy. They were good looking. They carried themselves like royalty, if you will. They carried themselves in such a way that they looked like they belonged in the king's court. They had the aptitude for learning all kinds of things. They had proven this by the fact that they were already well informed, good students. They were quick to understand. They were qualified to serve in the king's palace by the poise and the way that they carried, the bearing they had in their life. But there's one more thing I want you to note here. One thing that's easy to miss. The Bible says that these young men from Judah were chosen, notice this, from the royal family and the nobility. So Daniel, Shadrach, Meshach, and Abednego, these four young men, were chosen to serve King Nebuchadnezzar because they came from royalty. Evidently, these four young men were connected to, we don't know the relationship there was, but some relationship with the king or kings of Judah. They had some heritage there. And they were people who were noble in their birth. In fact, to even be included in this elite group that Nebuchadnezzar had chosen, you had to come from a royal heritage in your life. So Daniel, Shadrach, Meshach, Abednego, they were aware at some level of their special heritage, of their special status in life. It was deeply ingrained in them that they were royalty and they were nobility. And so this awareness of being royal, coming from the royal kingdom of Judah, and that lineage of the kingdom of Judah, coming from a nobility of their background, caused them to recognize that they were different from everybody else. Not better than everybody else, but different from everyone else. See, when you come from royalty, you know that you are not better than someone, but you are different from others. When you come from nobility, it does not imply that you are better than anyone, but it does imply that you are different from others. You come from a different family background, not something that you earned yourself, but a family that you were born into. The French have a terminology for this. Perhaps you've read it in your studies of French history or Western civilization. The statement or the phrase that is used by the French often to describe this is noblesse oblige. Noblesse oblige means that nobility obligates. That if you have nobility in your life, it obligates you. It's not an entitlement to something. It is an obligation to carry yourself differently. It is an obligation to be a help or a blessing to others. That if you're blessed, you're blessed, we might say, to be a blessing. And so Daniel and his three friends, they were of the noblesse oblige community. They were noble by birth. They were royal by birth. Their family, the families they were born into, had conferred upon them this blessing. There's an application for us in this. If you and I are going to stand strong in the midst of pressure, we need to be different. And to be different, we have to experience something. We have to be royally born into the family of God. As certainly as Daniel and his friends were born into royalty, and they were different and stronger because they were born into royalty, we find our strength in our heritage as well. We find our strength by being born into the royal family of God. I'd like to use an illustration this afternoon that may seem a little bit corny to some of you, but I think it'll drive the point home. I want to talk to you just for a few moments today about turkeys and eagles. Two different types of birds, turkeys and eagles. They're quite different, are they not? I want you to picture with me just for a moment the last time you saw a turkey, not the one on your Thanksgiving table, but one in a farmyard somewhere. You know what turkeys look like. Just envision that with me for a moment, and now shift in your mind from the image of a turkey to the image of an eagle. Two very different birds. When you think of an eagle, you think of majesty. You think of this one that soars high. You think of this incredible representation of something that is honorable. Eagles are honored. Turkeys are eaten. Big difference. Eagles fly high and turkeys sort of waddle on the ground. Have you ever seen a turkey try to fly? I mean, they may get a couple of feet off the ground, that's about it, and they look pitiful in the process. There's a big difference between a turkey and an eagle. And here's the thing that turkeys and eagles both recognize. If you're born a turkey, you can't live like an eagle. You might want to be an eagle, but if you're born a turkey, you can't live like an eagle, and you can't pretend to be an eagle. Your nature is going to determine your capabilities. What you're born as will determine your DNA, what you're able to do. And no matter how many eagle feathers a turkey glues to its skin, it's still a turkey. It still has the DNA of a turkey. This is, take a look at the picture on the screen. This is what a lot of turkeys would like to do, right? This is a lot of people right there. They're turkeys by nature. But spiritually, they try to glue on some kind of spiritual wings so they look different than they really are. But the reality is they still are turkeys. You can't pretend to be an eagle. You're either born one or you're not one. And the only way for a turkey to live as an eagle, listen closely, would be through a miracle. the only way for Turkey to be transformed into an eagle would be actually through a born-again experience. The transformation of their very nature, a miraculous new birth. Going back to Daniel and his friends, they had the nature of eagles inside of them. They came from royalty. Nobility was actually in their DNA. And we can't expect these four men to behave differently because they were different. By nature, they knew where they came from. They knew they were royalty. They knew they were noble. And this really does apply to our lives. And the reality is that all of us, listen closely, all of us, as we come into the world, we're all born into the world as turkeys. Using that analogy, by that I mean that by nature we're sinners, by nature we're rebels, we're people that are controlled by our own desires, our own lust. We're controlled by the influences of the world around us, and we can't behave royally because there is no royal blood in us. We can't behave like nobility because we aren't yet noble. We need to be transformed. We need to be born again. And this is the only way that change can happen. And a very important statement you'll see on the screen is that we have to be born into royalty to behave royally. This is the real point that I want to drive home to us today. That we have to be born into royalty if we are going to behave royally. And this is exactly why Jesus Christ came. Jesus came so that anyone who comes to him, notice that, anyone who comes to him and anyone who genuinely believes in him can and will be born again into the royal family of God. Anyone that will come to him can have this transformation from the turkey to an eagle. And this is exactly what Jesus wanted a religious man named Nicodemus to fully understand. There was a Pharisee by the name of Nicodemus during Jesus' day, and he was working very hard to be holy. He was working hard to be good. He was working hard to be righteous. He was working very hard to be acceptable to God. He was a turkey, but boy, he had glued a lot of feathers onto his side. We see the story in John chapter 3, where Nicodemus comes as this turkey wanting to be an eagle, and he makes some inquiry of Jesus. Notice his words here. There was a man named Nicodemus, a Jewish religious leader who was a Pharisee, kind of the top rung of the spiritual ladder from a religious standpoint. After dark one evening, he came to speak with Jesus. Rabbi, he said, we all know that God has sent you to teach us. Your miraculous signs are evidence that God is with you. Jesus replied, I tell you the truth, unless you are, notice this, unless you are born again, you cannot see the kingdom of God. What do you mean, exclaimed Nicodemus? How can an old man go back into his mother's womb and be born again? Jesus replied, I assure you, no one can enter the kingdom of God without being born of water and of the Spirit. Humans can reproduce only human life, but the Holy Spirit gives birth to spiritual life. So don't be surprised when I say you must be born again. How are these things possible? Nicodemus asked. Jesus replied, you are a respected Jewish teacher, and yet you don't understand these things. Verse 13, no one has ever gone to heaven and returned, but the Son of Man has come down from heaven, and as Moses lifted up the bronze snake on a pole in the wilderness, so the Son of Man must be lifted up, referring to his crucifixion, so that everyone who believes in him will have eternal life. For this is how God loved the world. He gave his one and only Son, so that everyone who believes in him will not perish, but have eternal life. God sent his Son into the world not to judge the world, but to save the world through him. There is no judgment against anyone who believes in him, but anyone who does not believe in him has already been judged for not believing in God's one and only Son. Jesus says, Nicodemus, you need to understand something. I'm reminding you of something here. That if you want a relationship with God, you can't glue on the eagle feathers. You can't just try to be good and try to impress God and try to look like an eagle. because you're not an eagle. You are really, to use the analogy again, you are the turkey. And until you come to that realization and allow me to do a work in your life, you're never going to experience what I've called you to experience and what's possible to experience being the eagle that I want you to be. You must be born again. To live different, Nicodemus, you must be different. And this is vital to understand today, because God calls each one of us to live differently, to be different from the world around us. But to be different from the world around us, we have to be different. You can't just plaster on being good on the outside. There has to be a change on the inside. It happens inside out. And only God can do this. Only the Spirit of God can come to each one of us and do something in our hearts and lives that actually transforms our nature to where we are born again. And the greatest miracle that will ever happen to any human being is the miracle of being born again. And it's something that is offered to every person who will receive it. When you and I invite Jesus Christ into our life, we claim him as Lord of our life. We believe that he died on the cross and rose from the grave. We give our lives to him. In that moment, something happens on the inside of us where we are born again into the family of God. At that moment, we become different on the inside so that we can live differently on the outside. Notice what Scripture says about this in Romans chapter 8, verse 1 and 2. Paul writes and says, so there is now no condemnation for those who belong, notice that, belong to Christ. Not just date Christ, but belong to Christ. They're married to Christ. And because you belong to him, the power, notice this, the power, where does the power come from? The power of the life-giving Spirit has freed you from the power of sin that leads to death. And so here Paul says, the thing that changes you is not your capacity to change yourself, but the thing that changes you is the power of the life-giving Spirit of God living in you that frees you from the power of sin and death. Peter says it this way, all praise to God the Father of our Lord Jesus Christ. It is by his great mercy that we have been born again, because God raised Jesus Christ from the dead. Now we live with great expectation. So how does this new birth happen? I feel that one of my major responsibilities as your pastor is to always help you to understand some of the basics of the spiritual life. What does it really mean to be a follower of Jesus? And I think part of that basic understanding is to understand how do we know that we're saved. How do we know and how do we experience salvation? Because I would be so deeply hurt to know that if I'd gone through the years of preaching here and you didn't understand what it meant to have a real relationship with God and how to be born again. So I want you to listen very closely today, because you and I, as Jesus said to Nicodemus, you must be born again. It would be a good idea if you're born again. It's a nice suggestion for you. He said, you must be born again. The same statement applies to each one of us. If we want a relationship with God, something has to happen to us on the inside where our nature is actually transformed, where we as turkeys become the eagles that God called us to be, so we can be different in a world that is pressuring against us. We can stand strong. So I'm going to help you today to understand the process of how you and I can move from the turkey to the eagle, how you can be born again. Now, you might say, well, Pastor, I already know this. Well, maybe you do, but I want to make sure that you do. And I also want to make sure that you know how to share this with someone that perhaps doesn't know the Lord, so that you can lead other people to the same experience. And there's some here today that you may not yet be born again. You've never experienced this. I'm going to tell you right now from Scripture how you can be born again, how you can have walked in this door today a turkey and you can leave an eagle. Amen? How can happen in your life? Let me walk you through it. Romans chapter 3, verse 23. This is where it starts. For everyone has sinned, we all fall short of God's glorious standard. That's the beginning point, to acknowledge that all of us are sinners. By nature, going back to Adam and Eve in the Garden of Eden, we inherited a nature of sin. So by By nature, we are sinners. We go against God. We don't do the right thing. We tend to do the wrong thing. And so there's a nature inside of us that's a problem. It's separated us from God. We have the problem. The problem is not with God. The problem is with us. We are all sinners. We have all fallen short of the glory of God. And so you will never seek a Savior if you don't recognize your need to be saved. And so we start with the recognition, I need to be saved because I am a sinner. I need to be born again because I don't have the right nature inside of me. Romans 5 verse 8, but God showed his great love for us by sending Christ to die for us. Notice this, while we were still what? Sinners. While we're in this condition, separated from God, broken, can't get to God ourselves, have a nature that is contrary to God, God loved us so much that he sent his only begotten Son into our world, who went to the cross of Calvary and paid the price for your sin and my sin and rose from the grave, proving indeed he was the very Son of God, and he offers to us that salvation while we were still sinners. Before we took one step toward God, God took the step toward us. Romans 6:23 says, for the wages of sin is death, but the free gift of God is eternal life through Christ Jesus our Lord. The wages, the payment. If we continue to live in our sin, there's going to be a payday one day. But I'm so grateful there's a but in that sentence. But the free gift of God is, notice, the free gift of God is eternal life through Christ Jesus our Lord. So he offers us a way out of the payment of death. And the reason is because Jesus took the payment of death for us, and now we receive the gift of salvation by faith. Now Romans 10, 9 and 10 tells us how to receive it. So this is how to be born again. If you declare with your mouth Jesus is Lord and believe in your heart that God raised him from the dead, what are the next four words? You will be saved. Synonymous with born again. You'll be saved. You'll be born again. For it is with your heart, verse 10 says, it is with your heart that you believe and are justified. Sometimes we trip over that word. What does it mean? The word justified theologically means made just as if you never sinned. For it is with your heart that you believe. Believe the gospel. Believe what Jesus did on the cross. Believe that he rose from the grave. It is with your heart, not your mind, your heart, that you believe and you are made just as if you never sinned. And it is with your mouth that you profess your faith and are saved. Verse 13, for everyone who calls on the name of the Lord will be saved. Will be born again. We'll be brought into the kingdom. This is the way to salvation. Admit I'm a sinner. Recognize that while I'm still a sinner, Christ sent his Son for me. Now I make a choice. The wages of sin, death. Free gift of God, life. Which one do I want? And now if I want life, I declare with my mouth, Jesus is Lord. Believe in my heart that God raised him from the dead. And salvation comes to my life. Why? Because in my heart, I believed and God justified me, made me just as if I never sinned. And with my mouth, I'm now professing my faith in Jesus. And I'm experiencing the wonderful, beautiful, precious gift of salvation and the new birth. Because everyone, notice, it's not just a few, but everyone who calls on the name of the Lord will be saved.
8: Perhaps as you have been listening to today's broadcast, you felt a stirring in your heart, something that reminded you that you need to get something right in your life with God. The first way to start in that journey with God is to open your heart to Jesus Christ, to make him the Lord of your life, to turn over all your life to him. And that begins with a very simple prayer. I want to lead you in that prayer right now, and it's a prayer that you can pray right where you are. Say these words, Jesus, I invite you into my life today to forgive me of all my sins. I need you. I want you. I want you to take charge of my life. Be my Lord and Savior in Jesus' name. Now, if you just prayed that prayer with me, I want to encourage you with a promise from God's Word that says, when we call on God's name, when we call on the name of His Son Jesus, there is salvation that is brought to our lives. He changes us from the inside out. And the Bible says that if any person is in Christ, he is a new creation. Old things pass away. Behold, all things become new. And that's what's happened to you today as you've opened your heart to Christ. Let me encourage you. You need to take the next step. The next step is to make sure that you get into a good Bible-believing church where you're studying God's Word. And make sure you get a copy of God's Word and begin to read it. Spend some time each day in prayer. You've been listening to the teaching ministry of Practical Living with Dale O'Shield, Senior Pastor of Church of the Redeemer in Maryland. If you would like more information, please visit our website at church-redeemer.org. May God bless you and make you a blessing.
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3: Attack. I'm Paul Stevens, Fox News. 12 people, including an American, were killed. More than 300 others injured in a missile hit on Saturday at an airport in Riyadh, Saudi Arabia. Fox's Madeline Rivera.
11: Video captured inside Riyadh's King Khalid International Airport Saturday shows some of the damage with debris on the floor. Saudi officials say the victims were of different nationalities, including four Saudi citizens and one American. Secretary of State Marco Rubio confirming the American casualties, saying these reprehensible attacks demonstrate a blatant disregard for innocent civilian life. They must stop now. We stand with the Kingdom of Saudi Arabia and its people and extend our condolences to the victims and their families. Now, President Trump says he's weighing whether to join the Saudis' military campaign against the Houthis.
3: And that strike on the airport in Riyadh coming amid escalating fighting between a Saudi-led coalition and the Iran-backed Houthi rebels in Yemen. Post-tropical cyclone Isaias moving north after battering Florida and Alabama, leaving hundreds of thousands without power. At least four deaths are connected to that storm, while flooding and tornadoes threaten the Carolinas. Meantime, Category 4 Hurricane Simon threatening the Pacific coast of Mexico with catastrophic winds and a storm surge.
12: Western Mexico bracing for the worst as Hurricane Simon bears down on the Pacific coast. The major Category 4 storm packing 155 mile per hour winds is expected to make landfall in the coming hours. It's on track to hit somewhere between Manzanillo and Puerto Vallarta. The region is popular with American tourists. Some places could see up to 30 inches of rain before it's over. Severe flooding, catastrophic winds, mudslides, and storm surge are all possible.
3: And that's Fox's Chandley Painter. A former and Hurricane Rachel is bringing the threat of heavy rain and gusty winds to the Baja Peninsula, parts of the southwestern U.S. as well. 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
6: The 930 WFMD SkyScan forecast for Frederick and surrounding counties. Well, it looks like rain throughout the day and into the night, with a high today of 68 and a low this evening of 63. Thunderstorms possible in the afternoon and into the evening. 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
15: 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What a great opportunity and what a privilege it is to have you listen in this morning. Thank you for a few minutes of your time. I promise we won't try to sell you anything. We're not about hustling up money. We're not trying to get you to join anything. We just want you to listen. I'm going to try to verify and identify God's plan for your life. And if I can do so, you have the privilege and the opportunity to orient and adjust to the plan. That's your choice. It's always up to you. But at least I can give you some accurate information, not some human speculation, but accurate information from the Word of God. So it may be Saturday evening where you're listening, or it may be Sunday morning, depending on what time the show's playing in your local radio station. If this is your first time to hear the Flatline, thank you for taking time to listen. Flatline is forward line of troops, F-L-O-T. It's a military metaphor for a main line of resistance you can build in your soul by learning God's Word and living on the promises He provides in the Scripture, so that the outside sources of adversity are eliminated And they're not eliminated, but they can be controlled so they don't turn into stress in your soul. So think about that. You can have a main line of resistance in your soul, stopping the outside sources of adversity from ever becoming stress in your soul. So I assure you, it's no accident you happen to catch this show this morning. My team and I have been working diligently to increase our listening audience, and I believe that this is what's going on. We're focusing almost up to 280 radio stations, and we broadcast on 4 stations in the Philippine Islands. So a list of all of these stations and the airing times can be found on our website. I invite you to go to the website and take a look at what we have available for you free of charge. That's Rick Hughes, H-U-G-H-E-S, Ministries, plural, .org, rickhughesministries.org. I received a call recently from a dear friend who informed me that he had an accident that caused several fractured ribs. He related to me that he had fallen off the bed of his pickup truck and he was recovering but in much pain. I had already been considering doing a show on suffering, and this confirmed to me the need to consider the subject of suffering. Yes, we're going to talk about suffering this morning. You may be suffering where you are, and you may be going through some pain and some sort of situation that's causing suffering. So think about that. We're going to talk about suffering. And again, the flat line is a military metaphor for the forward line of troops, referring to God's problem-solving devices available to you. But they're not going to do you any good if you don't learn them and use them. So we have actually put together a book for you called Christian Problem Solving that is absolutely free. But you can't get it unless you call us at 800-831-0718, 800-831-0718, and speak slowly and distinctly if we leave a message. Or you can go to the website, rickhughesministries.org, and order it from there. Okay, now let's talk about suffering. One of those 10 problem-solving devices on the flat line of your soul is called the Faith Rest Drill. Faith Rest. And it's one of the keys for handling circumstances in your life that are causing pain and suffering. Another key problem-solving device is called Rebound. And it's also a way to get relief through suffering in your life. I want you to know there are 2 categories of suffering. Suffering for blessing is one of them. You may think, well, what is that? Well, we'll talk about it. Suffering for blessing. But there is also suffering for discipline. Which one of these you're experiencing is important to understand. So let's start with suffering for blessing. In Romans 5:3, and not only that, the Apostle Paul wrote, but we also glory in our tribulations, knowing that tribulation produces perseverance, and perseverance character, and character hope. So the tribulations is suffering. We glory in our suffering because we know it's producing perseverance in us and character and hope, confidence. The word hope means confidence. In Psalm 34:19 in the Old Testament, the writer wrote, many are the sufferings or the afflictions of the righteous, but the Lord delivers him out of all of them. The word used in these passages that refer to suffering are tribulations and afflictions. I like to go to the original languages. I remind you, the Bible was not written in English. Originally, it was written in Greek, Hebrew, and Aramaic. And we don't have the original letters. We have copies from the original letters, but we put that together to come up with a Bible. And you can trust it. It is the Word of God. But we like to go back to the main words that were written at the time. And the Greek word for tribulation is the word thlipsis. Thlipsis, T-H-L-I-P-S-I-S. Thlipsis. And that refers to whatever is causing pressure or a burden in your life, something that causes distress. And so he says, we glory in our tribulations and our afflictions. And then the Hebrew word for afflictions is the word ra, R-A. And that means unpleasant circumstances that cause misery or give pain. So you can expect to have tribulations and afflictions. We can expect to have some type of suffering while we reside in these human bodies in the devil's world, especially the older you get. I understand that. As I've gotten older, I'm not a young man anymore. I used to be able to get up and go, and I got up and go, got up and went. But the good thing is once we leave this earthly body, well, that'll be the end of all suffering for the Christian. In Revelation 21.4, verse 4, God will wipe away every tear from their eyes, and there will be no more death, no more sorrow, no more crying, no more pain, for the former things have all passed away. That means once you die and go to heaven and get a resurrection body, you won't be saddled with a sin nature body like you have now, and you won't have that suffering any longer. So throughout all eternity, you won't be in pain. You won't be sad and have to be crying. But let's start this study with the suffering of a non-Christian. I don't know if there's any non-Christians listening to me this morning. People that aren't Christian may turn me off. But a non-Christian may experience suffering both in time and in eternity. That verse I read about, no more tears, no more sorrow, is only for the believer. But for the unbeliever, for the non-Christian, maybe you've heard me say bad decisions limit future options. You better remember that. Bad decisions limit future options. But without Jesus Christ, there is no hope for lasting happiness. In Romans 1:28, we find these words, "And even as they did not like to retain God in their knowledge, God gave them over to a debased mind to do those things which are not fitting." That's referring to immorality as a lifestyle of lasciviousness and lust encouraged by the trends of the world. Now, we know that Satan is the god of this world, and we know he endorses and promotes debased type thinking. In 2 Corinthians 4:4, the Bible says, "Whose mind the god of this world has blinded," that's Satan, "lest the light of the gospel of the glory of Jesus Christ, who's the image of God, should shine on them." So Satan's going to do everything he can to stop anybody from understanding the gospel. And that's the good news. That's the fact that Christ died for all of your sins, past, present, and future. No one goes to hell because they commit sins. They go to hell because they reject Christ, since he paid for all sins. God doesn't do double jeopardy. God wouldn't judge him and judge you. Your sins have been judged on the cross already. And the issue is always, what will you do with Christ? Will you believe in him and receive him as your Savior? Or will you not do so? That is the way out of the trap Satan caught you in. It is a way out. You don't have to be trapped in your sin. It's found in James 4:7. "Therefore, submit to God. Resist the devil, and he will flee from you." Submitting to God means that you accept what he offers, and what he offers is forgiveness and the life everlasting. He offers eternal life. He offers a new way of living, empowered by the Holy Spirit and his word. This offer is presented in 2 Corinthians 5:17. "Therefore, if anyone is in Christ, he is a new creation. Old things have passed away. Behold, all things have become new." So you can become a new person by believing in the Lord Jesus Christ and receiving him as your Savior. That doesn't mean you won't sin anymore, but that means in God's standard, you are now brought into his family. You're adopted into the family of God through faith in the Lord Jesus Christ. And God the Holy Spirit has come to live inside of you. And God's word is going to be your playbook for life. The ultimate suffering for the non-Christian is what the Bible identifies as the lake of fire. In Revelation 20, verses 11 through 14, "Then I saw a great white throne in him who sat on it, from whose face the earth and the heavens fled away. And there was found no place for them. And I saw the dead, small and great, standing before God. And the books were opened," that's plural, "and another book," that's singular, "another book was opened, which is the book of life. And the dead were judged according to their works by the things which were written in the books. And the sea gave up the dead which were in it, and death and Hades delivered up the dead which were in them, and they were judged each one according to his works. And of course, nobody's works can equal God's righteousness. Then death and Hades were cast into the lake of fire. And this is the second death. And anyone not found written in the book of life was cast into the lake of fire. You're either going to be born twice or you're going to die twice. It's your decision. The term volitional responsibility means you have a choice. You can choose to believe in the Lord Jesus Christ and accept Him as your Savior, or you can choose to reject the Lord Jesus Christ and go your own way. It's your choice. In John 3:18, he that believeth on him is not condemned, but he that believeth not is condemned already, because he hath not believed in the name of the only begotten Son of God. The Christian can expect suffering in his daily experience, not necessarily because of discipline, but for testing and for growth. So let's make the analogy of a sports team such as football. The number one thing I hated the most in football was conditioning. When I played football for a while at the University of Alabama, Tuscaloosa, Alabama, under Paul Bear Bryant, I hated hot two-a-day August training sessions. They were brutal. We suffered, but it was for a reason, and that was to get us ready to play in the game and so we wouldn't be worn out in the third or fourth quarter. The coaches were making winners out of us. And likewise, the Christian will endure some suffering on his way to maturity. You know, God permits his children to experience hardships, heartaches, disasters in life. And the reason is so that they can grow stronger in his word and eventually share his own lasting happiness. But there is something called punitive suffering. Punitive suffering. And that's called divine discipline. It's a warning that you are messing up, that something's wrong in your life. Maybe you're a consistent speeder and you get a speeding ticket. What's God saying? Telling you to slow down. Telling you to pay the fine. It's punitive suffering. Paying the fine is self-induced misery. Our job is to confess the sin of ignoring the laws of the road and pay the fine. So punitive discipline is discipline when God has to correct you when you're out of line. But there's also undeserved suffering, and this is always for blessing. It's difficulty allowed by God that will test you and encourage the growing Christian. I could give you many, many illustrations of that in my own personal life, but that'd just bore you. However, I recognized eventually what God was trying to teach me. The one thing this type of suffering does is it brings you closer to God. Undeserved suffering means you didn't do anything wrong, but you're allowed to go through the test to bring you closer to God. As we advance in our spiritual life, we experience suffering, sometimes called preventative suffering. Preventative suffering. By allowing this, God insulates us from our own arrogance and challenges us to depend on His strength, which is the filling of the Holy Spirit, plus the dynamics of the Word of God. So essentially, we are put into situations that we cannot resolve on our own. Thus, we're forced to recognize our helplessness and rely on God's provisions. Another type of suffering we can experience to test our momentum spiritually is called people testing. And this is in the realm of personal relationships. So many times, Christians like yourself and myself, we're led away from the plan of God by romance or friendship. The worst thing is you becoming a slave to other people who influence your decision-making process. So when you go through this people testing to test your momentum to see if you can stay on course, see if you can keep your direction going. In 1 Peter 4, the Bible says in verse 12, "Beloved, think it not strange concerning the fiery trials which are to try you, as though something strange has happened. But rejoice, inasmuch as you are partakers of Christ's sufferings," there it is, "so that when His glory is revealed, you will be glad also with exceeding joy." So, you're going to suffer some. punitive suffering, undeserved suffering, preventative suffering, and suffering to test your momentum. But you know, most of us manufacture our own suffering. We create it ourselves. That's a shame. Sometimes we mismanage our personal health. We don't take care of ourselves. You know, it's always a debate on what's good to eat and what's not good to eat. And every day the government tells you something, don't eat this, don't eat that, don't drink this, don't drink that. I can tell you the preacher that stands up in the pulpit and says it's a sin to do this or it's a sin to do that and then comes over to your house and eats four chickens for lunch and he's sinning. So you have to be careful about personal health. Take care of yourself. You only got one body. Don't abuse it. If you become an alcoholic or you get addicted to smoking or you get addicted to overeating, then you're not taking care of your personal health. So you mismanage your personal health, and that can create a lot of suffering. But another type is mismanaging your personal responsibilities. And that has to do with paying your bills, paying your taxes, taking care of things that need to be taken care of when you have responsibilities. If you don't handle your responsibilities, you're going to suffer, and you bring it about yourself. And then the third way we can manufacture our own suffering is through mismanaging our personal relationships. And that could have to do with friendship and our family, our children, our wife or our husband. You have to understand how to handle those personal relationships. Ephesians talks about that, where it talks about children, honor your father and your mother. Fathers, don't abuse your children. In other words, there's so much to learn about how to handle personal relationships as a Christian. How do we do that? We are to have the mind of Christ. We're to think like Christ thought. So the suffering that we create by not handling these types of responsibilities can be mental suffering. It can cause you to have anxiety. It can cause you to have depression. You can even become schizophrenic. But that's not how God intends for you to live. In John 10:10, the thief cometh not but to steal and to kill and to destroy. Jesus said, I'm come that they might have life and they could have it more abundantly. His plan for you is to have a wonderful life. The Greek word for abundant is periso, and it means a life full of advantage, superfluous, meaning more than enough. So the Lord Jesus Christ wants you to have an abundant life, a wonderful life. There's one final type of suffering the mature believer might face, and that's called evidence testing. Evidence testing. That's like when you go to the witness stand and someone examines your testimony. Job experienced this in the book of Job. Listen to this description in Job 1:8. And the Lord said unto Satan, have you considered my servant Job? There are none like him in the earth. Perfect and upright man, one that fears God and turneth away from evil. The devil sought to prove that Job would not stay faithful to God if God removed all the blessings he had blessed him with. And so the blessings he wanted to take away. The evidence testing is Satan's attempt to discredit your testimony by putting you on the witness stand and cross-examining you. He instigates suffering in an attempt to turn you away from God. Our Lord Jesus Christ was cross-examined in Matthew 4. You can read about it. After 40 days of fasting in Matthew 4, 1 through 4, Satan came and tested him in evidence testing. The minute you start to complain about how unfair you're being treated, you begin to take your eyes off of God's provisions and focus on yourself. So before we close, let's review these simple principles again. Physical suffering plays an important part in the Christian's life. Physical suffering can be physically restraint in the believer's life, or it can be a test that propels you to keep advancing spiritually. Again, physical suffering can be a physical restraint in the believer's life, or it can be a test that propels you to keep advancing spiritually. At the point of suffering, we must respond by thinking. Thinking what? Thinking Scripture. And that's what empowers the faith rest drill, standing on the promises of God. We must not react to our suffering by getting full of self-pity or bitter against God for what we're going through. And you must understand that suffering can be used by God to warn you of unconfessed sin in your life. It's His way of waking us up before we blow our own self up, self-destruct. Listen to Hebrews 12:5. "And you have forgotten the exhortation which speaketh unto you as unto the children. My son, despise thou not the chastening of the Lord, nor faint when you are rebuked of Him." We know if you are a child of God and you step out of line, you allow sin to permeate your life and get involved in your life, and you don't confess that sin, you don't get rid of that sin, then you're going to suffer. It's called divine discipline.

0: In 1 Corinthians 10:13, the Bible tells us this: no testing has overtaken you, but as such is common to man. Moreover, God is faithful, and he will not permit you to be tested beyond what you're able, in other words, capable of handling. But with that testing, he will provide a way out, so that you may be able to endure it. And the principle is this, that God never, ever gives us more suffering than we can handle. So what God does not remove, he intends for us to bear, to endure, to handle, and to solve. That's the main thing, to solve it with Scripture and with God's grace. In 2 Corinthians 12, verse 9, and he said unto me, my grace is sufficient for these, for my strength is made perfect in weakness. Most gladly, therefore, would I rather glory in my suffering, that the power of Christ may rest on me. That's Paul the Apostle, after he had gone to God and asked him to remove his suffering. And God said, no, I'm not going to take it away. My grace is sufficient to handle your suffering. And so he said, my strength is made perfect in my weakness. So he recognized that God was not punishing him, but God was making him stronger through the suffering. And his response was, most gladly will I rather glory in my sufferings, in order that the power of Christ could rest on me. We must take responsibility for every decision that we make. We must never blame other people for our misery and our suffering. Our associations, our activities, our motives, all of those things can lead us into suffering. So if you're suffering today, would you take a moment to consider what I've taught you this morning? Would you consider why you're suffering? Is it punitive discipline? Is God trying to convince you to correct your course in life before you self-destruct? Or is it suffering for blessing? Is God trying to teach you something? There will be a greater test to come down the road to advance you spiritually by following Jesus Christ. There's a reason why you suffer. In 1 Peter 2:21, for even hereunto were you called, because Christ also suffered for us, leaving us an example that we should follow in his steps. Yes, the Lord Jesus Christ suffered on the cross. He paid the penalty for our sin. He who knew no sin was made sin for us, so that we might be made the righteousness of God by means of him. He suffered for us, and he left us an example, so that we can follow in his steps, so that we can think like he thought, so that we can live like he lived, so that we can be a reflection of Jesus Christ to those that we know and those that come in contact with us. They can see the love of Christ in us. They can see how we love them and how we reflect God's love by giving them the gospel, the good news of the Lord Jesus Christ. Well, I hope you've been listening this morning. There's several pages of notes I wanted to go over with you about suffering. Why do we suffer? If you'd like to have a copy of this message, you can always contact us at 800-831-0718. 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There are several of them there. Christian Problem Solving deals with those 10 problem-solving devices that we all need to understand. So thank you for these few moments of your time. I hope you come back next week, same time, same place. Until then, this is your host, Rick Hughes, saying thank you for listening to The Floodline.
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1: A Virginia man is facing multiple charges in Frederick County after he allegedly assaulted a woman inside his vehicle and prevented her from leaving.

0: According to the Frederick News Post, 21-year-old Alejandro Suarez Reese of Dumfries was indicted by a Frederick County grand jury on first and second degree assault, false imprisonment, reckless endangerment, and theft charges. Deputies responded to Urbana Pike on August 11th after finding the woman injured in the roadway. She had significant swelling, bruising, and blood around her eyes and was taken to Meredith Medical Center. Investigators say Suarez Reese punched her about 15 times, took her cell phone, and later threw it from the vehicle. He also allegedly threw her backpack out. A MacBook valued at about $1,200 was missing. Suarez Reese was arrested September 21st and held without bail. Frederick will honor former Mayor Ron Young this weekend with the unveiling of a 7-foot bronze sculpture. The ceremony is Sunday at 4 p.m. at the Carroll Creek Linear Park Amphitheater and is open to the public. The event comes 50 years after the devastating 1976 flood that flooded much of downtown. Young spearheaded the underground flood control project that eventually made Carroll Creek Linear Park possible. The sculpture will include an exhibit detailing the park's history, downtown revitalization, and the contributions of successive mayors. For Mid-Maryland's Radio News Center, I'm Jimmy Key, and this has been Week in Review.
1: I'm Pam Fuso. An American citizen was among the 12 people killed in the latest airport attack in Saudi Arabia.
2: King Khalid International Airport and the surrounding area has been targeted multiple times since fighting escalated between the Iran-backed Houthi rebels and the Saudi-backed Yemeni government forces.
1: Fox's Stephanie Bennett, President Trump says he is considering joining strikes against the Houthis. Isaias is being blamed for at least 4 deaths, 2 in Florida, 2 in Alabama.
3: Power outages really remain the most significant issue at this point. Hundreds of thousands of customers still without power. Luckily, we've got thousands of linemen on the ground here in Florida.
1: Fox's Max Gordon. And Pope Leo says he will undergo surgery to remove a nodule from his lung. 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
4: WFMD SkyScan forecast for Frederick and surrounding counties. Well, it looks like rain throughout the day and into the night, with a high today of 68 and a low this evening of 63. Thunderstorms possible in the afternoon and into the evening. 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

of us can trust God when things are going well for us. But what about when the trials come, problems arise, things don't go as planned, when the unexpected shows up and it's not pretty? Those are times when our faith is tested and our resolve to follow God may be stretched thin. But God has a plan, even if we can't see it at the moment. So you'll want to stay with us today as we look at trusting through trials. We'll be right back.

Welcome back to Psalm 95, the radio outreach ministry of the National Christian Choir, from the greater metropolitan area surrounding our nation's capital. I'm Kathy Bowman, your host for this weekly time of worship featuring scripture, commentary, and the stirring music of the choir, all designed to encourage you in your faith journey. And I'm delighted that you found time today to join me here as we look at those times when life is not smooth sailing, when difficulties seem to crop up on every side, with no apparent solutions in sight. How do we as believers handle that? I'm sure we'd all like to say that we immediately turn to God with hearts of praise and trust and even thanksgiving for the opportunity to see Him work in our situation. But if we're being real here, there are most likely some questions that flood our thinking before we get to that point. It's the old who, what, when, where, and why questions that plague us. Why me, Lord? Why did this happen? What brought this on? What did I do to deserve this? Where did I go wrong? Where did my peaceful, normal life go? Who do you think I am, Lord, that I can bear up through this? When will this ever end, Lord? When will the hurt go away? Sound familiar? We've all been there, haven't we? More questions than answers. And yet we read in the first chapter of James, verses 2 through 4, these seemingly incompatible words. Consider it pure joy, my brothers, when you encounter trials of many kinds, because you know that the testing of your faith develops perseverance. Allow perseverance to finish its work, so that you may be mature and complete, not lacking anything. You're probably thinking, joy in the midst of trials? You've got to be kidding. Hopefully, as we go through today's program, we'll understand a bit more about how we can trust God in any and all trials we face and find God-given joy as we go through them.

First Thessalonians chapter 5 gives us some great instruction for handling life when it's not going the way we'd like. Verse 18 says, "Give thanks in all circumstances, for this is God's will for you in Christ Jesus." And if we read that verse along with the preceding two verses from the Message Bible, it gives even more clarity. Listen to this. "Be cheerful no matter what. Pray all the time. Thank God no matter what happens. This is the way God wants you who belong to Jesus Christ to live." Now, I want to make one thing clear. There's a difference between thanking God for something and thanking God in something. Regardless of what's going on, we can still be a thankful person in that situation. We can always thank God that He is faithful and that He loves us and that He's there for us. We can thank Him in advance for handling whatever trial that's come up because we know that's His nature. It's His track record as recorded in Scripture. He's always holding on to us regardless of what we face.

I'm sure that at one time or another, all of us have asked those who, what, when, where, why questions of God. When trials come, we're often caught off guard, surprised at what's happening. I guess we shouldn't be really, because John 16:33 tells us, "In this world you will have trouble, but take heart, I have overcome the world." It might take us a minute to get to where we're able to take heart, but the sooner we can recognize that God's got this, that nothing takes Him by surprise, that He has already got a plan for handling whatever we're facing, the better off we'll be. That's why Paul, in his letter to the Philippians, chapter 4, verses 6 and 7, can say, "Do not be anxious about anything, but in everything, by prayer and supplication, with thanksgiving, let your requests be made known to God. And the peace of God, which surpasses all understanding, will guard your hearts and your minds in Christ Jesus." Jesus will meet us right where we are. We don't have to do all the heavy lifting. He will come alongside and carry us through any and every trial. When problems arise or things are just not working out the way we thought they would, our tendency can be to go into fixer mode. Our focus is on the problem, on the difficulty, and we're looking for a solution and a way out of whatever trouble has come up. And that's not entirely a bad thing, but it can become bad if we're so focused on the problem that we miss what God may want to say to us or do in the situation. Instead of turning to Him in frustration as a last resort, why not turn to Him immediately as a first resort? We could save ourselves a lot of pain and anguish and time if we take it to God in prayer first.

Our final song today uses the analogy of storms for the problems and trials we go through in life. Just as a storm might do, trouble can come up in an instant when we least expect it. Other times we can see it brewing but feel helpless to do anything about it. The title of the song is Sometimes He Calms the Storm, and the lyrics go on to say, and other times He calms His child. There are times when God doesn't deliver us immediately or totally from the trials we face, but we can count on the fact that He will be with us, holding on to us, guiding us through whatever we're facing, and bringing us out safely on the other side. My prayer today is that each of us would have the wisdom to go to God first when trials arise, so that we can experience His great power to deliver us from or sustain us through whatever we're facing.

0: Well, we are all out of time for today, but before I go, let me tell you some exciting things that are going on with the choir. Your next opportunity to hear the full choir in concert will be at Independent Bible Church in Martinsburg, West Virginia, on Saturday, October 24th at 4 o'clock p.m. Plan now to join us that Saturday, October 24th, 4 o'clock p.m. at Independent Bible Church in Martinsburg, West Virginia. And now, just a heads up about Christmas. You'll want to be sure to take in one of our Christmas concerts this year. Our theme is the miracles of Christmas, and we have some fabulous music in store. Maryland concerts are on November 21st in Frederick, Maryland, at International Community Church at 1 o'clock and 5 o'clock p.m. Tickets are available now, and you'll want to get yours right away by ordering from our website, nationalchristianchoir.org, or calling our office at 301-670-6331. Again, that's 301-670-6331. Once again, this is Kathy Bowman thanking you for joining me today. Be sure to tune in again next week as we worship together here on Psalm 95 with the National Christian Choir.
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2: Remains closed. I'm Pam Puso, Fox News. Saudi Arabia is keeping its main international airport in Riyadh shut down after a missile attack yesterday killed 12 people, including an American. More than 300 others were hurt. The kingdom blaming Iran-backed Houthi rebels who are threatening additional strikes. When asked about the attack, President Trump said he's considering joining Saudi military operations against the Houthis. Cleanup is underway in parts of the South after a brush with Isaias. The storm is blamed for at least 4 deaths, lots of damage, and hundreds of thousands of power outages.
3: 300,000 folks across Florida without power. You're looking at close to 500,000 across the entire country, all associated with this big storm that continues to wind down, but will have impacts here on this Sunday as all of that moisture now moving up along the East Coast. We're still looking at some flash flood warnings here early this morning across the Appalachian Mountains. You're talking about western portions of North Carolina here early this morning, but all of that rain on the move ultimately running up into the mid-Atlantic in the Northeast. Low end flood threat for today, so you're only talking 1 to 2 inches of rain in some of these areas, but it is going to make for a soggy Sunday, a soggy commute for some areas on Monday morning. The biggest risk, again, the higher elevations. That's where you squeeze out the most moisture, but all of that rain does push up along the I-95 corridor, so D.C., Philadelphia, up to New York, Long Island, all of these areas will see a decent amount of rain.
2: Fox meteorologist Adam Klotz. Pope Leo says he'll undergo surgery in the coming days to remove a small lesion discovered on his lung. The 71-year-old American pontiff made the announcement during his Sunday blessing at the Vatican, saying doctors found the abnormality at an early stage and recommended removing it. Leo has no previously known health problems. It's unclear if the surgery will affect a planned trip next month. 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
1: 930 WFMD SkyScan forecast for Frederick and surrounding counties. Well, it looks like rain throughout the day and into the night, with a high today of 68 and a low this evening of 63. Thunderstorms possible in the afternoon and into the evening. 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
4: 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I am Troy Skinner. You are you, and the panel is Daniel Rasby, Elijah Dirksen, and Kevin Schwartz. Daniel Rasby is an area pastor. Elijah Dirksen is soon to be a pastor. And Kevin Schwartz is just north of us in Pennsylvania, joining us via some modern contraption called Zoom. What will they think of next? We're talking about some things that happened to Kevin Schwartz throughout his life, most notably something that happened to him in 2017 when he was on the operating table and had a apparition that he understands to have been a visitation from the visage of Jesus Christ, who was smiling at him. And then he had a rather interesting experience, to say the least, a sadly interesting experience, 3 years later where somebody died in his arms, rather dramatically and tragically. And then 3 years after that, he and his wife were visited by a woman named Christiana, and Christiana said some things to Kevin about how God had a plan for him to save innocent people, and told him things about himself that somebody who had just met him wouldn't know, like that he was born with water on the brain and that sort of thing, and that's been the context. We spent the last two shows talking about those things. Show one was getting the background. Show two was getting more of the nitty-gritty of the story that Kevin has. And now here in episode three, we're going to continue to ask some questions of clarity and how it connects with biblical Christianity, if at all, or how biblical Christians should go about trying to understand these things and that sort of thing. And I rudely interrupted Daniel Rasby last week, right when he was about to ask the best question of the episode. But we decided to save the very best question of last episode and make it the very best question of this episode right off the bat. So, Daniel, what was it I interrupted you from asking Kevin?
5: Well, we'll see if it's quite that good of a question now that you've built it up that much. I just was wanting to clarify with Kevin, because I said something last time and said something to the effect that if somebody in my congregation comes with an experience of any kind, whether it's similar to what Kevin experienced or something totally different, and it was something spiritual, some kind of spiritual experience, the first thing I would say is let's spend a lot of time reading in Scripture, and you know, this should draw us closer to God and fellowship with other believers. And Kevin understood that to mean that I said we need to go to church. I just to clarify, I just mean fellowship with other believers in general. I think a church is a great way to do that. There are other methods of fellowshipping with other believers. And then Kevin, you responded last week with something to the effect of, well, who says you have to spend time reading the Bible to be a Christian or to be a believer? And why do you have to go to church to be a believer? I mean, you can talk to God any time. I talk to God all the time. I call him the big guy. I talk to him all the time. And, you know, so that may be sufficient. And then you indicated that you did believe that God sent Jesus Christ to earth to live a life here on earth and die. And you believe when the Bible says he was raised from the dead, then that you agree with that statement. But I guess I should ask you then the one final follow-up that I have, and maybe some Elijah or Troy have something else to add, would be, so you I don't remember if you said to be a believer, to be a Christian or whatever, that you don't need to necessarily read the Bible or attend a church. And I may not disagree with that statement, but I guess the question is, what does it mean to you for someone to be a believer or to be a Christian? How do you believe that you can get to heaven when you die? Where are you going when you die? If you're going to heaven, how does somebody know that, or can they know it for sure? And, or is everybody going to heaven? You know, so what do you mean is a mark of somebody who's a believer? Because when I say, I'll answer the question first and then you can, you know, agree or disagree with it. When I believe is when we die, there's either heaven or hell. And heaven is a perfect place that's eternal, that's with God. And most people aren't going there. Only the believers, only the people that are saved will be able to go to heaven. This is what I believe. And I believe the Bible says this, that only those who call on the name of the Lord Jesus Christ, that they truly believe he personally died for all of their sins to take them all away. And there's nothing that they could do, nothing that you can do or I can do personally to ever be good enough to get to heaven. But because Jesus paid for all of our sins, and because I accept that and understand that and affirm that, and I publicly proclaim this is what Jesus did for me specifically, and unless I do that, then I am not and I cannot be saved, and I will be going to hell when I die. That is the conviction that I have. So now, I know not everybody believes that conviction. I think Troy and Elijah both here on the call, speaking for them for sake of time, I think they may quibble with a word or two there, but that's basically what they believe as well. So what do you disagree with about that, if anything, or do you think I just stated facts for you?
6: No, I don't disagree. I mean, with the way society is right now, there is a lot of evil spirits down here. I mean, you see it on social media, you see it on the news, you see people wanting to harm each other. That's evil. That is nothing but evil. They will never go to heaven. They will go to hell. I mean, and again, like I said, I just go by how I feel. If that makes sense to you.
7: Well, so,
5: go ahead.
7: Elijah?
8: Let me ask you this. I think the Bible is, for me, the revelation of God. It's what God has revealed through the prophets throughout history. And what the Bible says, and you may or may not agree with any or all parts of the Bible. I don't know. You said it isn't super interesting to you. But would you agree that it is the words of God?
6: Yeah.
8: Okay. Yes. So when the Bible says in 1 John chapter 4, verse 1, "Beloved, do not believe every spirit, but test the spirits, whether they are of God, because many false prophets have gone out into the world." How would you test this spirit that you've received a vision of?
6: How do I test it? You guys are going to laugh at me. But that breeze that came through those trees back in Toledo, they're right here. They're right here in these trees in front of me. Me and my wife sit here and we watch it all the time. And again, I mean, I'm not trying to get things mixed up, but she used her iPad when I doubted her, used her iPad to commit this cool breeze that went into the treetops and did a formation of a tornado. That's the part that threw me off, knowing that I was pouring water on the brain.
8: Do you think that a demonic spirit wouldn't be able to do something like that?
6: Not with me, no. No.
8: Okay. So no, your test would be how you perceive something, how something made you feel? Is that what you're...
6: Yep.
8: Okay.
6: And I'll sit here and I'll be having a bad day, and I'll watch these treetops start moving in that kind of rotation. It's hard here in the mountains. But I just feel this presence in my body that everything just goes away. It puts me at peace.
5: What would you say to somebody that, you know, hears what you have to, and this part will be hypothetical. Somebody was there with you, but eliminate the hypothetical. Somebody hears the story as you've articulated it, and they're not doubting any part of what you're saying happened to you. They might have some doubt or question about how you're interpreting and understanding what happened to you, but the brute facts of the matter is you and your wife were there, and somebody came up and talked to you and said things about you that they had no business possibly knowing. And so it's like, okay, something interesting is going on. All of those things just taken at face value. And then somebody else, like, let's just, I'll make it me. So if you want to get angry, don't get angry at a figment of our imagination. You get angry at me. Somebody else says, well, I feel differently. I know that you feel it was this, but I feel it was that. What would be the arbiter? Like, how would we be able to determine if your feelings or my feelings were correct?
6: Kind of hard to do, isn't it? We both have our own opinions.
5: Yeah, yeah.
8: I think that might be the point he's going at is our feelings are always going to be subjective. There's nothing objective about our feelings, and that can't be our source of right and wrong, because what I believe is right and wrong might be different than what you believe is right and wrong, or what Daniel believes is right or wrong, or Troy. We have to have some kind of objective standard to tell us what's right and wrong that we can inform our opinions from, right?
6: Right. Right.
8: Okay.
6: I agree.
5: And at the risk of being cheeky, and, you know, this is a radio show and we have to have a little bit of fun and, you know, be entertaining as best as we're able. So I'm gonna be cheeky from time to time, a little bit more so than Elijah or Daniel would be. So, you know, hopefully you're not easily offended by cheekiness, but it strikes me as interesting that you have this experience and you're having a sense of what it might mean in spite of some of the brute facts.
9: What do I mean by that?
5: This person who came and talked to you saying they had water on the brain, she had no business knowing that and all that sort of stuff,
4: That very person also said three times, you don't get it. And so why don't we take her at her word on that and say, Kevin, you don't get it. But Elijah and Daniel, they get it. How about if they explain to you what you weren't getting so that you could now get it? Like, what would you say to that?
6: Go for it. Do it. I'm a simple man. I'm a very simple man.
4: So I'm going to say a couple of things as Daniel and Elijah fight over who gets to go next through that wide open door. I'm going to say a couple of things to give you a chance to gather your thoughts and see who wins the arm wrestling match. For instance, you talked about how she looked up into the air and that meant something to you. And then there was something happening in the air, like a cyclone kind of a thing or whatever. And she was using her iPad to do that. And I hear a story like that. And as somebody who has spent a lot of time in scripture, one of the first things that pops into my head is the prince of the power of the air, which is not, in scriptural terms, God, but it's the enemy of God who is the prince of the power. So I'm like, okay, I need more information. I need more input because I'm not so sure that I'm going to be buying into that. Or she comes along and says she has information that nobody really could know. Well, there are lots of people that have done that sort of thing in lots, you know, mediums or different kinds of people, or they've launched entire, what I would argue are fraudulent religious movements. You know, Joseph Smith with the Latter-day Saints, Muhammad with the Muslims, claiming to have had somebody come and tell them something that maybe really wasn't true. And so I'm going to be a good Berean, like it says in Acts chapter 17, and I'm going to test things according to what God has revealed to us in his word. And the other thing you talked about, I think it was episode one on this cycle of shows, the black slaves in the Bible. And I'm wondering if Christiana, if it wasn't an angel, if Christiana was somehow affiliated with the black Hebrew Israelites or something. I'm not sure where that would come from, because there's nothing in the Bible that I can think of if we talk about black slaves. So anyway, you were going to say something, Kevin?
6: Can I throw something at you? You know what Schwartz means in German?
4: Other than ruggedly handsome man?
6: Black.
4: Well, it means black?
6: Schwartz? Yes, it does.
4: So was he suggesting you're a slave, Schwartz, do you think?
6: No, I'm not no slave. I'm just saying Schwartz in German means black.
4: Well,
6: B-L-A-C-K.
4: And I know what you mean when you say I'm not a slave, because that's the common vernacular. But biblically speaking, if we're going to use scriptural categories, all of us are slaves to something. We're either slaves to sin or slaves to Christ. And so that's a little thing for you to ponder. You can think about that, you know. I have other things that I want to get off my chest, but I'm going to pause for now. I've given Daniel and Elijah plenty of time to arm wrestle, and I'm trying to see who won. I think Elijah won the arm wrestling match.
7: Did I? Oh, perfect. So a question that I had is going to go into a hypothetical. So let's say it does happen in threes, and so this is the year. She comes back, like she said, to talk to you again, and she says something like, I want you to go assassinate the president, or something like that, to save innocent people. No. You need to assassinate the president. If this were to happen, what would be your reaction? I'm not saying that it's going to. It's just if this is something that does happen.
6: I'm very blunt, but what I feel, I can't say live here, that won't happen.
7: Okay.
6: I would not be very nice.
4: Okay. Well, I'm glad to hear that.
6: No, again, this is the first time I've ever done anything like this.
4: Sure. No, I appreciate it. Like I mentioned earlier, how it's, you know, this is not, yeah, if you're listening right now and you think, oh, what's the big deal? You come on the show.
6: Yeah.
4: It's not that easy. For somebody who's never done it before, it's not that easy.
5: And just to clarify,
6: I'll be honest with you, it's not bothering me. I'm not intimidated.
5: Good.
6: I'm enjoying this, to be honest with you.
10: Well, good.
5: I'm glad to hear that. So, I'm glad to hear, you know, that. So, if you heard this person or somebody else similarly to tell you something that you believed in your heart was wrong or bad or evil, then you would not obey that. You would not do that, it sounds like.
6: No, I'd be very blunt with them.
5: Okay. But how would you know in your heart that it was evil that they were asking you to do? What metric do you use other than, well, I was told in school that murder is bad, so I'm not going to kill anybody. Like, but how do you know? Why do you think you know in your heart what is? Because the Bible talks about a story of Abraham. And I don't know if you've read this story or not. I know you said, and I'm trying to be kind to not put you on the spot for repeating Bible stories that you've never read before. So I'll just briefly say there was a man named Abraham who was famous in the Bible, one of the well-known figures in the Old Testament. And at one point, God went and told him, go kill your son. And he knew it was God saying it. He also knew that God had told him before that this son was going to have a lot of children, and he hadn't had any children yet. So he's like, okay, well, I guess God's going to keep him alive somehow. But he went over and tried to kill his son because that's what God told him to do. And the Bible in Hebrews in the New Testament says that Abraham believed God and he had faith that God would raise his son from the dead if he needed to accomplish what God had promised before. But he was sure and certain in his heart. He knew that God was talking to him. But when you're reading this and you're hearing this story, you're like, okay, that sounds like a really bad thing to do. So how do you think somebody should go about deciding whether God actually told them something, whether it's a good or bad thing?
6: Sorry.
5: I'm so sorry.
10: Well, something just happened,
5: Kevin,
10: to your feed, Kevin. Like it just got all garbled and jumbled. Like I don't know if you all of a sudden walked into a bad cell spot.
6: Can you hear
10: something.
6: Me now?
5: Yes.
10: Yep. Just like a Verizon commercial. There we go. Yes.
6: Somebody was trying to call me. Oh, I'm back. Hold on. I hate that when somebody's trying to call. Let me get back on here. Hold on. Now I know how to do it. There, I'm back.
10: Okay.
6: Sorry about that.
10: That's okay. So you were saying something probably really profound, but we couldn't make any of it out.
6: No, I'm not going to say nothing profound. I know right from wrong. I mean, that's all I can say. I mean, somebody tells me, well, God told me to come to tell you to go shoot somebody in the head. I'm not going to do it.
8: That's awesome.
6: That is totally BS. No, that ain't going to happen. Now, people out there that do say that. And it's like, are you guys nuts? You're going to take another life because somebody tells you to take a life? No, you don't do that.
10: And there's some ways in which any Bible-believing Christian would have to agree with how you set that up by saying, I know right from wrong. Because all people from the beginning of time have been given a conscience from God, and so we do know right from wrong, and we do know who God is. The problem is too many of us will suppress that knowledge of God, and too many of us have our consciences seared by repeatedly disobeying what our conscience tells us is wrong so that we don't even feel the difference between right and wrong. And so that's part of the equation as well. When Christiana told you back in 2023, Kevin, that you know, God saved your life so that you could go protect the innocent, that caught my attention too, because in a sense, no one is innocent. Everyone stands guilty before a righteous, holy God. And so we need someone else's righteousness to cover our unrighteousness. I don't know if that's something anybody, when you were going to church, had mentioned to you or something you thought about. And the other thing that stood out to me that you said it a couple of times is the Bible just doesn't quite do it for you. You don't connect with it. It's not, doesn't hold your interest, however you phrase that. And to be honest, that's a bit of a concern. If you're truly seeking to be an obedient, loyal follower of your maker, then you would be pressing through that, it seems to me, and the Holy Spirit would be bringing illumination to your mind so that you would have some insight. And I'm not saying that you're not a believer, But at the very least, I would say that you have been placed in a situation where you become spiritually emaciated by lack of discipleship. So I would, before this is all over, I might say it again later, but I'll say it now while it's on my mind. I would strongly encourage you to get into some sort of a Bible-believing fellowship of sorts, whether it be a formal church to start with or not, isn't the thing, where you can actually be studying God's Word and have people help you to see how it makes sense, how it fits together, and those things that are so opaque, so difficult to comprehend, a lot of them start to open up like, oh, and somebody helps you to see one thing, and in them helping you to see that one thing, all of a sudden you see 12 other things, because now the whole thing begins to make sense. Now you need to get a toehold and shoehorn some insight kind of things. So I'd strongly encourage you to do that, because a lot of the questions that Daniel and Elijah and I have asked you over these last, you know, three episodes of shows, that you're like, well, I don't really know. It's a tough question. And they are tough questions, but they're answerable. And I promise you, you don't want to get the answer from Elijah. You don't want to get the answer from Daniel. You don't want to get the answer from me. You want to get the answer from God's Word. But men like Elijah or Daniel, or dare I say me, someone who's local to you, could help you to see more clearly what it is God is saying in His Word. And I would strongly counsel you to try to do that, to understand who you are, who God is, your place in this world, who everybody else in the world is. There are answers to these questions. And you seem like an earnest guy, a straightforward guy, a straight-shooting guy. I think when those answers start to fall in place for you, should they, that you would be rejoicing and you would be wanting to come back on the show to talk about all the new insights that you've had since your first appearance on these cycles of shows that we've done. And I hope you're not receiving that as a rebuke. I hope you're hearing that as an encouragement, and I'm trying to cajole you in a particular direction. I haven't offended you, have I, Kevin?
6: No. No, I don't get offended. I'm sorry. No, I wasn't being sarcastic, but no, I don't.
8: And okay. I just want to piggyback on top of what Troy said, if that's all right, Troy.
10: Sure.
8: It sounds like

0: about how God's revealed himself, explaining all these mysteries. And to me, it's the most important and interesting book in the world because it's God speaking directly to us through his prophets, through people writing these words down that they receive from God.
1: I'm going to jump in here because we're running out of time again on another episode. I don't want to impose anybody's time, but do you three gentlemen have time to do one more show on these topics?
2: Yeah.
1: Okay, then we'll pick up next week. And I got time to say this. So I just encourage you to find, you know, a Bible-believing fellowship and some people that could help to mentor you, to disciple you, to help build you up, grow you in your understanding of the faith and help you to understand more clearly what the experience in your life have meant for you, to you. I'm going to anger a lot of the people who are tuned in right now. Not so much the podcasters, because that's the narrower audience, but the broadcast audience and the radio is a broader audience. I'm going to anger some people right now, but you are not going to find that at a Roman Catholic church. You need to find a Bible-believing church, and you would have to study church history to see what I'm talking about there. But there was a time when the church in Rome was Bible-believing, but they have drifted far afield, and you're going to have to go elsewhere to get the kind of direction and help that you and all of us really need. So I'll end on that negative note as far as a lot of listeners are concerned. Send your hate mail to Elijah Dirksen.
0: Oh, man.
1: And if it comes back,
0: you return it on you. It's coming through you anyway.
1: Yeah. Oh, that's true. So send your comes back, return to sender. Send it to Daniel Rasby. And if he doesn't want it, send it to Kevin Schwartz. I don't have time for your nonsense. No, you can send it to me. Trust me, I've gotten my fair share over the years. I am Troy Skinner. This is the Faith Debate. We're going to pick up this conversation probably with one last episode to try to put a bow tie on some of this, and we'll see how things go. Maybe we'll do another one, but probably one more episode on this topic, and hopefully you've been finding it insightful and helpful. I'm finding it insightful, and hopefully it will prove to have been helpful where it most matters. We're going to continue 167 and a half hours from right now. God bless.
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4: I'm Pam Puso. An American citizen was among the 12 people killed in the latest airport attack in Saudi Arabia.
5: King Khalid International Airport and the surrounding area has been targeted multiple times since fighting escalated between the Iran-backed Houthi rebels and the Saudi-backed Yemeni government forces.
4: Fox's Stephanie Bennett. President Trump says he is considering joining strikes against the Houthis. Isaias is being blamed for at least 4 deaths, 2 in Florida, 2 in Alabama.
6: Power outages really remain the most significant issue at this point. Hundreds of thousands of customers still without power. Luckily, we've got thousands of linemen on the ground here in Florida.
4: Fox's Max Gordon. And Pope Leo says he will undergo surgery to remove a nodule from his lung. 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
3: WFMD SkyScan forecast for Frederick and surrounding counties. Well, it looks like rain throughout the day and into the night, with a high today of 68 and a low this evening of 63. Thunderstorms possible in the afternoon and into the evening. 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
9: Leadership books gives you information. But the Bible is a book of transformation. And many people are leading from a place of information. And until you become transformed, information can destroy. Most people have information, so they never act in wisdom. But when you become transformed, the information has transformed you. You know how to use it the right way.
8: This week, Pastor Neil will focus on Ecclesiastes chapter 10. In this chapter, Solomon tells us that wisdom is the best defense against the temptations and challenges of the world. Pastor Neil teaches us that wisdom allows us to make decisions based on God's perspective, and since God is all-knowing, we can do the right things at the right time, noting that poor choices can negatively impact society, workplaces, and government. He stresses

0: is that true wisdom, knowledge, and understanding come solely from God, which we can acquire through studying the Bible and the transformative work of the Holy Spirit. He encourages us not to fall for the foolishness around us, reminding us that wisdom is available to those who earnestly seek it. Now, let's listen to Pastor Neil's message. Pursue wisdom in the midst of foolishness.
1: All right. There's a lot of foolishness in our world today. There's a lot of foolishness in America today. God's word through Solomon to us is that we ought to pursue what? Wisdom in the midst of this. Amen. Amen. Amen. So let's begin, first of all, by understanding the word wisdom. What is wisdom? A few weeks ago when we were in chapter 7, I defined wisdom. Let me see who still remembers it. What is wisdom? The fear of the Lord. Anybody? We said wisdom is the ability to make decisions that are based on God's perspective alone. Wisdom is the ability to make godly informed decisions, not decisions that are informed by a group of people, but what God says is right. Amen. Wisdom sees the big picture in focus and each part in its proper relationship to the rest. Anybody who acts in wisdom has the ability to see the big picture. Who else in life can see the big picture more than God? And that is why decisions made based on his perspective is the wisest one. Amen. So a wise person then is a person who makes godly informed decisions. And the scripture says, if you don't, it's not me, but the scripture calls you foolish. You remember a few weeks ago we said that just so they don't get offended, we'll call them smart. But according to God, you are foolish. So you are either wise based on what God says or you are smart, which means you're foolish. And I pray that you will not be like that. Amen. And so you'll notice that the subject of wisdom is something that Solomon actually pays attention to all throughout the book of Ecclesiastes. In chapter 1, he asks the question, does wisdom bring happiness? And he comes to a conclusion that it never does. It has some good effect, but it never brings happiness. Then he talks about the fact that those who go after wisdom tend to have some answers. But if a fool rise to a high position and control you, what good is it to be wise? You remember his argument when he says, what is the point in all of this if we will pursue wisdom, but then you'll find that somebody who is crazy will end up leading you. And so all throughout the book, Solomon makes that argument. And then in chapter 7, we study that wisdom does three things. I'm still reviewing before we get into today's lesson. What are the three things wisdom does? We said wisdom gives us balance, it gives us strength, and it gives us what? Insight. Balance when there are extremes, because there are extremes all the time. And the wisdom that God gives us is what keeps us in a balance. Strength is the second one. In the midst of pain, we tend to lose eternal focus. And it's the wisdom of God that keeps us and gives us the strength to stand. And finally, we said in the midst of confusion, it is wisdom that gives us what? Insight. It helps us to actually put those things in perspective. Amen. Chapter 8 is what I have not taught. But chapter 8 teaches us certain basic things that are so important. Please write it down before we come to today's lesson. In chapter 8, it teaches us what wisdom looks like when you are faced with difficult situations. Right? So wisdom looks like doing the right thing at the right time. There are many people who are doing the right thing, but at the wrong time. If you walk in wisdom, it means you're going to do the right thing at the right time. There are people who do the wrong thing at an appropriate time, and so it still is not wisdom. Now, for example, you all remember when Nathan the prophet had a word from God and he went to King David. What did he do? He gave him a story. He could have simply said, God says you have sinned. You went to take Bathsheba, somebody's wife. And I'm very sure that by the time Nathan will be done, he'll be dead. John the Baptist is a typical example in the New Testament. If John the Baptist used some discretion, he would have been alive. Sometimes we know the truth, but we must act in wisdom. Are you guys with me? So chapter 8 teaches us what wisdom looks like. Secondly, we find that wisdom does not only look like doing the right thing at the right time, but it also means fearing God and walking in faith, even when it seems that evildoers are doing better. Sometimes believers don't want to do the right thing because we feel, how in the world that they don't serve God and everything goes well for them? Wisdom teaches you that in spite of what you're doing, there's a final judgment one day, so live right. Amen? And don't look at them. They don't become your standard by which you live. Thirdly, we said that wisdom looks like what? Living life now in the light of eternity, in the life of the final judgment. One day, you will be judged. And everything that happens in the here and now is not what defines your life. Amen. So Solomon makes all these arguments. I think fourthly, wisdom looks like seizing moments to enjoy life, recognizing that such moments are God's gift. Christians don't like fun. We all seem like we've been baptized in lemon juice. Every day we look so sad. No, have fun. Have what? Fun. Last weekend, I ministered on Friday, then ministered all of Saturday, morning, afternoon, evening, and then I have to preach again on Sunday, and then because I have little kids, I have to get on the flight and fly back. It sounds like a strenuous, right? Then I got home and I told my wife, bring a drink, let's have fun. He says, aren't you tired? It's not me. Once I see my wife, heaven is open. So Solomon makes all these arguments that wisdom is important. Anytime you make a decision and that decision is not based on God's perspective, the scripture says that's not wisdom. Turn to the person sitting next to you. You got to be a wise person. All right, so let's focus on today's lesson. And today's lesson, Solomon says, pursue wisdom in the midst of foolishness. He says, when you look at the world in which you live in, you will notice that there is foolishness all around you. How should the believer live? His answer is simple. Pursue wisdom. Make decisions the way God would have done it. Amen. So let's begin from Ecclesiastes chapter 10. Let's look at verse 1. I'll be reading from the New Century Version. He says, dead flies can make even perfume stink. Dead flies can make even perfume what? In other words, those back in those days, not today. Today they don't use the same processes for making perfumes like they did back then. Now, but if you have a fly that is dead and it's in the perfume oil, once it starts stinking, it changes everything. Then he uses that as an analogy. Notice the next few words. He says, in the same way, a little foolishness can spoil what? He says, all it takes is one foolish person or one foolish action can do a lot of damage. So when you vote, vote wisely. Did you hear that? Because one foolish person and one foolish action can destroy wisdom. Verse 2. The heart of the wise leads to right, but the heart of a fool leads to wrong. Now, notice that the use of the word right and wrong is not referring to what is right and what is wrong, right? I think it's in the book of Proverbs where the scripture teaches that those who live right do right, and those who do the wrong thing goes to the left. So he is trying to say that the heart of a wise person leads him to make choices that are correct. Then the person whose heart is a fool does the opposite. Verse 3, even in the way fools walk along the road, they show they are not wise. They show everyone how stupid they are. Please, I'm reading the scriptures. It's not me saying it. And now he's saying that in life, you will see foolish people. And in life, you will see those who are wise, right? Now he moves into your workplace. Look at verse 4. Don't leave your job just because your boss is angry with you. Some people are laughing. It sounds like some people quit their job because their boss is angry. If you did that, you have a problem. Remaining calm solves great problems. There is something else wrong that happens here on earth. Please notice, something wrong. So it is the kind of mistake rulers make. Fools are given important positions while gifted people are given lower positions. Is that what is happening? There are many people who are ruling. The scripture says they are making decisions that are not based on God's perspective, so they are foolish. He says the fool rules. Verse 7. Read with me, everybody. Verse 7. Shall we? Go. I have seen servants ride horses while princes walk like servants on foot. The normal thing in life is that princes are the ones that ride on, then the servants do walk. But Solomon says, no, I have seen a reverse. What is it that causes that to happen? Notice that verse 1, he says, a little foolishness would destroy wisdom. So the conventional wisdom is that you will have to see the princes on the horses. But foolishness can make this thing be reversed. Are you following his argument now? All right. Let me put it in this phrase. Please write it down. It is hard to live in a world where fools get in position of influence. It is hard to live in it. They can do a lot of damage. It is hard to live in a world like that. A world where fools are sitting on horses. Let's pick up from verse 8. I'll keep reading because we're not going to jump in. Now he gives us examples of foolishness. Anyone who digs a pit might fall into it. Anyone who knocks down a wall might be bitten by a snake. Anyone who moves boulders might be hurt by them. And anyone who cuts logs might be harmed by them. A dull axe means harder work. Being wise will make it easier. What is he saying? If you are cutting a tree and you are using an axe, once it is dull, it means you need a lot of strength to do it, right? But a wise person knows that they need to go and sharpen the axe. And once you do that, it makes the cutting what? Very easy. If a snake bites the tamer before it is tamed, what good is the tamer? So he's saying that when you look at life, you can see foolishness where? You can see foolishness where? Everywhere. Do you see foolishness in your home sometimes? Do you see foolishness in church? Do you see foolishness in the political arena? Do you see foolishness at your workplace? Foolishness is all around us. Everywhere. Everywhere there is a level of foolishness. Can I come to your house? Is it okay if I come to your house? Because I want to work on this a little bit. Can I come to your home? Why are you fasting and praying about a problem between your wife and you when you know all it takes is to apologize? That's foolishness. Right. Why do you have to start prayer and fasting? Why do you have to start praying and fasting for something all it takes is to apologize? Why? You look at the dude at your workplace and you think you are better off. Life is in seasons. In this season, they are the supervisor. I bet you in the next season, they will not be. So remain calm. Be patient. Let us walk in wisdom. Tell the person sitting next to you, you got to learn to walk in wisdom. No matter the foolishness you see, walk in. From verses 12 to 15, he tells us the importance of wisdom in our words. Then from 16 to 20, he tells us the importance of wisdom in government. Let's start from verse 12, because now he tells us you need to be careful with the things you are saying. The words of the wise bring them praise. That word praise means it brings them favor. But the words of a fool will destroy them. A fool begins by saying foolish things and ends by saying crazy and wicked things. Can you identify with that? Oh, yes. You see, some people are quiet because they think I'm saying they are fools. No, actually, I haven't said anything. I'm reading the Bible. A fool talks too much. No one knows the future, and no one can tell what will happen after death. Work worse fools out. They don't even know how to get home. Now, he goes on to say that anybody who speaks wisely, their words will bring them favor. So be careful that in your choice of words, you use wisdom. How many of you are using wisdom in your words? If you speak in anger, you are not using wisdom. Because I've never seen anybody who is angry who uses wisdom. You always have to be patient in order to use the right words. Amen. Amen. Remember, the definition of wisdom is that you are making decisions that is based on God's word perspective. God knows the big picture, so he knows how things interrelate. When you are choosing words to speak, you must choose them as the Holy Spirit enables you. It is so crucial. That's how wisdom works. Sometimes there are people using discretion, but it's at the wrong time. You must do the right thing. Are there? Do the right thing. Are there? Stop having a prayer meeting. Simply go and apologize. Don't worry about the boss who is troubling you. Pray for them. Use words of wisdom. When you come to church, do the same. Respect people. Amen. Amen. There is a common enemy. What is his name? Satan. He's called the devil, Satan, not the person sitting next to you. Right. Now, Solomon says wisdom is not only important in the words we use, but it's also important in government. Look at verse 16. He says, how terrible it is for a country whose king is a child and whose leaders eat all morning. Do I need to read it again? Yes. How terrible it is for a country whose king is a child. In other words, the king is old, but he functions like a kid. And then all the leaders just wake up in the morning and they eat. After they are done eating, what do? They're asleep. Verse 17. How lucky a country is whose king comes from a good family. So he's making a comparison here. So he talks about life. He talks about your work. And now he's talking about the country and how it is governed. How lucky a country is whose king comes from a good family, whose leaders eat only at mealtime and for strength. And not to get drunk. If someone is lazy, the roof will begin to fall. If he doesn't fix it, the house will leak. A party makes you feel good. Wine makes you feel happy. Money buys anything. He's saying that the fool thinks this way. Don't make fun of the king. And don't make fun of rich people. Even in your bedroom. Because a little bed might carry your words over. And they will hear you. In other words, stop talking about your bosses, because some other gossiper at your place of work will go tell them what you said. I'll put it in modern language for you. Is that okay? You don't like them and you are that bold, go say it to their face. But wisdom teaches you to keep your mouth shut. I'll go back to it again. Nathan has every right to stand in front of David and say, thou seest the Lord, you, you have sinned. But he did not forget that is the king. So he chose his words what? Wisely. He's saying that if the king is wrong, tell the king, but use wisdom. Are you with me?
2: Yes.
1: Are we doing that through this political process? Is that what we're doing? Or we are just spewing our hatred everywhere? Let me summarize something for you. Solomon says that foolishness destroys three things. Write it down. It destroys societies. Foolishness destroys good work environment. And foolishness destroys wise government. Foolishness will destroy a society. Today, there are many choices our society makes that is not based on God's perspective and is destroying the society. I don't need to name the decisions, but I'm sure you know by now, right? There are many decisions that have been made that is not based on God's perspective. People, it will destroy the work environment. I believe in equality, but I do not believe in equality outside of God. Can I teach you something really quick? If you go back to the book of Genesis chapter 11, we see three types of unity. Hear me, nations of the world. We see a unity of God without man, a unity of men without God. But then God says, I want a unity of mankind with me in it. The people at the Tower of Babel, what did they say? Go to. Let us make break so we can make a name for our, that's a unity of men without God. Then when God saw it, he says, let us also go down. That's the unity of God without men. But what thrives is the unity of men with God. Today, our society makes a decision that reminds us that everybody is equal. It's true. But we are equal because we were made in the image of God. When you sidestep that, you need to stop talking about the rest. Foolishness destroys. On the other hand, wisdom saves societies. It does the opposite of all the others. Wisdom saves, or it encourages or facilitates good work environment. When I was looking for a job at my last place of work, in the secular work, I went to the interview and I made a case for myself. Was it wise? Not as wise. If you let somebody know that you are easily dispensable, they will get rid of you. I told them how the company cannot do without me. And I made my case. And when I was done, I said, the cherry on top is that I'm a pastor. So I bring spiritual power to this place. So this vice president says, you got the job. And I said, okay, before we go forward, bow your head, let me pray for you. And I prayed. I did not even remember the things I said in my prayer. When I was done, she was in tears. And you know what she said? How did you know that I've been divorced from my husband for this number of years? I said, I did not know. I am not talking about knowledge and steroids. I'm talking about wisdom, because is God giving you the perspective? Wisdom saves. Foolishness destroys. The foolishness in our day is destroying this nation. It is destroying communities. It is destroying politicians. It is destroying many things. We must make decisions that are based on God's word. Do you realize churches are gradually following in the name of Tole? Complete it for me. I believe in the issue of tolerance, that you must be tolerant of everyone. But they must constantly hear in their ears that something is wrong. That is also tolerance. Did you copy what I just said? Sometimes we assume that if my child is doing the wrong thing, the fact that I don't tell them means I love them. Is that true? Is that wisdom? So when the world teaches us that, you must understand that's foolishness. Suppose you are in a car and it's a dual carriageway. You just went over a bridge and realized that the other side of the road, the bridge is broken down, and a bunch of young people are in a car, they are having fun. What would you do? What would you do when you see them? You will stop them. Why? Because there's danger ahead. And many of us see all kinds of danger ahead of this generation. And we close our eyes to it because somebody will label you as evil. The scripture says, as it was in the days of Noah, so shall it be in our days. Do you know how it was in the days of Noah? It was Noah who was telling people there's rain coming, and they've never seen rain for many years. So what did you think they'll be doing to Noah? They'll be laughing at him. So when you preach the gospel today and people laugh at you, you must understand it's simply just the last days. It's nothing new. Can you imagine that people were looking at Noah and they say, oh, this old man, he's crazy. He's building a boat in a desert. Let's all be honest. Come on. It looks like the wires are off. Noah is talking to God. No, we don't think so. The dude is just crazy because he's building a boat, a huge boat. That marine vessel was huge. In fact, if you read the scriptures, pay attention to the dimensions, it was bigger than the Titanic. Then on top of it, it has a design flaw. It has only one door. If you are an engineer, you understand there has to be egress. There's got to be a door. He's got one door. Why? Because he's building a symbol of salvation. And there is only one way to it. Not many. One. Yeah. Those who could not see it only saw Noah as a man. So in our day, you will be teaching truth and people will be laughing at you. Don't be worried, because wisdom in its essence would see what is taking place. As it was in the days of Noah and as it was in the days of Lot. LGBT began back in Noah's day. You remember those angels who went to Lot? And the people of Sodom just came over and said, hey, Lord, yesterday me and my kids were having devotion. And when we got to that place, I think it was my oldest boy. I said, Dad, what? Man wants some of man? That's perfect. I said, son, that's what we are seeing. As it was back then, so it is now. This ain't new. And if God judged it back then, what makes you think he will not judge it now?
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3: Possible escalation. I'm Paul Stevens, Fox News. President Trump now says the U.S. could join Saudi Arabia in launching strikes against the Iran-backed Houthi rebels following a missile attack on an airport in the Saudi capital over the weekend that killed at least 12 people.
4: President Trump says he'll be speaking with Saudi's Crown Prince Mohammed bin Salman, calling the attack on Riyadh's King Khalid Airport unacceptable. Saudi officials say the victims were of different nationalities, including four Saudi citizens and one American. Secretary of State Marco Rubio confirming the American casualties, saying these reprehensible attacks demonstrate a blatant disregard for innocent civilian life. They must stop now. The Houthis have ramped up their attacks on Saudi airports in the last week, forcing several airlines to cancel some of their flights in and out of the country.
3: Fox's Madeline Rivera in D.C. The Houthis have also been trying to disrupt shipping through the Red Sea, a critical route for Saudi oil exports. At least four people confirmed dead in in the Gulf Coast after Hurricane Isaias moved through the region over the weekend. Fox's Jonathan Seri in Pensacola, Florida.
5: President Trump has approved emergency declarations in Alabama, Florida, and Georgia as this region restores power and cleans up the mess from all of the downed trees, blocking roads and falling on buildings. Fallen trees are blamed for at least three storm-related deaths in Florida and Alabama, two victims killed in their homes, a third in a motor vehicle, and a fourth death involved a man here in the Pensacola area. He was trying to power his home. He was running a generator in his garage, and he was overcome by carbon monoxide.
3: Meantime, much of the region still facing a flash flood threat from heavy rains still in the area. More than 300,000 people said to be without power at this moment in Florida. 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
3: A Philadelphia police officer is dead. Another remains hospitalized in stable condition after an ambush in West Philadelphia. Officer Shane Cyber, a 10-year veteran and father of two, was responding to reports of a man with a gun when he was fatally shot on a home's porch. His partner was shot 12 times while the suspect allegedly fired at nine other responding officers. Authorities IDing the gunman as Eric Lewis, a city water department employee with a criminal record that includes prior gun offenses. He's now facing multiple charges, including murder and attempted murder as well. Police in Poland, meantime, saying they've received information about a possible plot to attack Prime Minister Donald Tusk and the country's defense minister. Security officials calling an emergency meeting but have not ID'd any suspects. The warning coming amid concerns about possible Russian attacks on NATO countries supporting Ukraine. Those allegations are being denied by Moscow. The state known for executing the most number of death row inmates is withdrawing a death warrant for one condemned man over mental health concerns.
10: 74-year-old William Lee Thompson was condemned to die for the brutal killing of Sally Ivester in 1976 in a Miami motel. Following all court proceedings, Florida Governor Ron DeSantis signed his death warrant in September, but then a neuropsychologist a few days later found Thompson to be mentally incapacitated and couldn't understand he was on death row. Thompson was to be executed this coming Tuesday, but now the governor has rescinded that order pending further review. Florida has carried out 13 death sentences this year. In Miami, Evan Brown, Fox News.
3: Pope Leo says he'll undergo surgery in the coming days to remove a small lesion discovered on one of his lungs. The 71-year-old pontiff made the announcement Sunday following a traditional noon prayer at the Vatican. The Pope thanking the faithful for their support. Speaking for prayers. I'm Paul Stevens. This is Fox News.
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14: 930 WFMD SkyScan forecast for Frederick and surrounding counties. Well, it looks like rain throughout the day and into the night, with the high today of 68 and a low this evening of 63. Thunderstorms possible in the afternoon and into the evening. 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

0: is the weekend. 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And good luck. 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All right, if you'd like to join us with a question, it's 800-823-8255. Marianne, thanks for holding on. Appreciate it.
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0: Morning.
1: I found your show on my local radio station about 3 weeks ago in Baltimore, Maryland, and I really enjoy it.
0: Oh, great. WBAL, right?
1: Yep.
0: There you go.
1: My favorite.
0: Well,
1: my issue is I have a over 100-year-old row home, and in the back courtyard is bricked in, and over time, a black film has developed on some of the bricks, and I was wondering what you recommend for cleaning them.
0: Do you think it's like a mold or a mildew or a fungus or something along those lines?
1: I believe it is.
0: Okay. I got a great product, which is so easy, you won't believe it. and this is exposed to the elements, correct? I mean, it rains on it, suns on it, everything. Okay.
1: Yes. There
0: is a product, and it's called Wet and Forget Outdoor. And Wet and Forget Outdoor, it comes in a concentrate, but really what I want to tell you, it comes in a container that you connect a hose to. Mm-hmm. And you connect a hose to it, and you spray this Wet and Forget onto, you can spray it on brick, you can spray it on vinyl siding, you can spray it on sidewalks, on driveways, and you forget about it, all right? You just wet that whole area down and forget about it. Give it 6 weeks, and it'll be gone.
1: Wonderful.
0: No scrubbing, no rinsing. It's that easy.
1: And where would I get
0: you probably can find that now in a lot of big box hardware stores. Your local hardware store will have it. I've been talking about this product for probably about 6 years, and they had to chase me for a while because I'm going like, you got to be kidding me. This really works. and it really does. And it really does. It works just like I just explained. I've used it multiple times. But it's readily available. Wet and Forget Outdoor. And just get the hose end connector and have at it.
1: Wonderful. Thank you so much.
0: All right. Keep listening.
1: I will.
0: All right. Very good, Marion. Thanks. All right. If you'd like to join us, do so. We got a spot, 800-823-8255. Yui, welcome.
2: Good morning.
0: Yes,
2: I'd like to talk about being prepared for power outage like this hurricane right now.
0: Yeah, how'd you guys make out?
2: Well, we didn't lose power very seldom, but every few years we lose power.
0: Okay.
2: You know, so, for an extended period of time. But, like, we've got a generator, but I'm 73 blind and have health issues, so it's a, you know, pain. Mm-hmm. But most people don't know Generac also makes a solar generator.
0: Mm-hmm.
2: I've got a 1,000-watt solar generator, you know, run my sister's oxygen, machine and her electric bed. And also, people don't associate DeWalt with any kind of, you know, emergency equipment. I have three, you know, portable fans, battery operated, and I love them. Mm-hmm. I have a DeWalt propane heater with a, you know, battery operated, you know, fan. Mm-hmm. And I have lights from DeWalt. And I'm going to check other stuff that's useful. Sure. I have D batteries that you hook a USB cable directly in the battery to, you know, have, you know, D, you know, ready for, you know, stuff. But mm-hmm. people got to get prepared ahead of time. Don't wait till the hurricane hits.
0: Well, that's the truth. That's the truth. I guess, you know, there's... It sounds like you're pretty well prepared. It's just the, you know, the all the other things that take a little bit more muscle. And certainly, you know, do you have anything that you can charge phones on? I know that's probably our biggest thing.
2: Yes, several
0: right
2: ways. I've got, you know, the Generac 1,000-watt deal. Mm-hmm. I've got another little power pack. I've got an inverter. I've got a... hitch pull camper. Mm-hmm. And I have an inverter that I can put on it. It also, you know, plug in USB ports to it. I have quite a few different ways to charge phones and stuff.
0: That's
2: and I'm
0: yeah,
2: I'm not through preparing. I want to get rain barrels, you know, because every once in a while we are out of water.
0: Well, that was the other thing I was going to suggest when I said takes a little bit more muscle to do it, is making sure you have enough water. And I think the rain barrels is a good option, for sure. So rain barrel, excuse me, rain barrel be great.
2: Yes, and I have, you know, a couple of, you know, you know, water pitcher, you know, that filters it. I'm right across the street from a lake.
0: Oh, yeah. So a Brea filter, is that what you're talking about? Something along those lines?
2: I have a zero, something zero. I don't have the bread. I have a zero.
0: Okay.
2: And I have two of them. But you need to, you know, look at all aspects of stuff you need to survive. Cause
0: right.
2: The most we've been out of electricity, it was ice storms, and over a period of years, I was going through two 3-day outage.
0: Mm-hmm.
2: And the DeWalt propane heater I got is supposed to be safer indoors.
0: Mm-hmm.
2: But I've got a, you know, detector, and I'm a, you know, redundant. I want more than one detector.
0: Yeah, you should. You should.
2: And
0: those are pretty safe, though. I mean, they've come a long way on that. How about,
2: yes,
0: well, you got radio for, you know, emergency
2: I've
0: updates?
2: I've got two Midland radio, you know, crank and solar.
0: Oh, good.
2: And
0: okay.
2: Rechargeable.
0: Yeah, those hand crank emergency radios are good to have. Plenty of flashlights and LED lanterns. LED lanterns are amazing.
2: We've got a few of those. Even though I'm blind, I have, you know, lights and stuff. I've got 2 6 cell D battery, you know, mag lights.
0: Mm-hmm.
2: But anyway, everybody needs to get prepared ahead of time. You wait to the last minute, you can't get stuff.
0: You can't, I know. So how do you do with fuel, like gasoline?
2: Oh, it's a problem that I have not solved. I can't see to, you know, how full the tank is. You know, it's mm-hmm. not safe for me. I've tried, you know, pumps.
0: Right.
2: And that didn't work too good. I used one of those bulb, you know, siphon hose, mm-hmm. and had it hanging up here on the patio, and the rubber deteriorated, and it's just a problem. That's why I'm got the solar generator and stuff.
0: Right.
2: And
0: right.
2: I can't drive, and right. there's nobody here, so I have to have somebody get the fuel for me.
0: Sure. Well, maybe that's the option. Well, of course, then, you know, put a stabilizer in fuel and get a good, you know, safety mm-hmm. 5-gallon can or two.
2: Mm-hmm.
0: That might be a good option for you. How do you do with your food in freezers and refrigerators? Do you?
2: Well, that solar-powered generator.
0: That's taking care of that?
2: It'll run refrigerator for quite a while.
0: Mm-hmm.
2: And DeWalt also makes a generator that you can put like up to four of the 60-amp batteries in it.
0: Oh, wow. Okay. Yeah.
2: But I know here a few years ago you asked about, you know, people about electric battery-powered lawnmowers.
0: Right.
2: I had a DeWalt. It takes two 60-amp batteries, and right. my weed eater takes one 60-amp.
0: Right, right.
2: And so if you're using 60-amp batteries on other stuff, then it might be feasible for the generator.
0: Well, you know, that's what all these battery or companies that are doing power equipment now, that's their whole marketing plan, Huey, is to get you to marry into their brand, and then you can, you know, like whether it's DeWalt or whether it's Milwaukee or, you know, whatever brand, when you buy some equipment, you stay with that brand, and then you can interchange batteries. You may be buying, you know, batteries, but you're not rebuying, you don't have to buy as many of them, and that's where a big cost of that is. So staying with that same brand is a good way. Well, it sounds to me that you're pretty well prepared. I mean, based on you know, your limited ability to maintain some of that stuff, you've been thinking ahead, and it sounds like you've got safety in mind. That's always key, and you got a plan. And that's always key. So I think you're on the right track, and I thank you for calling. Good luck. I'm glad you dodged that bullet with that last storm, and you're totally right in giving everybody the, you know, the idea of staying ahead of the problem. So thank you for the call. I appreciate it. Our phone number is 800-823-8255. 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
0: All right, it's the weekend, and a weekend always means a little work around the home, a little chore, a little maintenance. And one of the things I've been working on last week is just identifying, and I'll tell you, that gets funny, interesting. Funny, whatever you want to call it. I was looking for wood rot around the home. You know, it's everybody should look. And usually you look around doors, the bottom of jams and different things. And I was identifying what caused me to pay attention was we had a couple of kind of bay windows. And the paint was
9: I don't know, it just didn't look real good. And the reason it didn't look real good is there was rot behind the moldings. And the wee poles coming out from the windows was kind of dumping a lot of water right in this area. And I had kind of watched it. And anyway, finally got a probe and started probing around and decided I need to kind of change things around a little bit and put some additional moldings up. And I thought I identified all of my, my buddy over there, and we were talking about, you know, how we were going to do this. And all of a sudden he goes, well, what about that molding up there? And up there is on the second story and a peak, and the molding, it's probably no more than a foot long, and it's got the shingles that are a good overhang. I mean, and you could just see that that molding was compromised and that needed to be replaced too. So really paying attention to what's going on around that house and staying ahead of the curve is so important. Used a phrase a long time ago that $5 repair quickly become a $50 repair, and quite honestly become a $500 repair if you don't take action and stay ahead of different things. So yeah, that was it turned out to be a fine job, and we found, I'd say, I don't know, 1, 2, 3, 4, maybe 4 or 5 areas, just small pieces where there were some issues, and got that taken care of. And along the way, you start noticing other things. And I made a list of different things maybe that I didn't notice, but things you may notice. A lot of times we always say, how do you know when it's time to paint? And I always talk about, well, usually because the paint's peeling, right? You got a problem. Water's getting in there, or something is, or it's been rotten for a while and soft. But one of the things that came to light, most people concentrate on painting because they want to change the color. And we've had several people do different things to the exterior of their home.

likely or maybe not so much. Take a look and see where the status on that paint is. Some stuff is like vinyl shutters, and you know, vinyl, that color's baked all the way through, but that vinyl, it fades, and it fades probably within the first 6 to 8 months of installing that. So pay attention to that too. More things to do around the home. We'll continue at home with Gary Sullivan.

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4: Voters saw a familiar matchup Tuesday night when Governor Wes Moore and Republican Dan Cox debated for a second time in a Maryland governor's race. This was their only scheduled televised debate that took place on Maryland public television. Topics covered included Maryland's job situation, congressional redistricting, and controversial plans for data centers. Tracy Wilkins from NBC4 put the question to Wes Moore about Maryland's efforts not to cooperate with the federal government when it comes to immigration enforcement.
5: The people of Maryland know that there is nothing that I will not do to keep them safe, that I am very clear that I have no tolerance for violent offenders or people that are going to terrorize our communities. But I'm also clear about this, too, that the Constitution still has to be followed. And we have remarkable law enforcement. I've given record funding to local law enforcement. But I also know we have ICE agents right now that is hiring people that are untrained, unqualified, and unaccountable, where ICE's budget is now $85 billion.
4: Cox pointed his finger directly at Moore.
6: Governor Moore will answer the question because he's causing the ICE raids in Maryland. He has actually created the danger and made it worse. Before this Dignity Act was passed and signed by Governor Moore, we didn't have ICE raids. In fact, it was after he passed this into law that we had a first ICE raid. When you allow law enforcement to cooperate and partner and work with the federal partners, that's my approach. The state and federal partnership is so crucial. This is a very sad day in Maryland because of Governor Moore's failed leadership.
4: The general election is November 3rd. I'm Jimmy Key, and this is WFMD News Week in Review.
7: Fox News, I'm Pam Puso.
8: The wind here was just like a freight train or a locomotive. It was so loud.
7: Darrell Wellens of Pensacola, Florida, after a brush with Isaias, the former hurricane is blamed for four

0: deaths.
1: President Trump has approved emergency declarations in Alabama, Florida, and Georgia as this region restores power and cleans up the mess from all of the downed trees, blocking roads, and falling on buildings.
0: Fox's Jonathan Seri. An American was killed during an attack at an airport in Saudi Arabia. Houthi rebels are being blamed.
2: This was the second such attack in just 48 hours and raises questions about if the United States could come to the defense of Saudi Arabia.
0: Fox's Trey Yingst. The airport remains closed. 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
3: WFMD SkyScan forecast for Frederick and surrounding counties. Well, it looks like rain throughout the day and into the night, with a high today of 68 and a low this evening of 63. Thunderstorms possible in the afternoon and into the evening. 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
5: And thanks for joining me. 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Feel free to join us and ask a question regarding your home, what you're working on, things that really need your attention. And I know we have a lot of storms and water and things going on around the country right now, and certainly that's tough on the home. We can talk about that if you'd like. But one of the other things is just looking further down the road, and I'd like your input on this, and that is insulation. Where is your house on insulation? I am amazed at different stories that I read about the homes, the amount of homes that are under-insulated. Now, I get that we didn't start really paying a lot of attention to that till probably, 50 years ago. In the 1970s, there was very little or no insulation before that in walls and attics, and we started getting the Department of Energy making recommendations on not only insulation but ventilation. And insulation is one of those things, in most homes, you don't see it. You don't see what's behind the wall. You don't go upstairs and see what's in the attic. Or a lot of us don't. So it's kind of out of sight, out of mind. But what you do see is your utility bill. And utility bills, those are challenging also, because they're increasing and will continue to increase. And then we got different suppliers, and we got to play that game on picking the supplier. And my question to you really is, and that doesn't even get into the ventilation. So my question to you really is, where do you stand on the insulation in your home? Because the question I asked yesterday is, if you had one major need addressed in your home in terms of maintenance, what would it be? And one of the things that I was expecting and didn't necessarily come to fruition was, I need to make my home more energy efficient. But again, I just, based on what I hear, what I see, what I read, a lot of people just don't know. They bought a house and it had insulation in it and I'm good. Or I can't see the insulation. I guess there's insulation in a wall. Well, not always. And even in new construction, we see it where people have insulation in the walls, but it's not nice and tight. In other words, if it was foam in the walls, it would fill all the gaps because it's under pressure and it finds its way to seal everything up. But if it's batting that's put in maybe when the home was built in 1985, maybe some of that insulation is kind of slumped down in the wall and up at the top of the ceiling. If you had a thermal imaging camera, you would see that there's very little. And then it's not insulated properly. So do you know where you stand on your insulation in an attic? When was the last time you went up in the attic or had someone go up in the attic and take a look at how much insulation you actually have up there? Because I've addressed this issue on the radio several times, and I started getting calls where people went up there or had somebody go up in the attic with a yardstick and abruptly found out there's 3 inches of insulation on the attic floor. To give you an example of where that is, that's like an R6. Where I'm at in the Midwest, and there's energy maps on every bag of insulation. You can get these zones on the Department of Energy website. It'll tell you what the recommended R value is for your area. My area in an attic is R42, sidewalls R19. So to get an R value of fiberglass insulation, it's about 2.5 inches equals an R1. And that's just general for fiberglass insulation. With different other types of insulation, it can be different, right? There's blown-in fiberglass, there's fiberglass batting, there's cellulose, there's foam, there's Roxol, there's blue jean insulation. They're all different values. But what do you have up in your attic? How deep is it? And if your utility bills continue to climb, you gotta see what you got. If your whole home's cold and drafty, you got to see what you've got. What can be improved? In different cities, there's different companies that will actually do home energy audits and find out where you stand. But a real good way to where you stand is how comfortable are you in your home, number one. Number two, I got somebody up in the attic, and I've got about 8 inches of insulation in there. Gary, is that enough? Well, you know, 2.5 is an R1. You tell me, if you got to add enough. And you could start with just addressing that attic area. So let's talk a little insulation. I can always touch base on a little bit of ventilation too. And then we'll get to the calls. But ventilation, equally important. In the heat of the summer, that attic can be uninsulated or not properly ventilated attic, it can be 135, 140, 150 degrees. And right underneath there, if it's not really good insulation, is probably an upstairs bedroom, the one that you can never get cool. But by ventilating, you can get that 140 degree temperature out of that attic and get it down to maybe 100 or 110, which is huge. And then a good, what you're supposed to have on the floor of that attic, a good buffer, those bedrooms can quickly become comfortable. So the way ventilation works is it's bringing air in, cooler air. And when you think about it, 92 degrees air temperature is a lot cooler than 135 in that attic. That's cooler air. And those vents are underneath the gutters. It's under the soffits. And there's so much soffit venting that allows cool air to go in. And then there's venting at the top of the roof, which allows the hot air out. That, too, dramatically affects your utility bills. If you're not ventilating properly, you can't get enough insulation to protect yourself. So where do you think you stand? And do you have questions on what to do, such as can I mix insulations? Does it need a vapor barrier? What is a proper ventilation? I see homes that are ventilated, but they're wrong. Here's a classic. If you have up at the gables and you have a vent on this side of the house and then on the other side of the house and you got a ridge vent right there and then you got soffit vents way down at the bottom, how's that working for you? Not well. Because that ridge vent is bringing the air right in through the gables. It's kind of neutralizing the soffit vents. So you still probably have a hot attic. You're not ventilating properly. All right, our phone number is 800-823-8255. We'll take a break. Jim, sit tight. You'll be up first as we continue. You're at home with Gary Sullivan.
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4: 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The games start at 7. 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
8: I'm Sheriff Chuck Jenkins with an important reminder to please get out and vote. 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Authority Gary L. Jenkins, Treasurer.
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0: Back at it we go, at home with Gary Sullivan, taking it through the weekend, and always a little bit of work around the home. Boy, if you own a home, what do? You maintain it, right? It's a big investment. All our investments you got to keep an eye on. So that's what we're doing today. If you'd like to talk about a little maintenance on your home, feel free to grab a line. We got a spot for you. It's 800-823-8255. And Jim, welcome.
10: Hey, thanks for taking my call, Gary. I built a deck on my above ground pool about 30 days ago. I'm looking to stain it probably sometime in the spring. Just wondered what the best thing to stain it with is.
2: Yeah, and I'm guessing since it's around the pool, it's full sun, correct?
10: Correct.
2: Okay. So let me ask you the first question. What do you want it to look like? What would you like to stain? And then I can kind of go from there.
10: Well, I'm having my house deck redone with a Timber Tech, and I kind of would like it to match that color, or whatever color we have done.
2: Okay.
10: That's getting done in the spring, too.
2: Okay, so in a Timber Tech deck, it kind of looks like a stained deck. You're not looking at painting it or anything along those lines, correct?
10: No.
2: Okay, all right. So a semi-transparent, let's start there, semi-transparent, and it's going to absorb into the wood. You're going to see the wood grain, and your colors are going to be wood tones. You know, you're going to be a walnut, you're going to be a canyon brown, you're going to be a golden oak or anything along those lines. Full sun with a semi-transparent, even the best on the market, it's got a lifespan of about 3 years. All right.
10: Okay.
2: So then your choices are alkyd or acrylic. In some places, they don't have oil, so they also have a modified alkyd and acrylic. So you got three basic kinds, and if I were going to use a stain in a 100% sunny location, I would want to use an acrylic or a water-based stain or an alkyd acrylic, which is a combination, hard to explain. It has the benefits of both. So I would be leaning at that one or the pure water-based. The reason is acrylics, they don't fade as fast as oil-based paints or alkyd paints or alkyd stains. So I would say the alkyd acrylic or the acrylic. One of the best acrylic ones that I'm familiar with at this point is a, it's called Defy, D-E-F-Y. It has nanoparticles of zinc in it. It also keeps the decking cooler if you go to a darker color. It has, since it's water-based, it has good UV protection. It's probably going to last a year longer than anything else you use on that deck. The negative, because everything has a negative too, the negative on that, Jim, would be acrylic paints have more difficulty penetrating into the wood than an alkyd. That's where kind of the modifieds come into play. Get a little best of the both worlds. But you can compensate for that. And the way you would do that is you would use a deck brightener. You may hear me talk about that. You would, even though it's new, you'd clean it with an oxygenated bleach and then use a deck brightener. And what a deck brightener does, if it were an old deck, it would take that gray pigmentation out of the wood, make it look a little newer so the stain will look more realistic. On a new deck, the reason you use it is to open up the pores of the wood so that the latex deck, the five penetrating acrylic deck sealer will penetrate into those fibers better. You help it penetrate. So that's what I would use on the for the acrylic. If I was going to go with a modified, I would probably take a look at the Sherwin-Williams. They got an acrylic alkyd that does real good. I don't know if you get an extra year penetrate. You know, it's kind of a toss-up, but it has the features where it will penetrate a little bit easier, but I'd still use a deck brightener, and it'll help it not fade as fast. So that's an option, too. Sherwin-Williams makes a good alkyd acrylic. I wouldn't, you know, you could certainly use that. I wouldn't be scared to use that. If you wanted an oil base, and some people just like an oil base, it probably enhances the grain a little bit more. Cabot makes an Australian oil, which is also real good. It will have some UV properties, but nothing like an acrylic.
10: Would you paint it if, other than stain it or not?
2: Well, that's I'll tell you why I asked that question first, Jim, is because some people, they just don't want a painted deck. They want a stained deck. Now, I like it for them.
10: I don't want to do it again.
2: I like them for them to commit first so I can tell them what the difference is. Because if you go with a solid color stain, you can go with a solid color oil or an acrylic, even in a full sun location. You should get 5 years out of that, 4 to 5 years out of that. So you're going to get a little longer life out. But it's going to look painted, and some people don't want that look.
10: I like the 5 years versus the 3 or 4. But
2: you know what a lot of people start doing with decks? This is a number of years ago. On older decks, is they started using the semi-transparent on the floor of a deck and using solid color stains on the rails. And remember the wood spindles that were on all the decks? Those things were just those things were so difficult to stain. So they started using solid color stains up there. Kind of became a trend. But yeah, the solid color stains will certainly offer you more protection than a semi-transparent. So, you know, okay, if everybody's cool with that, that might be an option and get you another year or two. Now, let me give you the other side of this. If the semi-transparent goes in and it fades, all you got to do is what? Just put another coat on it in 3 years, right?
10: Correct.
2: It's going to bleed down into that wood. When a solid color stain, it's a coating. It penetrates a little bit to get gripping power on it, but it's basically like a surface paint designed for wood decks. So what happens there is if it fails, it may not fade if you're using an acrylic solid color stain for 5 years or so, but if it's put on too early, if there's moisture, if it isn't properly prepped, it will peel. You know, like all paints or solid color stains do, and then you're going to have to sand that area, or you're going to have to strip that solid. You just can't reapply unless it's intact and in good shape.
10: Got it. All right, I'll talk to my wife and see which way she wants to go.
2: There you go. I was working for that answer.
10: Yeah, that's who has to be happy with it. So.
2: Yeah, I was working for that answer. All right, well, good luck to you, Jim.
10: I appreciate it. All right. Thanks, Gary. Bye.
2: Take care. Bye-bye. Yeah, that's kind of the things you trade off, and it is a trade-off. I'd like the stain look, but boy, I'm like, Jim, I like that 5 year. I mean, heck, he's putting Trex decking on his other deck. So it's kind of the best of both worlds in a way. It looks like a semi-transparent, and some of those composites now are PVC capped and come with a 25-year warranty. Some actually have those nanoparticles in it where they don't get as hot. But then you get the bill. and that knocks a lot of people quickly out of the arena. Because that wood's probably 2.5 times, 3 times more expensive than, you know, a good pressure-treated wood. We can talk about the different kinds of pressure-treated wood when we come back, because there's a couple options there. If you'd like to join us, do so. It's 800-823-8255. You're at home with Gary Sullivan.

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0: This is Delegate Jesse Pippi. 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I will always fight for Frederick County families like yours. 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
5: In London, Trevor Lawrence of the Jacksonville Jaguars has just thrown a 51-yard touchdown pass to Parker Washington, giving Jacksonville a 7-0 lead over the Philadelphia Eagles with 5 minutes and 26 seconds left to play in the first quarter. Jacksonville's Josh Cameron returned the opening kickoff of this game, 90 yards for a touchdown, but it was nullified because of a holding penalty. After that play, Eagles starting linebacker Jeremiah Trotter and Jacksonville backup defensive end Brian Thomas got into an altercation and were both ejected. But right now it's 7-0 Jacksonville over Philadelphia with 5:26 left in the first quarter. On Saturday night, the Cleveland Guardians won Game 5 of the American League Division Series over the Chicago White Sox 2-0 to advance to the ALCS. College football number 2 Georgia won at 6th-ranked Alabama 20-17.
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6: Mode in the South. I'm Pam Puso, Fox News. President Trump has approved emergency declarations for 3 states in the aftermath of what was Hurricane Isaias. Fox's Jonathan Seri is in Pensacola, Florida.
7: Georgia, Alabama, and Florida cleaning up after this massive storm toppled trees onto houses, including this live oak that came crashing down on the home of Daryl Wellens.
8: The wind here was just like a freight train or a locomotive. It was so loud.
7: Fallen trees are blamed for at least 3 storm-related deaths in Florida and Alabama. 2 victims killed in their homes, a third in a motor vehicle, and a 4th death involved a man here in Pensacola. He was trying to power his house, running a generator in his garage. He succumbed to carbon monoxide.
6: Hundreds of thousands of people still without power. Heavy rain is now heading to the northeast. Saudi Arabia is keeping its main international airport in Riyadh shut down after a missile attack yesterday killed 12 people, including an American. The kingdom blames Iran-backed Houthi rebels who were threatening additional strikes. When asked about the attack, President Trump said he's considering joining Saudi military operations against the Houthis. Police have arrested a suspected gunman who allegedly targeted Philadelphia officers early yesterday morning, killing one of them, a 40-year-old father of 2.
9: Authorities say 35-year-old Eric Lewis opened fire on them early Saturday morning. Officer Shane Sieber was shot 3 times. He died at the hospital. The other officer was shot 12 times. He remains hospitalized. Officials say Lewis fired at nearly a dozen other officers. None were hit. He was captured after climbing up a tree.
6: Fox's Chanley Painter. Lewis faces numerous charges. 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
6: Pope Leo says he'll undergo surgery in the coming days to remove a small lesion discovered on his lung. The 71-year-old American pontiff made the announcement during his Sunday blessing at the Vatican, saying doctors found the abnormality at an early stage and recommended removing it. Leo has no previously known health problems and no other details have been released. It is unclear if the surgery and subsequent recovery will affect a planned trip to South America next month. Texas Democratic Senate candidate James Tallarico is back in the public eye after an absence blamed on the flu raised questions from his Republican opponent.
12: Tallarico spoke publicly during a press conference in Carlton, Texas on September 26th. His team says that he then attended a fundraiser in New York City on September 29th, and then he was diagnosed with the flu, appearing virtually for an interview the next day after canceling the in-person event. During that interview, he just said, quote, "I've been shaking too many hands on the campaign trail, so I want to keep everybody safe." His Republican opponent, Attorney General Ken Paxton, told Fox News,
13: "I would think if I had the flu, I could at least do some interviews and phone calls."
12: But a spokesperson for Tallarico released this statement saying, quote, "Hate to disappoint the conspiracy theorists, but James is still alive and meeting with voters."
6: That's Fox's Natalie Chuck. With just weeks to go before the midterm elections, President Trump is encouraging Senate Democrat John Fetterman to switch parties and become a Republican.
14: "I'd love to see it. I think he's great. It's going to be hard for him to get the nomination as a Democrat, but I'd love to have him as a Republican."
6: Fetterman, who represents Pennsylvania, has broken with his party on several key issues. In the past, the lifelong Democrat has said he has no reason to switch parties. I'm Pam Puso in New York, and this is Fox News.
15: Hey, it's the Morning Mayor, Bob Miller. I'm here to remind you to, well, listen to Bob Miller every morning. Correction, Bob, I'm Bob Miller, too. I'm the AI mayor. I never sleep, never take a coffee break, and I know everything. Can you make people laugh before 7 a.m.? Processing? Yeah, that's what I thought. Keep listening to the real Bob Miller in the Morning News Express. Don't forget to vote for Bob Miller for Frederick Magazine's favorite radio personality. I second that vote. See? Even robots know who to vote for.
16: The 930 WFMD Skyscan forecast for Frederick and surrounding counties. Well, it looks like rain throughout the day and into the night, with a high today of 68 and a low this evening of 63. Thunderstorms possible in the afternoon and into the evening. The forecast, a service of S&K Roofing, Siding and Windows. 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

0: right, the weekend is upon us. Welcome. This hour of At Home with Gary Sullivan is brought to you by Jaws. 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All right, let me give you the phone number. Let's talk a little home improvement. And if you've got a question, feel free to join us. It's 800-823-8255. We were talking earlier about insulation, ventilation, and was asking for your input if you knew exactly where you stood and whether that is in, spending calendar. Is that something you're going to check into? Do you feel a need to check into it? Do you have questions about that? Because I pose some issues, and if you would like it clarified, feel free to join us. Another area where we don't pay much attention to, and I've talked about this a lot, is the crawl space. Same thing. Maybe not so much on an insulation issue, but vapor barrier issues. One of the things we're seeing with crawl spaces is whole crawl space encapsulation. And if you're not going to pay someone to do that, you know, you can do yourself great favors by getting plastic on the ground, about a 10 mil plastic or more, nice thick plastic. Overlap the seams, go up on the wall a couple of feet. That's going to really minimize water penetration up into that crawl space. Crawl spaces are humid, and a lot of organic material in a crawl space, including the house above it, the joist pockets, the subfloors. And when you get moisture and organic material, there's plenty of mold spores in that area. All of a sudden, you start having a mold growth issue. So having that inspected is well worth your time and your effort. And we got on this yesterday too, so I might as well bring that up too, because we're right in a transitional area for a lot of folks, and that is, where is our humidity level? You know, we always have humidity issues, too much humidity in our homes in a lot of cases during the summer. If you have a humidifier, not a dehumidifier, a humidifier, usually installed on your air ducts, on your furnace, maybe it's time to turn that on. Maybe you want to wait till the first part of November if you're in cold weather climates. But don't forget to, you know, turn that on, because as winter comes, air gets drier, and you start getting dry air in your home around 30-25%, a little uncomfortable. And if you have a humidifier, it takes maintenance too. So there's probably a 10-inch by 10-inch pad inside that humidifier. The cover just snaps off. The water trickles through that media, and then that moist air is blown throughout the house, keeps that winter humidity level up around 35%, which is about where you want it when it's freezing outside. I'm not saying you got to turn it on right now, but probably in the next few weeks you'd want to. And just a reminder there to do the maintenance on that pad. All right, again, it's 800-823-8255. Gene, welcome.
1: Thank you, Gary.
0: Yes, sir.
1: Thank you. Let me turn the radio off.
0: Yep, turn that radio off.
1: Yeah, I've got a 6-panel metal door, inch and 3/4 thick, and I got holes. I've got 3 of them, about 4.5 inches apart. I'm 84. I remember old door knockers.
0: Yeah, yeah.
1: Went through the door. So these holes are exactly through the door. And so I don't know what to do about them. I was going to paint the door, and I said, well, if I can find a door knocker to replace it, and, of course, what you find on the Internet are little kind of clip-on or glue-on,
0: right.
1: One-sided. And so I don't know if anybody sells those old-style door knockers.
0: Well, I'm sure somebody's got them. I don't know if the dimensions will be exact, but memory serves me correct, most of the door knockers, they were pretty exact. I'd replaced them before. Is it got 2 screws and they're, horizontal? Is that the kind you have, or do you have one at the top and one at the bottom?
1: Well, there's...
0: I have 3.
1: Well, I've got 3 holes in that go all the way through the door. So there's a little breeze in the wintertime. So I said, well, I could put silicone in there, but I don't really want to do that. I'd rather put a new door knocker on there.
0: Yeah.
1: Make it look better.
0: Yeah, yeah. Well, I can understand that.
1: If I try to sell a house or something.
0: Yeah, when you're patching those, it never quite looks perfect anyway. I don't know if I'd use a silicone. There is a good filler you could use on that. One would be like like an auto body patch, or there's a product called PC7. PC7 is a thick paste epoxy, so it's a resin hardener. Mix it up, and it's got some guts to it. And maybe we could even fill those holes, even if it's with some paper or something like that as a backer rod. You might accomplish a pretty good patch. But either one of those two, as far as actually definitively say they still make those door knockers, I think I'd be in a hunt and peck and get on different websites and see what's available. I don't know if they're all standard or not. I've replaced some that were standard, but that's why I asked if they were horizontal, vertical, and then you came up with the third hole. So I'm like, oh yeah, they have those too. Yeah. Those were the longer ones. Yeah. I think Baldwin Hardware was a big maker of those. You might check that website. They're the problem with Baldwin, and I think those were solid brass, so those are pretty pricey.
1: Well, that's something to consider. Yes, I appreciate it.
0: Yes.
1: I was telling Dan, I heard on the radio in Pensacola, some guy died from carbon monoxide because he had a generator in his garage.
0: Oh, yeah.
1: So I know you tell people about that,
0: I appreciate that. I appreciate it. There isn't a storm that goes by where you don't hear of some tragedy like that. Even if people get the generator outside and have the windows open, because a lot of times, we got, issues there, and then the fumes get in the house, to use the generator properly. In fact, a lot of your generator companies even make like generator tents, and it's not like a tent we'd sleep in. It's basically, 4 poles and a top just to keep them dry, and then you can keep them away from the house. But yeah, if you got doors or windows open because it's hot and humid or whatever the case may be, keep those generators not inside for sure, but also away from open windows and doors.
1: I do appreciate it, and you keep up the good work.
0: All right, Gene, thanks for the call. Take care. All right, we'll take a little break, come back, and we'll talk to Walt. And if you'd like to grab a line, do so. You're at home with Gary Sullivan.
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0: right, back at it we go. At Home with Gary Sullivan. Coming up, take a look at your countertops. If you got some older ones or bath vanity tops and you think, boy, I'd really like to refinish those or put a coating on there. You've heard me talk about Deich coatings. Peter Deich is going to join us. I told you about the countertop contest, and also they've introduced the new Marble Dream Ultra. You can take an old laminate countertop and literally make it look like marble. And you can do it over a weekend. And it's done with stone. But you can roll it on. Fascinating product. And Peter will join us and discuss redoing countertops. I think you'll enjoy it. Let's get back to the phones here. We got Walt. Walt, welcome.
1: Well, thank you, Gary. Thanks for taking my call.
0: Quite welcome.
1: Question for you. Have you ever heard of applying tissue paper on walls?
0: No.
1: Well, the reason why I ask...
0: Anything's
1: well,
0: possible.
1: The reason why I ask but, is about 20, 25 years ago, a long time, quite a while ago, mm-hmm. Okay, we had wallpaper on the walls in our powder room. Mm-hmm. And well, you know, when you take wallpaper off, it scores the, it blemishes on the drywall. Mm-hmm. So instead of having it mudded or skimmed or whatever, wife came up with the idea that she saw about applying tissue paper mm-hmm. on the walls.
0: Okay.
1: Which you apply, I believe it was applied with like wallpaper paste or whatever.
0: Mm-hmm.
1: Now, the problem is now, of course, we want it removed.
0: Mm-hmm.
1: Okay. Well, we have tried soap water. We've tried scraping it. We've tried wallpaper removal spray. We've tried scoring it, and the bottom line is nothing's worked. So, you know, it's just a little, it's not really rough. It's just a little rough. What I'm wondering is, it's painted, of course. Mm-hmm. Is it possible to just have somebody skim coat right over the top of that?
0: Yes. You know, I would get somebody that's talented enough to get it nice and smooth. I mean, there's a couple of things you could do, I guess. You know, we went through that phase of really creative with different faux paintings and different things like that. Something in the back of my mind, it does kind of remind me that there was something about tissue paper where it stayed wrinkled and then was painted. But I can't,
1: that's correct.
0: Yeah, I can't really remember how it was applied or what was applied or how was it applied. I never did it. I'm surprised that like a wallpaper, if it was put up with a wallpaper paste, some of the different products I would think would loosen it because the tissue paper itself is pretty absorbent. And I get it that it was painted. So maybe that's the issue. The paint is, you know, eliminating the product to get underneath the tissue paper. So I'm guessing that's, mm-hmm. that's what it would be.
1: Well, I thought, well, maybe in order to get under, I would score it and spray.
0: Right.
1: And when I did that, that just made more of a mess.
0: Yeah. So I'd say here's a couple of options, and maybe a little better than just skimming the whole wall. I mean, if you can get somebody that does drywall work that can really put a nice finished skim coat over there, because skim coat looks easy, but there's a talent in that, especially when you're doing the whole wall. That might work if you had somebody that was, you know, worked with drywall all the time and could put a good top coat over the surface of it. I don't think it would damage any of the tissue paper or anything. Sounds like it's not going anywhere anyway. That would be option one. Another option, and maybe this is too big of a job and you don't want to do that, is sometimes just putting a quarter inch thick piece of drywall on top of the drywall and kind of like starting from scratch is an option also. So think about that. There's also wall liners, which is pretty much a textured, it's about the thickness of wallpaper. So you would put it up like wallpaper, only you do it horizontally rather than vertically. And it could be a little stipple pattern. It could be a herringbone pattern. It can also be pretty smooth like regular drywall. And you put that up and prime it and paint it. That's another option. It's called wall liner. Wall liner. Yeah, drywall wall liner, plaster wall liner. So we got the quarter inch board, we got the wall liner, and the other option is

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3: A Virginia man is facing multiple charges in Frederick County after he allegedly assaulted a woman inside his vehicle and prevented her from leaving. According to the Frederick News Post, 21-year-old Alejandro Suarez Reese of Dumfries was indicted by a Frederick County grand jury on first and second degree assault, false imprisonment, reckless endangerment, and theft charges. Deputies responded to Urbana Pike on August 11th after finding the woman injured in the roadway. She had significant swelling, bruising, and blood around her eyes and was taken to Meredith Medical Center. Investigators say Suarez Reese punched her about 15 times, took her cell phone, and later threw it from the vehicle. He also allegedly threw her backpack out. A MacBook valued at about $1,200 was missing. Suarez Reese was arrested September 21st and held without bail. Frederick will honor former Mayor Ron Young this weekend with the unveiling of a 7-foot bronze sculpture. The ceremony is Sunday at 4 p.m. at the Carroll Creek Linear Park Amphitheater and is open to the public. The event comes 50 years after the devastating 1976 flood that flooded much of downtown. Young spearheaded the underground flood control project that eventually made Carroll Creek Linear Park possible. The sculpture will include an exhibit detailing the park's history, downtown revitalization, and the contributions of successive mayors. For Mid-Maryland's Radio News Center, I'm Jimmy Key, and this has been Week in Review.
4: Fox News, I'm Paul Stevens. President Trump now says he's considering joining strikes against the Houthis after an American citizen was among 12 people killed in a Saturday airport attack in Saudi Arabia.
5: Secretary of State Marco Rubio confirming the American casualties, saying these reprehensible attacks demonstrate a blatant disregard for innocent civilian life. They must stop now.
4: Fox's Madeline Rivera. Big cleanup now for parts of the southeastern U.S.
6: Cleanup efforts are still underway as powerful Hurricane Isaias made landfall just a few days ago as a powerful Category 2 storm. Winds over 100 miles per hour. We still have nearly a 500,000 folks without power right along the Gulf Coast.
4: Fox Weather's Michael Estime. In Gulf Shores, Alabama, at least four deaths have been connected to that storm. 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

0: WFMD SkyScan forecast for Frederick and surrounding counties. Well, it looks like rain throughout the day and into the night, with a high today of 68 and a low this evening of 63. Thunderstorms possible in the afternoon and into the evening. 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
2: All right, back at it we go. At Home with Gary Sullivan. You've heard him before. Peter Deich. Peter, how are you?
3: Good morning. How are you doing?
2: I'm doing wonderful. How are you?
3: Good. Very good.
2: We got a couple things to talk about, Peter. We got a contest, and then we got the new Marble Dream. Which one you want to talk about first?
3: Oh, we can talk about the contest first.
2: There we go. Lay it on. I love this. I love this thing. Tell me about the contest.
3: Okay, well, basically, we would like to recognize the beautiful work done by our many very talented customers out there who've done some beautiful things with our stone countertop resurfacing kits. And we're going to have a contest where for three of our products, Lux Rock, Mineral Select, and Marble Dream, used on both kitchens and bathrooms, so vanities and kitchen countertops.
2: Okay.
3: We want to get images of the work that you've done, and there are going to be a total of six prizes. And these prizes are going to be $500 toward your beautiful new patio or your next countertop or anything that you're going to want to do in the spring. And we also want to give you some recognition. We want to put images of our winners' work onto our website,
2: okay,
3: where we will honor their work and we will give them a little bit of bragging rights and put that stuff up there so people can see what people can, you know, have been doing for years with these products. And I know that I've talked to you a lot about countertop kits, so this is not a new topic between us.
2: Yeah. Well, yeah. It's when I saw what you were having, I have had several people I've recommended your products to outside of the radio venue. And I let them know that you're having a contest because I've seen one was the spread stone. The other, I think, was the spread stone, too. And one of them was the marble. And they all three of them turned out great. So through the course, I sent a couple text messages. Hey, you ought to go enter this contest because I imagine there's always an element of so much pride when folks tackle a project. They do it themselves. And your products, you don't have to be an artist to do this at all.
3: Not at all.
2: You really don't.
3: You're actually installing a new stone surface over your existing surface. So you're not painting it. You're putting it on almost as easily as painting. But, you know, this is something that is going to last, you know, you can pretty much call it almost, you know, a permanent application. If you want to refresh it down the road, you can.
2: Sure.
3: But, you know, it's actual stone resurfacing. And the cool thing is that when we get pictures of the work that folks have done, I mean, it's just beautiful. So, you know, what better way than to have a parade of beautiful images done by our customers and just put them up there so we can share it with the world and, you know, let folks see what they can do if they wish to.
2: So you got different categories, too, depending on what the person used, correct?
3: We do. So we have, you know, kitchen countertops. We have, you know, bathroom vanities, bar tops, you know, different kinds of things. Mm-hmm. But really, it's kitchens and baths for each of the three products. So Lux Rock, Mineral Select, and Marble Dream. And there will be a total of six prizes, $500 each, plus bragging rights, where we show your stuff online, yeah, and it's just in time for your spring project. So if you want to get a beautiful new patio or a pool deck or, you know, a garage floor, we've got all kinds of beautiful products to help you do that. And those dollars can, you know, go toward that in the spring.
2: Well, it is such an inexpensive renovation using your products, Peter. I mean this sincerely. I've recommended them so many times. I mean, somebody listening to us right now, I guarantee you, has a, you know, a 25-year-old laminated countertop, which is either an outdated color or it's just showing signs of wear. And your products are like, I'm just being very general here, but it's like, I don't know, three or five steps, and you do it in the course of a weekend. I know I recommended it to my sister, and she did. It was like using mulch. She did one countertop, then she did another countertop, then she did another countertop, and and she was so proud of it. And I'm sure you get those compliments all the time.
3: Sure, and you can either put the actual slab in, and if, you know, if that's what you want to do and you have the budget to go ahead and do that now, great. But otherwise, if you want a real stone surface that you apply over your existing foundation, well, that just saves you just a ton of money, and it's a finish that's real stone that's going to last many, many, many years. And, you know, if you ever want to change the color, if you decide, well, now I don't want white, now I want black, or I want a, you know, a dark gray, do it. And you can do it in a weekend, you know, and we're always here to help. But, you know, that's our thinking, which is, you know, you don't always have to completely replace. You can just get an actual stone surface, but you don't need to, you know, rip everything down to the studs and start from scratch again.
2: Very true. So the countertop contest goes from October 10th through November 21st. How do they register to enter into the contest?
3: Well, there is information on the site, on our website, and you would then register, and you can register as many times as you like, and send us images. And we will go through and, you know, we will pick winners in each category. You know, it's as easy as that. Okay. And we really look forward to seeing, you know, the beautiful work that's getting done out there. And it's always just a real pleasure for us to see.
2: Excellent. So it's free to enter, no problem there. And it's DaichCoatings.com, DaichCoatings.com. So you got plenty of time. Send like three pictures in. And you folks, I'm sure you have a little panel that'll be judging who the winners are.
3: Of course. Absolutely.
2: Tell me about the newest addition, the new Marble Dream.
3: The Marble Dream Ultra
2: is so cool.
3: Thank you. Basically, if you don't want a granite surface and you want something more like a marble, this is a marble coating that you apply right over your existing surface. And there are two main ways of installing it. And the application methods are absolutely simple to do. You do not need to be an artist to do this. It's fun. You apply this stuff, and it's extremely easy to do. It's very authentic looking. And there are two styles. There's basically a classic marble style where you've got those nice smoky, you know, veins that are sort of blending into the surface.
2: Right.
3: Right? You know,
2: and then you got the real pronounced ones.
3: And you've got the pronounced one, which would be the marble swirl. And there are all of the coatings and the tools in there, and it's super easy to do. We've got a video that shows you how. But now with this new version as well, we have an extremely durable epoxy clear coat that goes over top of everything. So once you've done your marble effect on that surface to your liking, you then cover it with the clear epoxy, which gives you a very, very, very hard surface. It's also very resistant to stains and impact and heat and all of those things. But basically, you do that, and then there's a final clear coat you put over it. It's all done in a weekend, and very low odor, easy to work with, and the results are absolutely stunning. And it just has a very polished, finished, beautiful marble appearance, and you don't need to spend, you know, $5,000 to do it.
2: Sure. I'll tell you what, Peter, if you got about 10 minutes, let me take a break. Let's go through that, you know, that whole installation of the new Marble Dream kit, the Ultra, because I think it's just astonishing. I think it just looks fantastic. And you've made it so easy, even with the use of water. So you got an extra 10 minutes?
3: Sure thing. Thank you.
2: All right. Let me put you on hold. When we come back, we'll continue our discussion with Peter Deich. He's the president of Deich Coatings. You hear me recommend their products many, many times. And again, he's got a new countertop one called the new Marble Dream Ultra. And we're going to go through on how to install that. It's something you can do next weekend. We'll continue At Home with Gary Sullivan.
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1: WFMD wants you to know about our hometown heroes. I'm Dave Schmidt, former U.S. Marine, and your hometown host, Corporal Gary Klein of Brunswick PD. Gary, what's your passion?
2: Well, I know it's going to sound kind of cliche, but I'm going to say family. I really enjoy spending time with my family. Anything outdoors, water, hiking.
1: It seems like it's a family thing, then.
2: Yeah, my grandfather on both sides, they were in the military, farm kid up in Smithsburg, Maryland. Having a relative working in law enforcement kind of guided me that way. So I'm very thankful.
1: You've obviously spent a career here. So what's your advice to both those people that are interested in serving their community?
2: It's about giving back, paying it forward. That's just how I was brought up. It's a different time now than it was when I started. You know, I know my son, he had really been thinking about this and saw a lot of the things I had accomplished over the years. And, you know, he said, I think I want to go into law enforcement. And I always told my kids, I'm there to support you, and I'll back you 100%. But on that one, I really had to evaluate that, and I had to talk with them, and I told them, I said, look, I love you, and I always told you I'd support you. But today in law enforcement, it's just not something I want to see for my kid.
1: Corporal Klein, on behalf of WFMD and Frederick County and Brunswick, thank you for your service.
2: Thank you.
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0: Well, Peter Deisch, he is my guest. He is with Deisch Coatings, and we're talking about the new Marble Dream Ultra Resurfacing Kit for your countertop. And these countertop kits in general, Peter, I always use the term laminate surface, but what else can they be used on?
6: Oh, they can be used on concrete. They can be used on primed wood. People use it on existing old tile countertops. We have a filler material that can fill in the grout lines, which is nice. Called rock patch, which I think we might have discussed in the past.
0: Sure, sure.
6: We have. basically solid surface. You can put it on almost anything, and it locks on, it bonds, and you know, you're not just held to countertops. I mean, we get so many folks who do, you know, their kitchen table or their dining room table.
0: I was thinking that big oval golden oak table that's been around 4 years in so many homes. How awesome would that look to put, you know, a marble top on that? And maybe paint
6: chairs.
0: I don't know. It'd be awesome, though. It'd look great.
6: So, I totally agree. I mean, really, it's up to you. It's in the eye of the beholder, really.
0: Yeah, for sure. Well, let's walk us through, because then I'm not trying to confuse anybody. Peter says he has, you know, a video. I watched that video last night, and I'm thinking, wow, this is really neat. So if you could kind of walk us through the process of getting in, and I guess you start with your base color. Let's say we're going to do a white marble with black lines through it, black veins through it. Walk me through the process.
6: Sure. So basically, make sure your surface is clean, and then you're going to roll on the marble base coat. So you're going to roll on two coats of that.
0: All right.
6: And it dries very quickly, generally within usually half an hour or so, it's dry.
0: Okay.
6: Put two coats on there so you get a good solid cover. You want a good stone base. Once that's on, then you take the veining material.
0: This is where it gets
6: is where it gets cool.
0: Yeah.
6: And it has a bit of a glisten to it too. It's not just black. It's got some very cool qualities to it. But you then just simply take there is an artist brush, and all the tools you need are in this kit. There's an artist brush in there in the kit.
0: Mm-hmm.
6: And you basically put your lines down. Now, someone like me, I tend to put on more lines. You know, some folks are very minimalist and they put just a few. Mm-hmm. I go a little crazy. My wife tells me I go overboard, but
0: so would I. So would I. I haven't done this one yet, but I would. I guarantee you, because it is just too cool. So let's say we do, you know, the darker, the deeper vein. I guess you can't mess it up because the veins are all different anyway, right?
6: They are. And you know what? If you look at, 10 slabs of marble, they all look completely different.
0: Right.
6: So there's no specific look.
0: Right.
6: But if you feel that on your countertop you have, you know, a few lines over here but not enough over there, you're totally within your ability to just put a few extra ones in. Now, the beauty of it is, though, they're lines, but you basically put them in the way you like. And then you spritz them lightly with a little bit of water. There's a little water bottle that's part of the kit.
0: Okay.
6: And then you basically just tap the lines. There's like a little sponge, and you just tap the lines, and the lines get diffused, and they go into the marble. And it looks beautiful. It looks like real infused lines absorbing, going into the marble. And it's very soft. It's very elegant looking, and you can put those anywhere you like. And the beautiful thing is, when you step back and you look at it, it's rather shocking how those few lines that you put on really, really look like part of the surface, and it looks very,
0: bold.
6: Very authentic.
0: They're bold. They're strong, like marble. And probably more.
6: And
0: certainly, this whole process is more durable than marble. Marble's not all that durable.
6: Not at all. Marble will mark up. It will stain. It will really start to wear. Whereas this, you're covering all of your beautiful work with a very, very tough clear epoxy and another clear coat on top of that. It'll stand up to your stains and your use of the surface. So you're going to get the beauty of the marble, but you're not going to have to worry about the degree of wear that you're going to get all day long from a natural marble slab, which will also cost you many thousands of dollars. So you've got that one marble vein, and if you want to soften it, there's a glaze in there that you roll over top.
0: Okay.
6: It will soften everything and will push the lines into the surface. And once again, it looks very, very authentic.
0: Yeah, the one nice thing I like about it is before you put the epoxy on, you can look at it, and if you're kind of like on the fence, maybe I should have put another line here. Just wait till morning. I mean, you can keep changing it until you put the
6: You don't even have to wait till morning, Gary. You can,
0: well, that's
6: you can
0: right.
6: wait half an hour.
0: That's right. It dries in a half hour. Oh, my gosh.
6: Yeah. And the other thing is, if there's a line in there that you don't like, mm-hmm. you put some of the original base coat over those lines. You cover them, and they're gone, and you can start fresh. And the other thing is, you can use a pencil to lightly draw your lines on the white marble surface before you get started. So you'll know exactly where your lines are going to be before you ever get started with any actual liquid.
0: Sure, sure.
6: So you can go into it with 100% confidence.
0: So
6: you've done that. Or you have the other option, which is the marble swirl effect. And that is where there's a glaze material that you put on, again, following the lines that you made with your pencil.
0: Right.
6: And then you draw the dark black vein into those glazed lines that you have.
0: Okay.
6: And then you spritz a little bit of water and you hit it with a hairdryer for a moment.
0: Okay.
6: Just to move it, and then you leave it alone. And then it will turn and it will create it'll basically follow your lines, but everything will be completely natural and you'll get some very, very cool effects.
0: And then again,
6: when that's done, you can either leave it or you can put a glaze on prior to your epoxy. You have complete control and you'll be astounded at what you can create.
0: All right. You got the video on the website. It's dicecoatings.com. Quickly, the kit itself, how big of an area does that cover? What's the square footage on that?
6: 40 square feet.
0: 40 square feet. Okay. And
6: 40
0: again,
6: square feet.
0: The contest that you're running separate of this is October 10th through the 21st. It's the countertop contest. Six prizes, $3,000 up for cash, $500 a winner. You can go online. You can send three pictures to dicecoatings.com, and you can fill out the forms and get the pictures. And, man, you always have so much going on. How's the stone wall going, okay?
6: It's very, very popular. It's beautiful. You can use it everywhere, and it's real stone.
0: So
6: spread it on and love your results.
0: Well, all right. So they can get the new Marble Dream Ultra on your website and anywhere else carrying that.
6: In a couple of weeks, it's also going to be available through Home Depot and through Lowe's. But right now, if you want it, you want to get a head start on Thanksgiving,
0: absolutely,
6: you can come straight to us.
0: Very good. Peter, thanks. Have a great, great fall. Appreciate you joining us.
6: Oh, you as well. Take care.
0: All right, my friend. Take care. Bye-bye. All right. 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Guarantee you. 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It's 800-823-8255. 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
6: In London, the Philadelphia Eagles have a 14-7 lead over the Jacksonville Jaguars with 20 seconds left to play in the first half. Upcoming, Jacksonville has a first down and goal at the Philadelphia 1. The Jaguars scored first on a 51-yard first quarter touchdown pass from Trevor Lawrence to Parker Washington. But then in the second quarter, the Eagles tied it on a 2-yard touchdown run by Will Shipley and then took the lead 3 minutes and 15 seconds later when Jalen Hurts threw a 62-yard touchdown pass to Darius Cooper. On Saturday night, the Cleveland Guardians won Game 5 of the American League Division Series over the Chicago White Sox 2-0 to advance to the American League Championship Series against the Tampa Bay Rays. While in college football on Saturday night, number 2 Georgia victorious at 6th-ranked Alabama 20-17.
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7: Tensions rising. I'm Paul Stevens, Fox News. A missile strike on an airport in Saudi Arabia's capital, Riyadh, killing 12 people, including one American, injuring more than 300 others over the weekend. Fox's Trey Yingst in Tel Aviv.
8: Iran-backed Houthi rebels in Yemen launched a missile attack against a Saudi airport, killing at least 12 people. The target was Riyadh's King Khalid International Airport. And we know at least one ballistic missile slammed into Terminal 3 as it was packed with passengers. First responders rushing to the scene in ambulances and helicopters, evacuating many of the hundreds who were injured. This was the second such attack in just 48 hours and raises questions about if the United States could come to the defense of Saudi Arabia and launch a new round of strikes against this Iranian proxy group.
7: Meantime, the Houthi-backed rebels are now warning airlines and passengers to avoid Saudi airspace. Meantime, President Trump approving emergency declarations for Georgia, Florida, and Alabama as the Gulf Coast recovers from Hurricane Isaias. Fox Weather's Michael Estime is in Gulf Shores, Alabama.
9: Cleanup efforts are still underway as powerful Hurricane Isaias made landfall just a few days ago as a powerful Category 2 storm. Winds over 100 miles per hour. We still have nearly 500,000 folks without power right along the Gulf Coast. Today, tomorrow, days of restoration. The good news is, though, that the weather should hold up here in Gulf Shores where we're at right now. We're expecting more sunshine, temperatures in the mid-70s with a lower breeze. So for those workers that have to get up into the bucket trucks to restore power, I think that things are looking a whole lot better. In Gulf Shores, Alabama, Michael Estime.
7: And at least 4 people have died as a result of that hurricane. 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
7: President Trump says Russia and Ukraine have agreed to an immediate ceasefire targeting energy infrastructure, but neither country has confirmed that deal. The president announcing the agreement on social media without providing any further details. Earlier, Ukrainian President Volodymyr Zelensky saying Kyiv would stop attacking Russian oil refineries if Moscow ends its strikes on Ukraine's energy system. With just weeks to go before the midterms, an ICE-involved shooting in New York City drawing renewed scrutiny of the Trump administration immigration enforcement policies. This after a federal agent shot and wounded Dominican national Oscar Belgal. Fox's Alex Hogan.
13: The administration faces new fallout from another ICE-involved shooting. Protests breaking out after ICE agents in New York City on Thursday shot a 28-year-old foreign national in the neck with his 5-year-old son in the car. The man from the Dominican Republic is in custody. A federal judge has barred the government from deporting him. According to Homeland Security, Belgal refused to exit his car and then accelerated, smashing into two government vehicles. ICE officers tried to block him before opening fire. According to ICE, Belgal had a long history of run-ins with police and evaded officers last month. Also, federal agents Thursday said they feared for their lives and did not know that a child was in the car.
7: And again, Fox's Alex Hogan, Belgal's attorney, arguing that the explanation from ICE does not justify the agent's decision to open fire on him. New York City Mayor Zohran Mamdani facing criticism from some Italian-Americans after skipping two Columbus Day parades yesterday. Organizers in Brooklyn say he declined their invitation. Organizers in Queens say he never responded. One Brooklyn resident calling it a slap in the face. Mamdani has previously criticized Christopher Columbus, posting a photo in 2020 showing himself giving a Columbus statue the middle finger and calling for its removal. I'm Paul Stevens, and this is Fox News.
10: Military matters.
14: For the first time recorded, an autonomous drone launched by Russia packed with AI technology made its own decision about who and what to target and ended up killing three civilians outside a gas station in Ukraine last July. The drone was a Russian Molniya fixed-wing one-way attack drone equipped with an NVIDIA Jetson Orin computer. It had no visible radio control antenna, according to Kate Bonder, a drone expert at CSIS.
15: And these drones were analyzed later, we have found components on board which enable this AI capability, AI guidance, and AI target recognition.
14: A spokesperson for NVIDIA said its computer modules are commercially available and not sold in Russia. The International Committee of the Red Cross has warned, we are now dangerously close to crossing a moral red line, the autonomous targeting of humans by machines. For Military Matters in Washington, Jennifer Griffin, Fox News.
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6: Republican governor candidate Dan Cox says Governor Moore's mistakes cost taxpayers millions of dollars.
16: Time he canceled the Purple Line, okay, which was a $5 billion contract. Because Westmore canceled the contract, he had to take $500 million of our tax money and pay the contractor an apology fee for canceling the contract.
5: The premier Dental Arts Morning News Express. 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
17: The 930 WFMD Skyscan forecast for Frederick and surrounding counties. Well, it looks like rain throughout the day and into the night, with a high today of 68 and a low this evening of 63. Thunderstorms possible in the afternoon and into the evening. 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
19: Hello again, everyone. Jimmy Key here with you, and welcome once again to another episode of Four State Focus. Today, our guest is Dave Phillips, a senior communications specialist at State Farm Insurance. And you all know what time of year it is, the mating season for most of the animals, or if it's foraging season for most of them, and they are active everywhere, especially on roadways, byways, highways. And what we're going to talk about today is the unusually unfortunate result of interactions with animals on the roadway. Dave, thank you very much for joining us today on Four State Focus. Appreciate you taking the time.
20: Absolutely. I appreciate you having me join you today.
19: Okay. But like we said, there is it is getting to be that time of the year. White-tailed deer mating season comes up around here, and the next thing you know, body shops and sometimes emergency rooms are then being flooded with the victims of the unfortunate collisions. But to kick things off, like I said, fall is really when deer activity picks up. What does State Farm's latest data tell us about the risk for drivers, especially here in Frederick County and our surrounding counties in Pennsylvania, West Virginia, and Virginia?
20: Yeah, thanks for asking, Jimmy. You know, and as you said, we are right in the middle of deer season. November is the animal deer collision season, with November being the number one month, followed by October and December. For the last 20 years, State Farm has actually been taking a look at this data. And what we have found from the most recent data that we ran from July 1st, 2025 through June 30th, 2026, is that their state of Maryland has a 1 in 17 chance of animal collisions, ranking the state number 24 in the nation. And when you take a look at nationally, we're taking a look at, in that last year's frame, 1.6 million estimated animal vehicle collisions and a payout of $1.9 billion in animal collision claim costs.
19: Well, 1 in 117 chance does not necessarily mean that's going to happen, but our good friends over in West Virginia, about 20 miles from here, which is exactly where I live, you have a 1 in 46 chance, which West Virginia ranks number one nationally. What factors does make West Virginia such a high-risk state? I can tell you that running around Jefferson and Berkeley County over there, I have seen herds, I mean herds of deer, standing in cornfields in broad daylight. And some of these animals have no fear. You can honk the horn at them and they stand there and they look at you like a deer in headlights. But it's daytime. What makes West Virginia such a high-risk state?
20: Well, several things. And one, you know, West Virginia has been consistently the number one state that has shown up for the last several years that we, you know, have been doing this study. A lot of it has to do with just the geography and the terrain. It's a very rural area. There's more of a deer concentration and population, including in the area where you're at in Pennsylvania. And, you know, when you have a state that the vast majority of the land is favorable for deer and for animals, and then you have rural roadways that wind, you know, the sight lines off of these roads are a little more hazardous. They're not as illuminated as you may have in a more heavily populated roadway area. So between the numbers of the animals, the rural location, and the roadways that exist, unfortunately, it puts West Virginia right in a bullseye for the number one spot for risk.
19: Well, I can tell you, since 2014, I've had 7 encounters with deer that resulted in body damage to my vehicle. One of those collisions was 2 deer at the same time. Now you throw in 1 raccoon crossing Interstate 66 at 10 p.m. in the evening. The critter was the size of a basketball, and one standard issue turkey buzzard. Which surprises me because they know that they're federally protected, but it goes to prove that nobody is immune from this, and the more you drive, the better the odds that you're going to run into something sometime pretty soon. Now we talked about the risk changing significantly once you cross the state line from Maryland into West Virginia. I'm in Pennsylvania, I understand, was right up there. And like I say, the last deer encounter I had was in Northern Virginia. So they got us pretty much covered up around here, don't they?
20: Yeah, you know, unfortunately, and that is absolutely the truth. The thing that differentiates Pennsylvania with West Virginia, now Pennsylvania, although it's not the riskiest state like West Virginia is, it does have the most animal collisions. Over, you know, we approximated over 141,000 within that year's time frame. And that comes into play because of the formula that we use, where we take a look at the number of approximated crashes by the number of licensed drivers, Jimmy, to get the odds. So that's why, you know, West Virginia pops out, because less drivers, but the concentration of hits makes that risk increase, as opposed to when you have more drivers in the state of Pennsylvania and you throw that into the formula, you know, it changes it. But nonetheless, you know, I love that you mentioned about raccoons and the wild turkeys. You know, we're not just talking about deer here. And when deer hit your car, they cause the damage to the vehicle because of their size. But when you get into a situation of a raccoon or a squirrel even, or even a wild turkey or a buzzard, what ends up happening is the reflex causes you to react differently. So you swerve. And that's even sometimes more dangerous than actually hitting the animal, because when you swerve, you could hit another car on the roadway. You could go off the road and hit a tree, or unfortunately, you could even flip the vehicle depending on the road conditions at the time.
19: Now, in this area, we have everything. We have freeways, everything from windy, hilly country roads. And I drive a Mustang, and there's nothing better than the top down on a warm fall day with the foliage. And just cruising around some of these roads, but say it's like, you know, it's a nice day, it's getting into the evening time. Is there a particular time during the fall when drivers in this area should be especially alert for deer or bear or whatever else is roaming around out there? What part of this time of year is drivers that need to pay attention?
20: There's absolutely times of the day. Dusk and dawn are the most dangerous. A lot of that has to do with, particularly with deer, when they feed and kind of move to avoid predators more at that time. You factor in daylight savings time that occurs within these months, and folks are adjusting to the increased or decreased sunlight. And it becomes a recipe of disaster, because those are also some of the times when more people are on the road for both rush hour going to work and rush hour coming home. The conduciveness of all of those factors makes that the most difficult and most dangerous time of day, Jimmy.
19: Okay, well, let's give you a what if. We're cruising around the road, top down, music playing. It's a wonderful fall day. You crest the top of the hill, and right there sits a 6-point buck weighing somewhere in the neighborhood of 250 to 300 pounds. What do you do? All right, what action is the best thing to do when you haven't made a decision on what to do yet, but something bad's going to happen pretty soon?
20: Yeah, I mean, we have a fortunate situation where it suddenly happens and there's zero time for reaction, and now you have to deal with the aftermath of the collision. Pull over to the side of the road, make sure everyone is okay, make sure you're okay. Consider whether or not you need assistance. If you're okay, inspect your vehicle. If the animal is still in the roadway and is dying, don't go near the animal. The animal could lash out and even cause more injury, especially a deer with the hooves being very sharp. But take a look at the type of vehicle damage that you have. Is the vehicle drivable? You may also want to make sure that you report the roadkill or the carcass so that it can be removed properly from the roadway and not become a future obstacle or problem for somebody else. You know, take a look at the undercarriage of the vehicle as well. You know, if it's a smaller animal and it went under and may not have caused physical damage that you can see or that really impacts the drivability of the car, it could have caused some damage underneath. And there may be fluid leaking, which would end up hindering the performance of the car and obviously the possibility to break down further, thinking that you were okay. So they're primarily some of the things to think about. And then if, you know, for the issue of the insurance side of thing, take some photos of the location where you were at, the damage to the vehicle, but hopefully you're okay. And maybe even the animal ran off and is okay as well.
19: Well, say you see this critter and your brain is trying to decide what to do. Should you swerve? Should you just, you know, try to, should you slam on the brakes? Well, if you've only got like 100 milliseconds to respond, what is the best course of action to take? I would assume it depends upon the road conditions and where it is you're driving, right?
20: Yeah, you know, it's going to sound weird coming from an insurance company to tell you this, but you probably don't want to swerve for the reasons that we talked about. You want to brake firmly and glide into that collision or carefully brace for the impact. The swerving on so many more occurrences could cause more physical damage and bodily damage, depending on what that swerve results in, which could be traffic, a tree off the road. You know, it's a difficult decision if you have to, but brake firmly, coast in.
19: Okay, so you're driving along and you see one deer across the road. Should you assume that there could be others following it? Like, I've seen a deer on the side of the road, and I've tried to shoo it off into the woods, and I'll hit the horn. And first thing I see is that the deer doesn't move. And then the second thing I see is there's like three or four or five more of them just standing around off the road waiting to cause havoc. I guess you should assume that you've seen one, there's a pretty good possibility that there are others.
20: Absolutely correct. You see one, there's likely more out there. A lot of times you see this happen more with like the fawns and the does traveling a lot together. But chances are pretty good that if one is seen in the periphery or off to the side of the road grazing, there's likely others that could be potentially dart out nearby. You also want to think in terms of two in the terrain that you're driving in. You know, we mentioned about rural roads, and one of the things that differentiate that from a more well-traveled or more suburban or urban road is the roadway is cleared more to the side. So you have better periphery, but you get into those rural roads and the grazing and the sight of them in trees, and you see one and there's multiple in trees, you're not going to see them coming.
19: Now, State Farm estimates that there are more than 36,000 animal collision claims in Maryland during the last 12-month study period. What does that number tell you about how common these crashes really are? How do they compare from your normal run-of-the-mill Maryland fender bender?
20: What they show us is this is not necessarily the cause is different than from what you see from other reasons. And this doesn't mean that driver responsibility isn't a factor, but in this instance, the catalyst, the cause, is a lot more unpredictable than potentially your safe driving habits and paying attention to distractions on a normal driving situation that could result into an accident. You look more at driver error or road conditions that have contributed to this, but this is a living, breathing thing that's a little more different to examine. And you know, there's a lot of issues that come into play here. You know, what to do with the herds? Are there solutions that aren't just, you know, is the message just awareness? Well, yeah, that's a really important part of it. But how can we make this better? We're talking about animals as opposed to fixed things like roadways or construction or speed barriers, you know? So it's just a significant thing to think about. It also points to, when it comes to insurance coverage, you want to make sure that you have comprehensive coverage for an animal collision. If you just have liability or you have collision, you're not covered for an animal vehicle collision. So without comprehensive, unfortunately, you would not have coverage subject to that deductible, Jimmy.
19: Well, what I can tell you is, I mean, the next question was, where are these crashes most likely to happen? And I can speak to this from personal experience. I'm sitting in a CVS drugstore in Leesburg, Virginia, And in front of me sits all four lanes of Market Street. Across the street sits a 7-Eleven parking lot. And I am not making this up, as Dave Barry used to say. A deer, an adolescent deer, walked walked past my driver's side, stopped at the street, looked both directions. It swiveled its head to the left and then to the right, and then ran right across Market Street into the 7-Eleven parking lot and disappeared. This was in the middle of rush hour, okay? I was thunderstruck. I had never seen anything like that before in my life. So I assumed that especially deer interactions could happen in your neighborhood, on a busy boulevard, as well as a rural rural setting out there, you know, in the middle of the cornfield.
20: Yeah, you know, and that's a great illustration, because, you know, in that instance too, right, we're encroaching on what used to be their natural habitat. And, you know, you put a 7-Eleven or you put, you know, a convenience store out there, and that in and of itself could become a lure for the trash, for the food that's going to start to bring them closer. But the disruption too of their natural habitat, they don't quite know what to do with, and they start to encroach even closer as homes start to get built. You've seen instances where animals that were never things you worried about, like bear, even wolves, that have started to come into more suburban neighborhoods. And it's because the land used to be a part of their natural habitat. And, you know, the sudden sprawl can also trigger an increase in that activity for that area.
19: I can tell you that living in West Virginia, which is slowly becoming not a rural area anymore. The bear population, when they start getting active, both in the fall and in the spring, when they come out of hibernation, they start walking around like they own the place. And quite frankly, I think they do. That includes what we now have. We now have a burgeoning population of coyote, which is, of course, feeding on the burgeoning population of groundhogs, squirrels, deer, and other critters. It's just that it's like nature is adapting somewhat, but as we encroach upon their domain, the interactions with them of any species become just almost too scary to even think about. Now,
20: yeah, you know, well, and Jimmy too, like you talk with the coyotes coming back, right? But if you have to have with coyotes to kind of thin the herd. There's another way to, you know, illustrate that, but, you know, that they're a natural predator to help be a part of that natural process. And when all of those disruptions occur, then the population like deer will explode. And, that also causes an imbalance that folks need to, you know, consider. You mentioned bear, you know, when we talk about collisions, you know, imagine the damage. And for those that have hit a deer, now imagine striking a bear and how much more of an impact that's going to be, and even more frightening if you're dealing with an injured bear or a very angry bear on top of what has happened to the car. And you see those types of collisions, Jimmy, result more in fatalities than injury.
19: That is true. You made a good point about you know, the population of deer is expanding because of the predators are no longer around. Give me a number. What is the dollar amount? And if you only know State Farms, that's fine. What does this cost insurance companies in claims on a regular basis? Both for medical and collision repair.
20: Number that I had shared earlier. It's $1.9 billion annually when you factor all of that in. I mean, that includes collision costs, the cost to settle the claim, all of the expenses that come in as part of that crash. So it's an extremely expensive amount. Now, over the last 20 years, it has fluctuated. I mean, we've had it as high as, you know, into the 2 billion range and into the 2 million number of estimated claims. But you know, factor in what we're well aware of, you know, that costs have gone up and repair costs have gone up. So, you know, we continue to see a climb in the cost of not just the animal collision claims, but for claims and repairs and injuries. So, you know, $1.9 billion annually in costs is at least the figure that we can source to for you, Jimmy, for the last year.
19: Well, I would think that State Farm would save a lot of money, and hunters would be a whole lot happier if you were to just buy some 30-06s and ammunition, and we took care of this problem ourselves. But anyway,
20: there's so many things that would not work.
19: Yes, I know. However, what does work are things like wildlife corridors, overpasses, right. Underpasses. These projects could make a meaningful difference on the

0: Austin, there is federal funding that states can look into, but they seem to be showing a success rate. There's one in Colorado on Highway 9 that had ended up giving a 90% reduction in wildlife vehicle collisions that were being monitored in that area. You know, it seems to be a really interesting, viable solution to still allow the habitat to prosper while keeping us safe traveling through those roadways where they're very active.
1: Dave, that is such sage advice. I mean, for all the money that you think state governments, you know, waste on frivolous things, this is something I think we could all agree on. Both the environmentalists, the animal rights folks, and you know, hunters who are interested in conserving all of this for future generations. If you could give drivers here in Frederick County and our surrounding region three things to remember as we head into peak deer season, peak bear season, and God forbid you should run over a turkey buzzard. What are the three things that you would ask us to remember as the days get shorter and the nights get colder?
0: Absolutely. So the three things I would recommend is, first of all, slow down. Pay attention to your speed. The speed that you are traveling has such a contributory factor to the impact to the body, damage to your vehicle, and bodily injury to yourself. Scan that roadway. You know, we talked about dawn and dusk. We talked about the time of year. Be very alert. Don't be distracted. You know, keep your eye on the roadway. Use your high beams when they are necessary. And then finally, if it looks like the crash is unavoidable with the animal, brake firmly. Don't swerve, because the swerve can end up having a more devastating impact than, unfortunately, hitting the animal.
1: An accident can be unavoidable, but a fatality because of this is definitely avoidable if you take the appropriate action. You see a deer, you're going to hit it. Just brake normally. Don't grab the wheel and twist it in a direction in an attempt to avoid the deer, because on those little rural roads, there's two things. There's a ditch, there's an embankment, or a tree. Yeah. And believe me, the aftermath of hitting the deer is a whole lot less than hitting any one of those three.
0: Well, I was going to say, too, you know, to add to that, too, Jimmy, you know, and the decision that you're making is not just about you. You could have other people in the vehicle. You have kids in the car. So you're responsible for their lives. For a figure for you to leave you with, the last number I saw was from 2024. According to the Insurance Institute for Highway Safety, there were 210 fatalities from animal collisions, most of which were attributed to deer. So it does happen.
1: I thank you very much. That's some sage advice. I look forward to making a regular feature of Four State Focus conversations with you concerning this problem, because we all have to coexist out there, and there's a whole lot that gets wrapped up in drivers and what State Farm does to help keep your premiums down, and the cost, both medical costs and vehicle repair costs. We are going to get back and talk to you again here in a few months, probably in the spring, and look forward to talking to you then.
0: Yeah, I mean, and the animal corridor is literally a bridge to bring us all together, right, Jimmy?
1: Absolutely. Our time is up, and I thank you so much for yours. Ladies and gentlemen, we've been speaking with Dave Phillips, Senior Communications Specialist with State Farm Insurance, and no, he does not wear khaki pants, but we appreciate him coming on. I'm Jimmy Key. You've been listening to Four State Focus. Thanks so much for hanging out with us today. Have a good day.
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1: A Virginia man is facing multiple charges in Frederick County after he allegedly assaulted a woman inside his vehicle and prevented her from leaving. According to the Frederick News Post, 21-year-old Alejandro Suarez Reese of Dumfries was indicted by a Frederick County grand jury on first and second degree assault, false imprisonment, reckless endangerment, and theft charges. Deputies responded to Urbana.

0: a Pike on August 11th after finding the woman injured in the roadway. She had significant swelling, bruising, and blood around her eyes and was taken to Meredith Medical Center. Investigators say Suarez Reese punched her about 15 times, took her cell phone, and later threw it from the vehicle. He also allegedly threw her backpack out. A MacBook valued at about $1,200 was missing. Suarez Reese was arrested September 21st and held without bail. Frederick will honor former Mayor Ron Young this weekend with the unveiling of a 7-foot bronze sculpture. The ceremony is Sunday at 4 p.m. at the Carroll Creek Linear Park Amphitheater and is open to the public. The event comes 50 years after the devastating 1976 flood that flooded much of downtown. Young spearheaded the underground flood control project that eventually made Carroll Creek Linear Park possible. The sculpture will include an exhibit detailing the park's history, downtown revitalization, and the contributions of successive mayors. For Mid-Maryland's Radio News Center, I'm Jimmy Key, and this has been Week in Review.
1: Fox News, I'm Pam Fuso. The remnants of Isaias have reached the Northeast.
2: All of that rain does push up along the I-95 corridor, so D.C., Philadelphia, up to New York, Long Island, all of these areas will see a decent amount of rain.
1: Fox meteorologist Adam Klotz, hundreds of thousands remain without power. The most outages are in Florida. Another firestorm over ICE operations in New York City. Oscar Belgal of the Dominican Republic was shot in the neck last Thursday. He was in a car with his son in the back seat.
3: According to ICE, Belgal had a long history of run-ins with police and evaded officers last month. Also, federal agents Thursday said they feared for their lives and did not know that a child was in the car.
1: That's Fox's Alex Hogan. A federal judge has blocked Belgal's deportation. 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
4: WFMD Skyscan forecast for Frederick and surrounding counties. Well, it looks like rain throughout the day and into the night, with a high today of 68 and a low this evening of 63. Thunderstorms possible in the afternoon and into the evening. 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
4: 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I'm your host, Frank Mitchell, bringing you some of the best highlights you might have missed from the Morning News Express with Bob Miller and Mid-Maryland Live with Tim May and myself. We start out with Bob talking to the Frederick County Division of Fire and Rescue, Tom Coe.
6: Fire Prevention Month is what we're here to talk about a little
7: bit. Yeah, absolutely. So Fire Prevention Week is this week, and in Frederick County, we really turn it into Fire Prevention Month, getting out to schools and community groups. 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So we're talking a lot about battery safety.
6: Yes, and I showed you my laptop.
7: Yeah, that's a problem. We need to get that taken care of.
6: It's got a, I think the battery has swollen a little bit on my laptop.
7: Yeah, time to get that replaced.
6: Yes. So what are we looking at? Because I know that, I think here's some of the issues that I have with our devices. We leave plugged in all the time, even if we're not using them. I know one thing right now. I have my little brick. It's always plugged in. So when I sit down and I can charge it, I know my wife's, and sometimes she'll grab it and she goes, man, that's hot. And I'm like, well, it's sitting inside the couch.
7: Well, batteries are everywhere today. Yes. You know, you're not going to get away from them, but it's important that we are safe when we're charging them, and we're cognizant of some of the inherent dangers that exist with them. So it's important that when you're charging your battery, you're using the charging system that came with that battery, that if your battery gets hot or swells, you dispose of it properly. And we've got a great partnership with the Division of Solid Waste for the next 2 months.
6: Okay.
7: You can actually go to a website and sign up to have the fire department come and pick up your unused, your damaged, your batteries that you need to dispose of. Folks are putting them in the trash, they're putting them in recycling bins, and we're running into 3 and 4 fires a week out at our landfill.
6: Really?
7: Yeah, we've run out in the street, on the field. Fire engines have responded to over 30 battery-related incidents in the last 2 years.
6: What about, we're not just, are we talking about flashlight batteries, or
7: we're talking about cell phones, okay. We're talking about laptops, we're talking about scooters, e-bikes, you know, they're really everywhere.
6: Yeah.
7: So if you have a battery and it's not charging appropriately, if you have a battery that it's swollen or that it's hot, that it's putting off a strange odor, you want to get rid of those things and in a safe way possible. And we're excited to partner with our Division of Solid Waste and Recycling and have firefighters come out to your house at a scheduled pickup. I'll give you that web address here in a little bit, and they'll take your battery safely to the landfill, and you don't have to worry about disposing of them. Gets that hazard out of your house.
6: Yeah. Now, you were talking about there's something else you got going on with that, too, if they come out to your house and...
7: Yeah, so tomorrow night, October the 8th, we're partnering with the NFPA and Domino's Pizza down in Urbana.
6: What is NFPA? You guys are great for your acronym.
7: Yes, yes, yes. The National Fire Protection Association. So we want to make sure that folks are fire safe, that their smoke alarms work in their house. And if you call the Urbana Domino's tomorrow night, that's 240-341-4692. I'll give it to you again. 240-341-4692 and order a pizza tomorrow night between 4:30 and 7:30. A fire engine might come out to be your pizza delivery person.
6: Wow.
7: Yeah, and if the fire engine arrives and your smoke alarm works, your pizza's free.
6: Wow, even better.
7: Yeah, and if your smoke alarm doesn't work or there's not one present, we'll provide one to you free of charge. So just important for us to get out, engage with the community, have some fun, and really preach about fire safety.
6: Yeah, now, of course, obviously, we haven't, I know that... in that talk, but we're still falling back when it comes to our times, our time. And I always would say that's the best time to kind of remember to check your fire alarms and or smoke detectors in your house.
7: Absolutely. So we always remind folks, it used to be test your smoke alarm and change the battery. Well, now the new laws mandate 10-year sealed batteries in your smoke alarms. But we still want you to test them to make sure they work.
6: Yeah.
7: So test your smoke alarms as we change our clocks. And hey, Bob, we've got one more big event that's coming up.
6: Let's talk about it.
7: It's our annual Frederick County Fire Rescue Open House.
6: Wow.
7: So that's Saturday, October 10th, 11 a.m. to 3 p.m. at the FSK Mall. The weather's going to be great Saturday. It's a great opportunity for folks to come out and meet their Frederick County firefighters, see some apparatus, have some fire prevention displays. Kids can spray the hose and go through some firefighter mazes and really learn what it's like to be part of the fire department. We're really excited.
6: Stop there, Chief Coe. Are you telling me that you're going to crank up the big hoses and let some little five-year-old turn that on and get shot back 100 feet?
7: Or? They're not quite the big hoses. But
6: Can a 64-year-old fat guy do that?
7: He sure can. We'll move him to the front of the line.
6: There you go. So that's at the FSK Mall. Outside?
7: Absolutely. Outside at the FSK Mall, the weather's going to be great. We had a really great turnout last year. We're really looking for a great turnout this year. There'll be food trucks, just a great event for the whole family to come out and see what all is involved in providing public safety here in Frederick County.
6: Yeah, now I know that, of course, obviously, we're slowly moving into, or maybe fast, moving in from a, you know, all-volunteer fire department to a paid fire services. But you can still volunteer. There's other things that you could do, and there's opportunities. I was talking to I don't remember who it was now. We were talking about fires and being part of the fire department. And I remember being a kid going, yeah, no, because I just didn't want to wash those fire trucks. Because they're always clean. They're
7: we try
6: always
7: to keep
6: looking
7: them clean.
6: Shiny. And as a matter of fact, I went down to Woodsboro Volunteer Fire Company the other last week or whatever. They have somebody serving like hot dogs and hamburgers like White Star and Snow White Burgers and stuff. And they were out cleaning the trucks. And I'm like... That's why I'm not on the team.
7: A clean fire truck is a happy fire truck. But you're exactly right. Frederick County has a fantastic combination fire service. And whether you're looking for a career as a firefighter or would like to volunteer to help serve your community, we have a role for everyone.
6: Yeah.
7: So if you'd like to volunteer, you can respond on the calls and help your community out. If you don't want to respond to calls, there's administrative and fundraising functions. Our our fire service, really, we want to be the core of our local communities, and the best way to get engaged with that is to come out and get involved.
6: Yeah, absolutely. Now, I don't want to get too political, but I'm going to ask you a political question, if okay. you don't mind. The whole, down in Adamstown, of course, there was a promise of $110 million, and one of that was going to go to a $1 million fire truck, and it seems to be now has been backed away. What does that do to your company and your, you know, the division to, you know, to be able to support and be able to fight the fires? And I didn't know they were that expensive.
7: Yeah, so a true fire engine today, a fire engine that carries hose and water that extinguishes fires, is actually about $1.3 million today.
6: Wow.
7: So discussion included a tanker for the Adamstown Fire Station, the Carroll Manor Volunteer Fire Company, and to really help improve the response to fires in areas that don't have fire hydrants. In that area, we still have tankers that can respond from Urbana and from Jefferson and from Brunswick. So, and from some of our partners down in Montgomery County. So that area will continue to be served. That tanker was going to be a great bonus to our response capability. However, we'll still be able to provide exceptional service to that area if that tanker doesn't come to fruition.
6: So what's the lifespan of a typical fire department vehicle?
7: Some of those things depend on the volume of calls that the unit runs, but typically we tend to hang on to a fire engine for between 15 and 20 years.
6: Okay.
7: And so it's an investment.
6: Is there a complete division of the fire department? Somebody's a fireman or fire department, but all they do is the maintenance on the vehicles?
7: Yeah, we have a partnership with our Division of Public Works that okay. maintains our fire apparatus, and we have some local mechanics and maintenance folks out in our community that help us out. But, you know, it's really important to us that our fleet is well-maintained and ready to respond.
6: It was interesting that I was talking to an insurance agent yesterday about my insurance on the house, and they were asking, it was a new company, and they were asking one of the questions they said is, how close are you to a fire hydrant? Mm-hmm. And I said, about 1.2 miles, because that's where the Woodsboro Fire Company is. And I'm like, it was an interesting question that she had asked about that. And the other one was, do you have a fireplace? And I said, I actually do. I just cleaned it out. That's something about fire safety, is that people probably do not clean out their fireplaces as often as they should. I have a little wood stove. We got the little gizmo piece of equipment to come in and kind of clean it all out.
7: Yeah, chimney fires are still a thing. And as we get into colder weather, it's really important that people maintain their fireplaces, their chimneys, have them cleaned and inspected by a certified professional. But yeah, there are lots of things that we'll be talking about with fire prevention at our open house, and really look forward to folks coming out.
6: Absolutely. And the other thing is, of course, obviously everybody wants to have that little fall fire pit going on, and you know, just make sure that you just don't walk away from that after you've eaten your 12 s'mores.
7: Have a hose by standing by, and make sure that it's away from anything else that's combustible.
4: And the Weekend Free Talk Express continues on WFMD. Well, the afternoon program, Mid-Maryland Live. We bring up anything under the sun, take your phone calls. And recently, I was talking to Tim about an event that happened in Columbia, Maryland. And I was kind of surprised that he didn't know about it. Well, it elicited some calls.
8: So, right. I'm sorry.
9: Probably the biggest thing in our general area,
8: yes.
9: Over the weekend,
8: yes.
9: We talked a lot about different things last week coming up.
8: Yes, we did, Frank.
9: But looking back on it, I would say would be the Power to the People Festival.
8: I don't know what that is.
9: You're kidding.
8: Frank, when I tell you that, why would I be kidding? If I knew anything about it, I'd say, oh, yeah, the Power to the People Festival. Yeah, that was great. What are you talking about?
9: Is it the show in Meriwether Post Pavilion? You what? Don't know?
8: No, honestly. Neither does anybody listening, Frank, but you.
9: Everybody does.
8: Nobody knows.
9: Foo Fighters, Dave Matthews,
8: what?
9: Bruce Springsteen, on and on, the biggest names. We're all there and making statements. And got a huge crowd. It's a big deal.
8: I have no idea what you're talking about.
9: Meriwether Post Pavilion.
8: I know that. Been there, done that. But I didn't know anything. So did you go?
9: No, I wish I had.
8: Oh, here
9: but
8: we go.
9: But I did not.
8: So, but you
9: I'm just telling
8: very,
9: you what the big stuff that happened.
8: Yeah, very critical of me because I didn't see Bruce Springsteen.
9: Critical because you didn't know about it.
8: I wouldn't cross the street to see Bruce Springsteen. I tell you that right now. He is not one of my favorite people because I like entertainers. I don't like political advocates who think that because they're an entertainer that their words or verbiage or their stance means anything to me. I refuse to be led by some ultra-rich, nanny-carried individual. I got to stop because I'm going to say something wrong. So that's my opinion. I have I don't care what they say. And I don't go to... I heard another one about this free Palestinian or kill the dogs or... I don't... None of that's... Who in the hello dolly do you think you are? Because you have been blessed with a talent and now you're gonna hijack that talent to get people's attention to something you have no idea what the hello dolly you're talking about. So when I hear an entertainer get up and say, oh, this is bad, this is... What? I didn't pay $1,100 to go see you tell me something goofy because you have less knowledge than I do about the subject matter. And probably you have a slanted, over-allegious mindset because of your wealth. So you can all just... Can't say that either. My point being, Frank, I have no desire... to see those whom use their God-given talents to hijack them and try to pontificate their opinions about subjects they have no knowledge of. I am a student of history, not a student of your musical genres that are so important to you. And if you're so young in wisdom, not young in age, because you can be young and be wise. You can also be old and be unwise.
9: And, Robert is next on the line.
8: Robert, you're up next.
10: Hey, good afternoon, guys. This is Robert calling from Walkersville. Hey, listen, I was at the concert on Saturday night. We were given the tickets by some friends.
8: Good.
10: So we attended the concert. And, Tim, you didn't miss anything.
8: Okay. I see what it was all about now. I see what it was all about. Was Bruce Springsteen there?
10: He was there, but he was the headliner, right? He comes in at the end. But Bruce sang none of his songs, nothing. And it was, I think the two or three songs that he sang, that one of them, I think it was This Land Is Your Land.
8: Right. Okay.
10: The other songs were just political songs.
8: That's what I thought.
10: Dave Matthews came out. He had a song, but it was political. It wasn't anything out there that they had gone. Now, some of the other bands, they did play their music, and it was fun to listen to.
8: Sure.
10: And, you know, some of the other bands that were on there, they did a great job. I just think this whole thing, I mean, we walked around a lot, saw a lot of people, and I'll just tell you this, the audience, almost everyone in there was white. You know, there are very few
8: people of color.
10: You know, people of color.
8: Sure.
10: And then they have causes for everything. I mean, it was confusing as to what they were all there for. I don't know what the power to the people meant. I don't really understand what that was about, but I don't know who didn't have power, who doesn't have power. I mean, it sounds to me like they all just had their causes and they just wanted to come out and see everybody, let everybody see their causes. I mean, you had everything from, what do you call the people that walk around as animals? They wear their little furries. What do they call them?
8: Furries.
10: You know, when they're,
8: furbies. Furbies.
10: They had them walking all over the place. You had a lot of other groups in there as well. So it just... It's very confusing as to what they all really were about. I think the only thing they could agree on is that they didn't like Trump.
8: Oh, absolutely. Absolutely. I'm going to tell you that.
10: Outside of that, there was nothing, there's no real message other than, other than, you know, go out and vote. That was a good thing. You know, everybody should go out and vote. They had Robert De Niro. He popped up there and had some words for us as well.
8: Oh, sure. They were beautiful.
10: And it's just, you know, I think if they would have had that...
8: Old man.
10: If they would have had that regular lineup and they would have done their song, it would have been a good... It would have been
8: absolutely.
10: A
8: I would have been there. But I knew... If it was not going to be turned into all this was liberal gobbledygook...
10: They have had a group up there who had Trump in a diaper, walking around with a leash on him, and then crawling around. I don't understand. I don't know what all that was about. I mean, on stage they were doing this, and it was one of the groups that brought him out. I forget which one it was, but it's just it just didn't make sense to us. I think they should have just, if they had messages, I think they kind of lost people who are like in the middle here, because I don't know what it was about, other than they didn't like Trump, and I get that. You know, we knew that going in. I really didn't understand what this event was really about anyway. I just saw the groups and I was like, oh yeah, let's go.
8: Yeah, well, they have in their logo, they have African Americans doing their thing, and
10: there were very, very, very, very few. Very, very, very few.
8: Well, they're smarter than most.
10: I mean, I'm Hispanic, right? There weren't very many of us there either. there weren't a very, very big.
8: It sounds to me like elitist-minded white people is what it sounds like. Who have not found their way.
10: I mean,
8: go ahead, sir.
10: I don't have a problem with the call. I mean, they have some real messages for a cause. I didn't really get it, other than the one thing they did talk about was coming out and voting. Okay, I get that.
8: But not with ID. Not with ID.
10: Yeah. So they had a tent there for that as well.
8: Sure.
10: Basically, trying to protect the rights of not having to show ID. And I kind of walked up and talked to them about that, and they didn't really have an answer. I didn't really want to get into all this stuff.
8: No. You were in enemy territory, obviously. enemy grounds.
10: No, but I mean, it wasn't that. It's just there's a lot of people there, and I think they didn't want to hear what I was saying. You know, they wanted to get their message out. So I said, okay, that's fine. I just walked on. But anyway, there were a lot of people there, and I was very surprised at the amount of people that were there. There was a big group there, and it wasn't well advertised. I got to say, I'm sure they did advertise a few places, but I didn't know about it until my wife said, "Hey, do you want to go? I got some tickets." I said, "Yeah, let's go." I didn't know much about it, but I'm sure they did advertise. But a lot of things at Meriwether we don't hear about.
9: Well, Robert, I'm glad you called, because he doesn't believe me when I told him that it was a pretty big deal and well attended and all of that.
8: No one knew about it.
9: If I could hear Bruce sing "Streets of Minneapolis" live and in concert, for me that would have been enough for worth the
10: but
9: ticket.
10: That's why I wanted to hear the band. I wanted to hear the music, and I would have listened to his political, but do the other stuff too. But there's none of that. It's just all political, and I think that's a little bit. I mean, if I'd have paid for the tickets, I'd have been really angry.
8: How much were the tickets?
10: I want to say these are expensive tickets. They're about $400.
8: Frank wouldn't have been there.
10: Yeah, well, we were in club seats, but I think the other seats, they were still in the $200 range, $150, $200, I think. Because from what I understand, the tickets were there to raise money, I think, is what they were looking at doing. So I didn't realize that either.
8: How could they have Joan Baez there?
9: Yeah, she was there.
10: So Joan was there. She came in.
8: She can't be 100 years old.
10: She actually, Joan looks very good for her age, I got to tell you.
8: She must have
10: really
8: seats back
10: age.
8: In the back. No, go ahead.
10: She came out, and she looked good, and she just spoke for a few minutes, and then Bruce brought her out at the end, and I think they sang something together. I don't remember
9: what it was.
10: Song I didn't hear before, I never heard. But anyway, she was there, and there's a number of notable groups there, and Foo Foo Fighters was good. They did a great job, and some of the other bands did it. Rage Against Cage, I think, what's his name, the guy that was in that group, that he kind of put this whole thing together, Tom Moreland, is that?
9: Yes, yeah. He was the organizer. Yeah. Yes,
10: so Tom actually put this whole thing together, and I don't know what his issue is. He seems to have,
8: he doesn't like Trump, I'll tell you that.
10: Yeah, I guess that's his biggest thing, but he kind of put this whole thing together.
8: You could have bought a tote bag for only $30. Man, they made some money.
9: Tim, when was the last time you went to a concert? Tickets have gotten pretty expensive these days.
8: It's all,
9: and they had big, big names.
8: I had the farewell tour of, what's his name? Rocket Man.
9: Oh. And what? You paid?
8: I had free passes. Right?
9: Yeah, so you don't know that that's the price of tickets anymore. It's not like...
8: Isn't Meriwether where you can sit on the ground?
9: Yeah.
8: Yeah. Yeah, I'm sure I'd pay $400 to sit on the ground.
9: Well, those tickets, that's where I'd sit, but he was talking about better tickets.
8: First of all, thank you, Robert. God bless. We go from Rob to Dave. Dave, you're up next.
11: How you doing, Tim?
8: Well, I am blessed because it is a B-E-A.
11: B-E-A.
8: Beautiful day.
12: say.
8: Frank,
12: I love hearing that groan from Frank.
8: Frank,
12: you're such an optimist, and Frank is such a pessimist. But
8: yeah, I couldn't agree more.
12: That's Republicans versus Democrats. But anyhow, did I understand that Bruce Springsteen played at Merriweather this
8: weekend? Yes, he was.
12: Okay, well, that's probably why you never heard of it, because nothing that anti-American socialist, you know, says or does is worth advertising. So I used to like him, and I saw him back in 16 down at RFK Stadium, Nationals Stadium. And after that concert, a show or two later, during his concert, you know, Trump was running for president, and I heard that he hollered out, F Trump, you know, during the middle of his concerts. That's when I quit listening to him. But then when he also started disparaging Trump at a show over in London, that's when I threw all my Bruce Springsteen CDs in the trash. And I've never listened to him again. I've deleted him from my computer music library. He's nothing but an anti-American socialist. And the thing is that he's worth over $1 billion.
8: Absolutely.
12: And yet the prices he was charging for those political rants that he was raving during his concerts were absolutely ridiculous. But anyhow, as far as I'm concerned, Bruce Springsteen never existed, and he can, well, I'm not going to come on the radio.
8: I know what you meant.
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1: Escalation. I'm Pam Husso, Fox News. One day after a missile attack killed 12 people at an airport in Saudi Arabia, the kingdom says another projectile struck the same terminal today. Yesterday's attack killed one American. The airport remains closed. Iran-backed Houthi rebels who operate in Yemen are warning airlines to avoid Saudi airspace, and President Trump says he's considering joining the Saudis militarily. The Houthis also say an airport in Yemen's capital has been attacked, and they blame Saudi Arabia. The president has approved emergency declarations for 3 states in the aftermath of what was Hurricane Isaias. Fox's Jonathan Seri is in Pensacola, Florida.
13: Georgia, Alabama, and Florida cleaning up after this massive storm toppled trees onto houses, including this live oak that came crashing down on the home of Daryl Wellens.
14: The wind here was just like a freight train or a locomotive. It was so loud.
13: Fallen trees are blamed for at least 3 storm-related deaths in Florida and Alabama. 2 victims killed in their homes, a third in a motor vehicle, and a 4th death involved a man here in Pensacola. He was trying to power his house, running a generator in his garage. He succumbed to carbon monoxide.
1: Hundreds of thousands of people still without power. The majority of the outages are in Florida. The rain has reached the Northeast, but flooding is not a major concern. The surviving Philadelphia police officer shot in an ambush Saturday remains hospitalized in stable condition. His partner, 40-year-old Shane Sieber, a 10-year veteran and father of 2, was killed when the officers responded to a report of a man with a gun. 35-year-old Eric Lewis is in custody. 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
4: The 930 WFMD SkyScan forecast for Frederick and surrounding counties. Well, it looks like rain throughout the day and into the night, with a high today of 68 and a low this evening of 63. Thunderstorms possible in the afternoon and into the evening. 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
19: In London, the Philadelphia Eagles holding a 14-10 lead over the Jacksonville Jaguars with 3:48 left in the third quarter. Philadelphia just went for it on a fourth down and three from the Jacksonville 43, but Jalen Hurts' pass fell incomplete, so it's Jaguars' ball. The difference in this game, a 62-yard touchdown pass from Hurts to Darius Cooper in the second quarter. Minnesota Vikings receiver Justin Jefferson is active today at New Orleans. He'd been questionable with an ankle injury. Receiver Jordan Addison inactive because of a hamstring injury. Receiver Odell Beckham Jr. inactive as well. Las Vegas Raiders running back Ashton Jeancey is active for their game at New England. He'd been questionable because of foot and ankle injuries. Washington receiver Terry McLaurin is active against the Giants. He'd been questionable because of a hamstring injury.
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21: I'm Shannon Bream. A deadly new terror attack in the Middle East. Plus, less than a month until the midterms, Democrats and Republicans send in the heavy hitters.
22: Tennessee is going to defeat the radical left Democrats once again. We are going to re-elect Bill Hagerty to the United States Senate.
23: This race here in Pennsylvania, we pretty much can win back control of the House right here in this great state. No pressure on y'all.
21: The battles for some of the country's closest races are heating up.
24: You owe me an apology.
25: No, you owe
24: that
25: me an apology.
24: That is absolutely outrageous to say that my husband and I are making money off the war.
21: We'll go to the heart of America, where issues like high fuel prices and groceries are top of mind. Iowa gubernatorial candidates Democrat Rob Sand and Republican Zach Lane make the case for party policies they argue will actually make Americans' lives better. And out after another controversial ICE shooting. Homeland Security Secretary Mark Wayne Mullen weighs in on that and the administration's policies, now under scrutiny at the Supreme Court. Then,
26: like anything else, something like that gets out, it could quickly spread. So we're watching and monitoring it.
21: Fears of another pandemic are growing after a lab worker in Russia dies mysteriously and triggers quarantines with little transparency from Moscow. Dr. Mark Siegel examines the facts and what you need to know. Plus,
27: we were looking for stories that were absolutely legitimate stories that nobody else would cover. And we're looking for stories that everybody was doing that we could do in a different and equally, if not more, legitimate way.
21: 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All right now on Fox News Sunday. Hello,
0: from Fox News in Washington, we begin with a look at some of today's top stories. Cleanup is underway after Hurricane Isaias made landfall as a Category 2 hurricane near Destin, Florida, late Friday, with severe flooding and damaging winds. At least four people were killed, and hundreds of thousands in the southeast are without power. We're going to get a live report from Pensacola later in the hour. The remnants of the storm are now moving up the East Coast, bringing threats of flash floods along the busy I-95 corridor, including Washington, Philadelphia, and New York City. A missile attack killed at least 12 people, including an American, and injured more than 300 people at Saudi Arabia's main airport in Riyadh. A Saudi-led coalition says the Iranian-backed Houthis in Yemen are to blame. It is the deadliest terror attack against a Gulf Arab country since the Iran conflict began. In a moment, we'll ask Homeland Security Secretary Mark Wayne Mullen about protecting the U.S. in the wake of increased terror threats. But first, Fox News chief foreign correspondent Trey Yingst joins us from Tel Aviv. Hello, Trey.
2: Shannon, good morning. Iran-backed Houthi rebels in Yemen launched a missile attack on Sunday against a Saudi airport, killing at least 12 people. The target was Riyadh's King Khalid International Airport. And we know at least one ballistic missile slammed into Terminal 3 as it was packed with passengers. First responders rushing to the scene in ambulances and helicopters, evacuating many of the hundreds who were injured. This was the second such attack in just 48 hours and raises questions about if the United States could come to the defense of Saudi Arabia and launch a new round of strikes against this Iranian proxy group.
3: President, you saw the attack on Riyadh Airport. It's killed like a dozen people. Yeah. What do you think about that?
6: I think it's terrible.
3: You're going to find out, see.
6: But I think it's terrible. Look, the Saudis are good fighters, but I think the attack was a terrible thing.
2: The comments by President Trump were made as he also discussed the war between Russia and Ukraine. The president said it's time for Ukraine to get a new president, taking a direct jab at Volodymyr Zelensky over frustration about the Ukrainians counterattacking against Russian energy infrastructure. The Ukrainians say they'll stop these attacks on Russian oil refineries if Russia stops attacking the Ukrainian energy grid. Over the weekend, the president posted to Truth Social indicating that Russian President Vladimir Putin agreed to supply the U.S. and global markets with hundreds of thousands of tons worth of diesel fuel. Now, U.S. negotiators Jared Kushner and Steve Witkoff met on Friday with Ukrainian officials in Miami as the Trump administration looks for ways to end this ongoing war. Shannon?
0: Trey Yanks reporting from Tel Aviv. Thank you, Trey. So the president is very busy on the campaign trail as we enter the final weeks before the midterm elections. Alex Hogan is at the White House with the very latest. Hello, Alex.
7: Hi, Shannon. As Republicans try to keep hold of the House and the Senate come the midterms, President Trump is campaigning across the country this weekend in Tennessee. He tried to draw a stark contrast between two parties.
10: We want to have strong borders. They want weak borders. We want to have low taxes. They want high taxes. Everything's the opposite. The proud people of Tennessee will not let them win. You're not going to let it happen.
7: Meantime, the administration faces new fallout from another ICE-involved shooting. Protests breaking out after ICE agents in New York City on Thursday shot a 28-year-old foreign national in the neck with his 5-year-old son in the car. The man from the Dominican Republic is in custody. A federal judge has barred the government from deporting him. Police releasing this body cam footage that shows the man, Oscar Belgal, on the ground. According to Homeland Security, Belgal refused to exit his car and then accelerated, smashing into two government vehicles. ICE officers tried to block him before opening fire. According to ICE, Belgal had a long history of run-ins with police and evaded officers last month. Also, federal agents Thursday said they feared for their lives and did not know that a child was in the car. The man's lawyer argues that that is not an adequate response to the use of force.
11: Regardless of whether or not someone has a criminal history, it is not lawful and it is not okay to shoot a father in an afternoon with his son in the backseat. That is not how we resolve legal disputes in this country. We resolve them in buildings like these, in courtrooms.
7: And in Texas, one man is hospitalized after being struck by a vehicle driven by an ICE agent on Saturday. According to the Harris County Sheriff's Office, ICE agents were pursuing a wanted suspect when the suspect and a passenger got out of their vehicle and ran. Deputies say that the suspect who's injured is a 48-year-old man. He was taken to a local area hospital and remains in ICE custody. Shannon.
0: All right, Alex Hogan at the White House. Thank you very much, Alex. Joining us now for more on those ICE incidents is Department of Homeland Security Secretary Mark Wayne Mullen. Mr. Secretary, welcome back to the show.
25: Thanks, Shannon. Thanks for having me on.
0: Okay, so let's start with that case, Oscar Belgal, the shooting on Thursday. Here is how Governor Kathy Hochul there in New York describes what happened.
28: When you go into a neighborhood in broad daylight
1: and fire shots near a school with lots of kids around, and there's a child in a car and you shoot into that vehicle, then there's justified outrage from this community. This is an intentional infliction of pain, of chaos, of just trying to terrorize neighborhoods.
5: So I know you talked with the governor, and she says she asked you to issue an order that agents not fire into cars. What's the policy? Will we see body cam or other footage that may be available?
8: Well, first of all, let me back up on this. On the governor, the mayor, all these sanctuary politicians, not one of them said anything when they're owned. The NYPD officer that was also stabbed 7 times in this same neighborhood in the Bronx just last week. They were completely silent. They were two criminals that, by the way, all three of these criminals, Oscar, this individual, plus the two that stabbed the NYPD officer, all from the Dominican Republic, all had extensive criminal records, all should have been deported. All of them, we had detainers on and asked them to be sent over to us instead of released back on the streets. And when an NYPD officer got stabbed, no one did a press conference. No one was outside protesting. No one said a word. And then when Oscar, an individual that had evaded us last month, has an extensive criminal background. Let me just read it. Has 4 charges for felony robbery, 2 charges for assault, felony larceny, misdemeanor assault, weapons possession larceny, possession with stolen property, and 2 felony charges for drugs, plus a strong gang affiliation that he may have direct or indirect knowledge of a CBP officer that was shot last year. They're out there protesting on for this guy, and he's only been in the country for 3 years, and he has this extensive background, and they were all three released by the Biden administration. It's absolutely hypocrisy and ridiculous that they're out here trying to make something big about this. Now, about this particular case, the governor wanted us to end operations in New York. And to which I said, well, then who's going to get the criminals off the streets that you keep releasing back onto the streets? ICE is there to do a job, and we're going to do a job. And guess what? We're enforcing the laws that Congress passed. We don't make the laws. We simply enforce the laws. We don't pick and choose, but we're out there every single day trying to keep criminals off our streets that sanctuary states and sanctuary cities release.
5: Okay, a couple of follow-ups, though. Will there be a release of body cam footage? Do you think it would be helpful to the explanation of what happened and why the officers did decide to fire in this case? And also, the DA there says he's going to do an investigation. Will DHS cooperate with that?
8: Oh, absolutely. First of all, all this information will be released as the investigation is completed. FBI and HSI are both investigating. They're the lead investigating officers. There is body camera footage. You can clearly see that that Oscar was accelerating. As we approached the vehicle, we told him lawfully to exit the vehicle. He chose to accelerate. He hit a vehicle and then accelerated towards other officers and their vehicles. And so as the investigation is completed, all this information will definitely be released.
5: Okay. There are obviously plenty of critics on the left, but let's talk about caution on the right. This comes from Congresswoman Maria Elvira Salazar. She is a Republican. This is from one of her campaign ads.
9: Mr. President, some of your immigration enforcement efforts have gone too far. In July, 50% of the 50,000 people that were detained had no criminal record. Be careful what your advisors are telling you about immigration policy. The same Hispanics who helped you get to the White House in 2024 feel betrayed today.
5: So on the enforcement issue, our latest Fox News polling shows a majority of people think that the administration has gone too far. Your response?
8: Well, I have all the respect for her. I understand a political ad when I see one. At the same time, once again, she's in Congress. I know she works hard for immigration reform, but the truth is Congress is the only one that can change laws. We are not in position. ICE, DHS, all 270,000 of our employees and 80,000 badge law enforcement agencies every single day keeping this country safe. We're simply enforcing the laws that Congress passes. So if the real outcry needs to be, if we want to see reform, don't look at law enforcement. We're the ones that are enforcing the laws you pass. The Congress needs to be looking inside at themselves, and they need to make the changes that they want to see changed.
5: All right, I want to ask you, too, about the Mall of America plot that was disrupted. We're told an 18-year-old who's born in the U.S. Was planning an attack there. That's the allegation. I've read the complaint. It's very disturbing. What more can you tell us about this case? We're told his parents came from Somalia. They're naturalized citizens. Are they cooperating? What more do we know?
8: Well, I can't give too much information because FBI is the lead investigator on this. We'll let Cash speak for his agency. We do know we have been tracking this individual for quite some time. Unfortunately, we're going to see more of this radicalization from younger individuals when they are raised in communities, unfortunately, that don't respect this nation. In fact, some of their parents immigrated here, and instead of bracing our values, they despise our values. And when you live and are raised into a neighborhood and in a house like that, you're more susceptible to radicalization. This could have been very, very, very bad. But thank goodness we have Department of Homeland Security. We have a good relationship with the FBI. We're able to understand what was happening here and prevent this from taking mm-hmm. place. But this is just one example that we prevent mm-hmm. every single day in this nation. Yeah. And yet at the same time, you have Democrats that are trying to end DHS and defund U.S. DHS and all of our law enforcement agencies. It's almost criminal they may even say that, because this would have been horrific if we wouldn't have been out there working with FBI to stop this.
5: Yeah, and listen, we're grateful. We know that law enforcement officers, regardless of their personal political ideology, they work 24/7 to protect the rest of us, and we
8: That's
5: are
8: right,
5: deeply grateful
8: Shannon.
5: For that. Mr. Secretary, thank you.
8: Shannon, thank you so much for letting me come on your show.
5: Okay, we'll see you again soon. All right, brand new midterm polls from across the country, including in Iowa, where Election Day could give us some clues about how the country is trending. Going into 2028, the Democrat and the Republican who are fighting to lead the Hawkeye State join us later in the show. And then riots in France this week as students who say it's about education are joined by far-left forces looking to leverage unrest there in the streets. We'll take you live to Paris, where Jeff Paul is on the ground with the latest.

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9: Spread rioting and destruction that began over conditions in the nation's schools, but spiraled from there. Fox News correspondent Jeff Paul is in Paris. Hello, Jeff.
10: Hey, Shannon. Well, yeah, after several days of rallies and protests, some of which led to some pretty violent clashes with riot police, it's been fairly calm around here in Paris, but that is set to change this week as students say they will continue to push for a better education. 3 weeks of student-led protests decrying a failing school system with not an end in sight. Thousands all across France blockading schools, marching through streets, and at times, clashing with police. During a rally at Bastille Square, officers in Paris using water cannons and flashbangs to clear the area. Major clashes right here in the streets of Paris as police trying to get protesters to push back. You can see they've got smoke bombs out here and tear gas. The protesters, though, don't want to leave. But demonstrators say violent police tactics won't intimidate them.
11: Students want to be heard, and the best way is to make noise in the street.
10: Students say buildings are often crumbling and rat-infested. There aren't enough teachers, and the 8 a.m. to 6 p.m. school day is too long. The government of President Emmanuel Macron seeking to calm the unrest, pledging to send 3,000 spare teachers to schools in need.
12: The responsibility of the government and of all political groups must be to restore this confidence, and that obviously begins and already begins by listening to them.
10: Many protesters say there's a long way to go until they're satisfied.
13: Start listening to us, start helping us, because the youth is angry.
10: Now, the students we spoke with say they're going to have another rally on Tuesday, and then they're hoping to organize another major nationwide protest next Saturday. Shannon.
9: All right, Jeff Paul, live in Paris. Thank you, Jeff. It is time now for our Sunday group. Tiffany Smiley, founder of Endeavor PAC and a former Senate candidate, former chief of staff to the Biden White House, Yemisi Egbuwale, Ronald Reagan Institute director Roger Zakheim, and Axios congressional reporter Hans Nichols. Panel, welcome to all of you. So this started about students, but here's what the New York Post points out about what we've seen in the days since. A firefighter engulfed in flames as a youthful mob watches and laughs. A teacher doused in gasoline by guffawing thugs as his beloved school burns to the ground. A woman's face set alight by a masked goon with a makeshift flamethrower. What started late last month as a protest about underfunded public schools has morphed into an orgy of Islamo-leftist violence. Yemisi.
14: I think we can agree that France really did have an issue with their public schooling. Nearly one in 10 teaching hours were not being staffed. So I commend the students for, instead of sitting in empty classrooms looking around and going, well, I would really like to learn something here, and pushing France to commit to something like the 3,000 substitute teachers, which they already should have done before, and they've identified, I think, over 114 schools that are in need. That is great. Now we are to the point where it's counterproductive, because we are burning schools, we are putting public safety at risk here. And a part of this is the message is being muddled in all of this, because the teaching hours that are now staffed, the substitute teachers, is completely blinded by the fact that you have people, some who are probably not students, adults, mm-hmm. who are professional agitators that are now in the streets co-opting this message. And I think it's time for the students to go back to school.
9: Well, and maybe there'll be changes at the schools that they ultimately go back to. Here's now Gardner of the Heritage Foundation's Margaret Thatcher Center for Freedom on what he says this has turned into.
15: I think at the very heart of this, of course, is the far left and the Islamists combining forces to undermine, France itself.
9: And Hans, I mean, a lot of people will get involved in, disruptions that had nothing to do. They're not aligned with the underlying cause, but they see an opportunity.
16: Yeah, two things can be true, right? There can be deep underlying problems in French society and French economy and their fiscal outlook, and they could have paid political agitators. On the first part of the equation, some of these challenges are intractable, like how they solve some of their fiscal challenges are going to be deeply difficult to do with the French pension system, sort of reforming that. The broader problem is that they don't have a choice but to reform these, because sooner or later, the bond market is going to turn on France. When you look at their debt to GDP ratios, it's terrifying. Now, here's my throat clearing part, is that we're not that much better in this country when we look at our overall fiscal situation. And so, ultimately bond markets get a vote on these things, and they can put enormous pressure on the politics of a country, and that's going to be some painful moments for the French people.
9: Yeah, and Tiffany, there's been a lot of analysis to that point, that the U.S. needs to take some lessons from this.
17: Yeah, I agree. I mean, this is the perfect example of what started out as something good and turned into this radical takeover. And we're not far off in this country. In fact, we have seen it before. I remember, I'm from Washington State. Remember the Summer of Love, where, there was no law and order. Young kids were actually shot and emergency vehicles couldn't get in to help them. It's also begs a question of this radical migration. And I can't help but think, under a Democrat administration, what our country would continue to look like if Donald Trump hadn't won and closed our border and protected our country. When we look into 2028, what will this country look like if someone like Kamala wins and the quote unquote border czar? We're not far off, and it can escalate very quickly, and these radical fringe groups take over and sort of like have this control. So I think this is where it matters who you vote for, and it matters in this country. And I think people need to wake up in this country, because we are not far off from what we are seeing.
9: Well, and in our financial order, our house could be getting an order. Like that's something that people across the ideological spectrum realize we need to shore that up. That is an ongoing problem that both parties have contributed to. In the meantime, this is all playing out in France as Secretary of State Rubio is in Athens giving this speech.
18: The word nationalism became a dirty word. And so we tore down our monuments. We condemned our own history, and in too many places we taught our children to be ashamed of the countries they would inherit. In the process, we opened our borders and outsourced our industry and allowed our militaries to wither and to decay.
9: Roger, how do you contrast that with what's going on in France?
19: It's the perfect pairing. I mean, Marco at the Acropolis effectively communicated not just to those in Europe, which I think was the initial audience, but those of us in America about what's at stake. You look at Paris, and you see exactly the toxic mix of Marxism and Islamism and what's playing on the streets. It's not about education, and hardly at all. This is about Islamists absolutely exploiting the fiscal crisis that is France. And what Marco Rubio is talking about is, if we're not careful in our country by going ahead and addressing the structural challenges we face in our economy, but more fundamentally, protecting our borders, being true to our foundational principles, we could look like France. And so, I mean, it was...

0: I think that Democrats are performing well, and they're performing in areas that you never would have thought Democrats had a chance, like Kansas, like places like Iowa, and not just for Congress, at the gubernatorial level as well. When you see candidates like Rob Sand, there is a candidate quality that Democrats have tapped into, especially in a lot of flippable areas.
1: And Rob Sand is coming up after this break. Thank you for the tease.
2: Look, polls can be wrong. Polls can be noisy, but money rarely lies. And what we're seeing throughout this late stage of the cycle is all this money flowing in from Republican super PACs flowing into states that shouldn't be competitive. And so, yes, polls may be off by a few points one way or the other, but directionally they're telling us something about it, and they're telling us that Republicans are playing defense and they're going to have potentially a tough night.
1: All right, I want to get quick comments from both of you, too.
3: Yes, I think there's something to be said also about Democrats being overpolled, and that could be happening. I think there's a lot of people that really don't know what's going to happen, but the Democrats are for sure putting up far, you talk about candidate quality, far left, some of the most progressive far left candidate, radical candidates that I've ever seen in my lifetime. So how that plays out, we shall see.
1: Yeah, and these districts are very specific.
4: I'm not putting my faith in polling. I think we've all learned that over the past couple of cycles. Here's what we'll put my faith in. Great candidates. And if you look what's going on in Maine, and you look at Susan Collins, she knows how to win. She knows her state. And I think the more candidates you have like that, the more you can bet on them winning in November.
1: And that's one of those seats that's critical to control of the Senate. We will track that and more. Thank you, panel. Great to see all of you. And we'll see you next week. All right, midterm elections, just 23 days away. We've got brand new polls. I'm going to talk you through those, including from Battleground Iowa, where that governor's race is teeing up Democrat Rob Sand versus Republican Zach Lane. They both join us live next.

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2: A Frederick County man is facing charges after Waynesboro police say he returned to a South Franklin Street home on Tuesday, October 6th, after being told to leave and not come back. According to TriStateAlert.com, police say 41-year-old Michael Hobbs of Iamsville had been involved in a domestic dispute with a woman at the home. After initially leaving, police were called again when Hobbs allegedly returned through an unlocked door. Investigators say Hobbs caused more than $500 in damage, including a broken vanity and doors. Hobbs is charged with criminal trespass and criminal mischief. He was released on $25,000 unsecured bail. A Knoxville man accused of trying to arrange a sexual encounter with someone he believed was almost 15 has been indicted on multiple charges in Frederick County. According to the Frederick News Post, 38-year-old Walter Horman Jr. allegedly communicated with an undercover Homeland Security Investigations officer posing as a teenage girl. According to charging documents, Horman agreed to pay $85 for a sexual act and arranged to meet at a Frederick hotel. Investigators say he arrived in a Nissan and was taken into custody with two cell phones and $85 in cash recovered. A grand jury indicted Horman on three counts of sexual solicitation of a minor plus prostitution and soliciting prostitution charges. For more information on these or any of our other local news stories, join us on the web at WFMD.com. For Mid-Maryland's Radio News Center, I'm Jimmy Key, and this has been Week in Review.
3: The 930 WFMD Skyscan forecast for Frederick and surrounding counties. Well, it looks like rain throughout the day and into the night, with a high today of 68 and a low this evening of 63. Thunderstorms possible in the afternoon and into the evening. 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
5: Today is just 3 weeks from Tuesday, and brand new Fox News power rankings are giving us the latest glimpse into where some of these key races are trending. A handful of states have the potential to surprise both parties this year. Republicans believe they've got a chance at seats in Minnesota, New Hampshire, and Oregon. Democrats believe they've got a number of potential upsets in sight in Florida, Idaho, Mississippi, Nebraska, South Carolina, and South Dakota. Here's what the latest Fox News power rankings show for the Senate. 9 states are solidly blue for Democrats. 13 are solid red for Republicans. 6 states are slated to be toss-ups: Alaska, Iowa, Maine, Michigan, Ohio, and Texas. Now, new polling shows small Democratic leads within the margin of error.

0: in some of the Senate races, but in Kansas, it looks like a dead heat. And we have some new shifts in two competitive Senate races. North Carolina moves from leaning Democrat to likely Democrat. And South Carolina's Senate seat shifts from solid Republican to likely Republican. In the gubernatorial races across the country, 12 states are currently ranked as solidly blue, 9 as solid Republican. And now, closer look in the governor's race in Iowa. The Wall Street Journal writes, watch Iowa on election night. If it's closer than in years past, or if Democrats somehow find a way to break through, that could tell us a lot about 2026 and the mood heading into 2028. Our Fox News Power Rankings puts Iowa in the leans Democratic category, the gubernatorial race, even though the Hawkeye State has not elected a blue governor in 20 years. Today, both candidates join me to discuss the state of that race. We begin with Democrat Rob Sand, who is also currently Iowa State Auditor. Welcome to Fox News Sunday.
1: Hey, thanks for having me.
0: Okay, so sometimes it's hard in this party to tell who the Democrat and the Republican is based on some of the policy positions the two of you have. Mother Jones puts it this way in talking about you, says he's on board with barring transgender athletes from participating in girls' high school sports in the name of fairness, something Iowa's Republican leaders have already done. He does not think soda and candy should be covered under food stamps and said at one town hall that, quote, I don't understand why people in my party ever wanted to ban private health insurance. So how do you answer those critics within your own party who say you're not Democrat enough, you don't adhere to Democrat policy? And what do you think about the more progressive wing where a lot of your party's energy is right now?
1: Well, look, bottom line for me is that I think for myself, I talk a lot about how I was a registered independent when I first registered to vote, but that I joined the party because in Iowa you have to in order to vote in a primary, which I think is un-American. I registered as a Democrat because the Democratic Party tends to be better on clean water. They tend to be a supporter of public land. They tend to be supportive of the little guy. That's a really important article of faith to me. I want to make sure that we're looking out for the least among us. And I also remember President Clinton balancing the budget and using the surplus to pay down the debt. Beyond that, look, I don't know why we have to be Democrats and Republicans to begin with. This is obviously a system that we've all participated in, but I think that we should change it. I don't think that making people pick between only two options is about serving them. I think it's actually more about controlling them.
0: Well, and you've made comments that the answer to years of GOP control is not just years of unfettered Democrat control. And you've pointed to places like California and New York. I mean, is that an admission that when Democrats are basically running the show, they don't do a good job?
1: Well, it's an admission that when, no matter what party it is, too few people have too much power, they end up serving insiders and special interest groups. I mean, the idea that in California they quit doing prosecution for lower-level theft. I mean, I was a prosecutor for 7 years. We've got to have law enforcement when people break the law. I think the bottom line is both parties tend to see too much concentration of power in those safe states, and that ends up being bad for the people that they're supposed to be serving. Most people understand that people think differently from each other, and frankly, as I like to say, people who think differently from each other think better when they're thinking together. Left wing, right wing, it's one bird. I like to hunt. Birds fly a lot better when they got two wings.
0: Okay, well, there are a lot of folks who will look at Democrats who've run in recent cycles saying they're talking about that they're going to be very centrist, they're going to be very bipartisan, and then when they get into a lot of people look to Virginia Governor Abigail Spanberger and say her policies have been pretty progressive once she was sworn in. Here is Vice President J.D. Vance on your representations.
2: He says that he's a moderate. He wants to make sure you hear him groaning about partisanship. He'll say, why do we even need labels? That's what he says. But it's a strange thing to complain about from a guy who has spent his entire life working for and donating to far-left Democrat causes.
0: So why should Iowa voters think that you are going to be bipartisan, that you're going to be a centrist, when some of the others out there have not proven that to be true once sworn in?
1: Yeah, I was very entertained by the vice president's remarks. He asked people to look at my voting record. I've never been in the legislature. So a lot of what he said is nonsense. When he claims I've been working for that, I spent 7 years as the chief public corruption prosecutor in Iowa's courtrooms. I was working for Iowans, locking up murderers, locking up rapists, locking up thieves, prosecuting Democrats and Republicans, and same in two terms as state auditor. So I'll add this. That's about me. Politicians like him want people to forget that we have a system with checks and balances. We've got a Republican legislature in Iowa. We're going to still have a Republican legislature if I win this race. That means we're going to have divided control, which means that every single budget, every single bill that gets passed is going to have to be something that people in both parties can appreciate. That might disappoint, you know, the 20% of people on one side and the 20% of people on the other side of the spectrum, the far right and the far left. But I think a vast majority of us will look at it and say, okay, that's not so bad.
0: All right. Well, we know Iowa is a big bellwether, and we'll see how they feel this time around. It looks like there could be the possibility of a split ticket race with the Senate race there, too. Rob Sand, thanks for your time.
1: Thanks for having me.
0: All right. Joining us now is the Republican nominee for governor, Zach Lane. Good to have you with us this morning. I want to start here. You beat out a Republican congressman, somebody who had the president's backing. The president has since called you a patriot, but some on the ground in Iowa worry about whether you'll be able to stand up to him when it comes to the interests of Iowa. An outlet called the Food and Environment Reporting Network said this: Trump has not been a reliable friend to Iowa farmers who are being crushed by tariffs and gutted by fertilizer costs. Cuts to USDA services and regenerative farming initiatives were brutal. I know you care about those things. Quote, we need a governor who will stand up for Iowa when our Iowa interests are being ignored, said one soybean farmer, asked to go unnamed, but he was referring to the president. So how will you manage that relationship, President Trump versus the people of Iowa, when you think they're in conflict?
3: You know, I think that from the very beginning, my campaign has been about how do we put farmers first in this. You know, my family's been involved in agriculture for 130 years in this state. And I've been talking about the same things, about big corporations that are consolidating power, taking choice and competition away from our farmers, that are creating monopolies in the market. And, you know, I've talked about things that even sometimes the president disagrees with, like importing more beef. I want to grow our herd here. And so I've been able to maintain an independent message on this because I'm not a politician. I've never ran for office. This is my first time doing this. I got in because of these issues, because I'm watching what's happening on the ground with our agricultural community and being able to have an independent voice. Look, the way you maintain an independent voice is that you get with the people on the ground. And that's what I've done through town hall after town hall, meeting with people and understanding the issues they're facing. And so, you know, Washington, D.C. will have their issues. I'm here to put Iowa first. And that's what I've been doing since the very beginning of this campaign.
0: So let's talk about MAHA. That's been a big part of your campaign as well, and pushing on a lot of these health and ag issues as they relate to each other. But there's some within the MAHA movement who are frustrated. They say that the Trump administration has not lived up to enough of the promises that got them into the coalition. Do you think the administration's done enough on that front, which I know is important to you?
3: You know, I think that, you know, Secretary Robert F. Kennedy Jr. has been trying very hard. He is an absolute warrior on these issues. What you run into is that Washington, D.C. is a broken machine with entrenched interests, corporate influence, like permeating every part of it. Washington, D.C. is absolutely broken on so many levels. And, you know, the government isn't made for rapid change. It's made for incremental change. The problem is we keep incrementally changing the wrong way. So as he's trying to root this out, he's facing an unbelievable amount of difficulty and pushback. You know, on the state level, this is what we've been focused on. You know, part of my mission is to get 80% of the food served in Iowa's public schools grown in the state of Iowa, so we can start to have healthy, nutritious food grown right here in our state. You know, putting forward bills that will help with more of the MAHA agenda in the state level, making sure that parents have informed consent with medications and they have more choice and they're in charge of their children's health, not some government bureaucrat. I think that your listeners will know that during COVID, the veil was lifted. And, you know, my opponent, who you just had on, was lockstep with Anthony Fauci, locking down churches, locking down schools, wanting to, you know, mandate masks. I mean, there's an issue going on in our country right now with candidates trying to run as moderates but have a radical records. And Rob Sand is absolutely one of those. And the veil is coming up on that.
0: Well, what about the issue of some of these things that you mentioned? And listen, backlash to Anthony Fauci and to those who have really started to question vaccines and other things. And your critics say that you're kind of out there on the edge when you talk about things that are meant to keep communities safe. Where are you on vaccines?
3: Well, you know, very clearly, I'm in favor of informed consent. I believe we should have safe and effective medications. But I believe that if you look at what's going on in Washington, D.C., there's a tremendous amount of corporate capture within these agencies. You'll have people on the board, like the ACIP board, that approves vaccinations for the schedule, that also hold patents to the exact vaccines they're voting to approve. And then once they get on the schedule, they have a financial windfall when they sell their product to one of these larger companies. It is corrupt. And what we need to be doing is making sure that we have the right science, that people can trust what they want to use, and that we have access to this, because we all know there's benefits from vaccination. We all know that. The question is the corporate capture on the federal level so much so that we're not getting truth in the science? And I think, you know, I have called to pull the COVID vaccine off the market because I believe it is an unsafe intervention. I believe people see they were lied to about this. And I, you know, my opponent was the exact opposite of this. And so he really still is doubling down, believes the medical establishment has not lost their trust, which they have, and your viewers know that. And so we are running on a different campaign to say, look, in Iowa, we're going to make sure we take care of Iowans.
0: All right, Zach Lane, thank you so much for joining us on Fox News Sunday.
3: Thank you.
0: Up next, the death of a young researcher in Siberia, raising worries about the possibility that the plague could become a worldwide threat. Dr. Mark Siegel is going to join us, tell us what we should and shouldn't be concerned about. Doctors up next.
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9: News. I'm Paul Stevens. A Saturday missile strike on an airport in Saudi Arabia's capital of Riyadh, killing 12 people, including an American.
10: This was the second such attack in just 48 hours and raises questions about if the United States could come to the defense of Saudi Arabia and launch a new round of strikes against this Iranian proxy group.
9: Fox's Trey Yingston, Tel Aviv. ICE facing renewed scrutiny following the shooting of a Dominican national, Oscar Belgal, in New York City. An investigation is underway.
11: FBI and HSI are both investigating. They're the lead investigating officers. There is body camera footage. You can clearly see that that Oscar was accelerating. As we approached the vehicle, we told him lawfully to exit the vehicle.
9: That's Homeland Security Secretary Mark Wayne Mullen earlier today on Fox News Sunday. 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
12: Russia has had a biological weapons program in the past, a very robust, dangerous, malevolent one, has been absorbed into a current one.
0: Is that at play now? Well, a lab technician working at an anti-plague institute in Siberia died last week of a mysterious pneumonia, and that is leading to questions about whether she died of pneumonic plague, which Russia is not saying, and calls for more transparency from Russia about whether the ancient disease may have been weaponized. Joining me now, Dr. Mark Siegel, who has a brand new book, The Angels Among Us. More on that in just a second. Doctor, good to see you.
13: Great to see you, Shannon.
0: Okay, so let's start here, because Russia is not saying this is a case of the plague. They're trying to downplay that. What are your questions as a medical professional right now, if you could speak to Russian authorities?
13: Well, first of all, Shannon, I want to point out that there's no international consortium of scientists that there's supposed to be, and there wasn't during COVID either. Here we are again with a country that's under a shroud of secrecy, which is making statements which we don't know if it's true or not, like with the beginning of COVID, that is in my new book, by the way. Mm-hmm. And here we are, where they're saying we don't know what kind of pneumonia that was. Well, let me tell you something. They did an autopsy on her, and there's over a 90% chance they were able to do genomic sequencing and identify the pathogen. And they're saying to the WHO, we don't know what this is. And the WHO is saying, well, we still have to do more investigation. They need to know by now, and they do. I think they know what this is. Okay. And number two, she worked in a plague lab, and she actually was doing research on antibiotic sensitivity to the plague. Now, I don't know if it was the plague. I don't know whether how much of a shutdown they actually did and how much screening they did. By media reports, it looks like they did a lot more than you would normally do for a native plague that they found out in the countryside, because there's a lot of plague around there. Was it bioengineered? We don't know. Are they denying it? Yes. Are they saying it wasn't a plague? Yes. But the one thing I would say that's good news is I don't have a sense from my sources that this is something that's of international concern right now. It looks like it's a local issue that we may not be being told the entire truth about.
0: Okay, I want to move on to your book, but just very quickly follow up there. If it is plague that was naturally occurring, we're told that's something that antibiotics could be responsive to.
13: Well, that's a great point. Let me tell you something. Pneumonic plague is not that contagious. And if you give antibiotics within the first 24 hours, you almost all the time can get rid of it. So the question is, why she died?
0: Yeah. Okay. While we press Russia for more answers on that, I want to get to your book, because the last one was a bestseller. It was very encouraging. The new one is The Angels Among Us, How God's Messengers Play a Role in Healing. You've got so many uplifting stories here, but you also talk about President Reagan. And there are a lot of people who think there were angels involved in the day that he shot and he survived that assassination attempt.
13: I love that chapter, by the way. If the last one was a bestseller, it's because of Shannon Bream. As far as this one is concerned, you're a big fan of President Reagan. You followed him your whole career. It's a devil, John Hinckley, that shot him, but angels saved him. First of all, there were nurses in the emergency room that figured out his blood pressure was very low, gave him 4 units of blood, and throughout his hospitalization, nurses were holding his hands, and some of them, he said, were actual angels that he never saw again. Some of them were flesh and blood nurses that were messengers from God, and David Gens, his surgeon, I interviewed him. He's amazing. He's still practicing trauma surgeon at the surgery at the age of 81. He guided him through the whole hospitalization, saved his life repeatedly, dealt with Nancy Reagan, the two of them were a team, and got the president to sign the dairy bill the day after he came out of surgery. He was already back to work. And Tip O'Neill, Speaker of the House, came to the bedside and prayed for our president. That's what we need now.
0: Yeah, and you say that we can look around. There are angels who may intervene in our situations just when we need them most. And you have story after story about that.
13: I have many stories about that, including the angel on the hantavirus ship, by the way. We need that with the whole Russia situation. Stephen Kornfeld was amazing. He went door to door, put his life on the line, comforted all of the passengers. I have another woman in the book, Basie, who was at death's door 3 times from cancer, and angels came to her bedside and saved her. But also, Shannon, doctors praying at the bedside.
0: Mm-hmm. Well, and we know you're one of them, and we count you as one of our angels, because you're always on the front lines when something is going on, and we know our medical professionals are angels across the board. So, doctor, thank you. Congratulations on the new book. It is out soon, and folks can go ahead and pre-order it now.
13: Thanks, you are doctor. An angel, too. You are an angel, too. Thank you, Shannon.
0: Thank you very much, doctor. Okay, so coming up, hundreds of thousands of Americans right now are without power. They're dealing with the damage left behind by Hurricane Isaias as heavy rains and winds now move north with more destruction. Fox News correspondent Jonathan Seri is on the ground in Pensacola, Florida. We're going to take you there live for the latest. Plus, this week, Fox News Channel celebrated 30 years of bringing you the news. When we return, some inside scoop on how it all got started from our very own OG, Rick Hume.
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0: 930 WFMD. Of Hurricane Isaias are causing flash floods and high winds as the weather system moves up the East Coast today, following a path of destruction for Gulf states, including the panhandle of Florida, where the hurricane made landfall late Friday. And that's where Fox News senior correspondent Jonathan Seri joins us. Hello, Jonathan.
23: Good morning, Shannon. President Trump has approved emergency declarations for Georgia, Alabama, and Florida to free up federal resources to deal with the disaster response. The building you see behind me is a hotel that suffered heavy damages as the hurricane bore down on Pensacola. Caught on video, you can see the moment heavy winds peeled part of the roof off the top of the building. The storm also toppled trees onto houses, including this live oak that came crashing down on the home of Jerry and Daryl Wells.
24: Whole tree came down. I mean, just bam. And went right through the roof into our bedroom. And it started raining inside the bedroom.
23: Fallen trees are blamed for at least three storm-related deaths in Florida and Alabama. Two victims killed in their homes, a third in a motor vehicle in Shannon. A fourth death involved the man in Pensacola. He succumbed to carbon monoxide running a generator inside his garage. Shannon?
0: All right, Jonathan. So much destruction to deal with there. Thank you.
23: Yeah.
0: So this week, Fox News Channel marked its first 30 years. Britt Hume was there from the beginning and took us along on a trip down memory lane, reflecting on how we got here and where we hope to go next.
25: I had for years been concerned that the ABC News and all the rest of the news organizations were biased to the left. And Fox was a place which was determined not to be. The first big opportunity we had to be different was after 9/11. And there was a lot of hand-wringing in the mainstream media about how did we cause this, why did our foreign policy trigger this hatred of us, and so on. And I thought that it was ridiculous, and that most Americans would recoil from that idea, that we were somehow responsible for this brutal attack, this savage terrorist attack that killed so many people. It's a horrible event. And so we covered it with a somewhat different emphasis than our competitors. I think it put us on a lot of people's radar that might not have seen us before.
0: I have to get you to tell us the story about how Special Report came together, because, again, you were there from the beginning. This was not something that had months of, you know, workshopping and testing.
25: I'd been there about less than a year. I had this title, managing editor, which I don't think anybody ever knew quite what it meant, but it meant I did have some authority. My wife, Kim, was running the bureau. And so, you know, she would consult me on editorial matters, but she basically ran the place. And so I was free to be the editorial presence of some kind. And long toward the end of that first year, Roger Ailes came to me and said, we're going to shake up the channel's lineup, and I want you to do a show on politics at 6 o'clock. I said,
0: it's a big commitment.
25: I said, geez, Roger, and I realized that, you know, this is a fledgling organization. We were trying to get a start, and I thought I'd come to serve. So I said, well, I'll do what I can. And we were planning. This was around sometime around November, December. We thought we might be able to make it, get it up on the air by March. Mm-hmm. And so then the Monica Lewinsky case erupted. And Kim said, you know, this Monica Lewinsky story is huge. If you could, it would be good for you to start this show, you know, immediately. We don't have a studio. We don't have a director. We don't have a thing except some, you know, ideas. And I was on conference call with the bosses up in New York twice a day, and I felt honor-bound to raise this, which I did. To which, to my astonishment, Roger Ailes said, you're right. He's right. She's right. We start tonight. I said, what? We do what?
1: Welcome to Washington. I'm Britt Hume, and I'll be here at this time each night.
25: So we had to find a way to fill up an hour at 6 o'clock. And I don't know how to do anything but a news program. I don't know how to do some other kind of show, some interview. So I said I'm a lousy interviewer, and I knew I was going to have to do some. So we got started, and I thought, well, maybe we can do a panel. There were no daily panels around. There are plenty of them now, but there weren't then. And they became kind of the hallmark of it. Now, Brett, on the other hand, is turning into the place where world leaders want to go, which was something I couldn't imagine trying to do that. But he'd done it very well.
0: We're glad you've been there from the beginning and continue to be a part of our family.
25: Well, thank you, Shannon.
0: And our thanks to Britt Hume and to all of you who've made it so that we can celebrate this incredible 30 years. Thank you for letting us be in your homes, be a part of your families. That is it for us today. Thank you for joining us. I'm Shannon Bream. Have a wonderful week, and we'll see you for the next Fox News Sunday.

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1: Tension. I'm Paul Stevens, Fox News. A missile strike Saturday on an airport in Saudi Arabia's capital Riyadh, killing 12 people, including an American, injuring more than 300 others. Fox's Trey Yingst in Tel Aviv with the latest.
2: Iran-backed Houthi rebels in Yemen launched a missile attack against a Saudi airport, killing at least 12 people. The target was Riyadh's King Khalid International Airport. And we know at least one ballistic missile slammed into Terminal 3 as it was packed with passengers. First responders rushing to the scene in ambulances and helicopters, evacuating many of the hundreds who were injured. This was the second such attack in just 48 hours and raises questions about if the United States could come to the defense of Saudi Arabia and launch a new round of strikes against this Iranian proxy group.
1: And again, Fox's Trey Yinks there. Iran-backed Houthi rebels warning airlines and passengers to avoid Saudi airspace. President Trump approving emergency declarations for Florida, Georgia, and Alabama. The Gulf Coast now recovering from Hurricane Isaias. Fox Weather's Michael Estime with the latest from Gulf Shores, Alabama.
3: Cleanup efforts are still underway as powerful Hurricane Isaias made landfall just a few days ago as a powerful Category 2 storm. Winds over 100 miles per hour. We still have nearly a half a million folks without power right along the Gulf Coast. Today, tomorrow, days of restoration. The good news is, though, that the weather should hold up here in Gulf Shores where we're at right now. We're expecting more sunshine, temperatures in the mid-70s with a lower breeze. So for those workers that have to get up into the bucket trucks to restore power, I think that things are looking a whole lot better. In Gulf Shores, Alabama, Michael Estime.
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1: President Trump saying Russia and Ukraine have agreed to an immediate ceasefire targeting energy infrastructure, but neither country has confirmed that deal. The president announcing the agreement on social media without providing any further details. Earlier, Ukraine's President Volodymyr Zelensky saying Kyiv would stop attacking Russian oil refineries if Moscow ended its strikes on Ukraine's energy system. Just weeks before the midterms, another ICE-involved shooting, this one in New York City, drawing renewed scrutiny of the Trump White House's immigration enforcement policies. This after a federal agent shot and wounded a Dominican national, Oscar Belgal. Fox's Alex Hogan.
7: The administration faces new fallout from another ICE-involved shooting. Protests breaking out after ICE agents in New York City on Thursday shot a 28-year-old foreign national in the neck with his 5-year-old son in the car. The man from the Dominican Republic is in custody. A federal judge has barred the government from deporting him. According to Homeland Security, Belgal refused to exit his car and then accelerated smashing into two government vehicles. ICE officers tried to block him before opening fire. According to ICE, Belgal had a long history of run-ins with police and evaded officers last month. Also, federal agents Thursday said they feared for their lives and did not know that a child was in the car.
1: And Oscar Belgal's lawyer arguing that ICE's explanation about what happened does not justify the agents opening fire on him. New York City Mayor Zoran Mamdani facing criticism from some Italian-Americans after skipping two Columbus Day parades on Saturday. Saturday. Organizers in Brooklyn say he declined their invitation, while organizers in Queens say he never responded. One Brooklyn resident calling that a slap in the face. Mamdani previously criticizing Christopher Columbus, posting a photo back in 2020 showing himself giving a Columbus Day statue the middle finger and calling for its removal. The mayor has also been invited to Monday's parade in Manhattan. Not clear if he'll attend. I'm Paul Stevens. This is Fox News.
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10: 930 WFMD SkyScan forecast for Frederick and surrounding counties. Well, it looks like rain throughout the day and into the night, with a high today of 68 and a low this evening of 63. Thunderstorms possible in the afternoon and into the evening. 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
18: With 1 month to go until the midterms, new Fox Power rankings show a razor-thin battle for Congress with key swing districts and Senate seats still up for grabs. President Trump hitting the campaign trail to help Republicans keep control of Congress.
16: We have another massive sold-out. They say the lines are, it's already sold out. So, no, when I go there, they pick up a lot of steam. When I go there, they win. And that's what I'm doing.
18: Meanwhile, as the conflict in Iran rages on, the president is taking executive action, signing a new order aimed directly at lowering diesel prices and easing critical supply chain strains at home. We'll get into all of that and more with our panel, Democratic pollster Carly Kupperman, Washington Post columnist and Fox News contributor Mark Thiessen, and Fox News White House correspondent Jackie Heinrich. Jackie, let me start with you. The president seems on the stump that he's energized. He's obviously going to a lot of places. They happen to be red-ish places, or that have been red in the past, and he's trying to fire up the base. Is there some confidence at the White House that they think he can move the needle in some of these key races?
19: Well, they point back to instances where the president's presence has made a difference. For instance, in South Carolina in the primary, where he came out in support of Darlene Graham, and she went on to defeat her opponent. And they cite examples like that. And also, you know, the last election cycle, where Republican turnout when the president is on the ballot tends to be very high. That being said, they're up against a challenge where it is a midterm year. Traditionally, turnout is lower and tends not to go in favor of the party in power. But Republicans are somewhat depressed right now with the conditions in the economy. They have been struggling with high gas prices as much as anybody else. And so far, even though the president has done a lot of justifications for his actions to keep a nuclear weapon out of Iran's hands, some of the messages that he ran on seem to be leaving his base, parts of his base, disappointed. And there has not been a lot of advertising in these critical districts that are more frontline districts. They tend to be pouring money now into states and races that you wouldn't normally see needing a lot of attention from leadership. Texas is taking up a lot of money, for instance. So I think that they realize at the White House that they've got to be on guard for a wave. They're trying to use their resources judiciously and you know, amplify turnout where they know that the people there will respond to it, but it's leaving some of these frontliners a little bit in the lurch.
20: Mark, I mean, let's be honest. If it wasn't for the Iran war, by all accounts, the economy would be in a lot different place. The people would be feeling differently about how much things cost. The price of gas definitely would be lower. But the president makes the case that he felt he had to do it to prevent Iran from getting a nuclear weapon. Now we see that ships and tankers are getting through the Strait of Hormuz. They have a pretty steady flow, thanks to the U.S. Navy in part. The war is still going on. The Houthis are still active, especially towards Saudi Arabia. But there's a reporting that Iran is really collapsing. The economy is it going to change in time to make a difference for this election?
21: I don't know if it will or not, but he's doing the right thing. And he's showing enormous, he says publicly, I don't care about the impact on the midterms. We have to stop Iran from getting a nuclear weapon. He's showing incredible statesmanship when it comes to Iran. He understands that he may be judged negatively by this in the midterms, but he's going to be judged positively by this on this by history if he does the right thing and he remains steady. I would contest a little bit the idea that the Iran war is hurting. That it shows the economy is weak. The economy is actually incredibly strong. If you look at all the data, what the problem with the economy right now is that over the last 5.5 years, the consumer price index has gone up by 27%. Right. So what you spent $100 on the day Biden was inaugurated, what cost $100 now costs $127. 22% of that is Biden inflation. And the rest, it's slowed dramatically under Trump, but it's not going down. It's still going up. And so people are looking at the cumulative prices they're paying and they're blaming the occupant of the Oval Office. But that doesn't mean that the Iran war caused that. It was Biden's COVID spending that caused most of that spending. So, that's a hard message to get through politically. But that's the reality of it. Most of what you're paying is not Iran related.
20: Yeah, Carly, that does not all fit on a bumper sticker.
22: No, it doesn't. I think the reason that the Republicans are doing as poorly as they are right now heading into the midterms is because people don't internalize the economic metrics that are strong about their economy. And what they see is that their gas prices are high, which I do think is connected to the Iran war, notwithstanding the bigger macroeconomic things that are going on. But they see grocery costs are high. They see their mortgage rates are high. And so in the short term, looking at what's right in front of them, it's not that the Democrats are popular. Their ratings have not improved, but they certainly hold Donald Trump and the Republicans in charge responsible for what is undecidedly a cost of living that's gotten higher since Trump has become president and not lower. And I also think the tariffs, in a lot of these states that are now, you see Trump playing defense in places that you never thought he would even have to touch in the midterms. I think that is perceived to be impacting the local economy for people in some of those states. And so you've got a combination of the economic impacts happening from the tariffs as well as gas prices from the Iran war. And to me, when I see Trump in all these red states, it's really a sign of the defensive nature that he has to be in right now, and that the Republicans are in trying to shore up support in places that in another world would never have been in play.
20: Carly, is there some sense in Democratic circles that they're a little overconfident in some of these races, that this is could be like Charlie Brown and Lucy pulling the football away at the last second in some of these states that they've wanted to win so many times, like Texas?
22: Yeah, look, I mean, I think that the reality of what the map looks like this year, between redistricting that's taken place, between the so much smaller and fewer number of competitive swing districts that are here now compared to 2018, when there really was a blue wave. There is a reality that there's only so much gains. There's only so many gains the Democrats are going to make. And even with sentiments in their favor, as much as they are right now, I think there is a limit to it in a way where you can't replicate what happened, where Democrats were flipping 40 plus seats. But look, like, you know, based on what the polling is showing, they have to try, and there are certainly stretches. But, you know, I never would have thought I'd see Nebraska, something that we're talking about as competitive. And, you know, the fact that the polling numbers have stayed for as long as they are in Texas is really remarkable right now. And so, you know, the Democrats, they have to go for it.
20: We'll be back with more right after this.
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20: Nebraska, Kansas, you know, these, and Texas. Jackie, the president is going to these places. He's going to Texas. But that is a race where he is directly involved with that. Not only did they do the convention in Texas, the midterm convention, the first of its kind, but Ken Paxton is his chosen candidate.
19: Yeah, and I think that that is going to be a very interesting race to watch. The whole primary between John Cornyn, the incumbent, longtime senator who had been in line to be, you know, in leadership, he was almost the majority leader in the Senate. Having the president endorse against him and pick another horse took a lot of money that was spent in the primary campaign against these two candidates. Ken Paxton obviously has had his share of skeletons in the closet. He faced impeachment by the Republican Senate there in the state. And so the president wanting to pick someone who's going to be more consistently voting his way because he was unhappy with Cornyn's performance and he wasn't sufficiently, you know, in line with his agenda may not bear out because all of that money that it took for Paxton to fight his way through the primary against a popular incumbent really set him back. And during those months, Tallarico, the Democrat running there, was able to blanket the airwaves with his message. And the president has had to dump millions from his super PACs into Paxton's race to try to drag it across the finish line. But if you zoom out a little bit, it is kind of incredible that there's a chance that a Democrat gets elected senator in a state like Texas. The fact that it's happening in a Trump midterm is maybe the least surprising part of it.
20: Yeah. And Mark, you know, there's a lot of things on the line, potentially. We talk about the midterms overall, about control of Congress, what that means. But if you're talking about the last 2 years of a presidency, it's pretty crucial that they, Republicans, control for the president to get anything done, at least one of the two chambers, let alone if one of the Supreme Court justices decides it's time for him or her to retire. That's a whole nother kettle of fish with issues.
21: Yeah, and I can't believe the Republicans aren't making more of an issue of that. Trump tends to win when the Supreme Court is on the ballot. I guess people are comfortable with the way the Supreme Court is voting right now, and it hasn't been framed for them that this could cost them, you know, at least a weakened majority in the Supreme Court. But I look at these races, and it's Alaska, you know, Democrat up 7 in the Fox poll, Iowa, Democrat up 2, Kansas, even you know, Ohio, Democrats plus three, Texas, Democrats plus two. These are states that are normally deep red. Like, these are places that Democrats should not even be competitive, and they're leading. And, you know, that's the negative. The upside is that Trump can make a difference in all of those states because they are red states. And so you have a depressed base that Trump can fire up. So that's why he's going to those states. And, you know, so I don't think this thing is over yet. If he can get the very Republican base energized and the MAGA movement going, they might be able to overwhelm these advantages, at least in some of the states. But it's a topsy-turvy world we're living in right now.
20: Carly, you studied this stuff a lot. What's the race that you think surprises on election night? What's the one that you think's in the bag?
0: Well, I've been really surprised at the staying power that Tallarico has in Texas, because to your point earlier, you know, Texas has been a dream for Democrats for years and years and years. And, you know, at this point, I mean, coming from a data perspective, I tend to view it cynically because of just simply the demographics of the state and the partisanness of it. And watching how that polling has continued to unfold, to me, if Texas ultimately goes Democrat, then it's going to be a really, really big night for Democrats. So that to me has been something, you know, really shocking to watch as the season has played out this cycle. I think, somewhere like Ohio, you know, Marino just got overturned or just got voted out 2 years ago, and this is a place where the impact of what's happening at the macro level is really sitting into a race like this. You know, Ohio is a red state. Trump won it considerably, put over 10 points just 2 years ago. And now you're sitting in a place where Marino looks where Brown looks much more comfortable than otherwise would be expected. And, you know, looking at the data there, the metrics really benefit his positioning right now in a way that has completely flipped from 2 years ago.
20: Yeah, I think the caveat in all of this is that, you know, polls are polls. And we've seen races, especially in the midterms, that, you know, are different when you get to election night by about 3 or 4 points. And oftentimes, especially in the Midwest, mm-hmm. Republicans have overperformed what the polls going in have said. So with that caveat, we've got 4 weeks to go, and we'll have it all covered. Panel, thanks. Now for a bit of history. October 7th, 1996, Fox News Channel launched across the United States, designed to provide an alternative option to traditional cable media, debuting with a mix of hard news and opinion. What started in a few million homes quickly transformed television journalism, marking 30 years of historic coverage. I started at Fox 28 and a half years ago. The Atlanta Bureau started in my apartment with a fax machine and a cell phone. Long time.
9: The Trump administration is suspending tech giant Microsoft from a program to apply for green cards for workers who come to the U.S. to live and work using an H-1B visa. The government is accusing Microsoft of fraud. Vice President J.D. Vance says the company replaced American workers with lower paid foreign indentured servants. In his words, Microsoft says it will provide the administration with additional information and that the vast majority of its employees in the U.S. are American. Tonight we hear from an attorney representing one of the fraternity members accused of a gang rape at Cornell University 2 years ago. He's disputing the allegations against his client. National correspondent Brian Yenes is on campus in Ithaca, New York.
10: She never said no. She never stopped him physically. He did not see her doing drugs. He did not see her drink. He did not do drugs.
11: Defense attorney Andrew Miltenberg says Gilio Lopes, one of the seven Cornell fraternity brothers accused of raping Jane Doe in 2024, is innocent.
10: She was very much, in his view, capable of consenting to sex.
11: Jane Doe's attorney tells ABC News she was incapable of consenting, was gang raped at the Chi Phi fraternity by seven men, some of whom are accused of pressuring her into taking drugs.
12: I mean, think about it. They were loading her up with ketamine. They were loading her up when she was drunk before she walked in the door.
11: These claims were made in Doe's 2026 civil lawsuit, but conflict with prior statements made to investigators in 2024 and 2025 when she reportedly said she voluntarily took of ketamine and consented to the first sexual encounter that night. It's all now at the center of a renewed criminal investigation led by Special Prosecutor New York Attorney General Letitia James. On Wednesday, Miltenberg asked the court to remove James from the case, accusing her of bias after she tweeted support for

0: event permits to Cornell University over its, quote, appalling handling of the case. Brett?
1: All right, Brian, thank you. We'll be back with more right after this.
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5: Voters saw a familiar matchup Tuesday night when Governor Wes Moore and Republican Dan Cox debated for a second time in a Maryland governor's race. This was their only scheduled televised debate that took place on Maryland Public Television. Topics covered included Maryland's job situation, congressional redistricting, and controversial plans for data centers. Tracy Wilkins from NBC4 put the question to Wes Moore about Maryland's efforts not to cooperate with the federal government when it comes to immigration enforcement.
6: The people of Maryland know that there is nothing that I will not do to keep them safe, that I am very clear that I have no tolerance for violent offenders or people that are going to terrorize our communities. But I'm also clear about this, too, that the Constitution still has to be followed. And we have remarkable law enforcement. I've given record funding to local law enforcement. But I also know we have ICE agency right now that is hiring people that are untrained, unqualified, and unaccountable, where ICE's budget is now $85 billion.
5: Cox pointed his finger directly at Moore.
7: Governor Moore will answer the question because he's causing the ICE raids in Maryland. He has actually created the danger and made it worse. Before this Dignity Act was passed and signed by Governor Moore, we didn't have ICE raids. In fact, it was after he passed this into law that we had a first ICE raid. When you allow law enforcement to cooperate and partner and work with the federal partners, that's my approach. The state and federal partnership is so crucial. This is a very sad day in Maryland because of Governor Moore's failed leadership.
5: The general election is November 3rd. I'm Jimmy Key, and this is WFMD News Week in Review.
8: Fox News, I'm Carmen Roberts. The Houthis say they did it. And President Trump says the U.S. may join Saudi retaliation for yesterday's airport attack that killed 12, including an American.
9: Still, the Houthis are continuing to issue new threats. A spokesperson for the group warned foreign airlines against using Saudi airspace or airports as the conflict escalates. The question now is how Saudi Arabia will respond.
8: Fox's Trey Yingston in Tel Aviv. Another Saudi airport terminal was struck today. Hundreds of thousands of people are still without power in the south after Hurricane Isaias.
10: Talking hundreds of trees down, power lines littering the Gulf Coast states. It is going to take days for cleanup crews to restore things back to normal.
8: Fox Weather's Michael Estime in Gulf Shores, Alabama. Today, the storm's remnants are pouring rain on the Northeast. 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
11: WFMD SkyScan forecast for Frederick and surrounding counties. Well, it looks like rain throughout the day and into the night, with a high today of 68 and a low this evening of 63. Thunderstorms possible in the afternoon and into the evening. 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
13: In London, the Philadelphia Eagles holding a 14-10 lead over the Jacksonville Jaguars with 3:48 left in the third quarter. Philadelphia just went for it on a fourth down and three from the Jacksonville 43, but Jalen Hurts' pass fell incomplete, so it's Jaguars' ball. The difference in this game, a 62-yard touchdown pass from Hurts to Darius Cooper in the second quarter. Minnesota Vikings receiver Justin Jefferson is active today at New Orleans. He'd been questionable with an ankle injury. Receiver Jordan Addison inactive because of a hamstring injury. Receiver Odell Beckham Jr. inactive as well. Las Vegas Raiders running back Ashton Gentry is active for their game at New England. He'd been questionable because of foot and ankle injuries. Washington receiver Terry McLaurin is active against the Giants. He'd been questionable because of a hamstring injury.
14: Donald Trump's America.
15: U.S. troops departed Iraq this week, completing the withdrawal of American forces from the country after 12 years of an anti-ISIS combat mission.
16: So this day is a victory for the United States. It's a victory for Iraq. and a decisive victory over ISIS, which has been completely decimated, which is the reason we went in there in the first place.
15: President Trump praised Iraq's new prime minister, Ali al-Zaidi.
16: And somebody I supported from the very beginning and I fully endorsed.
15: The president also noted the loss of American lives during the 12-year mission, describing it as

0: The quagmire.
1: This orderly departure of coalition forces and equipment from Erbil Air Base marks the end of a very expensive excursion into hell.
0: U.S. forces first invaded Iraq in 2003 and returned in 2014 to fight a growing ISIS insurgency. At the White House, Jared Halpern, Fox News.
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5: Joining us now, Amazon founder and executive chairman, and importantly here on the factory floor for Blue Origin, the Blue Origin founder, Jeff Bezos. Thanks for having us.
6: It's great to be here. Thank you.
5: Listen, you've been talking about the moon for a long time.
6: Yeah.
5: You've been a moon guy.
6: Yeah.
5: There have been a lot of people talking about going to Mars.
6: Mm-hmm.
5: Now the country is putting pretty much all its chips on going to the moon in the near term. Does that make you vindicated in some way?
6: Well, I'm really glad to see the country put their energy behind the moon. Look, it's not good to skip steps. In general, you don't want to skip steps. And we'll go to Mars, we'll do all the other things. But we need to go to the moon first. The moon is a gift. It's only 3 days away from Earth. You can get there in 3 days, and you don't need to wait for special launch windows. And it has all these resources that we can utilize. And it takes 28 times less energy to lift something off the moon because of its lower gravity than it does to lift something off the Earth. So the resources, you know, we're working on, for example, building solar cells. We here at Blue Origin, building solar cells out of lunar regolith, out of the dirt that's on the moon. It's 20% silicon. It's very easy to do this. So we can make solar cells on the moon. We can make liquid oxygen on the moon, which is a rocket propellant. We can find water on the moon. There's all sorts of things. And it's a natural body. So when we go explore it, there are going to be positive surprises. So yes, we should be going to the moon. I'm glad to see that happening. I'm glad everybody's coming.
5: And for the conspiracists out there, just to be clear, we have been there before.
6: We absolutely have been to the moon. We went there in 1969. You know, people ask, why is it that it's so hard for us to do if we did it way back in 1969? And what you have to know is we spent 3% of GDP when we did it in 1969, almost 3% of GDP. So it was very expensive. Today, we're going to do it at much lower cost, and we're going to this time go to the moon to stay. It won't just be a mission and leave. It'll be a real sustainable lunar base, and that's how we'll really explore the moon and find interesting things.
5: Your heavy lift orbital rocket,
6: yeah.
5: New Glenn,
6: which is being built all around you,
5: all
6: here.
5: Right here, factory, yeah. Floor. When does it fly again, specifically?
6: At the end of this year.
5: You
6: so
5: got a date?
6: December, yeah. This year. So sometime in December.
5: Before Christmas.
6: Probably be December 31st. But December of this year, we're going to fly that vehicle again. And nobody believed we would be able to after the anomaly that we had. But the team here has rallied. They've done an unbelievably great job of repairing the launch pad. I'm super proud of that team.
5: And we're going to talk about that and what happened back in May. What flies on it first?
6: Well, the first thing we'll fly on it is a vehicle called Blue Ring. Blue Ring is a vehicle that Blue Origin manufactures this for moving payloads, interesting payloads, multiple payloads into different orbits all around Earth and even to lunar vicinity. It can even take things to Mars. So it's a very versatile transportation vehicle for in-space transportation. And that's the first thing we'll fly.
5: You're asking the FAA to go from 12 to 50 launches a year from one pad.
6: Yeah.
5: So that's one a week.
6: Yeah, that's one a week. And we're building three more pads. So we're building, we'll have a total of four pads that we're under construction right now. And, you know, our goal is to fly every day. And then once we're flying every day, we want to fly every hour. And then once we're flying every hour, we want to fly every minute. And by the way, that's where I lose the team. They think I'm crazy. Yeah. They're going to fly every minute. But I've seen crazy things before come true. So at Amazon one time, I told people that we'd one day have 100 million Amazon Prime members. And I thought the leadership team at Amazon thought I was nuts. But today we have several hundred Amazon Prime members. So these things can happen. And that's, we will, you'll see that space travel becomes much more routine than it has been to date.
5: I mean, once a day, once an hour. Do you have any issues from the Space Coast those neighbors in the homeowners association?
6: Cape Canaveral is a national treasure because it's a big area that's designed for launches. And but this is going to, you know, we do have to figure out how to use it much more efficiently. It's actually a really good point.
5: So for 25 years, Blue Origin was your money solely.
6: Yeah.
5: How much did you put in?
6: I personally invested $28 billion in Blue Origin.
5: $28 billion.
6: And then we just raised $10 billion from outside parties for the first time.
5: Yeah, it's oversubscribed, so why let other people
6: that funding now? Round is oversubscribed, and we may actually take a little bit more than the $10 billion. So why now? Why take outside investors now? But one of the primary reasons is that I see the financial future of Blue with some clarity now, and I didn't really want to take outside investors until I was sure that it would be a good investment for them.
5: Does this put Blue Origin on the road to an IPO?
6: Yes, I think someday Blue Origin will have an IPO. Exactly when that would be, I don't know. It would be several years from now. But it probably makes sense for Blue Origin to be a public company at some point.
5: So speaking of the moon, there is a lot of competition. We hear a lot about China and its ambitions when it comes to the moon. Do we beat China to the moon in your estimation?
6: We have to beat China to the moon. And I believe we will beat China to the moon. It's a very important thing to do. NASA is very focused on it. We have a bunch of very smart, hardworking people here at Blue Origin working on the goal of landing humans on the moon, and before that, landing cargo on the moon. So there's a lot of, we have to be able to land cargo routinely on the moon to support a lunar base on the moon. So there's a lot of work to be done, but there's every reason to believe that we can put humans on the moon in 2028.
5: All right. You wear a lot of hats.
6: I also do.
5: The co-founder of Prometheus.
6: Yes.
5: And now co-CEO.
6: That's right. Prometheus. That's right.
5: So explain Prometheus to the guy in Ohio.
6: Okay.
5: You call it an artificial general engineer.
6: That's right.
5: What does it actually do on a Monday morning?
6: Okay. Prometheus, think of it as AI for atoms. You know, the AI that you're accustomed to using, ChatGPT and Claude and so on, that's digital AI. It's talking to you. You're using it on your phone, but it can't really help you manufacture items. This is, if you were to go build, if you had an idea and you wanted to build this thing, you would have to design that. You'd have to, it's a very difficult thing to do. You might use computer CAD software, computer-aided design, CAM software, computer-aided manufacturing, but these tools are very difficult to use. And so the dream, and this is a dream that actually existed for decades, is to have an artificial general engineer that can actually help an engineer design this. So it's a sophisticated tool using modern AI techniques to help human engineers develop new products, but much faster. You know, so Brett, I think one thing to really think about is that all civilizational wealth, draw the box very big, all civilizational wealth comes from invention. So 6,000 years ago, somebody invented the plow. And when they did, we all got wealthier. And then much later, somebody invented the steam engine. And when they did, we all got wealthier. And that cycle has continued. And what we want to do is speed that up, speed up the rate of invention. So use AI to make physical things. And we're going to make the tools so easy to use that anyone will be able to be an engineer.
5: I mean, you raised $12 billion for this company at a $41 billion valuation. So what's the first product?
6: The first product is a set of tools to make it really easy for anybody. Let me put it this way. Probably everybody watching this show right now, at some point in your life, you've had an idea for a product or a service. You just woke up one morning and you just had some idea. But it never left your head. You never actually built it. And the reason you didn't build it is because it's too hard. It's too much work, so it has to be a giant idea, and you have to hire a bunch of people, and you have to form a company. What we want to do is make the distance between idea and actual manufacturing so much shorter, so much simpler, that when that idea is in your head, you can build it very easily. That's what the tools we're working on, that's what they will call.
5: You called AI.
6: It's going to drive huge productivity in the economy, by the way.
5: Yeah.
6: Huge productivity.
5: Where do you put a number at?
6: On I don't know what number to put on it, but I mean, we could see double digit productivity gains in the economy.
5: Double digit?
6: Yeah, it's very, very, very possible. We're going to be in a world of tremendous productivity gains because productivity is driven by invention, and that's what these AI tools are going to allow.
5: Well, to the point, you called AI, and by the way, the president says SI. Are you into SI or AI?
6: I do like SI because artificial is not a very flattering thing. Like, nobody wants a artificial sweetener or artificial flavoring.
5: Isn't
6: or
5: super intelligent artificial a little scary?
6: Artificial sort of means fake. It's a big road to change everybody to getting to say super intelligence only because they're so used to AI at this point.
5: Yeah.
6: It may be a long road, but I do understand the desire to get away from the word artificial.
5: We'll be back with more right after this.
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5: So you called, let's say, AI a kind of industrial bubble, and you said that that's good. So who gets hurt if it pops, when it pops?
6: Well, what happens in these industrial bubbles, you know, and there have been many of them. So you can think of the biotech bubble in the 90s. Certainly there was the internet bubble in the early 2000s that popped. And what happens is speculators can lose money because they're investing in all of these things. But the inventions don't disappear when the bubble pops. So if you take the biotech bubble in the 90s, it's, well, investors lost money, speculators in this new technology, many of them lost money. The life-saving drugs that were created during that bubble persisted and actually went on to continue saving lives. It's the same thing if you look at all of the fiber optic cable that got laid during the internet bubble. You know, thousands of miles of fiber optic cable got laid, and many of the companies that laid that fiber optic cable overextended themselves. They got in financial trouble, and the bubble popped. They went out of business. But the fiber optic cable didn't go away. We're still benefiting from it today.
5: So are we in the bubble right now?
6: It's very hard to know. I think what I do know is the technology is real. What happens, and I think this is actually a good thing for society. It's tricky for investors, but it's good for society. Is every experiment gets funded. The good ideas and the bad ideas. And in the moment, in all of the tussle of this, it's hard for investors to know the difference between the good ideas and the bad ideas.
5: Right. But, I mean, would you tell a retiree to own AI stocks today?
6: I would usually tell a retiree to buy the S&P 500.
5: Play it safe. And they would have done well over the last time. You said AI is going to create a labor shortage.
6: Yes.
5: I heard you talk about this a lot.
6: Yes, I feel this very strongly.
5: But so, Amazon, let me just say, Amazon has trimmed about 30,000 corporate roles since late last year, so square that for me.
6: Well, Amazon is in a very special position where, coming out of COVID, we had hired so many people. We grew, I don't know, there were in the peak of COVID, we were growing, we were a very large company.
5: Everybody was ordering it.
6: People were staying home and they were ordering, and it was an incredible, stressful period for us, by the way. The whole team worked extremely hard and did so much, but we really grew our headcount. What I would say about AI is what's going to happen is, again, it's because of the productivity. So because of the productivity in the economy, many people are going to decide, let's say you have a two-earner income household, one of those people is likely, you're not going to need to have a two-earner income household. If you want to have it, fine, you'll have it. But if you don't want to have it, one of the people might drop out. Some people will also decide, you know what, I can support my family working 3 days a week. That's what productivity in the economy means. And so people, I think you're going to have a labor shortage. It's going to actually be difficult to hire people because the productivity in the economy is going to make it so that if people don't want to work two jobs, they won't have to.
5: You hear the fear out there, though.
6: Oh, yes.
5: On a number of fronts. The fear about AI and the fear about jobs.
6: Of course. I understand it because a lot of smart people are prognosticating that. I just happen to disagree with those smart people.
5: Now, at the White House, the big summit, the president convened, talking about what's going to happen, regulations, what we should do as a country. Take a listen.
17: They love our country, they love the world, and they came together and they did something that few people really, it's almost like a constitution in a way, and it really is a form of protection.
18: Is it binding in any way?
17: I think it's morally binding, yeah.
19: The notion of entering into a voluntary agreement that is entirely unenforceable and that allows the industry writ large to police itself is not the right response at this moment.
5: So what do you think should happen?
6: Well, look, if you let's back up a bit and look at this thing. Regulation is very useful. Government regulation can be very useful if it's done in a light way and done in a smart way. So, you know, you probably flew here to Florida. You probably flew here on a plane. You're probably happy that that plane was certified. You know, you get a prescription drug. You're happy to know that, you know, the FDA required double-blind trials and that the drug isn't toxic. And there are a lot of pluses to this. But in the beginning stages, when technologies are new, a light hand is appropriate. And so we will need to figure out some regulation over time. And where sometimes regulation goes wrong, especially when people are scared, you know, reacting emotionally and so on, is they want to try to regulate the underlying thing instead of the applications of the thing. And so, you know, the simple example I could give you would be, you know, you don't want to regulate knives. You want to regulate murder. So, you know, you can use a knife to murder somebody, but you don't want to say the solution to that is to eliminate knives.
18: Right.
6: You want to say, let's make murder illegal. And the same thing is true with AI and its applications. There will be some, these are powerful tools. Think of AI as a tool. That's all it is. It is a tool. It's just a very powerful one. It's going to drive tremendous productivity.
18: A tool that
6: you
18: we
6: don't
18: have
6: want
18: to
6: throw the baby out with the bathwater. This is a very good baby, Brett.
18: I got it.
6: I promise you it's a very good baby.
18: As long as we can pull the plug on the baby, right?
6: Well, by the way, of course, these are very legitimate things and so on, but one of the things that you have to do is regulate the applications. The things that people are worried about or that should be worried about are things like cybersecurity and so on. Those are, you can have bad actors, and you definitely want to regulate those bad actors.
18: But they're also worried about data centers. They're worried about data centers, the cost of electricity.
6: Yeah.
18: We've been talking for years about putting data centers in space. Elon
6: yeah.
18: Musk has as well. Is there a solution here?
6: There is a solution. And, you know, that's one of the things that Blue Origin is working on. It's called Project Sunrise. Project Sunrise, we have a...
18: I think they didn't like the data center question.
6: it's a working factory.
18: Yeah, I got it.
6: Factory.
18: Charlie Brown's teacher did not like the data center question. Go ahead.
6: Project Sunrise, we have a FCC application in to launch over 50,000 satellites. They're orbital data centers. And so, yes, we can put data centers in space, and there's a good reason to do that. And that's something that Blue Origin is working on.
18: You said politicians use an age-old technique of picking a villain and pointing fingers.
6: Yes.
18: Bernie Sanders is always out on the trail, and Senator Sanders, you know, talks about billionaires a lot. How do you see that?
6: Well, I think, you know, we live in an environment where, you know, some people have come to, they've been taught, I think incorrectly, but they've been taught that in this whole kind of oppressor-oppressed framework and that success is villainy. Success is not villainy. You know, you can be a billionaire if you start a hamburger stand, you have 10 people and it works really well and you open a second one and you open a third one, now you're employing 30 people. And then you open, you know, 10 more and so on. Pretty soon you have 1,000 hamburger restaurants and you are a billionaire. This is a real story, by the way. It's with chicken tenders. It's the Raising Cane. You know,
18: sure.
6: This is how it works. There's nothing wrong with making unbelievably good chicken that people love.
18: Jeff, I could talk to you probably for an hour. We appreciate the access here and your time.
6: It's my pleasure. Thank you, Brett. Thanks for coming and visiting us.
18: You bet.

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2: Celebrating America's 250th birthday. Public libraries, fire departments, the post office, lightning rods that save lives. The Declaration of Independence. They all have one person in common, Benjamin Franklin. One of our nation's most important founders.
3: Ben Franklin, he was the world's most famous scientist in his day. He's not remembered here as that. He's remembered as a founding father.
2: As U.S. ambassador to France, he convinced their powerful monarchy to back a risky rebellion that helped the 13 colonies win the battle against Britain to create the United States. His experiments with a kite proved that lightning was electricity. He helped write the Declaration of Independence and was a leading voice at the Constitutional Convention.
4: People are meeting him and they're going, it's like talking to a 20-year-old. His mind is so open.
2: He was a master of science, politics, diplomacy, and culture. And America would look very different if it weren't for the man born in poverty who rose to become one of the most influential figures of the 18th century.
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6: An airport terminal in Saudi Arabia struck again. I'm Carmen Roberts, Fox News. That just a day after a major strike on the airport in Riyadh killed 12, including an American, and injured more than 300, some critically. The Iran-backed Houthi rebels claimed responsibility today for the attack, and three others last week. Fox's Trey Yingst has more from Tel Aviv.
7: The target of that attack, the King Khalid International Airport. We do know one of those ballistic missiles slammed into Terminal 3 as it was packed with passengers. First responders rushing to the scene in ambulances and helicopters, evacuating many of the hundreds who were injured. This was the second such attack in just 48 hours and does raise questions about if the United States could come to the defense of Saudi Arabia and launch a new round of strikes against this Iranian proxy group. Condemnation for the attack has poured in from world leaders and officials, including Secretary of State Marco Rubio, who said in a statement, these reprehensible attacks demonstrate a blatant disregard for innocent civilian life.
6: The Houthis are warning airlines not to use Saudi Arabian airports, and the group's been trying to disrupt crude oil shipping through the Red Sea. Hurricane Isaias hit the Gulf Coast this weekend, leaving death and destruction in its path, and Fox's Jonathan Siri is in Florida with details on the aftermath.
8: President Trump has approved emergency declarations for Georgia, Alabama, and Florida to free up federal resources to deal with the disaster response. The storm also toppled trees onto houses. Fallen trees are blamed for at least three storm-related deaths in Florida and Alabama. Two victims killed in their homes, a third in a motor vehicle, and a fourth death involved the man in Pensacola. He succumbed to carbon monoxide running a generator inside his garage.
6: And the remnants of Isaias are pouring rain on the Northeast today. Could cause more flooding across the Mid-Atlantic. 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
6: After more than 4 years of war between Russia and Ukraine, President Trump is turning up the pressure on Kyiv, calling for that country to choose a new president and warning President Zelensky to stop attacking Russian oil refineries. Republican Senator Tom Tillis of North Carolina weighed in on the president's remarks and tells NBC's Meet the Press.
12: The president needs to realize that tens of thousands of people have died over this illegal invasion. And I get it that he may be frustrated, but he needs to understand who the good guys are in this disagreement.
6: And President Trump announced today that both countries agreed to a ceasefire on attacking each other's energy infrastructures, but neither country has confirmed that deal. We are learning more about the man accused of ambushing and killing the Philadelphia police officer yesterday. Fox's C.B. Cotton reports.
13: Court records show Eric Lewis was arraigned early this morning on a slew of charges, and he's now being held without bail. He had prior arrests for gun, drug, and assault charges between 2013 and 2018, according to court filings. That also show he received only probation for these crimes. A local labor union confirming to Fox that Lewis was an employee of the Philadelphia Water Department. Now he faces more than 70 charges in connection with the killing of Officer Shane Sieber, a second officer who was seriously injured, and nine other officers who were fired on.
6: And that suspect is due back in court later this month. The injured officer is in stable condition. And Pope Leo says he will undergo surgery in the coming days to remove a small lesion from his lung. The 71-year-old American pontiff made that announcement during today's Vatican blessing and said that doctors detected that abnormality early and did not give any further details, though. It is unclear whether his recovery will affect a planned trip to South America next month. I'm Carmen Roberts, and this is Fox News.
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18: The 930 WFMD Skyscan forecast for Frederick and surrounding counties. Well, it looks like rain throughout the day and into the night, with a high today of 68 and a low this evening of 63. Thunderstorms possible in the afternoon and into the evening. 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
11: Welcome to the Jason in the House podcast. Oh, we got a good one because we've got somebody you really should get to know. Her name is Rebecca Heinrich. She is with the Hudson Institute. She's also a Fox News contributor, but uber super smart on foreign policy, national defense policy. You really ought to, I think this interview, you're really going to want to hear this one because she's just, like I said, super smart and fun and outgoing. Anyway, time to bring on Rebecca Heinrichs. Rebecca Heinrichs, thanks so much for joining us on the Jason in the House podcast. I do appreciate it.
20: I'm so glad to be here. Thanks for having me on.
11: I turn on the television and I hear you speaking. I think, man, she knows her stuff. You are like, how in the world did you get to where you are today? Because you're a Fox News contributor. National security and defense, arms control and non-proliferation, missile defense, foreign policy. You're a senior fellow and director at the Keystone Defense Initiative at the Hudson Institute. That is one big business card.
20: It is. It's a lot of titles.
11: So where is this passion for strategic defense? Where in the world did that come from?
20: So I mean, I'll kind of zoom way out and then kind of get us there. I'm from a little town in Ohio, and my dad and mom used to always have the news on in the evening, you know, where we would see current events. And I really developed an interest in kind of, you know, what's going on in the world, kind of out beyond our own borders. But it was just kind of an interest. And then I went to college, and September 11th happened my freshman year, and I was in this program called the Ashbrook Scholar Program at Ashland University in Ohio, where we were really studying the founding of America, just how awesome this country is.
11: Right.
20: And I was just loving it. And then 9/11 happened. And so that's really what cemented in my mind, I really want to do defense policy, foreign policy. But unlike a lot of my contemporaries at the time who really started focusing on global war on terrorism, I thought everybody's focused on that. But I'm really worried that if the United States is naive, or if we sort of have a progressive view, which I think is wrong and sets us up for bad policy, in foreign policy, we could have another major power war. And so my area of focus, and I got just really passionate about focusing on how to defend the United States of America against the countries that could really do great damage to the United States, and that's with nuclear weapons. And so that was really what set me off on this course, and I just continued my studies from that point on.
11: All right, so I want to get into that, because I'd love to know the answer to that question. But some people go to college and have goals, and other people have lofty ambitions. Before I get into the kind of the thick of, you know, where you're concerned about our foreign adversaries and the long-term thinking that, say, a China or somebody brings to the table versus the immediacy of, you know, what's going on Instagram at any given moment in the United States. Let's go back to, so you said small town in Ohio.
20: Mm-hmm.
11: When you say small town, how small?
20: 1,100 people, 2 stoplights, 1 grocery store,
11: yeah.
20: Dry county.
11: There you
20: really
11: go.
20: Small.
11: All right, that is legit small. You can usually measure the size of a county or a town by, this is how many stoplights we have. So
20: yep.
11: If nobody's even bothered to think about that, they live in a big town. But if they, this little town that I live in Alpine, Utah, no stoplights.
20: Yeah.
11: People get upset when you put in a stop sign. I mean, they just don't want to have a stop sign.
20: Well, yes. I would get frustrated. As soon as I got my driver's license, you know, you get really excited. You get to, and there's this little town, and then we lived kind of in the rural part of the town. So we were.
11: Of the 1,100. Yes.
20: Yeah, exactly.
11: Okay.
20: So we had.
11: There was a downtown, and then there was a rural part of.
20: Yeah.
11: This, yes. Okay. Now, do you have brothers, sisters?
20: 2
11: what
20: sisters.
11: What was life growing up? What were the parents doing, and what were you doing? What are your early memories growing up?
20: So I had a great childhood. Mom and dad, strong believers, Christians, took us. I'm the middle daughter of 3 daughters, no brothers, and had a great childhood. Ran around barefoot most of the time. We had about 6 acres, but both of my parents grew up on farms, so they're used to a lot of property, farmland. But and my dad tried to farm when mom and dad first got married, but running this dad's farm, these little farms in Ohio are just really hard to pay the bills with these little farms. And so, but they had the 3 of us, and then dad decided he was essentially going to be a mechanic. And then he was gone a lot being a travel mechanic, so he decided he needed to figure out how to get a better, more stable job local. And the short of it is he became an engineer, got a technical degree in engineering. And mom took side jobs like a lot of people do in these small towns. And so I grew up thinking there is dignity in all work. I mean, really believing it, not sort of a thing that you're taught to say,
11: sure.
20: But really
11: sure.
20: Believe it, you know, because all around me, it's my mom was the cashier at the grocery store, and then she worked at the floral shop. She was the town editor of our newspaper and that kind of thing. So, and always super dedicated to being with us girls when we had stuff. And I played sports. I played basketball, and it was good. And then tried not to get stuck behind the Amish buggy on my way to school, because then I'd be late.
11: Really? That happens with those buggies. I can't say I had that problem when my growing up in California and Arizona, but in Utah, but I can imagine that that happens. So when you're young and you're growing up and your parents just sound like, I mean, that's just an all-American family, right? Three girls, you're playing a little sports. Not everybody can talk on television. Like, where did that skill set come? Because standing up and talking in front of people, that's intimidating to a lot of people. Where did you hone those skills? Because I've seen you present, and you're just smooth. You're good. You're confident. It doesn't even faze you. So, but that doesn't just happen, right? How did you get that?
20: So I appreciate that, but I think so. A few things. One, you know, I talked about how mom and dad would always have the evening news on, and in my house, I mean, it was we were very encouraged to debate and to have different ideas, and so I grew up just arguing with my sisters, my parents, having a debate, and it was like totally encouraged. I mean, the three of us girls are all very, very different women, but we've got some common traits. One of them is we've got strong opinions. We're all independent thinkers. And that was just encouraged by my folks. And then I think that, you know, over time, I got better at speaking in front of people when I became more confident in what I was saying. You know, like, you have to know your mind pretty well to be able to kind of answer the questions that folks are asking you live on TV, and viewers know if you're not sure. And so they want to know, like, they might disagree with you, but they want to know that you're real and that you're being serious and that you know what you're talking about. And so that, I think, is just happens with time and study, but it kind of goes back to growing up, just knowing that my folks just encouraged us to have confidence. And like, I coming from a small town, neither of my folks went to a four-year college. So I was the first one who went to a four-year school and went on to grad school. And I was taught from the time I was little that nobody was better than me. Nobody, even if you come from a more affluent background or go into an Ivy League school, like, none of those people have a leg up on you. You have the same access to books and to the truth and to learning. And that was huge for giving me early confidence, so I didn't have this imposter syndrome, which I think a lot of people from my background have.
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1: Yeah, you have a full-on cafe there, right?
2: Oh, yes. I eat there every day.
1: What's your go-to item when you order there?
2: Veggie flatbread, black and chicken.
1: Okay. How did Guntree get started, and like, what was their vision when they first opened it at Knowing Mills?
2: It started out with Brian Wolf, mm-hmm. Rick Landsman, and Mark Ogle, and they owned Wolf Security, okay. So a security guard company. And from what I understand is they needed a place to train their security guards. Also huge golf guys. Mm. So the country club side of it, our events, our amazing cafe, that comes from them wanting to have a very high-end place to shoot.
1: You talked about a few of the comfort amenities. What is it like in like the lounge? Lounges, and like, I know there's a VIP section. Can you tell me about that?
2: Yeah, so the VIP section is a lounge. It has pool tables, cigar lounge, shuffle boards, a private range. It has showers. The cafe is right there. So it's kind of, you get your own fob when you join. You kind of just come on home and shoot.
1: I want to talk about some events you guys got coming up.
2: Okay.
1: How about Pause for Heroes, October 18th? Can you give me a little detail on that?
2: Sure. So Pause for Heroes is a free community trunk or treat. It's outside. You know, put your costumes on, mm-hmm. bring your kids, get some candy. There is an optional indoor admission that benefits the Dogtopia Foundation. Inside, there's going to be a pumpkin patch you can pick and paint, family and dog costume contest. Mm-hmm. There, of course, all of our zombie simulators will be running. There will be a Halloween photo area. Take pictures with your family, take pictures with your kids, food, raffles, giveaways. Okay. It should be a good time.
1: And then there's one other one coming up just a few days later.
2: This is the fourth annual. Year will be 5 years.
1: Cigar
2: this year.
1: And bourbon night, right?
2: Yeah.
1: October 23rd. Tell me about it.
2: Yeah, it's going to be great. It's going to be the biggest event we have of the year, and this year we're blowing it out to the parking lot. It's the biggest networking event. Business leaders, community leaders will be there. There will be a live band, mm-hmm. a live DJ, cigar rolling outside. Of course, there's the cigar lounge, yep. in the VIP mm-hmm. room, premium bourbon tastings, a carving station, live action pasta station, cobbler dessert. I mean, it's going to be amazing.
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11: Watching the news, your parents just sound like wonderful people. You're growing up, and then you get into high school, playing a little basketball, right? Mm-hmm. What was the decision like to go to college? How far away was it from your house?
24: Not too far. It was about an hour from my home. And honestly, so this is when
11: that's
24: I was
11: not bad.
24: And it really was just because I didn't, you know, I've got a senior in high school now, my daughter, and I'm able to help give her all these different options and ideas for different places she might want to go to school. But, you know, I'm the daughter of a couple of farmers. And so mom and dad were like cheering me on, but they didn't really have great, like, hey, you should go to here. They didn't really know kind of how to recommend where I would go to school. And so my thought was, I never really doubted that I would go to college. I loved where I was from, but I knew I wanted to go see stuff and I wanted to go do something of importance for my country. So I kind of thought, maybe I'll go to Ohio State and I'll like do ROTC, or I'll join the military, basically. Maybe I'll be an Air Force lawyer or something. I didn't really know, but that was kind of the path, and they would pay for me to go to school. So I went and I took the ASVAB test. I mean, I went to Columbus and I had a recruiter and I walked in with the Marines were administering this, and I thought I'd do that. And my parents were just like, oh my goodness, Rebecca, like you don't, and my dad was just this, and I was this pretty slight little thing, you know, as a senior in high school, and I wasn't super tough or anything. I came back from taking the test, the ASVAB test, and I was so proud. I did so well in that thing. I could have any job in the military. You know, they'd really pumping me up. And my dad was like, if you are not prepared to go train to fight, you know, like, you have to be willing to go fight. And is that what you want to do? And I thought, well, Dad, you know, these people say we don't really fight wars anymore. And he was like, that's not true. It's just not true, Rebecca. And so he was a little bit worried that, you know, that I may have been a little bit too naive in thinking about what, you know, military service, but I still really wanted to do something to serve my country. Dad kind of did a Hail Mary in this little school where I ended up going to. They had this great poli-sci program. I talked about how it's a great books program, and it teaches about, you know, the American founding. You read the Federalist Papers and the Constitution, Declaration, all kind of stuff. And so Dad drove me there and hoping that I would get in, get some scholarship, and that would sort of satisfy my desire to kind of set on this path to serve my country. And I did get in, and I even told him this. His name was Peter Schramm, who ran the program. He's since passed away, but I had, you know, my dad had just gone to Macy's with me and bought me my first suit, and I was like so proud of wearing that little suit. And I'm sitting in the interview, and the professor starts smoking a Marlboro Red, and I'm sitting there like, oh my goodness, he's gonna ruin my suit, and this is the only one I have. But he said, you know, but I was kind of mouthy, and he turned to me and he said, and I was a little bit annoyed that he was smoking around my suit, and he said, well, he gave me this kind of tough interview, and they said, do you have any questions for me? And I said, yeah, I got to know if I got into this program, because if I didn't, I'm joining the military and I'm going to go to Ohio State. And he was like, you got in. So that was a school I went to, Ashland University, and it was a fantastic education. Yeah, really
11: life grateful. Moment. You know, it's amazing how those little things in life just, they pivot left or right. I mean, that changes the whole trajectory of your life, right? So
24: whole thing, yep.
11: So you go, you have success there, and then where did you go from there?
24: So, was really enjoying school. 9/11 happened. You know, I thought, yeah, I want to do some internships where I can kind of understand a little bit more about my options and kind of know what's out there. So I had an internship out at the Claremont Institute in California. And great institution. And that's where I was really introduced to Cold War thought. My job in that summer was to make a missile proliferation chart. So I did that. And then I had another intern, and I kept working. I was a waitress. I was a waitress at Outback Steakhouse. And that's always my plan B.
11: Were you good? Wait a sec. Were you a good waitress?
24: I was the best.
11: Were you a
24: waitress?
11: Yeah. What made you the best waitress?
24: I knew how to upsell.
11: There's
24: everybody.
11: A lot of good waitresses out there.
24: Yeah. Yeah, I knew how to upsell.
11: What made you the best?
24: Well, I would just come in, and I always at Outback, everybody likes to wear all those pins. You know, you wear all those boomerang pins, and that because that shows how great you've been. But I would like to be really understated. So I never wore my boomerang pins because the pins are earned. So, I always kind of had this sort of the new waitress appeal, but I wasn't. I was a pro. And I would go to my tables, and like if a guy, like my feet, it was like a table of guys, and you know, like one of the guys would be like, I'd like a beer, like a Bud Light. And then I would say, do you want one of the little girly beers or do you want one of the big boy beers? And then, every time they'd be like, oh my goodness, the big boy
11: beer.
24: There's
11: no way they're saying no to that
24: So
11: young female waitress. There's no way they're going to say no to that.
24: And I did the same thing with steaks. They'd be like, oh, you want the bitty, like a nine ounce sirloin is going to be about 3 bites, but if you got a bigger appetite, you're going to 12 ounce, you know, and so I would just upsell. And then the way Outback worked is it was always merit based in terms of what station you got on your next shift. So if you had the most sales, you got the better station, and it was kind of a self-fulfilling thing. Then you really could get, you know, you get more customers, right, more sales. And so I loved it. So I would come in and then I get the best shifts. And so if the whole TV,
11: well, if a guy like me came up and said, look, I just want the Alice Springs chicken. What do you say to that?
24: Alice Springs chicken, that's what the moms get here. You know, you gotta get that's what the moms get. You gotta get the strip steak or the, you know, the
11: all right, I would have squirmed in my chair. Yes. I can tell. You would have been an exceptional You would have been exceptional there. All right, let's get back on track because there's a lot of life lessons in what you just demonstrated, but yeah, keep going. So that is funny. I've never had anybody say that. But yeah, go ahead.
24: I was pretty ornery. It was a good job. I loved it.
11: That's what the moms get. My wife is going to tell me that every single time from now. Keep going. That's
24: what
11: funny.
24: The moms get with their little side salad. So then
11: I get it. That's what I get with a little blue cheese, no onions. That's exactly right. Anyway, keep going. Keep going.
24: So then, had a great internship. And here's my best pieces of advice. And one of my professors told me this too. He said, Rebecca, you know, you just have to work hard. And of course, since I grew up just thinking like I wasn't too good for any job, I just was really eager to do, if I was just photocopying things in these internships, that's just what I was doing, had a good attitude about it, just tried to work hard. And then each of those internships kind of led me to my next one. And I had one at the Heritage Foundation, Washington, D.C. Mm. And that's when I kind of caught the bug of, like, I really want to come back to Washington. This place is so full of energy. And as hard as it is, and as, you know, everybody knows all the bad things about Washington, it really is full of a lot of people who love this country and are trying to do something good. And so after that internship, I went back home, graduated from college, and then I did not have a plan. I had no job lined up. I only had my Outback Steakhouse money. I had an Oldsmobile I was driving. Drove out to Washington, D.C., went back to Heritage, and I just said, you do not have to hire me. Like, I'm not asking you to, like, give me a full-paying job or anything and healthcare and all that. But if somebody can just pay me, like, $700 a month to do tons of research while I look for a job. And so I kind of made it, like, as cheap as possible. That was the money I needed to kind of stay ahead of rent. And so they hired me super part-time to just do a little bit of research for, and I worked for Lee Edwards, who has since passed away. And he was a Reagan historian. And I was doing research for him on Ed Faulkner's book, the book he was writing about Ed Faulkner, Ronald Reagan's attorney general, of course. And then I got a job on Capitol Hill. And so my first job out of college was a staff assistant on the House Judiciary Committee. That was my first job. So I came out and started, you know, working for the lawyers on the Judiciary Committee and jumped right in. And we were doing big issues like the reauthorization of the Patriot Act and all that kind of stuff. And that was really what, and then I kept going to school, got my master's degree and my doctorate and all that kind of stuff.
11: Yeah, so, you know, I was not an attorney, but I was on the House Judiciary Committee. But I think we kind of, I started, you know, I was elected in 2008, so I served in 2009. But looking through your bio, I think that's when you left, right?
24: Yeah. Yeah. So Jim Sensenbrenner was the chairman.
11: Then you went to... Mm-hmm. Oh my gosh. We could do podcast after podcast of Jim Sensenbrenner stories and quotes, because that man, he was not bashful and he was a hoot.
24: I
11: love Jim Sensenbrenner.
24: He also is the reason I really credit him too, the way he understood the rules, the way he understood.
11: Oh, yeah.
24: Like, you know, how to dig out the partisan differences that were meaningful on policy. I mean, so much of my kind of the schoolhouse of policy and rhetoric and fighting to get good things done comes from, I was staff assistant under the leadership of Jim Sensenbrenner. And that kind of really, people, you know, yeah.

0: inside his vehicle and prevented her from leaving. According to the Frederick News Post, 21-year-old Alejandro Suarez Reese of Dumfries was indicted by a Frederick County grand jury on first and second degree assault, false imprisonment, reckless endangerment, and theft charges. Deputies responded to Urbana Pike on August 11th after finding the woman injured in the roadway. She had significant swelling, bruising, and blood around her eyes and was taken to Meredith Medical Center. Investigators say Suarez Reese punched her about 15 times, took her cell phone, and later threw it from the vehicle. He also allegedly threw her backpack out. A MacBook valued at about $1,200 was missing. Suarez Reese was arrested September 21st and held without bail. Frederick will honor former Mayor Ron Young this weekend with the unveiling of a 7-foot bronze sculpture. The ceremony is Sunday at 4 p.m. at the Carroll Creek Linear Park Amphitheater and is open to the public. The event comes 50 years after the devastating 1976 flood that flooded much of downtown. Young spearheaded the underground flood control project that eventually made Carroll Creek Linear Park possible. The sculpture will include an exhibit detailing the park's history, downtown revitalization, and the contributions of successive mayors. For Mid-Maryland's Radio News Center, I'm Jimmy Key, and this has been Week in Review.
1: I'm Jim Osman. Here's what's happening. The U.S. is looking at potentially joining strikes against the Houthis. That's after an American was killed at an airport attack in Saudi Arabia.
2: Secretary of State Marco Rubio confirming the American casualty, saying these reprehensible attacks demonstrate a blatant disregard for innocent civilian life. They must stop now.
1: Fox's Madeline Rivera there. Now, if you have friends down south, they may be part of a big cleanup.
3: Cleanup efforts are still underway as powerful Hurricane Isaias made landfall just a few days ago as a powerful Category 2 storm. Winds over 100 miles per hour. We still have nearly a 500,000 folks without power right along the Gulf Coast.
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4: WFMD SkyScan forecast for Frederick and surrounding counties. Well, it looks like rain throughout the day and into the night, with a high today of 68 and a low this evening of 63. Thunderstorms possible in the afternoon and into the evening. 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
6: 8 games going on in the NFL to continue Week 5. Right now, the Packers lead the Bears 14-7. Jordan Love is 13-15 for 109 yards and a touchdown, while the Texans lead the Titans 9-3. The Saints are up on the Vikings at home 7-3. And the Steelers have a 14-13 lead at home over the Colts. All of these games are late in the second quarter, halfway through the second quarter, where the Commanders are up on the Giants 9-3. The Jets have a 7-6 lead over the Browns at home. And the Patriots are up on the Raiders 14-7. Drake May is 9 of 13 for 123 yards and a touchdown, while the Bengals lead the Dolphins in Miami 14-7. Joe Burrow is 12 of 15 for 77 yards and 2 touchdowns. In London, not long ago, the Jaguars walked it off against the Eagles 19-17 with a 57-yard field goal by Cam Little.
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8: Robotaxis present a danger to the general public, according to a letter from the head of the National Highway Traffic Safety Administration. The letter raises concerns about a, quote, clear pattern of driverless autonomous vehicles interfering with law enforcement and other first responders, driving directly into active emergency scenes, blocking ambulances and firefighters, or failing to recognize and respond to flashing lights, flares, and traffic cones. In one example caught on camera, a Waymo without a driver blocked an ambulance with its lights on near the scene of a mass shooting in Austin, Texas. You can see a police officer open the car's driver's side door to try to move it. NHTSA's administrator calls these events unacceptable while acknowledging its support of the development of this technology to reduce human error and make roadways safer. Waymo's not the only robo-taxi operator, but it is the largest. With Fox on Tech, Grady Trimble, Fox Business.
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0: explain why the Hudson. You're associated with the Hudson Institute, so great institution, but why the Hudson? You could go a lot of places now that you got all this experience under your belt. Why the Hudson Institute?
1: So Hudson Institute, so I wanted to go work at a think tank where I could do research, but I'm like, I'm the kind of think tank person who is very impatient for policy to happen, to change policy, to improve policy. So a lot of think tankers, you know, they do some really great kind of research reports, but there's not a whole lot of urgency. Right. They kind of sit there. But I've always been really eager to get in there. So I'm very busy in the Congress. I still spend a lot of time in different congressional offices, but I wanted to kind of control my own schedule. So I didn't want to go back to government and wanted to work in the think tank because I got married and had kids, and I'm a mom, and so I wanted to be able to have control over my schedule. Yeah. Hudson Institute is a conservative internationalist, meaning we're conservative, meaning we put, you know, we believe that nations are the primary actors in the world, not the UN, it's nations, and that nations have their own idiosyncratic interests, and so it's conservative, but we're also, we believe that allies are important, so we're not, you know, we're not isolationists. We really do believe in Ronald Reagan's vision and others. And Nixon, I just spoke at the Nixon Foundation today, you know, the importance of allies. And so anyway, so that's what Hudson is. And Hudson also was founded by a guy by the name of Herman Kahn, which was a futurist and during the Cold War and really helped this country think about nuclear weapons and nuclear strategy and how to deter the Soviets from using nuclear weapons. And so that's my specialty. And so it was kind of a natural intellectual home for me. And so when I pitched myself to Hudson, I just, you know, told them what I wanted to study, what I wanted to do. And they just have great leadership over there. So it's been I've been there almost 12 years. And it's just been, I've got great colleagues, great bosses, a great board. And they all just let me go for it, you know. It's great.
0: So how do you approach AI, or SI as the president calls it? You know, we're moving to a battlefield that doesn't have people, has machines, and the speed and velocity of which SI, we'll call it that for this sake of this podcast, super intelligence, computers, how do you, I mean, that's one of the scary things, right? Got nuclear weapons, but now you got, you know, we had some redundancies to make sure that nothing disastrous happens. But what if the machines were doing everything?
1: So I kind of have two sort of ways to think about it, I think are really important. One, the country that leads in AI, and when I mean leads, I mean has the best models, the most advanced models, and then also is the preferred country for other countries to be able to use your models and vice versa.
0: Right.
1: But the country who has that is going to be the country that really does set the parameters on the ethics of AI and how we use these things. And so my one driving sort of motivation on AI, or how I think about it, is I really want us to beat China. I do not want a world in which the Chinese Communist Party are the ones that are determining how people think about AI and people using Chinese AI, et cetera, because I think that'll be used, against the United States. On the other hand, as a conservative, too, I also think, you know, I have to think about these dangers. New technologies bring about new problems, and it's not true that simply because we've invented a new thing that human beings are going to progress into a better world. Like, you know, we know that's not true. And so we have to think about both of those things. You don't want to be naive, kind of in any direction. On nuclear weapons, one thing I always tell people, because obviously I'm very concerned about this, and I tell people, you know, we're going to have to use AI. We have to use it and integrate it in our military, because that's what enables us to go fast, to decrease the chances of risks against our own war fighters. You know, you want to have AI that's quick on a very, very fast battlefield. But when it comes to the use of nuclear weapons, you never want to turn this over to a machine. That's got a human being also always has to be the decider when it comes to the weapons that are really in a category all to their own. These are political military weapons, and so they need to be outside the chain when it comes to artificial intelligence.
0: Okay, so that's just to push back on it a little bit. That sounds great for the United States, but you know, in North Korea, Pakistan. Do you really think that's going to happen?
1: No. But this is also why the United States needs to figure it. We need to be constantly looking for ways that we're going to be able to thwart these guys. Just like, you know, this is why I tell people, too. It's like, you know, the North Koreans would be so much more advanced in their own nuclear weapons capabilities if it wasn't from the United States and our own intelligence community thwarting them, cyber attacks, sanctioning to make it harder for them to get the kinds of capabilities they need to be more advanced. And so it's going to take all the tools of government. And we're going to also have to learn through our own AI how their AI is operating so that we can thwart it. You know, but basically, like, look, it's like human beings, there has not yet been a technology that has sort of been like the last technology and we figured it out. It's just always going to be a new era in which we've got something else we have to deal with. But we've done this before, so I'm still pretty bullish on us figuring it out. But the only other thing I'd say about it is this is why I'm a huge believer in making sure that our next generation of Americans really are trained on the morality, ethics, Western civilization, you know, that we don't just jump right into only training them on, you know, just the trades. We do need liberal arts education because you got to have people who have some moral clarity who are going to be the ones controlling the machines. And, you know, if you hook up kids too fast to screens too soon to AI, they're not going to develop, you know, the moral background and foundation that they really need first to be able to control these things as they get older.
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16: This is County Executive Jessica Fitzwater wishing WFMD a happy 90th anniversary. W-

0: private capital, and then kind of copy the Chinese. The Chinese basically have every commercial ship in China. You know, there's no difference between private sector and the public in China. They're communists, but they basically have like every ship that they have is able to be. Is like military grade. I think we need to just basically just incentivize private industry to be able like you know pass the Ships Act and have all, a bunch more ships. So we just, and then and make sure that we can still can control the seas, you know. And so that's those are my categories.
1: Robert O'Brien, the former National Security Advisor, talks a lot about how far we need to come in terms of the Navy and how under, you know, and I think what President Trump did in two things, and we don't have time to go through it, but two things. The deal with Greenland to be able to protect ourselves to the north is unbelievable. And number two, creating the Space Force to project out ahead. I've said out loud a lot of times, I really think there's already a war in space. Just nobody can walk by and take a picture of it and put it up on Instagram.
0: Yeah.
1: So there's a lot of stuff that's happening in space that we have to have.
0: Oh, yeah.
1: All right, Rebecca Heinrichs, you are a superstar. Glad to see you're now a Fox News contributor. Where can people find more about you on social media, that sort of thing? Or do you not do that?
0: Oh, yeah. Super busy on social media. I do mostly on X. So it's RL Heinrichs, H-E-I-N-R-I-C-H-S. So I'm on there doing a lot of talking about defense and foreign policy, trying to push out the stuff I think people should be looking at. And the Hudson Institute website it's updated on there with my page that has all of my work and that kind of thing. So you can check me out on there. And those are the two probably best places.
1: Awesome. Yeah. Now, before you go, We always ask some highly personal, deep-seated questions. I hope you're prepared for this. Everybody gets them. I've done nearly 300 podcasts, so you know, tighten that seatbelt. Here we go. Okay.
0: Okay.
1: She's already worried. I can tell.
0: No.
1: What was the first concert you attended?
0: My first concert I attended, Dave Matthews Band in college. I have not attended enough concerts. I know, but isn't that pretty good? But I'm trying to think what it was. I think probably like, you know, the Christian rock band DC Talk. I think that counts. That was probably junior high. But then Dave Matthews Band college. Yeah.
1: Dave Matthews. Yeah, that's pretty good. What is Rebecca's superpower? And what I mean by that is I believe everybody has a superpower. Like, oh, I can juggle with just my feet, you know, six balls, you know, whatever. I don't know. I can see around corners. I don't know what it is, but what's your superpower?
0: I think it's that I don't need as much sleep as everybody else does.
1: Really?
0: Trump
1: that way?
0: So I was telling somebody, this guy he's got this big brain and he's a historian type. And I was like telling him about my sleep schedule. And he's like, Rebecca, that's the sleep schedule of Winston Churchill.
1: All right, so you could tell, explain this sleep schedule or lack thereof.
0: I just, I sleep for
1: like
0: just
1: how
0: a
1: many
0: few
1: hours,
0: hours
1: a night?
0: About four or five. And sometimes at four,
1: so five
0: I
1: five is like a deep, long night. Yeah.
0: Yes. Yeah. And then I'll hop up, get a good workout in, get the day started, and then I'll kind of come back in like mid morning and take a short nap. And that's like a little power nap.
1: See,
0: and then I get,
1: I'm
0: and then I drink
1: a tea. Nap fan.
0: Yeah. And those little power naps, I set my phone. It's like 15 minutes, 20 minutes. And for some people like, oh, that sounds awful going to sleep. But I fall right to sleep, right back up. And then it's like my battery is already charged. And
1: oh, it's unbelievable. I close my eyes for 10 minutes and I'm like, yep. There we go. Got
0: it's
1: eight
0: great.
1: More hours on that battery.
0: Yep.
1: Do you go to bed at like 1 o'clock in the morning? Because my wife goes to bed at like 2.
0: No,
1: and she doesn't
0: 11.
1: Get a ton of sleep. Already.
0: Yeah. About 11.
1: Okay, reasonable time.
0: Yeah, but it's about
1: 5 hours. 11 o'clock. I'm doing the math here, Rebecca. That's like in the 4 a.m. hour.
0: I know. So what I do, and then it's like, so if I sit in front of my laptop to start doing emails, I'm like, I can't send this email or they're going to think I'm crazy. So I'll like time it so that they send at 7 a.m. or something. But,
1: feature.
0: Yeah. And then sometimes, you know, I'll try to get something done and then I'll go back to it. It's a great time to go to the gym though. I love it. Like anytime I go to the gym that's like that early, I'm like, these are the people that are running the world. They're all in the gym at 5 a.m., 6 a.m. And then I got to get my kids out the door. Yeah.
1: Oh, good point. Yeah, you got to get them out the door. That's good. Big question, very important question to the show. Pineapple on pizza, yes or no?
0: Oh, yeah. Yep.
1: Rebecca,
0: it's good
1: for somebody
0: stuff.
1: Who's in the food service industry, you ought to know better. Like if somebody came to Outback and said, look, by the way, throw some pineapple on that pizza. First of all, I don't know that they sell pizza, but that would be a hard no. Like you shouldn't allow it to happen.
0: But pineapple goes great with ham. So if you're going to put it on a pizza, it tastes pretty
1: really?
0: Good. Really?
1: Pineapple and ham?
0: Yeah.
1: Yikes. What kind of sandwiches you feeding your kids? I'm sorry, kids, but you can do better than the pineapple ham sandwich that's coming your way. Thank you so much for joining us on the Jason in the House podcast. Truly, truly do enjoy it. Thanks, Rebecca.
0: Thanks for having me.
1: See, I told you, Rebecca Heinrichs, smart, fun, great background, really fun to get to know her better. You're going to see a lot of her on the Fox News Network. A real superstar in terms of thinking critical things through and doing so in a rational, reasonable, common sense way. So I really appreciate Rebecca joining us today. I want to remind people, would love it if you would rate the podcast. That would be super helpful. 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We'll be back with more next week. I'm Jason Chaffetz. This has been Jason in the House.
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13: An American is dead in Saudi Arabia. Fox News, I'm Jim Ossman. Here's what's happening. That American is among the 12 people killed in Saudi Arabia after an attack at an airport. The Houthis, backed by Iran, reportedly launched the attack. Trey Yinks now in Tel Aviv.
14: Iran-backed Houthi rebels in Yemen launched a missile attack against a Saudi airport, killing at least 12 people. The target was Riyadh's King Khalid International Airport. And we know at least one ballistic missile slammed into Terminal 3 as it was packed with passengers. First responders rushing to the scene in ambulances and helicopters, evacuating many of the hundreds who were injured. This was the second such attack in just 48 hours and raises questions about if the United States could come to the defense of Saudi Arabia and launch a new round of strikes against this Iranian proxy group.
13: Now, the Houthis warned airlines not to use Saudi Arabian airports. The group has been trying to disrupt shipping through the Red Sea. It's a crucial route for Saudi Arabian oil. The Gulf Coast is picking up the pieces after Hurricane Isaias swept through the region over the weekend. Katie Byrne, now in Milton, Florida.
15: This is where the strongest winds were felt from Isaias. We had a 114-mile-per-hour gust here, strong enough to rip a roof right off of an apartment building with families inside. We've got at least six units completely exposed to the elements. We've heard from some families who took cover in bathtubs and closets there that night. They say one family, a mom, dad, and a daughter, they walked away with scrapes and cuts from flying glass and debris. Power restoration remains a top priority here. We still have more than 300,000 customers going on day three without power.
13: At least four people have died. President Trump has approved emergency declarations for Georgia, Florida, and Alabama. 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
13: Maine Senate race is as close as it can get, about 3 weeks before Election Day.
28: Senator Bernie Sanders says Maine Senate Democratic nominee Troy Jackson is in a race against time to win over voters. Jackson had a late start as a candidate after replacing Graham Plattner over the summer, but Sanders says Jackson has done a good job considering the circumstances, with polls showing the race with Republican incumbent Senator Susan Collins in a dead heat. Collins, meantime, has defended her record and brought up instances of her bucking her party. And with heating costs set to be a top issue in the state, Collins is announcing millions of dollars in new federal aid to help low-income folks afford their energy bills.
13: Fox's Madeline Rivera there. The races in Maine, Michigan, Texas, and Ohio could determine which party controls the Senate come January. Massive protests are set to continue in France this week.
29: 3 weeks of student-led protests decrying a failing school system with not an end in sight. Thousands all across France blockading schools, marching through streets, and at times clashing with police. During a rally at Bastille Square, officers in Paris using water cannons and flashbangs to clear the area. But demonstrators say violent police tactics won't intimidate them. Students say buildings are often crumbling and rat-infested. There aren't enough teachers, and the 8 a.m. to 6 p.m. school day is too long. The government of President Emmanuel Macron seeking to calm the unrest, pledging to send 3,000 spare teachers to schools in need.
13: Fox's Jeff Paul in Paris. Thousands of people, mostly minors, have been arrested since the protests began last month. Police have faced backlash over treatment of the protesters. President Trump claims Russia and Ukraine have agreed to an immediate ceasefire. The president announced the agreement on social media without providing details. Ukraine's president previously noted Kyiv would stop attacks on Russian oil refineries if Moscow stops attacks on Ukraine's energy grid. 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
32: The 930 WFMD SkyScan forecast for Frederick and surrounding counties. Well, it looks like rain throughout the day and into the night, with a high today of 68 and a low this evening of 63. Thunderstorms possible in the afternoon and into the evening. 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

0: Listen as Clay Travis and Buck Sexton recap another week of exposing hypocrisy and fight to protect our freedom. This is Clay Travis and Buck Sexton. Sound off.
1: Welcome in Tuesday edition, Clay and Buck. Breaking news, riots in Paris. It does seem to be kind of a mess in Paris, Buck. So hopefully you guys did not plan a beautiful fall trip to Paris, thinking France would be very calm. That is the lead story right now on Fox News, and we are sitting here today exactly 4 weeks from the midterm. So this is when I would say we are officially into the sprint run. Many of you have already started to early vote across the country. There are substantial dollars being poured in. Buck, I know you don't watch a lot of sports, but the amount of political ads during my football games on Saturday and Sunday is through the roof. And most of them that I am seeing are Republican, because I do believe Republicans have a spending advantage right now. And they are right now flooding the airwaves, trying to make up for what I think is a deficit in many different marketplaces out there, many different election marketplaces. And Abdul El-Sayed in Michigan is running against Mike Rogers, open Senate seat. And Abdul El-Sayed was in New York City to fundraise. And I think, to his credit, as a part of the fundraising trip, they said, well, let's head down to Fox News. We will go in studio. And so Abdul El-Sayed sat down with Martha McCollum. And we have a bunch of cuts from that interview because producer Ali texted, hey, this is getting pretty contentious between Martha McCollum and from Abdul El-Sayed. So I thought I would play several different cuts and stories here. Here they are talking about why the fight is going on in Iran. This is cut six.
2: War is a system of violence. When you think about a war that we shouldn't be fighting, like the war in Iran right now, why are we fighting this war? To what end? Who benefits from it? Why did we do this? What are
3: we're
2: we paying
3: fighting it because for it? Iran created a huge threat to the neighborhood. Well, they killed thousands of American citizens.
2: Well, Martha, you know, you and I
3: go back
2: both
3: to the Beirut bombing at the Marine barracks in the early 1980s.
2: But the threat had been contained, the big threat, the nuclear threat. Mm-hmm. So the challenge is this.
3: Well, I haven't heard that. They had been breaking the JCPOA by many estimations. They had been breaking them.
2: By estimations that people like to cherry pick, sure. But we had contained that threat when President Obama was president. And then Donald Trump came and tore that agreement up. And then in his second administration created a war that people in the state of Michigan are now paying for at the grocery checkout counter, at the pump for gas, in our tax dollars.
1: Okay, so I think that, Buck, is he's good. All right. I'm just going to be honest with you. He is an adroit campaigner who is able to get back to his talking points. You and I, and I think everybody out there, understands that he doesn't have a solution that works. But if people are angry, he has a story to tell. And I thought Martha McCollum did a really good job. I went and watched this entire interview. Here she is pushing him with how is fundraising in LA with the Soroses not taking money from billionaire oligarchs, because he tries to argue that is what Republicans are doing. Here's cut eight.
3: So here you are in Los Angeles with the Soros family. So my question is, how is this not taking money from billionaire oligarch and power brokers?
2: So when individuals want to give to my campaign, I welcome their support. You know what I don't do? I don't call corporations. I don't call AIPAC.
3: You don't have to call the corporations.
2: Let me just finish my point. In my primary, I got outspent 11-1. 11-1. $70 million from outside super PACs, from AIPAC, from corporations, big pharma, big tech, DTE, our local utility company. You know who I've never called? I've never called one of them. But here's the difference. When you take their money and then you're in a position to govern on their issues, guess what happens? You turn a blind eye. You vote 19 times to keep prescription drug prices high. Individuals want to support a campaign that's different. Mike Rogers, how much money has he taken from corporate super PACs? How much money has he taken from AIPAC? How much money has he taken throughout his career?
3: I think that
2: so there's a big difference there.
1: Oh, he's good, Buck.
4: He's scoring points. I'm not going to sit here and lie to you guys. I mean, he's actually handling himself on Fox News there very well. He's very slick. This is like what I've been saying about AOC for a while. You don't have to like her. You don't have to think she's smart. You can think she's a disaster for the country. And I think all of that is true. But don't be fooled into thinking she's not skilled. and doesn't know what she's doing.
5: Same thing with that way better than AOC, by the way.
4: I agree, but I'm just saying it's a similar mentality. People are like, oh, but he's crazy, loves Hamas. There's a dismissiveness on the right about, do not dismiss this guy. And I think Tallarico is a little easier to dismiss, although maybe I'm going to eat those words. We'll see in about a month. I think that's a little more fair. This guy, Al-Sayed, he is slick, he is smooth, he is good under pressure, and he was getting in hits there. It was not just blather. I mean, look, he's better than Gavin Newsom under pressure. I'll say it. I mean, he's better than Gavin Newsom at debating. You know, Gavin always like, well, California is so rich and big. It's like, yeah, you can't say the same thing.
1: Also, Buck, this is a huge advantage. He has no record. He hasn't held a political office. So you can point to Gavin Newsom and say, hey, when you came into office, California's homeless rate was this. Now it's higher. The budget was this. Now it's worse. You can point to legitimate things because he's been in office. Some of these guys, I'm telling you, Abdul El-Sayed is going to run for president in 2028.
4: Look,
1: if he wins this Michigan Senate race, he's running in 2028.
4: Well, and by the way, this is not, just to be clear, there's a political comparison to be made here. It's not because they're both brown guys, but there's an element of Mamdaniism with him in exactly what you're saying, which is that he does not have a record. He's outside the mainstream. We all know this. We have Donald Trump for two terms. Being a non-politician can have a lot of advantages for you on the campaign trail. You know, senators have to make a lot of yes, this, no, that, maybe not too hot, not too cold, just right. Senators they vote on things. They have records on things. And whenever they try to slink away from something, even if the vote made sense at the time, they look weak. He can do exactly what you're saying, Clay, which is just hammer the points, make the case. And this guy, look, I'm worried about that Michigan Senate seat. I'm not alone. I think a lot of people are. I think Mike Rogers is a good guy. Mike Rogers lacks sizzle right now. And I mean that from a media sense. And we have Mike on. We'd have him on again. We're trying to help Mike. But if we're looking at this, honestly, need to be hitting him hard on these key issues and need to explain to people, look, to say that you don't like Abdul El-Sayed's view of the Middle East, which is fine, and to say that you think that his version of the Obama-era JCPOA is a little bit delusional, well, certainly way too favorable to Obama, that's fine. What are you telling people in Michigan, Clay, who say, I'm running up credit card debt, I can't afford the house I want, I'm pissed off? Look, Abdul El-Sayed is talking to them.
1: My anger, when people are angry, is a good political strategy. And people are angry in Michigan, and he doesn't hold office, and he's saying, I'll fix it. Let me just also tell you this. I want to play one more cut, but Mamdani would 100% be the Democrat nominee in 2028, in my opinion, if he were eligible to run for president. Because I think Mamdani is got a lot of the Abdul El-Sayed skill. I think AOC has that skill. They're all younger, and a lot of you out there who are older are going to roll your eyes at this. But being able to be authentic, at least appearing authentic, in a 60-second TikTok video is the way that young people are going to decide who wins elections. I was watching last night, Buck, with my 16-year-old. I was just like, hey, take me through how you watch TikTok. Just take me through how you watch TikTok. Because I was just curious. I don't spend any time on TikTok.
4: Did he see the videos of me dancing from back in the day?
1: He did not see the videos of the Buck dance. You know what it was. It was all basically 30 or 60-second humorous clips that are designed to only get your attention for 30 or 60 seconds. They all run through in cycles. These guys and gals who are younger get it. That's the way they're connecting.
4: Well, it's the way they're connected. It's also, keep in mind, for those of us who have been in the conservative movement in one way or another for decades now, we generally complain about things like the messaging in the movie or the way that a character is depicted in a show. And certainly that can be annoying, like in that show, The Pitt, which just got all the awards for the Emmys or whatever, which Carrie and I actually watched. I'm not watching any more of it. I'm done with it. But there was a big, very heavy-handed anti-ICE episode where the ICE guys are like evil thugs. And okay, in TikTok, Clay, to your point, if you have show interest in politics, which a lot of young people do, you are going to be given a steady stream of 30-second, highly clickable, addictive content in that realm. And guess what that means? You are reinforcing over and over and over again certain ideas, certain themes, and the political implications of this, I think, for people who are under 50, really under 30, who are using these platforms more than they're watching TV, and it's not even close. I mean, I haven't had a cable box in, I don't know. I mean, Fox News has a huge audience. Fox News's audience is overwhelmingly over 65. Overwhelmingly over 65.
1: By the way, every cable television show is over 60 now, beyond a shadow of a doubt.
4: This is not shade. These are just facts. These are just facts and figures. No one disputes this. So TikTok, YouTube, these platforms run, let me tell you something, they run extremely hot with the anti-Israel and sort of Gaza, Gaza genocide stuff. If you show any interest in foreign policy, you're going to get served that. And so the younger generation is very much aligned on some of these issues with Abdul al-Sayed. And the older generation that's considering voting for him in Michigan, Clay, they don't care. Okay, this is the problem the GOP runs into, and a little bit of this, I've seen a little bit of this lately with people saying, but stopping Iran was the threat. Nobody wants to hear about stopping Iran right now. I'm just going to tell you the truth. The general electorate right now, they don't really want to hear that. The ones, you and I, yeah, we're already voting for Trump. We're voting for Republicans. We don't matter in that calculation, really. The people you're trying to win to keep the control you have of the Senate, they don't want to hear about Iran. They want to hear about the cost of stuff. It's very obvious. They want to hear about how the economy is better under Trump, and it is, and how Trump has done a lot of great stuff on the economy, and he has, and how they're a bunch of lunatic leftists, and they're going to destroy everything and make everything more expensive. That has to be the messaging.
5: Yeah.
4: And I just, every time we get into this, but it was worth the price. The price of gas is worth it because of the Iranian threat. Okay, even if you believe that's true, that is not helping Mike Rogers win in Michigan. It is not helping Paxton win in Texas and go down the whole list. It is not helping them win those Senate races.
1: One more cut, Buck, and we'll react to this as well. Hassan Piker is a crazy man. America deserved 9/11. America is just as bad as Al-Qaeda. These are quotes from him. Here he is dodging a question about Hassan Piker, even though he campaigned with him extensively all throughout Michigan. Cut 11.
2: Look, this campaign was never about a streamer in California. This campaign was always about the price of gas and groceries, whether or not you could see a doctor when you get sick in the United States. I know every time I have a conversation here that he's going to come up. And the question is not about a relationship I got with a streamer in California. It's not a relationship. The reason I have a conversation with him is the same reason I have a conversation with you, because I want to talk to the folks out here who I want to have a conversation with. Do you think that you're better off now after 2 years of Donald Trump? Do you think that your gas is going to get any less expensive? Do you think that this war is justifiable, or the tariffs in Canada? So I'm going to have that conversation with all kinds of folks. It's the reason that I had a conversation with your colleague, Jesse, a month ago. Mm-hmm. The reason I'm sitting down here with you, it's a reason that I had a conversation with Hassan Piker.
4: Clay, notice the pivot. Notice the pivot right away. What does he know? What is he onto here? I'm just going to ignore the foreign policy stuff. I'm going to ignore that Hassan Piker, you know, people say is a huge anti-Semite and a lunatic and hates America. And by the way, I think he does hate America. That's a whole other thing. Talk about price of stuff. He's just trying to win an election, everybody. You can say it's slimy. You can say it's sleazy. But he's trying to win this election. And our team is way too into, but we've contained Iran. The people who are still thinking about who to vote for do not care. Iran is very far away. This is the problem we have.
1: So, 28 days. By the way, tonight, big debate between Troy Jackson and Susan Collins in Maine in one of the battlegrounds. All of these decisions that are now coming to the forefront. But I did think that it was smart of Abdul al-Sayed to do Fox News, to go into the proverbial lion's den. And Buck, I think he kind of came out unscathed. And what he did, most important for him, is he's got very threatening ideas, but he presents them in an unthreatening way. And if you're convinced that he is a huge threat, that did not come through in the Fox News interview.
4: You know who he has some stylistic similarities to? Barack Obama.
1: Well, that's why he's going to run in 2028. I'm just telling you, if he wins this Michigan Senate race, he doesn't want to be in the Senate. He wants to be the next president of the United States. I'm telling you, get ready.
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0: should have been the message probably 6 months ago. It needs to be the message for the next month here going into all these tight Senate races. So anyways, just wanted to agree with what you said, and love the veracity, love the intensity, Buckster.
1: Well, thank you, man. By the way, I mean, Clay also, I not to speak for him, but I think he believes that the economic message is clearly the key message right now, which is why whenever the media takes us in this direction, the rest of the media, I should say, of like, well, let's talk about Iran. No one who is running for Senate, Clay, right now, or Congress, I think, is likely to have as their primary issue, oh, I was on board for Iran or opposed to Iran. It's not a top issue.
2: Here is what the reality is. I don't know that Trump could have done anything that would address affordability enough in the first year and a half, basically, which is what we're judging, because of how bad Biden was. And so I think people are angry.
1: That's a tough punt to sink, my friend.
2: I think that's the truth. I think people are angry because prices went up so rapidly. We are declining the rate of rapidity with which prices are increasing is a tough argument. And this, look, Buck, Reagan, 82, coming off Jimmy Carter, got smoked in the 82 midterms. And then won the biggest landslide in any of our lives in 84. I actually think this is setting up well for 28.
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2: On October 7th, 2023, Israeli firefighter Danny faced a nightmare no parent should ever endure as terrorists attacked his community. 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
6: Opponents of the ValleyLink power line are pointing to polls they say demonstrates widespread concern about the project. A survey

0: workplaces or IW2 plan as light industrial, general industrial, and some new residential areas in 6 community growth areas. The largest change is near Jefferson Pike, just west of Frederick, where about 519 acres will be rezoned to light industrial. Nearly 200 acres along the I-270 corridor in southern Frederick County will also shift to almost entirely general industrial. Frederick County Public School students in all grades will be generally banned from using artificial intelligence under a policy approved Wednesday by the school board. The board voted 6-1 for the full ban, with Vice President Ray Gallagher voting against it. The policy prohibits AI use except for AI literacy instruction when required for a course or extracurricular activity or when approved by the superintendent. For Mid-Maryland's Radio News Center, I'm Jimmy Key, and this has been Week in Review.
1: I'm Carmen Roberts. President Trump says he is considering joining the Saudis' military retaliation on the Houthi rebels who carried out 4 deadly attacks on airports over the past week. But Democratic Senator Chris Murphy tells CBS has faced the nation.
2: No, I don't think the United States should go to war in Yemen. I mean, this administration is absolutely incompetent in war making.
1: Isaias fades into the East Coast, but it's still threatening millions with flooding, widespread rain, and severe storms. The hurricane slammed into the Florida panhandle this weekend, causing death and destruction.
3: President Trump has approved emergency declarations in Alabama, Florida, and Georgia as this region restores power and cleans up the mess from all of the downed trees, blocking roads, and falling on buildings.
1: Fox's Jonathan Siri. 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
4: WFMD SkyScan forecast for Frederick and surrounding counties. Well, it looks like rain throughout the day and into the night, with a high today of 68 and a low this evening of 63. Thunderstorms possible in the afternoon and into the evening. 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
6: Welcome back, Jaden Daniels.
7: Jaden in the gun, Bills to his right, 2 wide receivers to the left. They'll throw. Pressure coming up the middle. Jaden just scampers away from it, and he's off to the races at the 20, 15, 10, 5. He's gone! Touchdown! Washington.
6: You heard it all on the Commanders Radio Network, Big 100 Commanders Radio Network. They lead the Giants 19-6. They're late in the third quarter, just like the Colts and the Steelers, where Pittsburgh is up 24-19, while the Jets lead the Browns 7-6. Also late in the third quarter, where the Bengals are up on the Dolphins 21-10. Joe Burrow 19 of 25 for 120 yards and 3 touchdowns. Drake May is 18 of 24 for 275 yards and 3 touchdowns for the Patriots, who lead the Raiders 28-10, while the Packers are up on the Bears 23-7. Also late in the third quarter, Jordan Love 19 of 25, 249 yards and 2 touchdowns.
8: This is Fox on Health. October 6th is World Cerebral Palsy Day. More than 50 million people around the world suffer from the disorder. The Centers for Disease Control and Prevention says it affects a person's ability to move and maintain balance and posture, with symptoms varying from person to person. It doesn't necessarily worsen over time, although exact symptoms can change over the course of someone's lifetime. There is no cure, but there are treatments that can help. It's caused by abnormal brain development or damage to the developing brain. There are some other related conditions as well, including intellectual disability, seizures, problems with speech, hearing, or vision, and joint problems. World CP Day was founded in 2012 by the Cerebral Palsy Alliance in Australia and United Cerebral Palsy in the United States, the collaboration bringing together individuals and organizations from more than 100 countries. For more health news, go to foxnewshealth.com. I'm Lisa Brady with Fox on Health.
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1: Welcome back in, Clay and Buck. Appreciate all of you hanging out with us as we are rolling through the Tuesday edition of the program, officially 4 weeks from the midterm. And, Buck, what I would say in general should be the overwhelming focus at this point in time is making sure that

0: that the Senate majority is preserved, in particular because of everything that Justice Alito is basically letting us know in all of his public interviews that he is doing right now. And I know a lot of you think about this. I'm not sure it's getting enough discussion in general, which is Alito, I think, would like to step down. I do believe, as good of a justice as he has been, he should have stepped down if he wanted to ensure that Trump could get an appointment that has similar in judicial philosophy to him. He should have stepped down this cycle because it would have been a mess, and I'm sure the Handmaid's Tale women would have shown up and everything else, but they could have ended up getting everything taken care of in terms of getting an appointment for him. I believe he is 76 years old. And he said that he did. Guys, can we get the audio of him saying that he thought about stepping down? I know we have a bunch of different cuts, and I do think we played this yesterday. I thought the most significant thing he said in all these interviews is that he has an opinion of who actually leaked the draft opinion of Dobbs, the decision that overturned Roe v. Wade. I don't believe that if the Senate is lost, that means that Democrats take a 51-49 advantage in the Senate, then we are going to end up in a situation, Buck, where no Supreme Court justice, if there is a vacancy, is able to be handled until January of 2029. And if Democrats were to win, I think it's hard to expect that a justice like Alito is going to be serving until he's 82 or 83 years old in the event that you hope that there is a Republican that would be in office in 33. We've seen this happen with Ruth Bader Ginsburg before. There are a lot of elderly justices on both sides, and it seems highly likely to me that there will be a vacancy in the next 2 years. And if that is to happen, then, Buck, we're in a really tough spot because Democrats are going to say we are not going to bring any Supreme Court justice up for vote until January of 29. And by the way, you can focus on the Supreme Court. The ability to get anybody on our judicial benches when it comes to everywhere out there in the circuit courts, everything associated with that is going to be virtually impossible. And I don't know about you, Buck, I don't have a lot of faith. I don't have a lot of faith that the Congress is going to do anything, which is why I'm not super concerned, candidly, about losing the House. It matters, but I don't have a lot of faith in Congress to get anything passed. I think ultimately they're going to try to impeach Trump. I think that could ultimately be beneficial in 2028 political campaign. They're not going to do anything. But the Senate, control of the Senate matters immensely. By the way, Josh in Montana. Josh, what you got for us?
1: Yeah, I just heard you saying how you didn't think Trump could fix everything, the affordability crisis in 18 months. When he was running for office the last time, he told us day one.
0: Well, it is better.
1: So what happened to that? Why?
0: Well, it is substantially better. You understand that inflation averaged over 5% a year when Joe Biden was in office. And so far, it's been under 3% on average with Trump in office. So it is substantially better.
1: When's the last time you bought gas? When's the last time you bought your own groceries?
0: I buy gas pretty regularly when I'm not driving my Tesla. The price of gas is actually quite a bit lower. The price of gas is quite a bit lower now than it was in 2022.
2: Clay, if I may, I think our caller here, Josh in Montana, is expressing a frustration, which is that one of the incredible skills that Trump has is salesmanship and being able to express a vision of a better future, a vision of greatness, a vision of all these things. But some people right now might be feeling a little bit like the promises that Trump made on some of these issues have not quite, have not quite measured up with
0: he's not actually disagreeing with my argument. If you look at the math, The average, I believe, of the Trump era inflation has been 2.9%. If it were an average of 1.9%, do you think everybody would be saying the affordability issue is solved? I don't think they would, because Biden ran up prices so highly and so quickly that the frustration is not necessarily what today's price is. It's that everything costs way too much relative to what it cost in 2020, right? This is a six-year issue. And again, this is why I go back to history. Some of you lived through this. Buck and I was barely born. Buck wasn't born. When Ronald Reagan came into office in 1980, technically 1981, in January, cost of goods was out of control during Jimmy Carter's 1976 to 1980 era of being in office. People were furious. Reagan got smoked in 1982 because the policies that he had put in place had not yet been felt by the average American consumer. What I am arguing is, if you look at the historical analogy here, I think come 2027 and come 2028, the policies that Trump has put in place that have slowed significantly inflation are going to start being felt, and J.D. Yeah. Vance or whomever else is going to be the nominee in 28
3: yeah.
0: is going to be sitting in a good economic position.
2: Unfortunately, in the 2024 campaign, Trump didn't say he would slow inflation. He said he would reverse it, and he said prices would come down across the board. He said that post-pandemic inflation would go in the opposite direction. CPI was 3% year over year when he took office. Through 2026, it has been mostly in the high twos to mid threes. Your point, by the way, about, okay, well, if it was a minor, I totally agree with
0: that. If it was 1.9% instead of 2.9%, I think the anger would be the same.
2: But again, this is what I'm giving you guys a look into the other side here, because I have a whole web browser, by the way, that's just like Democrat sites and like what they think and how they're positioning and everything. Let me tell you, it's kind of fun. It's like you get to, well, fun might be the wrong word. It's interesting, though. It's certainly illuminating because I get to be in the enemy camp, so to speak. I'm a consumer of Democrat information to sort of see what they're saying. I think going into an election, that's a helpful tool. And they're just hammering Clay that grocery prices today are higher than in January 2025. And you might say, who cares? Trump said all your grocery prices are going to come down. And now you might say, well, hold on, Trump's not on the ballot. True. But people, this goes to the frustration that people like Abdul El-Sayed are capitalizing
0: on. This also goes to basic economics. I'm not running for office, so I can tell you this. Prices never come down. I've been saying this for years. This is why inflation is such a nasty, the worst thing that can happen is inflation. And the analogy that we made when Biden was in office is the goal of Fed inflation rate is 2%, right? 2% is really the goal because it's low enough that most people don't notice, right? Over time, everything costs more. You all understand that. 2% inflation means everything is costing 2% more a year, but that's small enough that people don't notice it. In 2022, inflation went to 9.1%. Most people living today have not experienced that. Young people. People who are older remember the Jimmy Carter era, which had echoes with Joe Biden. Again, I think Jimmy Carter and Joe Biden historically, generations from now, are going to be seen as similar. But the rates went up way higher then. Inflation went up way higher. Reagan was hired to fix it, and he did. But in 1982, a lot of people have forgotten this. Reagan, probably the most popular, won the biggest race in 1984 that any of us have ever seen in our lives, with 49-1, only lost Minnesota. He got crushed in 82 because prices didn't come back down. They don't ever come down. You just get it back to 2%. That's the reality. That's the path that we're on. And people have to get used to the disaster that was Biden.
2: Telling people to get used to it.
0: Anger.
2: Telling people to get used to it. Going into this election is unfortunately not a winning strategy. This is the problem we have.
0: I'm not running for office. What I would say the argument that should be made is Democrats lit the inflation fire. They created all of the disaster of inflation. They are now telling you, hey, we will put the fire out better than Republicans.
2: What?
0: Do you trust the arsonist to put the fire out? To me, that is the way to address cost of goods, Buck, in a way that is a compelling argument. That's a good one. I haven't heard a lot of people making it.
2: Well, John in Michigan, I think, has a really important point to raise about that. John, fire away.
3: Yeah. Hey, guys, I love your show. I'm out here in Michigan, you know, and honestly, nobody's asking Abdul El-Sayed how he's going to lower gas prices or how he's going to lower food costs. Like, he's just saying the talking points, and that's not really getting an answer from how he's going to do it.
0: Of course, this is important, but yes, of course.
2: John has hit on the whole game here, Clay, which is that you can talk economic reality all day, and John, you're astute in observing this. All they are doing in the Democrat race and these Democrat races is grabbing at that frustration and promising unicorns and snow globes and candy canes and, you know, hurrah, whatever, right?
0: Well, like here's what I would also build on, Buck. The Republican arguments actually do address the root causes of affordability, and things are improving. The downside, Buck, is what Democrats are arguing would actually make everything worse, but they're not going into what their plans are. They're just saying, you're angry because groceries cost too much. You're angry because the gas prices are too high, and Trump's to blame for that. They don't have a solution. In fact, their arguments would actually make things worse. And again, they are the arsonist.
2: Yeah,
0: they lit everything on fire, and yet people have short memories, and so you're angry, and you show up, and you say, I don't care who started the fire. They say they'll put it out faster. I trust them. Boom.
2: But this is the thinking, by the way, that leads tens of thousands of school kids and union workers in France to run around lighting things on fire and throwing rocks at police and everything else. The attitude becomes, if nobody can fix the systemic problem, I just need to get more of my cut. And that becomes very ugly and very destructive, but people can turn to that. If no one can bring down the housing costs, if no one can really bring down the cost of groceries, if no one can address my needs, just give me more. Now, that also is a failed strategy for a million reasons we could talk about, but it feels good to people in the short term. It's the free Clay. It's the Santa Claus routine, right? Oh, you don't have enough? I'll give you free stuff. Where does it come from? The people being promised the free stuff just think to themselves, he said free stuff. I need more stuff. This is where we are. We're dealing in the land of emotions. Clay just put on a economics professor hat. He had like the tweed blazer on and everything. It's true. You're right. But people are ticked. People are ticked off. Got to address that.
0: Just remember who created the situation that makes you angry with affordability. And I haven't heard a lot of people point this out. But again, if Trump had completely delivered perfectly, and you can say, hey, were the tariffs a distraction? Was Iran a distraction? Mm-hmm. You can make those arguments. I'm not saying you can't. If Trump had delivered perfectly 1.9% inflation, would people be saying, hey, you know what? Price of goods doesn't bother me anymore. It still costs me $50 every time I go through the Chick-fil-A drive-thru to buy food for my kids. Things cost way more than it feels like they should cost. That is the toxic nature of inflation. It never goes away.
4: 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Clay and Buck have your back.
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8: I'm here with Noah Saltzman, correct? Is that how you pronounce it?
9: That's right, sir.
8: Make sure I didn't get it wrong. And you were with the Brunswick Police Department. I like to start the way Dave Schmidt likes to do. What are you passionate about? What drives you?
9: I really enjoy working out, and I really enjoy traveling.
8: Where's the most recent place you traveled? You said you like to travel.
9: I'd say is Strasburg, Virginia.
8: Ooh,
9: and
8: I like it there.
9: Did some antiquing and stuff like that, and that was enjoyable. But
8: you and the wife into that?
9: Yes. shopping never hurts.
8: How did you get to where you are now? Were you in the military? Did you just decide you really wanted to be in police work? How'd you get to where you are?
9: I enjoyed the police work, was trying to, and then I also wanted to serve locally, so I did the National Guard. Met with a recruiter, and, you know, I enjoyed everything that he was saying, and I was like, this is exactly what I wanted to do, and so I joined, and I did some things for the military. I did the Baltimore riots in 2015. Okay. I did the COVID mission in 2020. I did the Capitol Chaos in 21.
8: Through it, man.
9: I did a lot, and I just got out the beginning of this year.
8: From everyone here in Frederick County and Washington County and Brunswick, thank you, Officer Saltzman, for all that you do for this community.
9: I appreciate it.
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6: And in the next hour, we'll talk about a bunch of things on the top of the radar right now, including the Pentagon's decision for the first time in, I think, 60 years to bring back a firing squad to use against the Fort Hood terrorist mass murderer. We'll discuss that and some other stories here. Let's get a talk back from Donato in Florida. This is F. Hit It.
17: Clay and Buck, hey, love your show. This is Donato, Pinellas County, Florida. I have a 30-year-old son, former petty officer in the Navy, electrical engineer. He voted for Trump. Buck, you're spot on. You know what he said to me? He said, Dad, Trump promised no new wars. He promised to bring costs down. Costs aren't coming down. He's variable on the commitment now to Trump, and that's because of what you just said, Buck.
6: Okay, this is the concern I have. Go ahead.
0: Costs are down. So, I mean, that is an objective truth. So, again, I think what people economically expect, some, is that prices are going to go back to where they were in 2020. That's never going to occur. Any politician that tells you that is lying to you. Prices are going to go up every year for the rest of your life. You can clip this and you can watch it in 50 years and it will be true. The best thing we can do is slow down the rate of inflation, which is what we have done. Prices are down substantially from when Joe Biden was in office. Your son, I appreciate everything that he's done. I appreciate the fact that he's voting. One of the things that I think you have to do as you get older is say, everything that I voted for, I don't get. Unless you're the president, you're going to disagree with some of the things that the president does. The question that I think I would say to your son, and I think you should ask your son, is, do you think the country would be in a better place if Kamala Harris were in office right now? If he does, then he can regret his vote and he should go back in time and vote for Kamala. Some people may make that decision. I think the country is in a far better place personally today than it would have been if Kamala Harris were in office. Trump said he would shut down the border. Nobody talks about the border anymore. We have the lowest rate of violent crime in the history of the country. The overall rate of inflation is down substantially. Is everything perfect? No. If you want a perfect president, good luck. I don't think we're ever going to have one. I hope we do. Hour two, next.
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22: Who's the attack?
1: attacks continue. I'm Carmen Roberts, Fox News. A projectile struck the passenger terminal at the international airport in Riyadh, Saudi Arabia today, the day after a missile hit the same terminal and killed 12 people, including an American.
3: Secretary of State Marco Rubio confirming the American casualties, saying these reprehensible attacks demonstrate a blatant disregard for innocent civilian life. They must stop now. We stand with the Kingdom of Saudi Arabia and its people and extend our condolences to the victims and their families. Now, President Trump says he's weighing whether to join the Saudis' military campaign against the Houthis.
1: Fox's Madeline Rivera. President Trump continues to face backlash over a diesel fuel deal with Russia.
22: Trump this week announced a new deal with Russia to supply hundreds of thousands of tons of diesel fuel. This is a reversal from years of U.S. pressure on Moscow. And today, the president posted on Truth Social that Russia and Ukraine have agreed to an energy ceasefire. Ukraine has been recently hitting Russian refineries as Russia targets Ukraine's energy grid. Yesterday, when leaving the White House for Tennessee, Trump pointed blame at the Ukrainian government and Ukrainian President Volodymyr Zelensky. President Zelensky responded that his government is waiting on word from Washington on the specifics of this new agreement, although he says his country is ready.
1: Fox's Alex Hogan at the White House. Meantime, President Trump announced on social media that Russia and Ukraine have reached a ceasefire deal to stop attacking each other's energy facilities, but neither country has confirmed that. The remnants of Isais claim a fifth life. Officials in South Carolina say a tree fell on the home of a 67-year-old man today, killing him in the town of 96, about 70 miles west of Columbus. We get more from Fox's meteorologist Adam Klotz, who tells us there's a lot of rain now from Isais hitting the northeast and causing possible flooding. 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
1: As fighting increases between the Houthis and Saudis, the world's watching the effect on oil and gas prices. An oil industry analyst, Trilby Lundberg of the Lundberg Survey, says gas prices are slowly falling.
27: I suspect that they may turn out to be small because the wholesale price cuts that retailers pay are slowing down in some areas.
1: And AAA says the average cost for a gallon of gas in the U.S. is $4.36. And diesel prices fell for a 19th straight day to reach $6.28 after setting a record in September. And U.S. crude closed slightly higher Friday at $91.66 a barrel. But Lundberg says those prices should drop more. Iowa voters will elect a new governor in November after a recent poll showed that Democrat Rob Sand is leading Republican Zach Lahn in a race that could give the state its first Democratic governor in nearly 20 years. And Lahn tells Fox News,
28: I have called to pull the COVID vaccine off the market because I believe it is an unsafe intervention. I believe people see they were lied to about this. And I, you know, my opponent was the exact opposite of this.
1: And again, Lahn faces Democrat Rob Sand in November. 50 years ago, John Lennon released one of his greatest songs.
29: Imagine that. It was October 11th, 1971, when John Lennon released Imagine as a single in the United States. The song, which envisioned a world without war, division, or religious barriers, became one of the defining anthems of the peace movement. Inspired in part by the writings of his wife, Yoko Ono. Imagine was recorded at the couple's estate in England and produced by Lennon, Ono, and Phil Spector. The song reached number 3 on the Billboard Hot 100. I hope someday you join us. More than 5 decades later, Imagine remains one of Lennon's most enduring songs and a global anthem for peace. Michelle Polino, Fox News.
1: I'm Carmen Roberts, Fox News.
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7: This is one from earlier this week. Illegal alien accused of raping 11-year-old girl at knife point in Georgia home invasion. Kenneth Moreno Guzman, arrested and charged with rape, statutory rape, aggravated child molestation, aggravated sodomy, first-degree cruelty to children, first-degree home invasion, false imprisonment, burglary, aggravated assault with a knife. Any marches for him?
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8: 930 WFMD Skyscan forecast for Frederick and surrounding counties. Looks like the showers and thunderstorms are tapering off with an overnight low of 63. Columbus Day Monday will be sunny through mid-morning, then becoming mostly cloudy with a high near 73. 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

0: listen as Clay Travis and Buck Sexton recap another week of exposing hypocrisy and fight to protect our freedom. This is Clay Travis and Buck Sexton. Sound off.
1: Second hour of Clay and Buck kicks off now. Trump on the campaign trail, everybody. He's not on the ballot, but he's kind of on the ballot. You know what I mean? He is the leader of the Republican Party still, and nobody brings a crowd, gets the attention, has the oomph that our commander-in-chief does. He's got a 32-day campaign blitz going on here, Clay. Trump is in the zone, en fuego. He is going for it. November 3rd midterms, as we know, coming up just weeks away. He's got a lot of states that he carried big time. He's going to make sure he's trying to pull those numbers up nice and comfortably for those contenders. And you've got in Nebraska last night. He was in Grand Island, Nebraska. Ever been to Grand Island, Nebraska, Clay?
2: I have not been to Grand Island, Nebraska. I have been to Omaha, Nebraska, which is fantastic.
1: Yeah,
2: I haven't spent a lot of time in Nebraska.
1: I've never been to Nebraska. I got to admit this. Never been to Nebraska.
2: It does not surprise me.
1: Wow. I feel judged, right? If you guys all feel that, that little sting? You know, it's like the 2x4 just sort of caught me on the side. Yeah, I haven't been.
2: Well, to be fair, you've been to more states since we started. You've not been to a lot of states that I think, like you had never been to Alabama. I think most people have been to Alabama at some point.
1: From New York? No, they haven't. Let's be honest with you. From New York City?
2: That's what I'm saying.
1: No, they haven't.
2: But for New Yorkers, like you guys, because New York is such the center of the universe, like you don't think you have to go anywhere else. Like you're like, this is New York. Like I'm already at, why would I go anywhere else? And by the way, there's a little bit of that in LA too. And I've spent a lot of time in New York and LA, but I have lived in so-called flyover country for my entire life. So I've been to most of the flyover states, at some point in time.
1: So I would like to go to Nebraska at some point. We are on a wonderful KFAB. We're on a fantastic station.
2: One of the biggest stations in the country, which is, which is fantastic.
1: I love it.
2: I have said before, humbly, as somewhat of a marketing expert, I think they should make it KFAB because it's fabulous. I mean, it seems like a no-brainer to me, but it's KFAB. I would lean into the fact that fab is kind of a positive thing, if I were marketing that station. But they're awesome.
1: Well, there you go. Some unsolicited.
2: I got marketing advice for everybody. Advice. I can sell anything.
1: That is true. Your salesmanship skills are really second to none, I have to say. You and Trump, actually, two guys who are great at selling, which brings me back. You see what I did there?
2: Mm-hmm.
1: To selling his record for the GOP and making sure that people realize how things are really going and how excellent the Trump record on the economy specifically may be. For example, here he is talking. Let's get into this. He's talking, Clay, about prices, which, as we have been discussing here, is a very big deal in this election. This is cut one, right? Aptly put, cut one. Play it.
3: The choice in this election is very simple. You can vote for the radical left Democrat communist to loot your wealth, raise your taxes by $5 trillion, annihilate your borders, crush Nebraska farmers and ranches, mutilate your children, and give 25 million illegal aliens amnesty and the right to vote. That's what they want to do. They're letting them in so they can get amnesty and the right to vote. That's the only reason they're letting them in. Or you can defeat the Democrat communists and vote for more money in your pockets, bigger paychecks for your families, lower taxes, less crime, a roaring Nebraska farm industry, and no amnesty for illegal aliens. You must vote Republican.
1: Clay, he is on message here with it's the economy and the border and those two things. Those are the twin pillars, once again, of, I think, the election outcome, come what may.
2: Yeah, look, again, people are fired up about cost of goods, which I get, you get, but they're getting better. And I think one of the challenges that you have is if you say things are getting better, and people don't feel like it's getting better, then you sound like you're out of touch. If you say, you know what, you're right, everything is awful, then people say, wait a minute, you're in charge. If everything's awful, it's your fault.
1: Yes.
2: And so you're kind of in a tough position from a rhetorical perspective. Now, to me, that's why you have to pivot to, I asked that question of the guy who called in. How do you think the country would be today if Kamala Harris were in office? I think that's a question that if you're not happy about everything that Trump has done, which I certainly understand, where do you think we would be? But can you imagine the last 2 years of this show if we had to come on and Kamala Harris were in office?
1: But doesn't it feel, if we're just going to be fair to this right now, fair to this discussion, doesn't it feel like it would be, you'd be much worse off with Kamala? It feels like we're playing defense. It doesn't feel like we're throwing a 30-yarder into the end zone. It feels like we're trying to stop a goal line stand or, you know, create a goal line stand.
2: Well, which is the challenge. It's much easier to go on offense when you're not in office.
1: Yeah.
2: This is,
1: well, this
2: just
1: is people ask me. They say, what are we going to do if you know, in the post-Trump era? I'm like, are you kidding me? If you have a Democrat who wins, now maybe that doesn't happen. Maybe it's J.D. Vance or Rubio or whoever. But you have a Democrat who wins, oh, man, it's fun to be in the commentary space when you're in the opposition. Bad for the country, but easy from the commentary side of things.
2: You and I talked about this not as much on air but off air. Trump won, thank the Lord, in November. But you and I, the day after Kamala Harris gets elected, would have been a tough show to do.
1: It would have been
2: right,
1: a tough
2: if
1: show.
2: We had come in. But arguably,
1: I think Rush's best
2: matters.
1: Years on radio. Sorry, but just, I think Rush's best years on radio for me as a listener, the Obama years, in a lot of ways, the absolute peak, because you needed him, man. You needed him to make sense of that madness.
2: Arguably, our job matters more when Republicans are not in positions of power, because then, I mean, those Biden years were hard.
1: Yeah.
2: I mean, that was a tough 4 years, and you need a reliable opposition. But to me, the best argument, if President Trump were asking me, hey, we're going around, we're doing the rallies, I would say they started the fire. We're putting it out. Things are getting better. Do you think that their policies will make your life better? Now, here's the challenge. A lot of times when you are angry, and strip it away from politics. This is me being a psychologist, right? Psychology.
1: Oh, boy. He's a lawyer. He's a psychologist. He's a coach.
2: Everything.
1: He's an entrepreneur.
2: When you make decisions based on anger, much of the time, the decision you make often makes things worse. And think about in your own life, how many times have, and a lot of men out there are going to know this, how many times have you been angry enough in your life that you have kicked a wall or you have punched a wall? Have you ever done this? Have you ever punched a wall in your entire life? You never have done. I think.
1: Do I look like a guy who punches walls, Clay? Come on.
2: I think huge. I would bet. This is actually a fun question. I think at some point in their life, the majority of men that are listening to us right now have punched a wall. I think
1: I have
2: like
1: kicked something
2: anger.
1: Over and hurt my foot. I will say that I have done.
2: Or kicked something in anger. My point is you're angry. And then what ends up happening, you kick the wall and then you're limping around. You may break your toe. You punch a wall. This actually happens with athletes. They get so angry. Like, you know, your team is in a rough spot when you're one of your star athletes is so mad about how he's playing that he punches a wall and he breaks a bone in his hand or something. And then he's on the disabled list or the injured list, as they now call it. Anger is not a motivation most of the time that leads you to a rational thought that leads you to a better place. It's fine to be angry, but you have to move through the anger and then rationally step back and think. And I love the caller we had in the first hour. They never have a solution. If you're unhappy about the cost of goods right now, there is no solution that Democrats have that are going to make your life better. In fact, it's actually going to make cost of goods worse. Just look what they did with Joe Biden. Remember, Buck, he wanted to spend trillions of dollars more, and the only reason he didn't was because Joe Manchin and Kyrsten Sinema said we can't get there. So I think he wanted to spend like 10 trillion and they spent 5, right?
1: Yeah.
2: Which was way too much. But they would have put us even worse in an inflation hole if their economic policies had been followed through. And nobody talks about it anymore, Buck. But remember, they were all saying modern monetary theory, debt doesn't matter. All of it's broken. Every economic argument they have is wrong.
1: And yet, Clay, I could sit here and we could have an array of esteemed experts sit down and walk through with everybody why minimum wage laws are actually not good policy. And minimum wage laws will kick the ass of anyone saying get rid of minimum wage laws. This is just, it's emotion. I mean, so you're making the rational argument. There's the emotional side of it. I think Trump recognizes at some level that that is what he is up against. Here he is, by the way, talking about an executive order to cut diesel, because his diesel costs are the thing that are really high right now, really high. And that has to go right. All of our truckers listening, toot, toot. Well, that sounds like you're on a boat, but you know what I meant. I meant that wasn't really the right kind of.
2: No, it's kind of an effeminate, sound for our truckers out there.
1: Truckers, I'm sorry. We got a honk, honk. There we go.
2: That's better. That's better.
1: It's not a toot, toot. You guys don't like the SS Minnow. Anyway, sorry, truckers. But you guys know diesel, this is how goods and services get anywhere. Around the country, goods certainly get around the country, and the price of that is high. So Trump is saying, look, we're going to deal with that right now, right here. Play four.
3: Today, I'm announcing another unprecedented step to bring down costs. For many years, farm vehicles, construction equipment, and other off-road vehicles have used what is known as red dye diesel. Do you know what that is? I don't know what the hell it is, but whatever it is, it's supposed to be very good. Red dye diesel, everybody, which is exactly the same as normal diesel, but is sold tax-free for off-road vehicles and big trucks. So tonight I'm going to sign a historic executive order to officially waive the off-road requirement and allow anyone to purchase tax-free red dye diesel for any reason.
1: Now, I'll be honest with you, Clay. I never even heard of red dye diesel before, and it sounds like Trump hadn't either, but he's doing something.
2: Yeah, and look, this is one where we circle back around to what's going on with Ukraine and Russia. While you were talking, we were listening to that clip. I'm scrolling through looking at the latest. There evidently is a massive tanker on fire in Sochi right now that is evidently having been attacked, we presume, by Ukraine. This war now between Ukraine and Russia has largely turned into an infrastructure war via drones, where they are now attacking the refining and oil and gas capacity of each country in both directions. And that is having a substantial impact on the overall global economic situation. We talk a lot about what's going on with the Strait of Hormuz, but I think the Russia and the attacks going on with Ukraine, that now is becoming a huge driver for what the diesel costs are right now based on refinery impact. So this war, you can argue, which I think a lot of people have kind of gotten used to. I mean, look, hundreds of thousands of people have died in Ukraine and in Russia. Yeah, it's an awful, awful war. But I think a lot of Americans have kind of gotten inured to it. Like, even the left wingers, I don't even see people who have Ukraine flags in their bios anymore.
1: Yeah, they got tired of it. As the war got worse and more casualties mounted, they're like, "Eh, something else to look at." Now.
2: I don't know what the flag they have in their bio is now.
1: It's Gaza. It's Gaza.
2: Oh yeah, you're right.
1: All the Ukraine people are now Gaza people. They're now Gaza experts.
2: That's a great point. They moved on from Ukraine to now. By the way, it was always kind of strange that they would be sympathetic with Ukraine because it's a lot of white people. So they had to find brown people who are victims, and so they've decided that Gaza is their choice. But I do think the economic impact here, Buck, is becoming quite significant for Americans now, maybe in a way that we had not noticed before, as they are now targeting these refineries and having more of a significant impact on the oil and gas. And certainly what's going on in the Strait of Hormuz impacts this as well.
0: Laugh, learn, hang with the guys. Right there when you need them most. Clay and Buck, just preset them on the iHeart app.
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5: Hey, everyone, it's Drew with another edition of Spotlight on Local Business. And today I'm here with Brian from Piedmont Well Service. 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
6: 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Anything water related, generally we can cover.
5: How long have you guys been doing? Do you cover Frederick and the surrounding areas?
6: Yeah, so we cover Frederick, Carroll County, Howard County, and some of the surrounding areas as well. 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
5: Wow, that's a lot of experience. 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
6: So the main thing that people call us for is kind of like we were discussing. If your water stops, people call us out for that. We usually have a pretty good response time, out within 1 to 2 hours generally. If your water stops, we don't charge emergency fees, so a lot of people like that, unlike a lot of our competitors. And we get a lot of calls for water treatment-related stuff. One of the biggest things around here is like iron staining, stuff like that in their water. People call us out. City water, a lot of times it's like a strong chlorine smell or hard water concerns. We get a lot of calls around those in the Frederick area.
5: What would you say sets you guys apart from other services?
6: But what sets us apart is that we are a small owner-operated team. 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
5: And lastly, how, if somebody's listening right now and they're like, you know what, I want to try these guys out, how do you contact you guys? 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
2: Welcome back in, Clay and Buck. A little bit of news from France, with also my bias about to be inflicted into this story. Producer, there are riots going on in France associated with local schools. Producer Ali says that there are 700 plus police officers injured in the France riots. Is it fair or foul of me that as soon as I saw this, I thought, yeah, but they're French police officers. I don't buy that they're actually that hurt. I just think that they're total wusses. And so is that or is that not, Buck, in your opinion,
1: Clay
2: fair
1: is going
2: or foul
1: straight for like, like a guy named Francois, like, oh, but I hurt my pinky finger and I need 6 months of paid leave and also extra pay for all of my pain and suffering. Just
2: generally,
1: like
2: I like to be pro cop. I am not of the opinion that French cops are particularly tough or likely to have actually been that injured by these protests. Fair or foul, I'm confessing my bias up front. I do not believe these French cops, that 700 of them, have actually been significantly injured.
1: Hopefully we don't stumble upon any Legion Etrangere guys, Foreign Legion guys, who kick our asses on site after this conversation, Clay. But because that's legit.
2: Bleu. Sacre bleu. I speak a little French. Remember my name? Remember my French name? Everybody had to have a name
1: Pierre
2: in class back
1: it?
2: In the day. No. It was Gerard Bonaparte. Everybody had to pick a French first and last name.
1: Wasn't that Mitt Romney's burner account for a while? Gerard Bonaparte, something like
2: Gerard Bonaparte was my French class name back in the day. My sister, by the way, got a French PhD. She's a fluent French speaker, Italian speaker. Like, I did not get those genes. So I have awful accents, as everyone can tell who listens on here. I can't do accents. I can't do pronunciations, any of that stuff. But Gerard Bonaparte was a great French student back in the day, Nashville Public School.
1: Apparently a fantastic thespian and military commander. Really combining.
2: That was a combo.
1: Yeah.
2: I went with Gerard because of Gerard Depardieu before everybody accused him of being an awful human.
1: Depardieu.
2: And then Napoleon Bonaparte, you know, it's a good combo.
1: He just called him Depardieu. Oof. Oof.
2: Depardieu, whatever. I was like, I don't
1: Mon
2: do
1: Dieu.
2: Accents. Everybody
1: Mon
2: needs
1: Dieu.
2: To have the last name of Smith, in my opinion. I would be way better at it. I can pronounce that correctly every time.
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7: A Frederick County man is facing charges after Waynesboro police say he returned to a South Franklin Street home on Tuesday, October 6th, after being told to leave and not come back. According to TriStateAlert.com, police say 41-year-old Michael Hobbs of Iamsville had been involved in a domestic dispute with a woman at the home. After initially leaving, police were called again when Hobbs allegedly returned through an unlocked door. Investigators say Hobbs caused more than $500 in damage, including a broken vanity and doors. Hobbs is charged with criminal trespass and criminal mischief. He was released on $25,000 unsecured bail. A Knoxville man accused of trying to arrange a sexual account

0: News. I'm Jamal Osman. Here's what's happening. There have been two strikes on an airport in Saudi Arabia, killing 12 people, including an American. Senator Chris Murphy told CBS's Face the Nation he does not want the U.S. pulled into the conflict.
1: No, I don't think the United States should go to war in Yemen. I mean, this administration is absolutely incompetent in war making.
0: Meantime, Border Czar Tom Homan says ICE will continue its work here in America.
2: Mandami and Hochul want to point their finger at the ICE agent. They want to ignore the fact this man is a public safety threat and ICE has taken him off the street, which makes New York safer.
0: New York City's mayor demanded ICE stop enforcement after a five-year-old was in the car at the time of that shooting the other day. 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
3: MD Skyscan forecast for Frederick and surrounding counties. Looks like the showers and thunderstorms are tapering off with an overnight low of 63. Columbus Day Monday will be sunny through mid-morning, then becoming mostly cloudy with a high near 73. 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
6: NFL news. We had a trade go down today as the Arizona Cardinals sending wide receiver Marvin Harrison Jr. to the Texans in exchange for a second and sixth round picks in the 2027 draft. Arizona also sending a 2027 seventh rounder to Houston. Been an eventful week five in the NFL. The most anticipated matchup of the week in Seattle. They're all knotted up at 7 points apiece. The 49ers and Seahawks as they're early in the second quarter. Broncos ahead of the Chargers 7-0 middle of the second. Cardinals with a 7-0 lead on the Lions. A wild game in Washington. Giants and Commanders go to overtime. Neither team could get the ball in the end zone or score points at all, and Jaden Daniels sacked with no time left and time expired. The game ended in a 27-27 tie.
7: I'm Gianna Gelosi with your Fox True Crime Minute. A former Ohio music pastor and American Idol contestant, Caleb Flynn, has been sentenced to life without the possibility of parole for killing his wife, Ashley, in their Dayton area home earlier this year. Prosecutors say Flynn's wife was defenseless in bed when he shot her and then faked a home invasion to mislead investigators. But Flynn's lover, Aaliyah Botner, testified in court that he talked about hating his wife and having thoughts of killing her. The 40-year-old maintained his innocence at sentencing on an aggravated murder charge, crying and shaking as he read a statement apologizing to his two kids, saying they are his greatest joy in life. The girls were 9 and 11 when their mother was killed and didn't appear in court, but other family members read their written statements. Alyssa wrote, "I love you deeply with all my heart, and it's sad that you can't love anyone but yourself." Her sister Ava wrote, "My heart aches to see you hurt," adding, "but it was your choice to have that affair." 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I'm Gianna Gelosi with your Fox True Crime Minute.
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1: I think the reason I look so good, they're all saying goat. You know, there are a lot of goat hats. I love that goat. I said, what about Washington and Lincoln? They say, you're better, sir. I mean, you're better. They're believers. Front row Joes, we got all the fun. They think I'm better. Right? Look. You're better than them, sir. You're better. Goat. Greatest of all time. You know what goat means? Greatest of. So, I don't know if it's true, but I tell you, we got to be, because there has been no president that's done more in the first 2 years than President Trump.
2: Clay, he's out there, like we said, hitting the campaign trail hard, and there he is, referring to those who have referred to him as the GOAT, the greatest of all time, G-O-A-T. And Trump doesn't shy away from the description, says the best 2 years of any president. He does give a little bit of, you know, gives some credit to Lincoln and George Washington. So he's got that going for him. But Trump is very much leaning into how things are going. Something else, Clay, that I got a couple of other things that are on the radar before.

0: Before we dive into all things WNBA and Sophie Cunningham in the third hour, because that has now turned into a considerable story once again. There's a lot of attention being paid to this. But the Pentagon announced a specific presidential approval to carry out an existing military death sentence by firing squad. Secretary of War Hegseth recommended and Trump approved death by U.S. Army firing squad for Nidal Malik Hassan. He was the former Army major convicted in the 2009 Fort Hood attack. Pentagon spokesman Sean Parnell posted the decision on X. Hegseth replied with one word, justice. Secretary of the Army sets the time and place, and acting Army Secretary Adam Tell takes that role. Just you remember, he killed 13 people, 12 soldiers, one civilian. This is Hassan. 12 soldiers, one civilian employee, wounded 32 others, all while shouting Allahu Akbar. Clay, under the UCMJ, I didn't know this, a court-martial death sentence cannot be carried out unless the president approves it. And that is what has happened. Let me just say yes on this, the right decision. And also, why aren't we doing this with KSM, Khalid Sheikh Mohammed? These guys who are sitting at Gitmo forever, firing squad. What is going on here?
1: I mean, it's crazy. They still have not been convicted. They still have not gone on trial. I think a lot of people have forgotten this. The 9/11 attackers, they are sitting still down in Cuba at Gitmo. They have had nearly 20 plus years now of legal wranglings back and forth. They still have never been tried for the murder of all of those individuals on 9/11. And if you remember, this gets into a little bit of the procedural mess. There have been disputes about whether the statements that they made under interrogation were or were not admissible, torture in some ways, as characterized by the courts. They then had, Buck, if you remember, they had agreed to plea, but that was going to take the death penalty off the table, if I remember correctly. And many of the 9/11 survivors said, well, we don't want the guilty plea if it just keeps them in prison for the rest of their lives. So there still has not been a resolution for the Sheikh Mohammed, all of those individuals that helped to mastermind the 9/11 attacks.
0: Which is astonishing and really upsetting, but you're right. All of that is correct and true. Let me just some interesting background on this, Clay. This would be the first military execution, U.S., obviously, military execution since 1961. And that was when Army Private John Bennett was hanged at Leavenworth for the rape and attempted murder of an 11-year-old girl. By the way, the right sentence for the crime. You know, we used to take things gravely seriously in this country. It would also be the first military firing squad execution since 1945. That was the last time there was a military firing squad. And some of you will know the case. It's a very well-known case. Private Eddie Slovic was shot for desertion in France in January 1945. The only American soldier executed for desertion since the Civil War.
1: Wow.
0: So it is rare for there to be a military execution in this country. And I think people have forgotten that you could be executed for desertion even, and that was a thing. That doesn't really even come up anymore in our consciousness.
1: No, I think it's the right decision. I think it makes a lot of sense. Let me circle back for a moment, Buck, to what we were talking about, Alito. And I wanted to have them pull this clip because I do think the biggest stake of a midterm is the Supreme Court. And that means having control of the Senate to be able to get judicial nominations through. Alito said he thinks about retirement every term, but thinks he can still make a valuable contribution. I think, Buck, he was very close to stepping down at the end of this most recent Supreme Court term. Here is cut 26.
2: I thought about it, and I will continue. Well, it's something I think that somebody at my age has to think about every term, but I thought that I could still make a valuable contribution, which is why I became a justice and a judge in the first place. So that was basically it.
3: So you'll be kind of reconsidering this probably every year, rethinking it.
2: Yeah, I think I have to.
1: I mean, look, if you need motivation, the decisions of Supreme Court justices last way longer than a president. And so if you put somebody on this Supreme Court, if Trump does, somebody who's 45 or 50 years old, odds are they'll be there for the next 30 years. And that is a decision that is going to have way more lasting impact long term than most 4-year presidencies will. And I think it's one of the things that Trump has most gotten correct. Now, President Trump would say, hey, a lot of the people that I have put on the Supreme Court have ruled in ways that I don't always like. By the way, every president thinks that on some level. But I do think that the appointments overall in total, that he's done a very, very good job with that. And I would like for Trump to be able to get another Supreme Court appointment before his tenure as president ends. If you think that's significant, then I would say, hey, this is reason alone why you need to be motivated to get out and vote, because if Democrats take back control of the Senate, nothing is getting through the Senate for 2 years, including any potential Supreme Court justice. And it just puts more stakes on November 2028, which, by the way, Buck, we got 28 days until this midterm. The discussion surrounding what happens in the midterms is going to last a week.
0: Yep.
1: And then we're going to be straight into the next presidential cycle.
0: Yeah, we're going to be in very interesting times with all of that. I would just say on the Supreme Court discussion, you'll notice that the Ruth Bader Ginsburg cult has dropped off quite a bit. There really was a cult of RBG. It was bizarre. It was weird. There were RBG figurines being sold at stores in New York City, at like toy stores and stuff. And there were all these videos of her workouts and how fierce her workouts were. This was weird stuff, because her workouts were that of like an elderly woman, you know, moving 0.5 pound weights. It was bizarre, which is fine, but like, I don't know why I'm watching videos of this. But she stayed in the game too long for the Democrats' liking, as we know, and that cost them, and cost them bigly, as Trump would say. So I will say this, even though at the beginning I just wanted to give some voice, Clay, on the show to, I know what the frustration is out there, and I see it, and I understand that is, I think everyone who's paying attention to the election understands what the primary issue is. I do think we're going to win the Senate. Just want to be clear. I'm not a doomer about this at all. I think Clay's already looking at me like,
1: I'm nervous. I'm nervous about the Senate. I mean, I think you have to be, just given where the battlegrounds are. They are on more offense than we are. Doesn't mean that it's all going to come to fruition for them. But look, I mean, you have to be honest. Look at where Trump is campaigning. He is mostly in red states. This is not a, we're taking the battle to them. Now, New Hampshire, Michigan, Minnesota, those are all places that are Democrat seats now, where I would love to think we could flip one or more of those seats. And if we do, we certainly are going to maintain the Senate. But much of the travel right now, Buck, it's Texas, it's Nebraska, it's Kansas, it's places where, frankly, we shouldn't be having to defend Iowa as aggressively as we are.
0: That's all true. I was looking to you for all the optimism. Are you pushing this back into my court here? I was trying to be a little optimistic. I thought you'd meet me on this one, and instead you're freaking me out, buddy.
1: I have got money down that, yeah, as you know, that we are going to retain the Senate. I'm confident still that Paxton is going to win in Texas. But I do think you have to look at the sum total of where the battlegrounds are and say, if you're fighting on Democrat territory compared to if you're fighting on Republican territory, that kind of tells you where the trend lines are in general. And we have more close races that we need to win than they do to take back control of the Senate.
0: I'll tell you what I think right now on these. Should we do the predictions? Do the predictions?
1: Well, it's 28 days out. I think that's it's a fair time.
0: I think that we win in Texas.
1: I agree.
0: And am I allowed to say what I think, by the way, without people getting mad at me that I'm voter suppressing or something? Okay.
1: Let's be clear on this. Every time we tell you what we think, nothing that we ever say on this program should change whether you go vote. So anybody out there, not only should you go vote,
0: people
1: you should take all
0: us.
1: Your family members. You should take all your church friends. You should take all your bowling party friends. Anybody that you can get out to the polls, go. And you, especially listening right now, I would be disappointed if this audience doesn't have a 100% voting rate.
0: So I think we win the Senate, we lose the House. I think we'd win in Texas. Again, I'm just going to look at the races that are big and that matter and that are close. I think we win in Texas. I think we lose in Michigan. I think we win in Maine. I think we lose in North Carolina. I think we lose in Ohio. How am I doing here on these? I think we win in New Hampshire.
1: You got some upsets and things going in multiple different directions.
0: Yeah.
1: Like if we lose in Ohio and win in New Hampshire, I would be surprised by that. I think it tends to... now, your argument on New Hampshire is actually, I think, a good one in that context where Sununu is basically just running a local New Hampshire campaign.
0: He's all about New Hampshire. I think he's been able to segment this off as it's just a New Hampshire contest, Clay. So that's why I put it a little bit separate from the national trend on this one. Ohio is worrisome right now. The governor's race and that Senate seat are worrisome right now for me. I have a lot of faith. I probably have too much faith in Susan Collins, but I've just always seen all the polls completely underestimate her strength to pull out a victory. And I know she's not a rock-ribbed Republican, but, you know, she's the best you're going to get in Maine, and she did vote for Kavanaugh. And there's some, you want her, not the Democrat, that is for sure. So, but I'm very confident still in Texas. The one that I'm feeling a little, maybe just today, and by the way, I reserve the right to change this before Election Day. The one that I feel like is really going to be disappointing is, as I just think that Michigan race is going to be very tough for us. I think it's going to be
1: very Michigan
0: tough.
1: Is at least an offense race. If you lose where you're trying to go into the opponent's home court, home ground, that one is more understandable to me. But the fact that Iowa, the fact that Texas, the fact that Nebraska, Kansas, that entire
0: We're going to win in Iowa, we're going to win in Texas, and we're going to win in Nebraska.
1: If we do not worry about those. Then I think we'll win in Ohio. Trump won Ohio by 11.7 points, right? If Ohio swings that much, that is incredibly dangerous for many different states. You know, the battleground states, Maine, North Carolina, New Hampshire, Michigan, states that are really close, I think is tougher. Georgia, Georgia, let me just look right here directly into the camera for everybody watching on YouTube. Georgia, every other state in the South is rock-ribbed red.
0: Yeah, I know.
1: No worries. What are y'all doing? I don't get Georgia. Georgia's on my mind, and they're letting me down.
4: News, politics, sports, and a little fun thrown in there, too. Clay and Buck, it's a whole vibe.
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0: It's 2 o'clock in the morning. Your family's asleep. 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

0: Welcome back in, Clay and Buck. We're rolling through the program. We got Senator Rick Scott of Florida is going to join us top of the next hour. And we're discussing 28 days until the midterms. And I'm telling you, the moment the midterms occur, a couple of days of discussion will happen about the midterms, and then we will be on to the 2028 election cycle. And you may think I'm crazy, but I am just telling you, people are ready to turn the page very quickly on what's going to happen in the midterms. And so it's going to be a few-day storyline, and then we're going to be on to 2028. I will say again, I'm just going to keep hammering this. The Senate side matters a great deal, and having control of the Senate and being able to get all the judges seated and confirmed is probably the biggest power that is going to exist for the final 2 years of the Trump administration. But I don't have a lot of faith that Congress is going to do much of anything for 2 years. Buck, do you have any faith that any major outcome of a significant degree is going to happen in Congress?
1: No, we're going to have the most useless impeachment of Donald Trump since impeachment 2.0, which is what Democrats will do when they get the majority in the House, which everyone pretty much expects will happen. And then the political story pretty much right away. I mean, there'll be a little bit of after action in November and December turns into holidays. Starting in 2027, Clay, it's election 28. Right. We said this to you. This isn't a two-term presidency where it's, okay, we know who the presidential contender from one side is going to be. We're going to go right from midterm into the thick of presidential contest and primaries, and that will be very interesting on both sides, quite honestly. You're going to have open primaries on both sides.
0: Historically, let me also tell you this. The Trump era, nobody's going to even remember what happens in the midterms. Yes. I'm talking about 20 years from now. And I think in the back of his mind, Trump gets it. He's going to go and he's going to campaign because he knows significance of having control of Congress. But I think deep down, Trump knows that winning in 2024 made him a seismic historical figure, not just in the United States, but on the global stage. The greatest comeback in the history, maybe, of all leaders in the history of the world. I mean, it's one of the greatest comebacks ever, certainly in Democratic republics. And I think whatever happens in the midterm will be a blip, and then we will be on to the next. All right, when we come back, this is a crazy story. We got a couple of them, but I want to talk about the Sophie Cunningham story and what exactly is being done to her. We'll talk about it next.
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7: An American is dead in Saudi Arabia. Fox News, I'm Jim Ossman. Here's what's happening. That American is among the 12 people killed after an attack at an airport in Saudi Arabia. The Houthis, backed by Iran, reportedly launched the attack. Fox's Alex Hogan now at the White House.
8: Questions this weekend as to whether or not Washington will respond to the latest attack in Riyadh, Saudi Arabia, by the Iranian-backed Houthis. At least 12 people were killed in that airport attack, including one American. President Trump said he would not strike Iran again ahead of the midterms. Yesterday here at the White House, I asked the president if an attack on a U.S. ally by an Iranian-backed proxy would change that. He said, we'll take a look.
7: The Houthis have warned airlines not to use Saudi Arabian airports. The group has been trying to disrupt shipping through the Red Sea. That's a crucial route for Saudi Arabian oil. The Gulf Coast is picking up the pieces after Hurricane Isaias swept through the region over the weekend. Katie Byrne now in Milton, Florida.
9: This is where the strongest winds were felt from Isaias. We had a 114-mile-per-hour gust here, strong enough to rip a roof right off of an apartment building with families inside. We've got at least six units completely exposed to the elements. We've heard from some families who took cover in bathtubs and closets there that night. They say one family, a mom, dad, and a daughter, they walked away with scrapes and cuts from flying glass and debris. Power restoration remains a top priority here. We still have more than 300,000 customers going on day three without power.
7: At least five people have died because of the hurricane. President Trump has approved emergency declarations for Georgia, Florida, and Alabama. 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
7: The Republican Minnesota Senate candidate is promising to bring Congress together as we get closer to Election Day. 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
20: DeFoya shared on Sunday Morning Futures her goal to work across the aisle in Washington.
21: I intend to go to Washington and knock on the other 99 doors of all the other senators and say, let's work together. We've got a lot of problems, one of them being that $40 trillion debt that we simply can't sustain.
20: And in Texas, Democratic Senate nominee James Tallarico is returning to the campaign trail. He was gone for 4 weeks, an absence that his Republican opponent Ken Paxton called a disappearing act. Tallarico's campaign says he was sick with a flu, but he met with voters at the Austin City Limits Music Festival on Friday.
7: Tallarico leads in a recent Fox News poll. He has 51%, the Republican 49%. Massive protesters set to continue in France this week.
11: 3 weeks of student-led protests decrying a failing school system with not an end in sight. Thousands all across France blockading schools, marching through streets, and at times, clashing with police. During a rally at Bastille Square, officers in Paris using water cannons and flashbangs to clear the area. But demonstrators say violent police tactics won't intimidate them. Students say buildings are often crumbling and rat-infested. There aren't enough teachers, and the 8 a.m. to 6 p.m. school day is too long. The government of President Emmanuel Macron seeking to calm the unrest, pledging to send 3,000 spare teachers to schools in need.
7: Thousands of people, mostly minors, have been arrested since the protests began last month. Police have faced backlash over treatment of the protesters. And President Trump claims Russia and Ukraine have agreed to an immediate energy ceasefire. The president announced the agreement on social media without providing details. Ukraine's president previously noted Kyiv would stop attacks on Russian oil refineries if Moscow stops attacking Ukraine's energy grid. I'm Jim Ossman, and this is Fox News.
13: 2 weeks ago, it was the best thing since sliced bread.
14: Oh, my gosh. With all that money coming to Carroll Manor Elementary School and fire engine.
13: Fire engine.
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13: I'm going to have my brain inserted into a robot, so well, I'll live on forever.
14: I don't know if we want that.
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23: 930 WFMD Skyscan forecast for Frederick and surrounding counties. Looks like the showers and thunderstorms are tapering off with an overnight low of 63. Columbus Day Monday will be sunny through mid-morning, then becoming mostly cloudy with a high near 73. 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

0: Listen as Clay Travis and Buck Sexton recap another week of exposing hypocrisy and fight to protect our freedom. 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
1: Welcome back in. Hour number three, Clay and Buck. 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We are everywhere on social media. We thank you for following us everywhere. A couple of things off the top here, Buck, as we come into the third hour. The S&P 500, that is the collection of the 500 largest companies in the United States, has set a new all-time high today. That matters for those of you out there that have 401ks, which is a huge percentage of this audience. For those of you that are investing for your long-term financial security, and not that I'm the kind of person who likes to toot the horn of this show, not really the kind of person who wants to self-promote, just not me. But I will say, if you recall, back in April of 2025, it was not very long ago, Buck, the S&P 500 in the early days of Trump 2.0, it dropped all the way to 4,900-ish on the S&P 500. The S&P 500 is now up nearly 3,000 points since April of 2025. We don't get everything right on this program, but if you went back and listened to us in April of 2025, when everybody was losing their minds and all the experts were telling you that the American economy was going to enter a recession and that everything was going to fall apart, we said it felt like a really good buying opportunity. And if you make long-term decisions in the market and don't overreact, you will do better. Up 3,000 points, the S&P 500 is, just since April of last year. Again, the markets are near record highs. What are they telling you? The stock market looks 6 months, a year into advance. The overall economic conditions are good and getting better almost every day. Now, as we have talked about in this program, sometimes that does not translate yet. You may not feel it in your own personal life, but the trend lines are very good. And I am telling you that come next year, you are going to start to see a lot of it and people are going to catch up with where the markets are today. That is my prediction. And certainly if you listened to us back in April of last year and just held on to your stocks when a lot of people were selling, or if you were smart enough, if you had money to put into the stock market, you've had one of the best 18 months runs, about 17 months, whatever the math is, from April of last year to now, that has ever existed in the modern stock market. Congratulations, new record highs. Okay, Buck, a couple of other things. You make fun of how much I care about this. I was reading all about it all morning.
2: Paramount? Oh yeah, baby. Paramount time.
1: Paramount and Warner Brothers have now merged into a brand new company called Skydance. And I think that this is good. Yesterday we had Rob Riggle on, and we were talking about the new movie he's got coming out about Jimmy Stewart. And I think that you are going to see increasingly more and more of the positive angles associated with Hollywood getting more rational, as there are more and more rational, middle of the road, sane owners. I don't know David Ellison personally, never met him. Not, to my knowledge, never had any interaction with him. But I have to tell you that he seems to be a far better owner of CNN than the Warner Brothers executives who had been running it. And I think you can look at CBS and say CBS News, while still flawed, is much saner under Barry Weiss than it was before. And so I think that is going to continue, and there are going to be significant consequences in a positive direction for media. And Buck, I'll come back to this because I know you have made this argument. I think you're 100% right. I think we've made this argument on the program. It is still underrated how much Elon Musk buying Twitter almost overnight changed the media ecosystem in this country for the better. Twitter is imperfect. X is imperfect. All media outlets run by individuals, no matter who they are imperfect. But my goodness, it is so much better now than it was when every time there was a crazy left-wing argument that they wanted to make trend, they would use it, use Twitter to help make it a reality. I don't think it's coincidental that basically BLM stopped existing when you had body cameras that everybody could see for all the shootings, but also when they stopped trending every time somebody got shot on Twitter and trying to turn it into something to divide and tear everybody down associated with it. So I do think that the continued fallout is significant of the decision that Elon Musk made.
3: I agree with all that. Are you going to talk about the lovely Sophie Cunningham now and the WNBA? I'm just trying to tee you up.
1: And
3: for
1: some of
3: you
1: are
3: going to
1: say, there's no way that anybody cares about this. And then I'm going to tell you right now, the clip of the conversation that we are about to have will go mega viral on social media and everyone will watch it. And at some point, your kids and grandkids are going to start coming up to you because as our clips get more and more YouTube play, and they're going to say, wait, is that the Clay Travis and Buck Sexton that you listen to? Yes, because we are now resonating and echoing throughout the kid echo chamber of YouTube and young person echo chamber of YouTube. And let me play this for you. So Sophie Cunningham, for those of you who do not know, because I don't think we talked about it a great deal, one of the star players, of the WNBA is a woman named Asia Wilson, I believe is her name. And she plays for the Las Vegas Aces. And she got mad because a player, a fan in the Indiana Fever crowd pointed at her and said, the foul is on you. You saw this video, right, Buck? And then she ran into the crowd, stood over the guy, and wagged her finger and berated him for having the gall to be rooting for the other team and to point at her when she committed a foul and say, hey, you screwed up, as fans throughout history have done.
3: It's kind of a Ron Artest moment, if you will, going a little above and beyond.
1: Callback. Malice at the Palace, for those of you in the Detroit area. Ron Artest got a beer thrown at him when he was laying on the scorer's table, and then the Malice at the Palace happened, big brawl in Detroit. Okay, so I was with Ron Artest and the Hard Rock team, by the way, recently.
3: Really?
1: Met a world peace. I was with him at the big Hard Rock event down. I'll talk about Hard Rock.
3: To be fair, getting a beer thrown at you far more inflammatory. It's actually assault than someone pointing a finger at you and saying, I think you committed the foul as a fan.
1: Which,
3: I'm pretty sure
1: by the way, you did.
3: Right.
1: So accurately calling you out for having committed a foul. So Asia runs into the crowd, and Sophie Cunningham has a reaction where she points out, look, if your goal is to have a lot of fans, sometimes fans are going to say nasty things to you. But, you know, Buck, this may shock some people, but people occasionally say pretty mean things about me and you on social media.
3: I know.
1: Everybody, it's not all puppies and rainbows out there.
3: Sometimes here they say we're not handsome and not smart. And I just say that's so mean and hurtful.
1: Here is Sophie Cunningham, who is both handsome and smart, talking about how to fix the WNBA and the fact that a lot of her fellow players have to get over the fact that sometimes people might not like you when you're on the road. Listen.
4: If you're asking for all these fans to come and you have new fans who are real sports fans and they come and do something that a sports fan would probably do if you're on the opposing team, like, and then we're going to go for them for just pointing, saying that you fouled, like, grow up. I've heard the worst of the worst. It's part of it. It's part of it. Like, who cares? Who cares? Like, you should be grateful to be on this platform. You should be grateful to be playing basketball for a living and inspiring the next generation. Like, if you really want sports fans, then you're going to get sports fans. And that includes pointing. That includes getting yelled at, probably be getting called names. With all the praise and all the great things that come with it, you also got to look at the negative side.
1: Okay, Buck. She should be the WNBA commissioner. I think all of you out there listening to that say that sounds eminently reasonable. Here's a headline from the New York Times right now. If the Indiana Fever ever want to go back to being a basketball team, Sophie Cunningham has to go. Quote, Cunningham is too combustible, her takes too turbulent to be paired with Caitlin Clark. You just heard that crazy, controversial, combustible take of sometimes you have to deal with people saying mean things to you in the crowd and you should just take it. Also, really what's coming up here, Buck, is what's considered to be too combustible and too turbulent is the fact that she said men shouldn't be able to compete in women's sports. So they're saying now she has to be kicked off of the team because of her perspective.
3: It's interesting. I remember when the New York Times thought that Colin Kaepernick should be able to make a mockery of the United States while in the uniform of a professional football franchise, and that was free speech and great and fantastic. But Sophie Cunningham should be kicked off her team. I just want to make sure I have this right.
1: Yes.
3: Colin Kaepernick, great hero for free speech, wearing cops or pig socks and saying all the, you know, saying correct that the combine is slavery and all this other stuff. That's fine. That's great for football, according to the left, the New York Times and all the rest. Sophie Cunningham saying sometimes fans are going to get loud. Got to get her off that team. No free speech allowed. I'm glad we've established that. Also, how much of the resentment for her is, let's just be honest, the fact that she's pretty? And I really asked that question in earnest. I think if she were, is dowdy looking a good way to put it? Frumpy? I think if she were frumpy.
1: I like both of those. Very thank old you man ways to describe women, but that's dowdy right and frumpy.
3: Yeah.
1: If
3: yeah,
1: she no, were less, those I don't think buxom is the right word.
3: No,
1: if she
3: no,
1: were
3: no
1: less svelte.
3: Yeah. Buxom is exciting. Dowdy is not.
1: No, but good. I'm saying, but Sophie Cunningham's body, So Sydney Sweeney, old man, you could say she is buxom, right?
3: Yeah, well, for
1: I think
3: sure
1: Sydney Sweeney would be svelte, athletic. Like, I'm trying to think of the old man
3: she
1: way
3: is
1: to describe her.
3: Svelte and buxom, which a lot of guys like.
1: That's a good combo.
3: And, you know, some guys are into that. And so, as in
1: svelte and buxom,
3: guys,
1: by the way, great name for a men's or a new lingerie company, right? Just go with total old school names in a new school look. It's not a bad, yeah, not a bad brand.
3: Yeah, the ladies could all dress like they're entertaining people at an old Western saloon, you know, so they're playing at the piano. We could really make a thing of this, you know?
1: Oh, that's not bad.
3: Yeah. So here's what I have for you, though. I think that there really is a big part of this, that she has become a totem, I think, or a symbol of resentment, because there's a lot of the women in the WNBA in general do not get a whole lot of endorsements. They don't get a whole lot of eyeballs, and they don't get a whole lot of endorsement money. And part of this is that individual athletes, their appearance is taken in, it's just reality. Their appearance is a part of the package.
1: Yeah. Oh, yeah.
3: And I think there's a tremendous, you know, there's a reason, and there's some extreme examples of this. Like when Anna Kournikova was making more money as the number, you know, 70 tennis player in the world than I think the number one tennis player when you added in endorsements. But it is true across the board. Jude Bellingham, for example, who played on the English national soccer team, is just considered like an international heartthrob. Guess what? He's also very, very good at soccer and football.
1: By the way, not the first. David Beckham kind of made a lot of money off being incredibly good looking. Tom
3: Brady.
1: This
3: is just the marketplace. This is just the market. People can complain about this. I should be judged. No, you're in entertainment, actually. Sports is inherently, I'm not going to get into this with Clay, sports is inherently not really worth anything other than the fact that it is good for the people doing it physically and, you know, they can grow from it. And for the external people, it's entertainment. Okay. It doesn't really matter beyond that. The market gets to speak with how many people want to watch this and how many people care about this. But, you know, they're not curing cancer by throwing the football down the field. We all know that. Ergo, these women in the WNBA, I think, have a tremendous amount of resentment about the fact that they are not cultural icons. They think that they're, you know, the top of their sport and there should be more celebration of them. And then they see Sophie Cunningham, who gets an outsized, I don't know how good she is at basketball, to be honest with you. I don't know. Is she considered pretty good? She gets an outsized amount of attention because she is pretty. And I think that then is why she is a target. She also says just rational things that are considered right wing. She's not right wing, I think, but she says rational things. But because she's pretty and says rational things, she is a target for them of all the resentment that's built up within the WNBA.
1: Yes, that's all accurate. and the fact that she should be fired for saying men shouldn't be able to play on women's basketball teams or any sports in general is actually indicative, I think, of the disconnect. I've seen this happen so many times, and it's important for you guys to recognize it too. Labeling someone as too controversial to believe something is not just about trying to extract a consequence for that individual. It's about trying to keep others from saying anything similar. It is a 80% of Americans don't think that men should be able to compete in women's sports. The controversial opinion is that they should. But note how they create the idea that her opinion, which the vast majority of the American public agrees with, is the unacceptable one and what they're trying to do here.
0: 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Clay and Buck. 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
3: We have a very quick turnaround here, Clay. So I'll just say we got Senator Rick Scott of my home state of Florida joining us here in just a few minutes. And we're going to talk about, of course, the elections, but also, Clay, the Save Sports Act?
1: Protect, right? College Sports Act. Very close. There was a Save Sports Act as well. But yes, what's going to happen in Florida? And for those of you out there that are Florida State fans and Miami fans, there is a little bit of drama that I think Senator Rick Scott is going to reference about what conference they may want to play in going forward. And you're either going to hear that and your ears are going to perk up and you're going to say, oh, this is something really interesting. By the way, it also involves North Carolina and Clemson. Or you're going to hear that and you're going to say, I have zero knowledge whatsoever of which Clay is discussing, in which case I do think you may find this intriguing when we come back.
3: I am on the edge of my seat when it comes to college football conferences. You had me at hello.
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3: Doctors told Alba pregnancy was impossible. Her husband's diagnosis confirmed it. A child of their own simply wasn't going to happen. 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
21: Voters saw a familiar matchup Tuesday night when Governor Wes Moore and Republican Dan Cox debated for a second time in a Maryland governor's race. This was their only scheduled televised debate that took place on Maryland public television. Topics covered included Maryland's job situation, congressional redistricting, and controversial plans for data centers. Tracy Wilkins from NBC4 put the question to Wes Moore about Maryland's efforts not to cooperate with the federal government when it comes to immigration enforcement.
22: The people of Maryland know that there is nothing that I will not do to keep them safe. That I am very clear that I have no tolerance for violent offenders or people that are going to terrorize our communities. But I'm also clear about this, too, that the Constitution still has to be followed. And we have remarkable law enforcement. I've given record funding to local law enforcement. But I also know we have ICE agents. agency right now that is hiring people that are untrained, unqualified, and unaccountable, where ICE's budget is now $85 billion.
21: Cox pointed his finger directly at Moore.
2: Governor Moore will answer the question because he's causing the ICE raids in Maryland. He has actually created the danger and made it worse. Before this Dignity Act was passed and signed by Governor Moore, we didn't have ICE raids. In fact, it was after he passed this into law that we had a first ICE raid. When you allow law enforcement to cooperate and partner and work with the federal partners, that's my approach. The state and federal partnership is so crucial. This is a very sad day in Maryland because of Governor Moore's failed leadership.
21: The general election is November 3rd. I'm Jimmy Key, and this is WFMD News Week in

0: 34,000 still remain without power. Isaias dumped 2 to 4 inches of rain across much of metro Atlanta, saturating the ground as strong winds kicked in.
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2: 930 WFMD Skyscan forecast for Frederick and surrounding counties. Looks like the showers and thunderstorms are tapering off with an overnight low of 63. Columbus Day Monday will be sunny through mid-morning, then becoming mostly cloudy with a high near 73. 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
5: Crazy week 5 in the NFL. One of the most anticipated matchups of the year in Seattle. It's the 49ers leading the Seahawks 21-13. San Francisco taking advantage of 2 costly Seahawk fumbles. One set up a Christian McCaffrey 11-yard touchdown run. The other happened in the Seahawks' own end zone. San Francisco recovered and were able to score their third touchdown of the game as they lead it by 8 at the halftime break. In Washington, one of the craziest games we'll ever see of the year. Giants Commanders in overtime. Neither team able to get any points. Jaden Daniels, with time ticking, took a sack. They were unable to get a spike off to set up a field goal, and the game ended in a 27-27 tie. And in trade news, the Cardinals have sent Marvin Harrison Jr. to the Texans in exchange for a 2nd and 6th round draft pick.
6: Securing America.
7: On Tuesday, President Trump announced that a new naval shipyard will be built at Sparrows Point in Baltimore.
8: This place will roar with the sound of high-tech manufacturing, building ships and submarines that will be feared by our enemies.
7: The president said that Anduril Industries, which specializes in defense technology systems, will invest $3.7 billion in the project, and that the Navy will invest an additional $2.9 billion. He expects 3,100 jobs to be created to help build the next generation of vessels,
8: including autonomous subs, torpedo tubes, and critical components for our cutting-edge Virginia-class attack submarines, the greatest and quietest ever built.
7: The president said the bottom line is,
8: America is going to remain the undisputed naval superpower.
7: The shipyard is expected to be operational in 2030. Kevin Uretsky, Fox News.
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1: Welcome back in, Clay and Buck, joined now by Florida Senator Rick Scott. We're going to get into a bunch of topics with him, but given the fact that it is 28 days until the midterm, Senator, I'm sure you are seeing all sorts of data out there. Let's start with what you are seeing in Florida. Buck is a Floridian. I spend a decent amount of time in Florida. We are both behind Byron Donalds and Ashley Moody. Are you comfortable in both of their races with what you are seeing? What should our audience know? And given that you now have a new map for the congressional races as well, how are those looking? Take us into the Sunshine State. Give us your view as we sit 28 days out.
2: Well, let's look at what's changed in the last 16 years. When I ran for governor back in 2010, having run for office before, there were 568,000 more registered Democrats and Republicans. And now we have 1.5 million more registered Republicans. And so we're going to have big wins. Now, can we win everything? I hope so. But Byron Donalds is running a great race. He's a great candidate. He's raised the money. So he's going to win. Ashley Moody is in the exact same similar position. Now we have some new congressional districts that we have a shot at winning. And so if our candidates, get their message out and have their money, I think we have a chance to pick up additional Republican seats in Florida. But it's going to be a fight because some of them are running against incumbents, Democrat incumbents, and Democrat incumbents, all incumbents, Republican or Democrat, are actually hard to beat. But I think we're going to pick up some additional Republican seats and hopefully help us keep a majority in the House.
3: Thank you, Senator, for being here with us. Clay asked you the election question, which means I get to ask you. But this is fun because I get to play the role of student, Clay. I don't know what is going on here.

0: in a sense, it transitions well. Can you explain to somebody who doesn't know much about this what the, and Clay, the proper name is the Save College Sports Act?
1: Protect College Sports Act. Yeah. You voted against it, Senator. Why did you vote against it?
2: Well, first off, we know that college sports is chaos, right? And we know that we've got to fix some things. We need to deal with eligibility. We need to deal with transfers. We need to deal with athletics pay, how much schools can allocate. There's some good things that we ought to be dealing with. And there are a lot of those things in this bill. But here's what I don't appreciate in the bill. All right, I am a fiscal conservative. Inflation is way too high. The cost of living is way too high. We have $40.2 trillion of the debt. Why in a college sports bill are we giving schools about $200 million? I don't get it. Nobody can explain why, but we're doing that. That's number one. Why in this bill are we so prescriptive about when you can hire a coach? Why is that the purview of Congress? And by the way, once this passes, we're not going to get it fixed. And then the most important thing to me is if a school wants to change conferences, why do they have to become independent for a certain period of time? You take FSU or University of Miami, if they want to change conference or anybody, right? It's devastating to their program if they have to become independent. The only school that can do well as independent, as we know, is Notre Dame. And so it forces these schools to be stuck in the exact same conference. We should let these conferences change as they want to change. Congress shouldn't be the one deciding that. So I'm optimistic. I'm talking to my House colleagues. I'm talking to leadership in the House. I think these things are going to get fixed in the House. When they pass the bill, it'll be a bill I can support in the Senate.
1: Okay, this is interesting because there are four schools. You referenced, obviously, you represent the state of Florida, Florida State and Miami. And this is where I used to love and obsess over this, the conference realignment. Clemson and North Carolina are also, that's one South Carolina school and a North Carolina school, objecting to the idea that you might have to go independent before you would join a new conference. Do you think personally, Senator, that FSU or Miami, I want to ask you about Clemson and UNC because they're not technically your constituent universities. Do you think that FSU and or Miami would be better off in the Big Ten or the SEC than they are in the ACC? Because that's really, for people out there who are not paying attention, that's really the question at essence here, right? The idea that FSU and Miami might have a better path, a more successful athletic future in either the Big Ten or the SEC. Do you think that? Do you wish that they were able to join one of those conferences?
2: I don't know, but I don't think Congress should be deciding that. I think the schools ought to be deciding that. There's no purview that we should be deciding where people, what conference they should pick. These schools are smart. And if they, and by the way, they can figure this out. They don't need Congress to figure this out. I mean, the thing about it, I mean, we are sitting here. We don't pass an election bill. We don't pass a budget, but we know exactly what conferences people need to be in. So I don't know where FSU should be. I mean, I hope they win. Like, I hope every Florida team wins the national championship. But what I do know is, why am I going to decide what conference they should be in?
1: Now, this is going to the House. You suggested, I don't know if you talked with Speaker Mike Johnson, who you've had conversations with, but if it goes to the House, there is the possibility that this particular provision could be amended. And if it were, you might be more likely than to support it when it comes back through.
2: Absolutely. We all know there's chaos in college sports. We all know that we ought to fix these things, right? But some of these things, why are we spending the money? Why does the college sports bill spend $200 million? It makes no sense to me. Why are we deciding about when you can hire a coach? That's not the chaos in college sports right now. The chaos in college sports is eligibility, transfers, and, you know, athletic pay, things like that. That's what we ought to be dealing with. So I actually think it's going to get fixed. It'll be a bill that I can support.
1: Okay. I appreciate all this. I'm fascinated by it. Let's go back into, I asked you about Florida. You are plugged in nationwide right now with what's going on in the Senate. Buck and I are extremely focused on this. We're 28 days out. Where do you see the map? Where are you optimistic? Where are the opportunities for Republicans? What do you see? You get all the latest data. You guys get regularly updated. 53-47 advantage right now. Where are we 28 days out?
2: Well, just remember, historically, the polls in all my races have been off by 7 points, always in the wrong way, right? So first off, you can't trust the polls. The polls are all, it's all gamed. But here's where I think we have some pickup opportunities. And then here's the races that are harder. I think we'll win, but they're harder. We have a pickup opportunity in New Hampshire. We for sure have a pickup opportunity in Michigan. I think the harder ones to defend, Dan Sullivan, all right, John Houston in Alaska, Dan Sullivan in Alaska, and John Houston in Ohio, Susan Collins, but Susan always wins. I mean, she represents Maine. I think it's always hard to be the sitting governor. So North Carolina is a little bit harder, but Whatley's a hardworking candidate. I think he has every reason to believe he can pull this off. I mean, the issue you have is we've got to keep the resources in, and we've got to make it clear of what the difference are. The Democrats have actually all become socialists. That means it sounds good. Free sounds really good, but it's nothing's free except they're going to take away your freedom and all your rights. We got to explain, what are we going to do? How are we going to balance a budget, get inflation under control, get the cost of living down, get out of your life, reduce regulation, and help you get a better paying job? That's what we ought to be talking about every day. I think if we do, I think we'll have the House and the Senate, and then of course we'll have the White House for at least the next 2 years. And I think if Trump continues the path he's going down, I think we'll win in 28.
1: Are you optimistic on that sort of run? Texas, Iowa, Nebraska, Kansas, those are places that President Trump is campaigning right now.
2: I don't think Texas is going to elect, crazy Democrat. Ashley Hinton's a great candidate in Iowa. I think she's going to win there. Roger Marshall, Kansas has not elected a Democrat, I think, since the 1930s or something. I don't know, some long time. And Roger Marshall's working hard. So I think we're going to win. They're hard. I mean, they're races. All my races were hard until my last one. So it's hard. And midterms are hard. I'm the only Republican that won in a swing state in 18. It's hard. You got to work your butt off to win. But I think we'll keep a majority. And actually, we could increase it if we have some luck.
1: Good stuff as always. Senator Rick Scott with us here, sir. Appreciate you. Let us know how we can help out in the next 28 days.
2: All right. Have a great day. Bye-bye.
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0: Welcome back in. You just heard us talking with Senator Rick Scott. He happens to be in the state of Florida, where you get the Hard Rock Bet app, which is the only legal sports betting app in the entire state of Florida. Bucks got it. I've got it because I'm in Tennessee where they are legal. Last night we won on the Monday Night Football win. We've been stacking together some pretty good wins here. You right now can bet $5, and if you are a new subscriber, new sign up, you get $500 in no sweat bets. 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We got a ton of talkbacks, Buck. Yeah.
1: What is the anti-Kramer fund where they do all the opposite of Jim Cramer, the TV finance pundit? Is it called the anti-Kramer fund? You could do like an anti-Clay bet where you just take the opposite side of all of his bets and see how that works out for you.
0: I'm paying a lot of people at Sport and State, my new media company, and one of the shows that we have, they have an entire index, which is basically taking the opposite of my picks. And thankfully, of the last few weeks, they have been losing money. But if I'm wrong, then they make money. And so, yeah, the inverse Kramer, I think it is called, where they basically say Jim Cramer is wrong about everything on CNBC. And if you just trade the opposite of his advice, there have been a great deal.
1: Can we do this? Because this was a bit of a shock yesterday during the show. We'll go to this point made by unidentified podcast listener from Texas, Canyon Lake, Texas. This is E. Hit that E talk back.
2: Rob Riggle mentioned True Romance. That is indeed my favorite movie of all time as well. Written by Quentin Tarantino. Not directed by Quentin, but written by Quentin Tarantino. First 10 minutes is all romance. The next remaining of the movie is all action and shooting. It's an amazing movie. Check it out. Amazing
1: that
2: cast,
1: is,
2: too.
1: I'm going to say something, unidentified podcast listener. I think you and Rob Riggle might be the only people on planet Earth for whom True Romance is their all-time favorite movie. Number one all-time favorite movie?
0: That was an off-the-reservation pick by Rob Riggle. Was really good yesterday. A lot of you enjoyed that conversation. And I'm actually intrigued to see that new Jimmy Stewart movie that he made. And I will tell you this, Buck. We have got a big audience in L.A. I am blown away now by the number of people I meet who say, hey, I'm a registered Democrat because I do movies. I'm an actor. I'm an actress. I'm a producer. I love you and Buck, and I listen every day.
1: Oh, wow.
0: Every time I am out now, it feels like in the L.A. area, somebody else comes up, and it's like they feel compelled to whisper it. They kind of come up, and they're like, hey, I agree with everything you guys say, but I got to get movies made. So I think what you're going to start to see is more and more of those actors and actresses, and I'm not giving their politics away, but I think there's just an understanding that this audience is huge, and more of them want to come on and promote their movies when they think they are movies and shows that are being made that you guys will be responsive to. So I think that's going to be something cool to pay attention to, and some of you may roll your eyes at it, but I do think it's a sign of a culture of common sense starting to take over in Hollywood. And I think the Paramount Warner Brothers merger is a big part of that too. And we mentioned this a little bit, Buck, but the guy getting canceled for tweets that he sent when he was 15 years old, he now has retained a lawyer. They are threatening to sue the Portland Trailblazers. I think the Trailblazers have been surprised by how much pushback there now is on this idea that you're going to get canceled if you shared a tweet or wrote something when you were 15 years old. I think that we're starting to win some of these culture battles, and I am cautiously optimistic based on that.
1: I could see a normal person being on that, or normal people being on that jury and saying, I think the Portland Trailblazers should write that guy a seven-figure check. I obviously would say yes. I'm totally
0: now,
1: on board
0: it's
1: for that.
0: Portland. I think that's the challenge he gets
1: it is
0: into.
1: A challenge.
0: But well, for much of normal. The nation, for yeah. much of the nation, I think you're exactly right. I don't think it's coincidental. Remember Gina Carano from The Mandalorian that they fired for being too critical of social media commentary or whatever else? Disney cut her a huge check because she was going to go to trial. And I do think that this whole era we live in of, oh my goodness, 30 years ago on social media, or, you know, it's like grow up. And the idea that we're going to investigate a 15-year-old social media post, I think the guys and gals who make that decision editorially, I think they should lose their jobs. Because what do you do? Like, that's such a weird thing to do, to say, oh, this guy just got, or gal just got a great job. Now let's go try to check and see everything that they've ever posted in history and take away that job. I think it just strikes so many Americans out there as being wrong. And producer Ali is saying, yeah, we're getting pitched movies all the time now. Because guess what? This audience likes to watch movies. People like to laugh. People like to be entertained. I think we're going to get more and more of that going forward.
1: I agree. Van in Minnesota, G on the talkbacks. Hit it.
3: Clay Huckabuck, this is Van in Wisconsin. People need to back off. The economy's not great, but it's a whole lot better than it would be had we gone the other way during the last presidential election. Things happen. It's a whole lot better than our grandchildren being nuked or having to bow down to Iran because they're threatening to nuke people.
1: Van has got like that Sean Elliott, Sam Elliott rather, sorry, Sam Elliott gravitas there, you know what I mean? I like his great sort of voice. Gravelly Americana, you know? Van, you could do voiceover work, buddy. That was good.
0: Yes, things are way better. We have record high stock market prices. Overall, the economy is picking up steam significantly. And I hope you guys didn't sell back in April 2025 when everybody tried to get you to do that. And we will be back tomorrow. And hopefully we will have even more optimism afoot. Thank you for spending your time with us. And we will talk with you. Same bat time, same bat.
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0: On October 7th, 2023, Israeli firefighter Danny faced a nightmare no parent should ever endure. As terrorists attacked his community, he and his wife sheltered in their safe room. Nearby, his daughter and son-in-law were trapped inside their home as it burned during the attacks on that day. There was nothing he could do to save them.
1: Danny has dedicated his life to rescuing others. Despite his loss, he still stepped forward to help evacuate survivors and care for his shattered community.
0: His story reminds us that behind every headline is a family, a mother, a father, a child whose life mattered.
1: That's why thousands of churches across America are joining the Flags of Fellowship movement started by the International Fellowship of Christians and Jews. 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
0: Learn how you or your church can make a difference at joinfof.org. 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Born on America's darkest day of 9/11, the Tunnel to Towers Foundation has been helping America's heroes ever since. In this 25th anniversary year of 9/11, we honor heroes like New York City Police Department Detective Eric Kaleha. The detective was a Bensonhurst, Brooklyn native, dreamed of being a police officer, and fulfilled that dream by joining the NYPD in 1994.
1: He worked his way up to the rank of detective and answered the call after September 11th, serving at ground zero in the months that followed. In 2022, he was diagnosed with multiple cancers tied to his heroic service. Just 5 months later, he passed away from a 9/11-related illness. Eric is survived by his wife, Marilyn, and his two children.
0: To honor his life and service, Tunnel to Towers paid off the mortgage on the Kaleha family home through its Fallen First Responder Home program. 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That's T, the number 2, T.
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4: Isaias claims another life. I'm Carmen Roberts, Fox News. A fifth person dies as yet another tree falls on a house. It happened today in the town of 96, South Carolina, about 35 miles east of the Georgia line, where a tree fell on a house, killing a 67-year-old man. In the Gulf states, where Isaias roared ashore Friday night, four people died and hundreds of thousands are still without power. Fox Weather's Robert Ray is in Pensacola Beach, Florida.
5: Look at the aftermath. We've got piles of debris on the sides of roadways all along the northern Gulf Coast because residents have been working feverishly to try and pick all of the mess up. Built in Florida, that is another area that has been hit very, very hard. Roofs peeled off by the intense extreme winds that came in. But the power of that was so intense that it caught a lot of residents who have lived here for a very long time off guard.
6: We do have a couple of neighbors who stayed and they were pretty scared. And these are folks who lived here for a long time.
5: Governor Ron DeSantis really doing a methodical job to try and make sure that this is all in order.
4: And another Saudi airport terminal was struck today. The Houthis are claiming responsibility for that attack on the airport yesterday that killed 12 people, including an American. And President Trump says he is considering whether to join the Saudi in retaliating. Fox's Trey Yingst has more from Tel Aviv.
7: Still, the Houthis are continuing to issue new threats. A spokesperson for the group warned foreign airlines against using Saudi airspace or airports as the conflict escalates. The question now is how Saudi Arabia will respond and if the United States could be involved.
4: In Florida, a veteran sheriff's homicide investigator and another person were killed in a head-on crash on I-95. Agent Kevin Morris was responding to a shooting. 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
4: President Trump struck a deal with Russia allowing Russian diesel into the U.S., a move that's sparking criticism because it provides an income source for Moscow that has invaded Ukraine. Republican Senator John Barrasso tells CBS's Face the Nation.
12: The president is balancing and has to make tough decisions. He's balancing his effort to stop and end the war of Putin's war in Ukraine and lowering prices for American families.
4: Pope Leo reveals today that he will undergo surgery to remove a nodule that was found on his lungs.
13: He thanked everyone around the world for their spiritual support and prayers.
14: Dearest, recently during some medical examinations, doctors found a localized nodule in my lung. It was detected at a very early stage and is well contained.
13: This 71-year-old has no previous health problems and is considered physically active, enjoying sports with weekly tennis matches and swimming sessions. The Vatican says the surgery is scheduled for next week with an expected recovery time of roughly a week. The surgery will likely take place at Rome's Gemelli Hospital, where his predecessor, Pope Francis, and popes before him were treated. There's a special apartment there for pontiffs.
4: Fox's Stephanie Bennett reporting from London. At the box office, it was a scary weekend. Jessica Chastain's horror flick, Other Mommy, frightened its way to number one, raking in $27.5 million at the North American box office, despite some bad reviews.
10: She calls it Other Mommy.
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4: Anne Hathaway's thriller Verity took second with $11.5 million, followed by Resident Evil in third. But audiences weren't clicking with The Social Reckoning. It came in fifth place as it debuted with $5.5 million. I'm Carmen Roberts. This is Fox News.
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18: 930 WFMD Skyscan forecast for Frederick and surrounding counties. Looks like the showers and thunderstorms are tapering off with an overnight low of 63. Columbus Day Monday will be sunny through mid-morning, then becoming mostly cloudy with a high near 73. The forecast, a service of S&K Roofing, Siding and Windows. 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
19: Welcome back to the Ramsey Show in the Fairwinds Credit Union Studio. I'm George Camel. She's Jade Warshaw. We're taking your calls at 888-825-5225. Trenton is in Milwaukee up next. What's going on, Trenton?
20: I'm doing all right. I wish I could do better.
19: We'll see if we get off the call and you have less of an Eeyore energy. I hope we can get a smile on your face, my friend.
20: I hope so.
19: What's going on?
20: I'm in about 28,000, 29,000 in debt. I'm 20 years old. I'm got year to my name. I'm trying to come back in a way I can, and I was hoping you guys could help.
19: Absolutely. Well, here's the good news. At 20, most people have nothing to their name. And I didn't get any financial literacy until I was like in my mid-20s is when I climbed out of my debt, and I had more debt than you. So let me tell you, there is hope.
20: That's good.
19: What kind of debt is the 28?
20: 22,000 of that is a car loan. 2,000 of that is a signature loan. About 650 of that is a credit card, and then the rest of it I owe to parents and grandparents.
19: Okay, so just kind of personal loans to family. And what do you make?
20: Yes. I make about 35 a month.
19: 3,500?
20: Yeah.
19: Okay, great. That's working full time?
20: Yes, sir.
19: What do you do?
20: I work federally.
19: What was that?
20: I work a federal job.
19: Federal, okay. Government job?
20: Yes, sir.
19: Cool. All right. So here's the good news. You can climb out of this and be debt-free by your 21st birthday if you want. How soon do you want to get out of debt?
20: As soon as possible. Okay. Me and my fiancé are trying to buy a duplex to make that passive income.
19: Oh, boy.
21: That just went off the rails in another direction, I think.
20: Yeah, she just got $6,000 reimbursement, so we are saving that for a home loan.
19: That won't get you a Honda Civic, let alone a down payment.
21: Mm-hmm.
20: No.
19: So, okay, we'll pause on that. Put a pause on any big financial decisions with someone you're not married to.
21: Mm-hmm.
19: Let's talk about your debt for a second. What is that car worth? You owe 22. What could you get for it if you listed it yourself?
20: If I listed it myself, I could about 19,000.
19: Okay.
21: Great.
19: So you're $3,000 underwater. So that's the amount we need to aim for. Plus, we need some to get you a different vehicle. Would you agree this is too much car for how much money you make?
20: I bought it for the gas mileage because I'm driving an hour and a half to work every day, or one way.
19: Can we agree there's $10,000 cars that get equal fuel economy?
20: Yeah.
19: Okay. Because what I'm trying to do is free up your greatest wealth building tool, which is your income, because that payment is crushing you based on your take home pay. What's the payment on that?
20: $7.50.
19: What is the interest rate?
20: 13%.
19: Ouch. And but what's the insurance cost? Because at 20 years old, it's probably up there.
20: It's $350.
21: Oh, my Lord. So this is $1,000.
19: So, yeah, $1,100 between the payment and the insurance alone.
20: Yeah.
19: It's about a third of what you're taking home.
21: I know we can agree that having $1,000 back in your pocket is better than the $22,000 car.
19: Because that alone, you'd be out of the paycheck-to-paycheck cycle. Agreed?
20: Yeah.
19: And then you'd have that money freed up to then pay off your other debts, which would take you a couple months at that point.
20: Mm-hmm.
21: And I just want to clarify this even greater, Trenton. This is a third of your income going to your vehicle.
20: Yeah.
21: That's the part when George said, can we agree that this doesn't make sense? It's a third of your income. You can't do anything if a third of your income is going to your vehicle. For most people, the third of their income is going to their home or their mortgage.
19: What is your rent?
20: Mm-hmm. Rent is $1,205.
19: Okay. Wow. So that car is almost as much as you're paying for housing.
21: Yeah.
20: Yeah.
19: Okay.
21: Okay. We see it.
19: We see it. So that there's one angle. I'm just showing you one option. One option is you come up with the difference that you owe, either with through savings, through your income, selling stuff, side hustles, or you go down to your credit union and get a personal loan for that $3,000 plus a little more to get you a car to get from A to B for now. That's not your forever car. That might be a car you drive for a year until we can get you to a better place financially, to where you can get a better car. So we're going to stair step in cash from now on, because, man, at 20, if you figure this stuff out now in your early 20s, you're going to be unbelievably wealthy if you learn how to get out of the cycle at this stage.
21: But if you do that, now you've got a $8,000 loan instead of a $22,000 loan, and you're paying significantly less a month.
19: At a lower interest rate.
21: Mm-hmm.
20: It's a 2025 Jetta, and I bought it for 28, which I overpaid.
19: Yeah. Which, I mean, the dealerships will hose young guys like you.
21: Yeah, they will.
19: Once they see a starry-eyed guy wanting a nice car, they go, we got him. 757. Yeah. They probably bragged about it in the break room as soon as you left. That's the sad part.
21: But, I mean, that can be your homework this weekend, Trenton. You can shop out there and see. I don't know what your... I mean, I don't like credit scores, but you would need one to get a loan. So if you have one, that's fine to get a loan for. Like I said, maybe you get an $8,000 loan. You take three, close the gap, sell this car, and then you take another five and buy yourself a beater. That's thing number one on your list of priorities before anything else. And then when you do that, now it's just simple debt snowball.
19: Smallest to largest debts, attack the small one with a vengeance, minimum payments on the rest.
20: Okay.
19: So do you have any money left over right now each month?
20: With everything I calculated, I have about $400 left.
19: Okay. So think about that. If we freed up that $1,100 plus your $400, that's $1,500 extra dollars you could use to knock out the rest of the debts, which means by Christmas you could be debt-free.
20: That would be amazing.
19: Now, that's some short-term sacrifice, right? Driving that beater car is not going to be fun. Selling that nice jet is not going to be fun. But on the other side of this, it's not 3 years of sacrifice, which is the other part. You can do our plan, or here's another option. You go work 60 hours a week with a side job or overtime to try to make up the difference to clean up this debt yourself.
20: Yeah.
19: So you decide which hard you want to go down. I think selling the car is the best move because, number one, I wouldn't recommend you keep that car, even if you could pay it off.
21: Right.
19: We don't recommend any car, any vehicles that are worth more than half your annual income in total. And so right now you're riding that line.
21: And then, too, you have your fiance, and it sounds like there's a wedding coming up. How are you guys planning to pay for that?
20: We just plan on doing a court wedding.
21: Okay, good.
20: She's trying to join the Army, and I'm also in the Army.
21: Okay.
19: Cool.
21: So we can do that. I don't know if you guys have a date set for that, but we can do that sooner or later, sooner than later. And then that allows for both of you guys to kind of join forces on this.
19: Incomes.
21: Yeah.
19: You can move in together. Are you guys already living together?
20: We've been living together for about 5 months now.
21: Okay. Does she have debt?
20: She's got about $1,300 in credit card debt.
21: Okay, so once you guys get married, your debt's going to be cleared by Christmas, to George's point. Let's say you guys have a Christmas wedding, and then you turn around and clear off her debt. Gosh, that looks really nice for you. And we didn't get to talk about this, but I beg of you, don't buy the duplex.
19: Do not do this duplex. There's no such thing as passive income in the real estate world, I promise you. Hang on the line, Trenton. I'm going to send you a copy of my book, Breaking Free from Broke. I can give you the audiobook version if that's better for you. Hang on the line. Our phone screen will pick up and hook that up. And both of you read that and then come up with a game plan.

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1: 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Jose is in Newark, New Jersey, up next. Jose, welcome to the show.
11: Hello, thank you for having me.
1: Absolutely. How can we help?
11: Well, that is the question, isn't it?
1: It is.
11: I'm 63, and I'm going to retire Friday.
1: Hey, wow. Congrats. So, does your employer know
11: you? Thank you very much. 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
1: Nice.
11: Which
1: what was the buyout amount?
11: Why I decided. 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
11: I have 43, yes. I get up to 40, yeah, which makes it $88,000 plus the $50,000.
1: So guarantee $88,000 a year plus a one-time 50?
11: No, not a year. $2,200 per year of service up to 40 years.
1: Oh, okay.
11: $88,000 one time sum. But I do have a pension, and this is the reason I'm calling, is because I'm stuck between taking a lump sum, which is all at once, or the monthly.
3: Okay, what's the lump sum?
11: And that's what I'm trying to decide. The lump sum is down now because of the rate increase in the interest. So it's down to $531,656.
3: And what's the monthly payout if you don't take the lump sum?
11: The monthly would be $3,500.
3: Do you need the money today? Like if you were to retire today, do you need that income or do you have other investments? What else do you have?
11: Well, I have $212,750 in a 401k. My house is fully paid off. And my monthly budget is between $4,500 and $5,000.
3: Okay. So today, you don't have the money to cover the $45,000. The $212,000 isn't enough to keep you afloat in that way.
11: Temporarily for a few years, because the $88,000, I would get half of that up front, and then the other half over 36 months, I believe it is.
3: I tend to lead towards a lump sum just because I get to invest it my way. But
1: yeah, because the rate of return, mm-hmm. if you get that monthly payment, I would figure out what the implied rate of return is for that pension. Have you mm-hmm. sat down with a financial advisor to actually calculate this out?
11: I've sat down with several, actually.
1: What do they say?
11: They're going to say the lump sum because they want that money to.
1: Because they want to, yeah, you invest the money with them. But
11: yeah,
1: they showed you the math on which is a better deal outside of, even if you invested on your own, which one came out ahead?
11: Well, it depends on how long I'm going to live.
1: Can you tell us that? That would be very helpful in our calculation.
11: What's that?
1: Will you have Social Security coming in as well?
11: I haven't activated yet, but that's another option.
1: Okay. And the longer you wait, the more you'll get, of course. 67 is your full retirement age. So depending on when you absolutely need it, if you're in good health and you're mm-hmm. 63, there's a good chance you make it into your 80s or 90s, right?
3: Mm-hmm.
11: There's a good chance, yes.
1: So there's a break-even point. If you took it later in life at 67 or 70, that might be a better bet mm-hmm. for you since you don't have a very big nest egg.
11: Okay.
1: So I'd also factor that in, saying, hey, 7 years from now, I'm going to activate Social Security, and that's going to be a guaranteed payment of whatever plus cost of living adjustment every year. So that might be a good bet. In the meantime, you can use that 401k, the lump sum, and that's where I'm going, hey, all right, you need about $60,000 of net income per year to live, it sounds like.
11: That sounds about right.
1: So that's where I sit down with a pro, and instead of just talking about should I invest a lump sum, come up with a more holistic mm-hmm. plan for how long will these piles of money get me by. And if they go, hey, mm-hmm. you know what, they'll get you by for the next decade. And then at that point, Social Security will have kicked in. That plus your lump sum invested pension, you'll be okay.
11: Mm.
1: That's the part that's hard to figure out with you on air without crunching all the numbers.
11: Yeah, of course. I'm going to be okay either way.
3: mm-hmm.
11: I'm just trying to figure out which would be the best.
1: Generally, the best, we say take the lump sum.
11: Mm-hmm.
1: Take the lump sum if you're going to invest it. Now, if you're going to just use it all, that's a bad plan. But if you can invest the lump sum, apples to apples, you would find that that lump sum in the market would likely beat your monthly payment.
11: In the long run.
1: In the long run, exactly.
11: Yeah.
1: So I'm leaning towards that based on everything you've told me.
3: Yeah, I want to go back.
11: And that's
3: did you
11: what
3: say
11: I'm leaning towards also.
3: The what you got for leaving, the $88,000, did you say that was a one-time deal? Did I understand that correct?
11: That's a one-time deal, yes.
3: Okay.
11: Yes.
1: And how much do you have saved currently that's liquid?
11: Liquid, I have about $6,000.
3: Oh, okay.
1: Is that your emergency fund?
11: Yeah,
1: it feels low.
11: That's my emergency fund. Yeah, that's my emergency fund.
1: Okay, I would bump that up. For a guy retiring on Friday, I want to have a little bit more peace that if something goes wrong, I have the money to cover it.
11: Yeah. I was told to take the $50,000 and use that as the emergency loan. After taxes, of course. It'd be about $38,000 or so.
3: And, okay. And that's fair. But, Jose, do you plan on doing anything else that earns money? I mean, obviously, you're not going to do the job at the rate that you were working before, but do you plan on doing anything else to bring in income? Because that could also be a major factor in this.
11: Absolutely.
1: So how about this? What if you go find another job as sort of an encore career that can float you by without ever touching these piles of money?
3: Mm-hmm.
1: That would give me a whole lot more confidence in your financial plan going forward.
11: Are you guys hiring?
1: We always are hiring.
3: But if you did what you said and said, I'm going to take this $50,000 and I'm going to set that aside and that's going to be my emergency fund. The $88,000, if you can take that up as a lump, that's kind of your bridge this year to say, okay, what do I want to do with my life?
11: Yeah.
3: And what do I want to do to kind of do that second encore deal? And then during all that time, the 212 continues to grow. If you decide that you're going to invest the $531,000 lump sum, that continues to grow. And you've just started a completely new life for yourself.
11: It will. It will.
1: And the goal is to beat inflation. With anything you do, inflation is going to be the killer over the next 30 years for your financial plan. So that's why I say investing in the market in general is going to beat the crappy return of a pension.
3: Absolutely.
1: Which you have no control over.
11: No, and that's an 8% return, according to the financial experts, the pension. But it doesn't keep up with the rate of inflation, so it's going to diminish over the years, as opposed to...
1: Yeah, there's
11: to
1: no
11: the
1: adjustment. There's no cost of living adjustment on the pension. It's flat.
11: No, there's not.
1: So over time, the power of that money erodes.
11: Yeah. Yeah.
1: Versus having it invested or even Social Security, it will grow with inflation. So that's why I lean towards that lump sum. But again, I would sit down with whatever favorite financial advisor, sounds like you got a bunch, and go, hey, help me craft a plan where I see all the scenarios.
11: I'm down to two. The one is their fees are 0.4%, and the other one is 0.9%. So I'm leaning, given everything being equal, I'm leaning towards the 0.4%.
1: That's fair.
11: Financial
1: and those are both very reasonable rates. I mean, 1% is about the industry average and assets under management fees, and it's well worth it if you actually get to retire with dignity and sleep better at night versus trying to DIY this and just hope that you made the right decision. And so if you don't have a good SmartVestor Pro in your corner, for whoever's listening out there, jump on RamseySolutions.com, click on SmartVestor Pro, and they can take a good holistic look at your picture. They're not just picking mutual funds. If you're just using a pro for that, you're doing it wrong. You need to look at tax planning, insurance planning, cash flow planning, education planning for the kids, retirement planning, all of that comes into consideration, and they can see all of the blind spots that you don't, and that's where a pro is worth every penny.

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4: A Virginia man is facing multiple charges in Frederick County after he allegedly assaulted a woman inside his vehicle and prevented her from leaving. According to the Frederick News Post, 21-year-old Alejandro Suarez Reese of Dumfries was indicted by a Frederick County grand jury on first and second degree assault, false imprisonment, reckless endangerment, and theft charges. Deputies responded to Urbana Pike on August 11th after finding the woman injured in the roadway. She had significant swelling, bruising, and blood around her eyes and was taken to Meredith Medical Center. Investigators say Suarez Reese punched her about 15 times, took her cell phone, and later threw it from the vehicle. He also allegedly threw her backpack out. A MacBook valued at about $1,200 was missing. Suarez Reese was arrested September 21st and held without bail. Frederick will honor former Mayor Ron Young this weekend with the unveiling of a 7-foot bronze sculpture. The ceremony is Sunday at 4 p.m. at the Carroll Creek Linear Park Amphitheater and is open to the public. The event comes 50 years after the devastating 1976 flood that flooded much of downtown. Young spearheaded the underground flood control project that eventually made Carroll Creek Linear Park possible. The sculpture will include an exhibit detailing the park's history, downtown revitalization, and the contributions of successive mayors. For Mid-Maryland's Radio News Center, I'm Jimmy Key, and this has been Week in Review.
5: News. I'm Jim Ossman. Here's what's happening. Louisiana Republican Senator John Kennedy and Michigan Senate candidate Abdul El-Sayed are trading insults. El-Sayed implied Kennedy belongs to the KKK. Kennedy responded on Fox's Sunday Morning Futures.
6: They also think that Dr. Seuss and Mr. Potato Head are racist, too. Mm. Look, how could I possibly be a racist? I'm not a Democrat. Mine is the party of Lincoln.
5: Meantime, the Gulf Coast is cleaning up after a hurricane.
7: The wind here was just like a freight train or a locomotive. It was so loud.
5: The storm.

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2: Crazy week five in the NFL. One of the most anticipated matchups of the year in Seattle. It's the 49ers leading the Seahawks 21-13. San Francisco taking advantage of two costly Seahawks fumbles. One set up a Christian McCaffrey 11-yard touchdown run. The other happened in the Seahawks' own end zone. San Francisco recovered and were able to score their third touchdown of the game as they lead it by 8 at the halftime break. In Washington, one of the craziest games we'll ever see of the year. Giants Commanders in overtime. Neither team able to get any points. Jaden Daniels, with time ticking, took a sack. They were unable to get a spike off to set up a field goal, and the game ended in a 27-27 tie. And in trade news, the Cardinals have sent Marvin Harrison Jr. to the Texans in exchange for a second and sixth round draft pick.
1: It's Fox Wheels.
3: Ford reports a decline in U.S. vehicle sales for the third quarter, selling just over a half million vehicles. That's down 6.6% from Q3 last year. The decline as Ford winds down production of its Escape and Lincoln Corsair SUVs. The Ford says trucks remain a key strength, with sales of its F-Series lineup topping more than 200,000 in the same quarter, while F-Series production increased about 4.5%. Ford is also announcing a major update for its best-selling F-150, offering Blue Cruise towing for 2027, allowing drivers to go hands-free on more than 130,000 miles of compatible highways. The Blue Oval joins GM, whose Super Cruise already offers hands-free trailer driving. 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That's Fox Wheels. I'm Jeff Manosso, Fox News.
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4: Alexis is in Memphis, Tennessee. Next. Welcome to the show, Alexis. How can we help?
5: Hey, guys. My question today is, me and my husband just welcomed our daughter into the world 4 months ago.
4: Congrats.
5: And we have... Thanks. And, you know, we're getting those hospital bills in and everything. And we're wondering, we have the option to pay it off in a lump sum or paying it off in payments.
4: Well, they're giving you a sweet discount,
5: we're just
4: right?
5: I'm wondering what the best. Well, I don't know about a discount for the lump sum. I haven't checked that.
4: Don't check. Just call and say, hey, I'm looking for a discount if I pay in cash in full today.
6: Amen.
4: You tell them how it's going to go.
5: Okay.
6: And you can even suggest a reasonable discount that you'd like to see.
4: Could I get 30% off if I paid in full today for the full payment? And they might say, no, we can do 20.
5: Okay.
4: You go, okay.
6: You'll get something
5: off.
6: Okay,
5: so when we go to, if we go to pay in a lump sum, we would have to take that out of savings. And we've been trying to save for our house. So do we put that on pause and take the lump sum?
6: Yes.
5: Or how do we prioritize that?
6: Yes. Do exactly what you said. So what I'm filtering that decision through is our 7 baby steps, which is the foundation to be able to do anything financially in a responsible way. So the first things first is after you've saved just $1,000, the next most important thing is to pay off any consumer debt. And medical bills fall under consumer debt. After you've paid off the consumer debt, then we save up money. That's considered our emergency fund, a fully funded one, 3 to 6 months of expenses. And then after that, then we save for the down payment on the house. So the reason that it goes in that progression is so that you can protect the savings that you actually have and so that you can move into the house with a lot of peace and freedom because you have an emergency fund. You didn't take your emergency fund and use it as your down payment. So that's kind of the basis of this way of thinking. It's I want to make sure that I'm looking at this from all angles so I don't rob myself of peace along the way trying to do something quickly.
5: Okay.
6: Fair enough.
4: So can I give you some homework
5: the
4: too?
5: Lump sum would be, yeah.
4: Okay. So before you do any of this, request an itemized bill from the hospital and your insurance explanation of benefits and say, hey, I'm not sure that this is all correct. There might be a few errors here, some double billing. Can you guys send me an itemized bill so I can look it over?

0: And what will happen is they'll go, ooh, we need to take some random stuff off and clean this thing up. Then you get the final bill. Then you can negotiate the payment.
1: Okay.
2: How much is it? What's the lump sum today?
1: The lump sum is a little over $6,000.
2: Okay. And how much do you have saved in total?
1: Insurance being applied. We have a little over $13,000.
2: Okay. And is the medical debt the only debt that you have?
1: The only other debt that we have is my husband has $1,600 left on his car.
2: Okay. So my plan for you, after you've done what George said, you get the itemized bill, you go over there and say, hey, I can't pay $6,000, or I can pay the lump sum, but I need a discount so I can give you the money today. And let's say they do it for, I don't know,
0: $4,000.
2: So then you're going to say, okay, great. Now I'm going to take the rest of the money that I have. I'm going to reach over and pay off your husband's car. And now you're completely debt-free. And not only are you debt-free, but you've got some money to begin to pad your 3 to 6 months of expenses. So now the next step is to go, okay, what is a fair amount for 3 to 6 months of expenses? It's not 3 to 6 paychecks. It's not 3 to 6 months of your budget with all the bells and whistles. It's just kind of the way I do it is, hey, man, if something happened, what would we need to make this ship continue to sail? And so whatever that amount is, times that by six.
0: All the non-negotiables.
2: We need to have
0: food on the table, groceries, but we may not be eating out constantly.
2: Right. So now we stack that up, times that by four, or times it by five, and set that aside. Because you don't have to do the full 6 months. I know you're trying to save for a house. If you want to do it at 4 months, I'm fine with that. Stack that up. Now we start the down payment. And so that's the progression of this. And if you do that, you guys are going to be sitting pretty. What do you think?
1: That's what we want.
0: What's your household income?
1: Yeah, that sounds great. Well, right now I'm a stay-at-home mom since we had my daughter.
0: Wonderful.
1: And my husband is making about $75
0: a year. Perfect. So now it becomes, okay, how quickly can we save up this down payment if he's making $75 and we have our normal bills? And then that'll give you a pretty good picture of when this house is going to happen so that you don't go, well, I thought it was going to be a year from now. Mm-hmm. Well, the math will show us at this rate, it might take 3 years to save up that down payment, depending on the type of house you want.
1: Mm-hmm.
0: So that's where you guys can come up with a game plan and be aligned so that nobody, you know, is a little starry-eyed or confused or frustrated that we aren't where we want to be.
2: Mm-hmm.
0: And the baby doesn't care. I can tell you that much. The baby's living like next to your bed, right? Right now? Are we in the nursery yet?
1: Not yet, no.
0: Okay.
2: Well, you guys are reasonable people. I can tell. I can tell by the fact that you had money saved. I can tell by the fact that you don't have a lot of debt. And those are the behaviors I want you to continue. I want you to continue to avoid debt. I want you to continue to be savers. And I want you to be budgeters going into this. So if you don't have every dollar, we'll gift you that for free as your baby congratulations gift.
0: Late baby shower gift.
2: There you go.
0: Sorry we're late to the party. Thanks for the call. Peter is in Salt Lake City up next. Peter, welcome to the show.
3: Hi, thanks for taking the time to talk to me.
0: Absolutely. What's your question?
3: I'm 27 years old, and I just had a career-based question. I work at a local utility here. It's just pretty steady. I make a good income. I make about $140,000 a year.
0: Nice.
3: I've got a single income, three kids, and a fourth one coming any day now.
0: Congrats.
3: And thank you. And I'm just considering potentially taking an opportunity for a consultant company. There's a lot of demand in the power industry these days, but I'm just wondering, is it worth the potential $20,000 to maybe $30,000 pay increase to move to a job that, you know, could be, it's probably going to be similar benefits, but could be less steady overall. And, you know, if they lose a contract, I might be looking for work.
0: Now you're working for another company doing the consulting. You're not just out on your own doing consulting.
3: Correct. It'd be, you know, probably a fairly large consultant that.
0: Okay. So there's less risk right there because it's not all on you. Someone else is going out and getting these contracts, and you know they're incentivized to do that. So you're saying you would make 170 likely?
3: Best case, probably, you know, 160 is reasonable. I don't have a job off on the table, but looking at former teammates who have gone, that's roughly what it's been.
0: Yeah, I mean, if the benefits are good and the income's good, I would take it.
2: Because
0: the good
2: downside?
0: News is power will always exist, right? You can always go back and do a job in the energy field. But now you're a guy who is making 170 looking for a new job. And so that could also help increase your chances of making more in the long run.
2: Yeah, I mean, what's the downside? It's just a new gig and you have to kind of prove yourself in that field?
3: I guess the downside is I'm just kind of risk averse, and I feel comfortable and steady where I'm at. And I don't know, you know, I feel hesitant to make a jump to a place that might not be as stable.
2: What caused you to look at this to begin with? What caused you to kind of look up and out and say, maybe I need to look at things that pay more? Is it debt? Is it kids' college? What fueled you to even be looking?
3: So we are baby steps 4, 5, and 6, you know, a long time listener. And it's mostly just looking at, but it's the extra money that definitely moderates me.
0: I mean, $2,000, you that's know, $500 per kid per month going into a 529 plan. When you look at it that way, I'm willing to work and hustle to do that.
3: Yeah, I guess. Yeah, I just, you know, if I guess I'm always, if there's a downturn in the economy or something like that,
2: yeah,
3: that, you know, I'd
2: think
3: be
2: this is a
3: struggling to find it.
2: I think it's another kind of values and priorities play. If you're saying, hey, I've got these kids, college is coming up, I could use the money, then that makes sense that you would begin looking for jobs that offer more money versus staying put and doing the safe play.
0: Plus, increasing your skills, new experience, that's only going to help you in the long run. And man, I mean, your field isn't going anywhere. We got to keep the lights on around here. So I think you're in good shape as far as, you know, your job not being replaced by AI anytime too soon. Good luck, man. I'm excited for you. Congrats on the baby.

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2: 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They call it dynamic pricing, much like the airlines. 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Even stores in the same city can vary prices based on what part of town they're in, and maybe even what season it is. I mean, an icy Coke sounds so much better in July than it does in January. Thankfully, there's always a KFC with fixed prices around the corner. Get more tips like this in your inbox every morning for free. 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
5: For the day, Psalm 27:13. I remain confident of this. I will see the goodness of the Lord in the land of the living. Our quote of the day, James Madison, the circulation of confidence is better than the circulation of money. Very presidential. Thank you for that. Jane is in Chicago up next. What's going on, Jane? How can we help?
6: Hi. I'm trying to figure out if selling our home and paying off our debt and rent just kind of starting over is the best next move for our family.
5: Okay. Tell us more. How much debt do you guys have?
6: I mean, not a ton. The real problem comes from we refinanced a few years ago, and now I'm just having a hard time making ends meet every single month.
5: So you're saying the mortgage payment is just too much? It's not the consumer debt?
6: Yeah, like mortgage plus everything else on top of just the whole combination.
7: But the mortgage particularly
6: is now more money.
7: What do you pay every month?
6: My mortgage is $3,100.
7: And what's your take home between you and your husband?
6: I bring home about $4,000 a month. My husband gives me three. We are not on the same page when it comes to finances, so this is...
1: You said he gives you
6: part
1: three?
6: Part of the reason.
7: Understood.
6: Yeah, yeah.
1: How much does he make?
6: Three to four. It varies. He owns his own business, and so it kind of just depends on how business is going and...
7: Okay, so that's like his pay. That's him paying himself? Or is there other money that he's paying himself that you don't have access to? Does that make sense?
6: I do not have a full financial picture of his.
1: So he gives you three to cover some household bills and then says, kick rocks, pound sand, the rest is mine.
6: Well, not exactly. I mean, he drives the truck, so there's like maintenance and other things, but I do not have a full picture yet.
1: Okay. But who pays the mortgage payment?
6: And I have, well, all the bills. I mean, I pay all the bills out of all the money that ends up in the
1: out of your account.
7: So what I'd want to know, obviously, as it stands, if we just say, hey, we have $7,000 of income, obviously the mortgage is way too much. It's no wonder it's half. So that's why you're feeling that. But the second question I'd want to know, before we even start the business of combining money, because I can tell this is going to be a long road, I would at least want to know from your husband if the $3,000 he's giving you, is that just, that's what he pays himself? There's no more, the rest goes towards, you know, expenses? Or is there more that he's just keeping as his own guy money, you know, that he is spending as he wills? I'd want to know that because that is going to play a huge factor in how we approach this conversation.
1: If you guys actually bring home after tax monthly income is like 10 to 12 grand, then we'd say, oh, the house is fine. It's not on fire. There's no problem. Don't sell it.
7: Mm-hmm.
1: But if you're telling me is all the money to your name consistently, then yeah, $3,100 out of $7,000 is a problem.
6: Okay. Yeah. I mean, I don't think he's keeping a ton of money anywhere, like hidden or anything like that. I do think a lot of it goes back into expenses.
7: Mm-hmm.
6: You know, I am obviously hoping to get on the same page with that, and that is a goal that I'm working towards. But
1: do you know how much debt he has?
6: We need to be making like 10 to 12. Well, my biggest concern is we just have an IRS debt from taxes from the business. Other than that, I don't think we have very much debt in general. We have $12,000 in credit card debt. I don't think he has a ton of additional debt. He's
7: how much is the back debt? How much is the IRS debt?
6: $50,000.
7: Say it again, please.
6: $50,000.
1: Ooh, okay.
7: Girl.
1: So you got $50,000 to the IRS, $12,000 in credit cards. Anything else? Car payments?
6: No, that's all I know about.
1: I would pull your credit report to get a clear picture on where things are at, and I would encourage him to do the same. Even if you guys aren't on the same page, we need a full picture of what debts are out there so we can attack this thing.
7: So sat down today, Jane, let's pretend you get off the phone here, you get home from work, your husband gets home from work, and you say, you know what, I've been thinking, and I'm realizing I have a lot of stress about our financial situation. I wonder if you would sit down with me. I pulled some of the things from the personal side. Can you pull some numbers from your business? I just feel like I need a picture of what's going on, and it will give me a lot of peace just to see what's going on with both sides of our life. What would he say to that?
6: Probably no. I tried to have this conversation a week ago, and the hesitation of before when all the money was coming in, mm-hmm. the business wasn't getting prioritized, and so that's kind of when things split, and he does not see, like, combining or having that conversation.
7: Well, forget combining. Forget combining for a second, just so you can understand, because the truth is, Him having created $50,000 of IRS debt affects you greatly. So he can't assume, and I know you know this, I'm just saying this for a good measure. He can't assume that the things that he's doing as an individual doesn't affect his marriage as a whole, because when he got married, he became a unit with another person. And so that's the thing, that's the part of this that has to work out, is just... Forget combining the money. Just him understanding, hey, what you do does affect me. You can't think that your whole life over here has zero effect on me. It does. So if you say that to him, what's his response? Get out of my face? Or I'm not having this conversation. What do you think
6: he'll
7: say?
6: No, I hope that would be heard. And I think if I asked for it from a business perspective, that maybe I would be able to get some numbers probably.
7: And maybe you tell him, maybe you start with saying, my intent today is not to combine money. I know how you feel about that, but I would like to understand what's going on over there. Just so I'm in turmoil over here. I'm thinking about selling the house. Like Bob, I would really love if you could just have some transparency with me just so I can sleep at night, right?
8: Especially if you're the one paying the bills.
6: Right.
7: Yeah.
8: So I wouldn't sell the house. I think that is a last-ditch effort if we realize there's no hope in the situation to make more than $7,000 ever again. But I think that what you're going to find is that the house really isn't the problem. It just feels like a good shortcut, and it's not going to solve all the problems underneath.
7: Mm-hmm.
6: Right. Okay.
8: So the question is, can you afford to pay off the IRS debt, the credit card debt, in a reasonable amount of time, or is this going to take a decade?
6: Right. Well, I do have a payment plan set up. We are working on it. It should only take a couple of years, assuming I don't continue to add to it. And that's my biggest concern, is adding to it.
8: Do you guys not have someone doing the books?
7: And that's the part. Yeah.
6: We don't, just because it's just a small single thing, but maybe that's something you need to look into.
8: It might be a small business, but you got a big problem with the IRS.
7: I'm going to tell you right now, you need to go on Ramsey Solutions and you need to find a tax pro that can help you with this at the very beginning to get you started. And then you need to be looking for somebody who can manage your books ongoing, because the definition of insanity is doing something and expecting a different result. You guys have tried, or he has tried, to manage these books, and there's $50,000 in debt. And then you're thinking, gosh, assuming we don't keep, right? So there's not a strong sense of confidence, and that's totally fine. Managing books is a completely different set of skills. So invest the money. You will save money by investing the money to have somebody do it correctly for you.
8: Some IRS penalties and fees would have been worth paying someone over, let alone the stress and hassle.
7: Right. Well, here's where, and let me just point to this, because here's the thing. Now I know what he's not doing is setting aside any sort of monthly withholding, or quarterly withholding, which means the $3,000 that he's giving you, he doesn't even have it to give. So that means, is this business even making any money? That's what my brain goes to immediately. If we're not paying our taxes and we're not taking any income. So that it points to some deeper questions there that need to be answered.
6: Okay.
8: Have we given you enough homework?
7: We gave you a lot,
8: Jane.
7: I'm
8: so sorry, Jane. This is not fun.
6: I mean, I'm happy to have somewhere to start, because I just feel very overwhelmed. So,
7: and call us back.
6: I will start with the website.
7: Listen, I am saying this. I want you to have these conversations that we had as homework, and then I want you to email again and call back and say, Jade told me to call back. Schedule me, and we want to know what happens next so we can help you out and help you take the next step through this. Plus, the people love a storyline.
8: They love the where are they now.
7: Yeah, they want to know what happens.
8: We
7: and
8: hope
7: so
8: for
7: do we,
8: a
7: Jane.
8: Happy ending here, Jane. That puts this show in the books. Remember, there's ultimately only one way to financial peace, and that's to walk daily with the Prince of Peace, Christ Jesus.

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4: The cleanup begins. I'm Jamal Osman, Fox News. The Gulf Coast is picking up the pieces after Hurricane Isaias swept through the region over the weekend. Fox's Max Gordon is in Fort Walton Beach, Florida.
5: The pine tree fell into a hair salon. Luckily, no one was hurt here. We had inches of rain that fell in a very short period of time. That, combined with those high winds, meant trees were toppling over all over the place. Now, here in Fort Walton Beach, the cleanup is continuing, and one big focus has been cleaning up the city's cemeteries. I talked to the city manager.
6: Some of the bigger issues is people are going out getting flat tires, and that's stopping FPNL from doing what they got to do and our first responders from doing what they got to do. So please just stay home. We're working as fast as we can.
5: Across the southeast, hundreds of thousands of people still without power.
4: At least five people have died because of the hurricane. President Trump has approved help for Georgia, Florida, and Alabama. An American is among the 12 people killed after an attack at an airport in Saudi Arabia. The Houthis, backed by Iran, reportedly launched the attack. Fox's Alex Hogan at the White House.
7: Questions this weekend as to whether or not Washington will respond to the latest attack in Riyadh, Saudi Arabia, by the Iranian-backed Houthis. At least 12 people were killed in that airport attack, including one American. President Trump said he would not strike Iran again ahead of the midterms. Yesterday here at the White House, I asked the president if an attack on a U.S. ally by an Iranian-backed proxy would change that. He said, we'll take a look.
4: The Houthis have warned airlines not to use Saudi Arabian airports. The group has been trying to disrupt shipping through the Red Sea. That's a crucial route for Saudi Arabian oil. 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